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2: Reports live in the Air Supply Air Conditioning Traffic Center. Expect a higher level of service. 11 northbound continues to struggle through downtown. Then from South Rancho to the Rainbow Curve, you've got a crash blocking the ramp from 11 northbound to westbound Summerlin Parkway. And now an injury accident and all that congestion at Valley View as well. So pretty much bag 11 northbound from Charleston all the way to the Rainbow Curve for now. New downtown crash on 11 southbound at Casino Center. That has the right lane blocked. Southern Beltway accident westbound past Valley Verde. Just the left lane open through there. That's creating curiosity delays on the eastbound 215. 15 south heavy from Washington to Flamingo with an accident in that congestion past Charleston. Injury accident in the northwest, Rancho at Smoke Ranch. Avoid the intersection. Mitch Kelly from the Air Supply Air Conditioning Traffic Center.
3: From the Fox 5 First Alert Weather Center, I'm Chief Meteorologist Sam Argier. We are keeping this cooler air in place through Friday. 82 degrees with the breeze on Thursday, 81 on Friday with a slight mountain shower chance. For the weekend, we're warming up, 90 on Saturday, 94 on Sunday.
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1: Oh, hot damn, back in action. 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Reachable to you, the listener, at 888-788-9910. Very busy hour on the show. Texas Radio Hall of Famer Paul Gleiser is going to stop by to talk about James Tallarico, who is now the Democratic nominee for Senate. He'll be going up against Ken Paxton. He'll be doing so as a vegan who says God is a woman. That's, whoa, I got to tell you, man.
2: What the hell is the world coming to?
1: I don't have the answer, but you're welcome to help me find it, as I said, in this hour, 888-788-9910. And the rules are the same every freaking hour that we're on the air. We don't care who you vote for, what you identify as. We do not care what you're attracted to. I am a former New York City cab driver. You don't want to know what those Middle Eastern guys were attracted to. Not good. But like I said, you're all welcome. Be a Republican or a Democrat. Just do not be a bang. Donald Trump wrapping up.

0: cabinet member in the cabinet meeting anyway. Did not wrap up a cabinet member. Saran wrap. Oh, Tulsi. We're done with Tulsi Gabbard. Here's some Saran wrap.
1: Get her out. Get her out of here.
0: Wrapping up a cabinet meeting, if you will. They were obviously talking about the situation in Iran, saying they're either getting a good deal or they're getting no deal, because he's obviously not sitting around acquiescing to whatever the Ayatollah wants.
1: He does have to watch his ass.
0: Okay, the Trump man means business. But there, I don't know if we're minutes away or days away. I know traditionally a lot of these Iranians have tried to run out the clock on U.S. presidents, and I think that's the hope right now, is that with the midterms quickly approaching, they're hoping the president will make a less than favorable deal because he wants the gas prices to go down and help him at the pump. Now, the truth is, I believe Donald Trump, and I said this yesterday, is governing beyond this moment, meaning he knows, you know, he's going to make a deal. And they're going to, the media is going to tell you it was the worst deal ever, and he sold out the country, and we're not any safer, and we're all going to die. Like, they're going to do that. Okay, but he's worried about how this deal will be judged by future generations. It's one thing nobody talks to you about, and it's so hard to wrap your head around. There's going to come a day in your life where they're using Donald Trump favorably in the media. And I say that because there's going to be a different Republican running for office, and they're going to need to demonize them by saying, Donald Trump wasn't even this bad. I miss the old days where that's what they do. I mean, understand, in the last election cycle, Dick Cheney endorsed Kamala Harris, and the Democrats could not throw their arms around the guy fast enough. They had labeled Dick Cheney a war criminal and called him Darth Vader for his entire life in politics. But for literally the previous 24 years, he was Darth Vader war criminal. And then he's like, I'm voting for Kamala. And they were like, come on down. We love this guy.
2: Democrats are so full of crap.
0: And the point is, as crazy as this sounds, Trump is not always going to be the eye of the media storm, you know, in 10 years, 15 years. He's not going to be the guy. They're actually going to be using him to make points against other Republicans. And they're going to be calling Trump a moderate. And they're going to say, well, you know, Trump was a little more America first. This guy's all over the map. And that's the point. Every Republican who runs is literally Hitler. They're literally a fascist. They're literally selling out the country to their rich friends. But look at the beneficiaries of the Trump presidency so far. No tax on tips. Does that affect the rich people, or does that affect the gig workers going shift to shift? It affects the gig workers. No tax on Social Security. Is that for the rich? No, it's for the seniors living on fixed incomes. The Trump RX plan, that's causing pharmaceutical companies to sell you drugs at a preferred cost. That ain't helping out the rich pharmaceutical company. It's helping out the little guy. Okay, these are policies that help the little guy. When he sent the National Guard into these neighborhoods around the country, that makes the little guy's community safer. These are not things that fit the bill of what they're accusing him of. Oh, he's a crony con man getting rich. It's my favorite thing in the world when people say that. They try to discredit people. Oh, he's a failed businessman. Everyone's a failed businessman. Every successful businessman you know, whoever you tell me the most successful businessman is, you know, is a failed businessman, meaning he has had ideas that absolutely tanked. He has had companies go under. He's had products that didn't get off the ground. Persistence is the determining factor between you and everything you ever hope to accomplish in this world. Okay, it's not, well, I got rejected. What does that mean? Everybody who makes it gets rejected a million times. It's your ability to keep going. Do you know the old Rocky speech? About getting knocked down, it's about how hard you get back up, that whole thing. I have an affinity for Sylvester Stallone because I dated a girl from Staten Island who had the same accent as Sylvester Stallone. It wasn't the hottest thing in the world. Hey, Jim, we going out Friday night or what? I want to go watch the fight and get a little Italian food, a little calzone. I'm like, oh, man, that's rough. But the point is we're having this conversation every single time. They try to tell you that the problem in your life is not you. It's the successful people. They are eroding your ability to be self-reliant, to be persistent, to kind of, you know, control your own narrative. Like, you understand there's two types of life stories. Everybody's doing one of them right now. Everyone in this audience is doing one of them. You can live a biography life or you can live an autobiography life. What's the difference, Jimbo? Give it to me. Well, if you're leading a biography life, it's the people around you kind of write your life story for you. You know, oh, my cousins and my uncles, my dad, they did this job, so I'm going to do that job because that's kind of what was expected of me and that's the environment I grew up in, and it was just all I ever knew was everybody that was a guy in the family was going to do this, whether you're working on the farm or you're working in the mine or maybe you're a cop. Everybody in my family is a cop. Okay, in the biography version of my life, I absolutely would have been a cop. I went to college, got a criminal justice degree, took police tests. Then I heard they were doing a thing called a background check, and I was like,
3: oh, my mistake.
0: But no, seriously, okay, I wanted to write my own story. That's an autobiography life. Okay, biography life is you kind of follow the path life has laid out for you. And autobiography is like, no, I'm going to write my own story. Good, bad, crazy, sad, doesn't matter. I'm just going to go my own way. I'm just going to do my own thing. And the truth is, what the Democrats are selling right now is not an autobiography life. They are selling you a biography life. Now, there is, in theory, safety in that. If you're working for a family business or going into a blue-collar profession, everyone else in your family has worked and retired off of, there's a lot of safety in that. But the biography life they're selling you does not require you to work or follow in the footsteps of your self-reliant family. It's just telling you to shut up, smoke some more weed, and let the government solve everything.
4: Government is not the solution to our problem. Government is the problem.
0: Okay, this is Zora Mamdani pushing back on Jeff Bezos. He went on, Mamdani was on CNN last night.
2: CNN is the worst.
0: But, you know, Jeff Bezos was talking about how you could raise my taxes, but it's not going to make the teachers better off. Okay, and that the bigger problem in life is not revenue, it's spending. Okay, it's the government won't stop spending money. We're in mountains of debt. And of course, government spending drives up the cost of everything because it cheapens the value of the American dollar and raises the cost of goods in the process.
5: Thanks, big government weenuses.
0: Here is Mamdani, though, saying Jeff Bezos has got it all wrong. What does this guy know about finance? He just started a trillion-dollar company. This guy doesn't have a clue. The former TikTok rapper who was living in a rent-controlled apartment and just got married in Uganda. Even though I say I am a champion of the gay community, Uganda criminalizes homosexuality. It's punishable by death. Think about that. Okay, if two guys get married in Uganda, they don't play Here Comes the Bride. They play Here Comes the Cops. And you're in big trouble. That wedding does not have a happy ending. I mean, it might. You know what I'm getting at here? It might have a happy ending, but, you know, if the cops see it, it will not last long. Here it is, clip 37.
6: You know, I know a few teachers in Queens who would beg to differ. And I think that if I was worth as much money as he was, then I would probably say the same thing. The fact of the matter is that we are talking about a city where one in four New Yorkers are living in poverty. And we're hearing from one of the richest men that our world has ever seen about how he and others who make that kind of money shouldn't have to pay their fair share. And frankly, what New Yorkers want to see is a tax system that recognizes the scale of this affordability crisis and actually provides a way for city government to be able to invest in those same New Yorkers in the manner that we used to decades ago.
0: Oh, come on, dude. Seriously?
7: Life is hard, but it's harder when you're stupid.
0: The city doesn't need to invest in everybody. The city needs to get the hell out of the way. Okay? You want to know, honestly, why the city, you know, people are having a hard time? Guys, the city has crushed the working man and the small business with all of the taxes and regulatory burdens you can imagine. Think about me, okay? If I'm going to drive my car into New York City, me, just little old me, okay? The toll at the Midtown Tunnel is going to cost me $20 a day. But in addition to that, I'm going to pay a congestion fee, an additional toll. It's not just you get a toll, you get a second toll at the same tunnel. I'm out $32, and at no point do I see a single woman topless. That is an outrage. That is like they're charging you like a strip club price to get into the city. And they're like, oh, we got to help out the working class. Between the working man's $300 train ticket, his $30 toll, the fact that they charge him to park at the same freaking train station. You know, it's tough. The working man can't get ahead. Okay, but it's okay because we're implementing a new tax on every sandwich you buy. It's designed to make the working man get ahead. He's just going to pay an extra $2 a sandwich. This is the kind of dumb stuff they do. And government programs don't help. It's, in a perfect world, they would. It'd be great if they could, but they're not incentivized to help. People game the system, take advantage of our generosity, but the private sector is always going to beat the government because it has to. The private sector cannot stay in business. If the private sector says, yeah, we're going to do $1 billion to feed people and nobody gets fed and now the $1 billion is gone, they don't get another $1 billion. They all get fired and they bring in new people. But in politics, they go, ah, we ran through the billion. Cost estimates weren't accurate. We're going to conduct a study and find out how much money we really need. And then that'll recommend $2 billion that we also won't use to feed people. That's the bigger problem. Okay, the private sector has an incentive to succeed. And that's why we want you writing an autobiography life. Because if you're living a life where you are incentivized to succeed because you have to get off your ass and work. You have to control your finances. You have to control yourself. You have to discipline yourself to be a better person. You will write an autobiography life. If you just sit around smoking weed, watching Netflix, yeah, the government's going to keep sending you a check, but it's going to go further, you know, shorter and shorter in life, as is you and your achievement and everything else out there. And I don't mean to get all self-help on you. I truly don't, but I'm just surrounded on the streets of New York by like so much inherent laziness that like I feel like an overachiever. Guys, I am a grown man who plays video games. If I am the voice of reason, I pretty much believe that we are all screwed.
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1: This traffic
2: report live in the Air Supply Air Conditioning Traffic Center. Expect a higher level of service. Still can't go from 11 northbound to the westbound Southern Beltway due to a nasty crash on that ramp, and delays on 11 northbound go all the way back to South Rancho. Southern Beltway crash still allowing just the left lane through on 215 west past Valley Verde. Nasty crash being cleaned up at the intersection of Rancho at Smoke Ranch. Northbound Rancho was blocked for a time. It's back open, but huge delays. Mitch Kelly from the Air Supply Air Conditioning Traffic Center.
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8: Fox Across America with Jimmy Fallon. What a country we live in. A guy can go from being a New York City cab driver to hosting a nationally syndicated talk show and maybe his own Saturday night TV show. It is a land of true opportunity where a gay vegan who believes God is non-binary can be a Senate nominee. Anything's possible in this great land. Joining us is a man who can attest to all of this. Texas Radio Hall of Famer, the owner of KTBB in Tyler, Texas, Paul Gleiser, returns to the show. Hey, man.
9: Hey, Jimmy, and I'm so excited that you would compare me in an introduction to a gay vegan.
8: Yeah, listen, yeah,
9: but
8: just,
9: you would use that in introducing me. How you doing, brother?
8: I'm just reading the intro the way you wrote it down, pal. I don't know what I kid. What do you think is more disqualifying? I was asking a caller earlier from your market. What do you think is more disqualifying to the people of Texas, the stance on Christianity or the fact that he is a vegan?
9: You might have to, both of them are disqualifying, I'd like to think, but you got to, I think I got to lean vegan. I mean, come on.
8: You got to, I mean.
9: You've been here, man. You know.
8: It is a hazing ritual. It is a wall-to-wall hazing ritual of smoked meats of assorted varieties. And yeah, I don't see how this thing wins statewide. What it looks like from here, and this is why we needed to get you on, is I see a lot of special interest money from outside of Texas financing this campaign. And trying
9: a ton
8: to,
9: of it.
8: Is that what it is?
9: A mountain of it. Mm-hmm. And more of it's coming. Mm-hmm. And the thing that has me worried is they're going to take the fact that Ken Paxton has more political and personal baggage than an airport carousel and use it against him. And it might be enough. It might be enough for those people in the squishy middle, those 20%, 15% undecideds, to push it in the direction of Count Tallarico. Right now, the polling, which I don't necessarily believe, has it as a jump ball.
8: Yeah. But I think of, we're talking to Paul Gleiser from the great state of Texas. What I think of is the fact that we've seen this kind of manufactured hype around other guys. Beto's the first one who comes to mind. And they do a very effective job in the media of trying to convince us that 15% of the people hold a majority view. You know, and I think
9: that
8: is absolutely what this would be, because he doesn't have a majority view on a single issue. I mean, God is non-binary doesn't really pull well at any house of worship. And we've already discussed the veganism. So, I mean, aside from special interest money, I guess the only other motivation people have is there's just such a bitter partisan divide that you vote for your team now. You don't really vote for your personal, you know, your personal prosperity. Is that the concern?
9: Well, that is the concern. And the other concern is that we came within a whisker of electing Senator Beto O'Rourke here in Texas. I mean, so it's not beyond the realm of possibility that Tallarico could win this thing. And I think anybody who says otherwise is just either a cheerleader or they're not really all that well informed.
8: Wow.
9: I mean, I don't think it'll happen, but I do think it could happen.
8: Okay. Well, I mean, they're going to spend probably $1 billion.
9: Well, they're going to spend an enormous amount of money. And here's what I think cost Cornyn. I think what cost Cornyn is his close association with John Thune. Mm-hmm. And I think what cost John Thune is when we go back, you know, 10 years from now and do the history of this election, failing to pass the Save America Act.
8: Yep. Because you gave them that big, the majorities, and they did not, the
9: it's
8: thing.
9: It's an 80-20 issue, yeah. and the GOP couldn't get it over the finish line, mm-hmm. and Thune doesn't want to nuke the filibuster. I don't want to nuke the filibuster either, except for the fact that the day that the Democrats take over the Senate, they're going to nuke the filibuster, and we're going to have the state of Puerto Rico and the state of District of Columbia and a 13-justice Supreme Court.
8: Holy heck. We're talking to Paul Gleiser, and I know those are all things they're, you know, purporting to want to do. What's so funny about the whole stack the court thing is like, oh, we got to stack the court. You know, we could stack the court right now. I'm not proposing that we do. But the point is they're saying this in the name of, air quote, protecting democracy.
9: When the last thing they can withstand is democracy.
8: That's the point. It's so fascinating to me. Like, we need a court that'll unanimously rubber stamp everything we want to do because democracy.
9: Yeah, because no, the last thing they want is democracy because in a world where informed people cast votes that count, they don't have a single winning issue.
8: No, well, that's a good point, man, because I'm trying to jog my brain as you're saying that. What I really, because even like what their signature thing was climate change, and they gave up on that. I mean, climate change is, while Tallarico had originally said his campaign was vegan when he was running the last time, was because he thought it was going to save the environment. But
9: by eliminating cow farts. Yeah. I mean, just think about how weird their whole deal is. Mm-hmm. And the thing I'm taking comfort in, I hope we got about 20 seconds. Yeah. Lloyd Benson is the last Democrat elected to the Senate from Texas. That was 1988. And if Lloyd Benson were alive today, he'd have to run as a Republican. So the Democrats, I mean, the Democrats are completely different today.
8: All right. So best case scenario for Tallarico is that he loses a national election to Dan Quayle's son. Is that what you're telling me?
9: Yeah, there it is.
8: The great Paul Gleiser, everybody. See you next week, buddy. You're the best.
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4: Fox News, I'm Tom Graham. President Trump says talks with Iran are moving forward, but he's prepared to restart combat operations. He huddled with his cabinet today. Fox's Jared Halpern.
10: The president's negotiations to end the war with Iran are going very well.
11: They are starting to give us the things that they have to give us.
10: The president says a framework deal with Iran would immediately reopen the Strait of Hormuz.
4: The president also remains steadfast that any peace agreement must include Iran giving up its nuclear ambitions. Former First Lady Jill Biden speaking out following her husband's infamous 2024 debate performance against then-candidate Donald Trump.
12: I don't know what happened. I mean, as I watched it, I thought, oh my God, he's having a stroke. And it scared me to death.
4: A former First Lady speaking to CBS News Sunday morning, then President Biden dropped his re-election bid shortly after that debate. 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
2: 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Expect a higher level of service. No trouble on the eastbound Southern Beltway. A crash in the construction zone at Green Valley Parkway. Looks like just a right lane is open. Still have a right lane blocked by a crash on the westbound side of 215 past Valley Verde. Both sides of 15 barely moving through the resort corridor. It's a bit worse on the northbound side. The main ramp from 11 northbound to westbound Summerlin Parkway still blocked for crash cleanup. Mitch Kelly from the Air Supply Air Conditioning Traffic Center.
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14: From the Fox 5 First Alert Weather Center, I'm Chief Meteorologist Sam Argier. We are keeping this cooler air in place through Friday. 82 degrees with the breeze on Thursday, 81 on Friday with a slight mountain shower chance. For the weekend, we're warming up, 90 on Saturday, 94 on Sunday.
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0: tell you, it's a changing world, folks. Because normally when I see one of my buddies from the business world outside my radio studio this time of year, it's because the guy lost big money betting on the Knicks. But lo and behold, the Knicks are going to the conference finals. So it couldn't be the reason. Superstar, I am talking about the president of Broadacre Financial. He's promoting the 10th anniversary Laugh to Remember benefit at Gotham Comedy Club, an event, Chris Haynes, that I am hosting for the 10th time. Chris Haynes joining us in studio. Hey, man.
1: Hey, how are you? Great to be here, Jimmy.
0: And
1: thank you.
0: And you can
1: so much.
0: Confirm you have lost no NBA betting.
1: None.
0: Every
1: you 11 got, and 0.
0: You have to laugh because there's two types of people outside my radio studio when I do the show. It's either Fox people I work with giving me the finger because they weren't booked today, or it's somebody from my old taxi garage who's like, hey, I'm in a little bit of a pinch here. You got to do me a favor. You got to help out here. But you are here on behalf of neither of those causes. This is a phenomenal cause. I have hosted it 10 years in a row. This year, it's going off June the 10th at the Gotham Comedy Club. It's a Wednesday.
1: June 3rd.
0: June 3rd?
1: 3rd, yeah.
0: Is that real?
1: That is real, yeah.
0: Don't move. I gotta write this down. It's fine. I'll be there. Doesn't change my avails. But I said it earlier. It is June the 3rd, folks, at Gotham Comedy Club, right down on 23rd Street, where I got my start. So think about that. I was driving a cab, getting cut off and shot at, and performing in opium dens on the Lower East Side of Manhattan. And then one day, the Mazzillis, who own that club, were like, "Hey, I think you could do some spots over here, but you can't park there. It's for Seinfeld." So I had to park around the block at my old garage, because you know when Seinfeld's going to Gotham, they have the cones out front so he can park in the front.
1: Right.
0: So that's how you know, like if you're a comic on the show that night, if you see the cones, you're like, oh, I'm getting bumped because this guy's doing an hour and a half. But no one's getting bumped at Laugh to Remember. You're coming down. There's a live auction. It's a phenomenal cause. You'll see me. You're going to see a lot of phenomenal comics. It's like, as events go, I always talk about this at the beginning of the show, and I certainly walk away feeling the same way because you get that delicious swag bag.
1: Right.
0: You're eating a higher level of cookie at a Chris Haynes event than you are. You know, as comics go, we judge these events based on the swag bag. But as events go, I don't know of a more kumbaya event. And I think a lot of it has to do with the fact that you get out there and address the crowd every year. I've obviously hosted it every year. And there's a genuine investment in this. It's not like somebody got dragged to a polo match in the Hamptons on the weekend and they're just going because they think they have a shot with this girl and now they're overbidding on a painting they don't want because they think, you know, these people actually care. They're all affected by this one way or the other. And you're doing this alongside the Taub Institute up at Columbia University. And every year the event begins with the doctors giving us an update on how the money we've raised has funded progress in this direction or that direction, and this is what they're targeting. And it's actually like productive. And it's crazy because you wouldn't leave there feeling like it was productive because we drank and laughed our asses off. But we get a lot done. We're raising a ton of money.
1: Yes. Yeah. This is going to be the 10th event. Mm-hmm. You've been instrumental since day one, really helping elevate the event. We get people coming in from all across the country. This year, we have people flying up from Florida, Texas. We have a couple coming in from Sri Lanka.
0: Whoa.
1: It's really going to be really extraordinary. And you really are instrumental in getting us to where we are today. So I just want to thank you for that.
0: Oh, come on, Chris. You're buttering me up. That just means he's taking away my cookie because Fox Wardrobe told him to. They're like, do me a favor. No more white chocolate chips for the kid. I kid. We're talking to Chris Haynes from Broadacre Financial. The 10th annual Laugh to Remember is June 3rd at the Gotham Comedy Club. Benefits the Taub Institute. Research going towards Alzheimer's and brain aging. It's something everybody in this audience has some type of a connection to. And it's literally my favorite event of the year to do because it's a combination of a couple of different things. Number one, my home comedy club, which I love. Number two, a phenomenal cause, which I couldn't be prouder to be associated with. But number three, you're running this. And of course, Jennifer Wayne, who runs a lot of the quarterbacking plays, they really are like phenomenal people, man. They're good people. And I like being around in my line of work, you know, because politics can get so cutthroat and I deal with so many like operatives. It's nice to be around good people. You know, when a cat finds sun on the rug and the cat's just like, this is what I do now. I sit on this rug for as long as this skylight isn't leaking. Okay. It really is an emotional sunspot on the rug, the Laugh to Remember outfit. So I have to give you credit, but give me this. Knowing that there could be some type of NBA finals happening.
1: Mm-hmm.
0: Okay, and you've probably got a lot of Knicks fans in that room.
1: Oh, sure. Yep. Yeah, I've already researched the Knicks will be away.
0: Okay. Right?
1: And that game starts at 8:30, so we'll be midway through the headliner set.
0: Okay.
1: So really the last half hour of Jared Fried's set, I'm a little concerned about.
0: But that's what I was going to ask. We'll give score updates.
1: Yes.
0: So what we'll do is I will text Jared from the side.
1: Okay.
0: And as in the middle of his set, he can give them an update. And that'll keep everybody tied up.
1: Yes.
0: Because, the last thing you want to do, because these are like really great people and they care. But it's like when someone has their wedding, and like the Yankees are in the World Series or something like that. I'm like, babe, this isn't going to work. You know what I mean?
1: Sure.
0: But this will work. If you've made it to the headliner, we're fine.
1: Yes.
0: Is it true that the NBA has actually changed the start time to accommodate laughter members? What do you say to those
1: rumors? We've had some dialogue, so they're going to try to accommodate us.
0: We got Adam Silver on the other line right now. Said he doesn't want to tangle with laughter remembers, so they're going to postpone the start time. But it could be the Knicks against either the Oklahoma City Thunder, defending champs, or San Antonio. It's a great moment of civic pride, which is something I also think lines up really well for the 10th annual Laughter Remember, is that there is a sense of community when you get a team that goes all the way, because everybody cares. Whether you're a fan or not, you know the city is kind of on alert. You see more jerseys in the subway.
1: Yes.
0: You know, that's like and anytime you're seeing more clothes in the subway, that's progress.
1: Right.
0: oftentimes it's less, like a lot less clothes.
1: Yes. Yeah.
0: not the kind you want to see. But we're talking to Chris Haynes. 10th annual Laughter Remember is June 3rd at the Gotham Comedy Club, Jimmy. It is a Wednesday night. It is the NBA Finals. So after you come, this is what's going to happen. You're going to come to Laughter Remember. Okay, you're going to donate, you're going to bid, you're going to have an outrageous time, you're going to laugh your nuts off, okay? And then you're going to have the opportunity not only to after party, but maybe go watch the Knicks next door. You could.
1: You could.
0: You could go
1: Absolutely.
0: To Jake's Saloon.
1: That's
0: and
1: right.
0: You're probably going to meet every comedian who was on the show is probably going to be there, not only watching the game, but depending on how it goes, they might be putting on a blonde wig and turning tricks to pay the bookie. Not that I know anything about that. I'm just saying. I've heard. I kid. But to you, what do you think the most fulfilling thing of being on the 10th year of this event is for you?
1: Well, you know, the whole thing came about because about 16 years ago, my dad started having difficulty speaking. Mm-hmm. And so we went out to a great hospital on Long Island, LIJ, mm-hmm. and they diagnosed him with aphasia, which is what Bruce Willis has,
0: okay.
1: that they talked about a year ago. And but they really weren't sure what the source of it was. So through a friend of mine, I got connected to the Taub mm-hmm. Institute. Mm-hmm. And we went in and we met with Dr. Richard Mayhew, who I didn't know at the time was chief of neurology, literally, mm-hmm. you know, the smartest guy in the room. Mm-hmm. And Richard, within an hour, was able to accurately diagnose my dad had FTD, frontal temporal dementia.
0: Okay.
1: And this is a form of dementia that starts off initially with your inability to speak and then moves forward. And it's typically, you know, a 6 to 8 year time frame. Mm-hmm. So when we walked out of the institute, you know, we walked away with a clarity and understanding as to what the time frame looked like for my dad. Mm-hmm. You know, the ability to get great service and advice from the doctors and the researchers, and the patient care was outstanding. Mm-hmm. And it really allowed for my dad to have a high quality of life for mm-hmm. the last 6 years.
0: Okay.
1: He was able to live at home until the very end out in Long Island in mm-hmm. East Northport. And so about 4 years into his struggles, I decided that, you know, life is short and mm-hmm. I wanted to give back.
0: Yes.
1: So I had I was very fortunate to have a great career on Wall Street where I worked with a lot of successful and very good people. And I also did a lot of business in the real estate world, real estate finance world. I mm-hmm. met a lot of real estate folks who were very generous. So I called up Chris Mazzilli mm-hmm. and I said, Chris, I have this idea. And Chris told me, you know, we do hundreds of these types of events at the club. And he said, we could definitely run it for you. And mm-hmm. I pitched the idea to Columbia mm-hmm. and they thought about it for a couple days and they came back. They said, let's go for it. And our first year we had Susie Essman from Curb.
0: I remember this.
1: Right. And Susie absolutely killed mm-hmm. Just like you do every year.
0: Come on.
1: Okay. And then it was off to the races. Jim Brewer, Billy Gardell, Sam Morrell, mm-hmm. Mark Norman, you name it. We've had him or her. It's really been great.
0: It's been phenomenal. We're talking to Chris Haynes. 10th annual Laughter Remember is June 3rd at the Gotham Comedy Club. One of the funniest of all the events we've done. There's a picture one year. It's like me, you, The late, great Louis Anderson.
1: Oh, yes.
0: Yeah. Louis Anderson was hanging out.
1: Yeah, we had a cameo.
0: It was like Billy Gardell, Louis Anderson. It was the same year.
1: Yes.
0: It was like me, you, Gina Brion, Louis Anderson. It's like that photo looks like a dream you'd have if you took acid and went to bed. It was like so bizarre.
1: That's right.
0: But that's part of the magic of doing something at Gotham is you don't know who's going to show up. You might run into Jim Gaffigan. You might run into Seinfeld because they just stop in. It's like a home club.
1: Yeah, I remember I got the call from Chris earlier that day. He said that Louis Anderson's people want to see if he could do 7 minutes. I said, absolutely. And he came in after you, and it was great. I think he was going to do the Tonight Show or something the next day.
0: Yep.
1: And it worked out great. And, you know, I think the thing that has amazed me the most over the last decade is that how generous people are.
0: Yeah.
1: And, you know, most people don't want to talk about Alzheimer's or Parkinson's or all these brain diseases that the Taub is really working very hard and successfully to help cure. But the costs involved with these diseases nationwide, I mean, annually, it's over $380 billion in healthcare costs.
0: Wow.
1: Yeah, the numbers are huge. And it's going to go to $1 trillion annually by 2050.
0: Sheesh.
1: Yeah, so if we're able to reduce the time frame for Alzheimer's or dementia from 5 years down to 4 years, that savings is in the tens of billions of dollars.
0: Wow.
1: Right, yeah. So we have about 150 research scientists and doctors at the Taub, the best in the business, and they take patients from all over the world. We're very fortunate that they happen to be here in New York. Uh-huh. But at the end of the day, their main goal is to help cure these diseases, which impact so many families and so many caregivers.
0: Yeah, 100%. We're talking to the great Chris Haynes. He is on a political talk show, the only guy I'm going to have in here all week that's trying to save you money. There's nobody else out there. That's not going on. They like to spend it. They like to make the money, that whole thing. But not Chris Haynes, see? Every once in a while. Give me this before you go. So it's June 3rd. We're pumped up. We have a link that we'll post with this and everything else. What is the direct website? Mike, you have that in there too? Give it to me when you get a second, because I just want to make sure they have that too. And the other thing I was going to say is if you are in New York, you should absolutely come, because I host the show and you'll hang out with me all night and you'll meet all the other comics and you'll meet Chris Haynes and you get the swag bag. That's Jenny Fallon's personal highlight. She waits at home for the swag bag. Good. It matters. So that's a thing. And then, I mean, in all honesty, you're doing something on behalf of something that affects literally everybody.
1: Yes.
0: You know, it is a real thing. Like, it's one thing for us to sit here and tell you Joe Biden jokes every day for 3 hours. But when you're actually affected by it, you understand there's also a gravity to this. That, you know, I've dealt with this. My uncle Sonny had the same issue and he wound up in a home in Utah and, you know, didn't last as long. But, you know, it's something we're all too keenly aware of.
1: Right.
0: You know,
1: right.
0: And this is one of those areas that transcends politics or differences or anything else. This is a human cause, human cause, as is gambling on the Knicks. So we are going to give score updates during the game. The great Chris Haynes. I can't wait to hang out. And as one of the items before I let you go, because there's going to be all kinds of wild things auctioned off.
1: Yes.
0: You know, rounds of golf at courses we could never get into, you know, research grants at Columbia. But we're also auctioning off this year one of my jackets.
1: Yes.
0: That was not only worn on TV, but was worn to the White House Correspondents' Dinner. So you're literally getting like Jack Ruby's derby hat. There is, you know.
1: Yes.
0: You're probably going to have to testify based on what went on at the Correspondents' Dinner.
1: Right.
0: You know, if the jacket was seen in the wrong photo. Okay. But that's part of the thrill of bidding on a jacket. Like,
1: yes.
0: You don't ever know where it's going to take you.
1: That's
0: know?
1: Great. Yes.
0: All I ask is that if you bid on my jacket and win and somehow wind up having to give a deposition because of the White House Correspondents' Dinner, you have to wear the jacket to the deposition. You have to.
1: It's
0: the right thing to do.
1: It's great.
0: The great Chris Haynes, everybody. Thanks,
1: thank you,
0: man.
1: Thank you so much.
0: Oh, you're the best.
1: Thanks.
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14: That's reports live in the Air Supply Air Conditioning Traffic Center. Expect a higher level of service. Still heavy on 11 northbound approaching the Rainbow Curve. The problem, a crash blocking the main connector ramp from 11 north to the westbound Summerlin Parkway. The HOV ramp, though, is open to use. Southern Beltway accident eastbound past Green Valley Parkway. That's allowing just the right lane to get by, and it's causing curiosity slowdowns on the westbound 215. In the area. 15 northbound push and shove, drop to the ball. 15 southbound Charleston down to Flamingo. New North Las Vegas injury accident, westbound Craig past I-15 at Berg. Northwest accident lingering, Rancho at Smoke Ranch. Southwest crash, drop at Rainbow. West side, Desert Inn at Cimarron. Mitch Kelly from the Air Supply Air Conditioning Traffic Center.
15: Good afternoon, Vegas. It's Steve Sanchez. The Steve Sanchez Show is coming up right after Fox News, right here on 101.5 FM KDON and everywhere with the free Odyssey app.
0: Bottom of the ninth on Fox Across America with Jimmy Failla. As we take one more trip out to the great state of Texas, Frank is in Fort Hood. Yo, Frank.
16: Hey, Jimmy, nice to talk to you again, man.
0: You too, my man. It's always good to get the band back together. What's the intel? What's going on in Fort Hood?
16: Okay, well, Fort Hood, but Texas in general, you know, we're not that far from Austin.
0: No,
16: so
0: that's
16: when
0: true.
16: That election happened last night and everybody's with the endorsement, Trump endorsed Paxton not because he wanted to help Paxton. Mm-hmm. He knew Paxton was going to win, just like we did. We were trying to tell everybody Cornyn is toast.
0: Okay.
16: If he would endorse Cornyn, he'd have got that first L.
0: Yep.
16: And as far as Tyler Rico goes, that dude puts off a vibe like a man in a band with no winners at the playground. That's a creepy dude. and as far as people worrying about him winning, he's not winning Texas.
0: No.
16: There's one thing I'm sure of is if, remember when Pete Buttigieg couldn't get 1% of black support?
0: Mm-hmm.
16: Even yep. Stephen A. said, he don't move us.
0: Yep.
16: Look, there's one thing about black folks in Texas, they love the Lord and they love Jesus. And when they get a hold of some of this guy's sermon, man, It'll be surprised me if Paxton doesn't get 50% of the black vote in Texas. Wow. I just don't see him voting for this guy.
0: No, I honestly, I don't see it either, man. But it, you know, and I have so many clips I didn't even get to play today that I, yeah. I almost, you know, they say sometimes we're being trolled. Like, I actually, I think this was supposed to be a trailer for a Netflix reboot. You know how they make those woke reboots? I think they were making a series called Gato O'Rourke. And these are just leaked clips from the trailer, and he somehow wound up running for Senate instead. I'm convinced. I'll play more before we go. But, Frank, we got to hang, man. Right. I'm going to be down in Texas soon.
16: That vegan stuff ain't kicking either, because I'm about to drop some pork steaks on this grill right now and drink one of them Dos Equis.
0: Oh, what a country. Good for you. All right.
16: Love you, Jimmy.
0: You too, my man. You're the best. Go get him, Frank. Are you kidding me? Dos Equis and pork on the...
17: Freedom!
0: Doesn't get any better than that. But in a state like Texas, I'm telling you because I care, okay? You're going to get a lot of media coverage on this race because they're going to spend $1 billion. And then they're going to give you a lecture about Citizens United and how there's too much money in politics.
17: Democrats are so full of crap.
0: I mean, guys, Kamala Harris spent $1.5 billion in a 100-day campaign. And I grant you, half of that was her bar tab. But the point is, the Democrats outspend the Republicans in every single race. And then if they lose, they're like, oh, the billionaires. That was Bernie Sanders saying the other day. Elon Musk spent $1 billion on Donald Trump. He did spend $189 million on the last election, and Bernie Sanders was upset about that. But did Bernie Sanders say anything when Mark Zuckerberg spent $500 million in 2020? Jeff Bezos spent $200 million? And that's the point. Okay, none of them care about politics and money. They don't care about anything beyond power. Okay, the Democrats told you that Trump and the Republicans were crazy. You can't vote for Trump. You're going to normalize crazy. Anyway, the elections are coming. Don't forget to vote for the vegan who says God is a woman. That's crazy. That's a real clip. I'm not making this up. There are so many Tallarico clips. I don't even know which ones to play you. Here's six biological sexes, clip 16.
18: I want us all to be aware of is that modern science obviously recognizes that there are many more than two biological sexes. In fact, there are six.
19: That is a fact check false.
0: Guys, modern biology recognizes two sexes, male, female, and bullshit. That's what they recognize. But don't tell that to Tallarico, who says God is non-binary. Here it is, clip 17.
18: Is both masculine and feminine and everything in between. God is non-binary.
20: What would you do with a brain if you had one?
0: Really good question to ask him on tomorrow's show, because this one's over. Pay up and get out.
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2: More military strikes possible. I'm Tom Graham, Fox News. The White House cabinet huddling today to discuss a peace deal with Iran amid a fragile ceasefire. President Trump insisting Tehran doesn't have much bargaining power after previous U.S. military strikes.
3: They're negotiating on fumes.
4: Lead U.S. negotiator Steve Witkoff is stateside for the first cabinet meeting since the U.S. launched defensive strikes against Iran this weekend.
3: They are starting to give us the things that they have to give us, and if they do, that's great, and if they won't, then the man on my left is going to finish him off.
4: War Secretary Pete Hegseth posts, the man on his left agrees.
3: Pete Hegseth, Central Casting, he loves war. I don't like it.
4: According to the president, the U.S. is not talking about paying Iran to open the Strait of Hormuz or trading enriched uranium, a.k.a. nuclear dust, for reduced sanctions.
2: Fox's Peter Ducey and U.S. officials telling Fox News four more Iranian drones that posed a threat in the Strait of Hormuz have been shot down. Tragedy in Washington State after a chemical tank implosion. Two are dead, nine others missing.
24: Longview Fire Department Battalion Chief Matt Amos said Wednesday began recovery efforts in the deadly accident at Nippon Dynawave Packaging. He said those who are missing, once they're found,
25: they'll undergo decontamination before being transported to the Cowles County Coroner's Office for identification.
24: That is where families will be notified. County Fire Chief Scott Goldstein said even though it's believed hundreds of thousands of gallons of chemicals left the imploded tank,
26: there is no air or community-based risk. And I said earlier, there is no risk to the Longview City water supply.
24: The specific cause is still not known. Gernal Scott, Fox News.
2: On Wall Street, the Dow climbing 183 points, the Nasdaq adding nearly 19, S&P 500 up a point, all three setting all-time highs. 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
0: So many people are living every day with pain that they just think they're stuck with it. 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
1: Best report live in the Air Supply Air Conditioning Traffic Center. Expect a higher level of service. The ramp from 11 northbound to the westbound Summerlin Parkway still closed for crash cleanup. There's an HOV ramp, though, you can use as a backup. Speaking of backups, heavy on the eastbound Southern Beltway because of a crash past Green Valley Parkway. That has the left lane taken away. Northwest injury accident.

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4: Thank you, Greg Erringer. Steve Sanchez with you. Glad to be here on this Wednesday evening. Lots to get to. Like the jokes. Do they go too far? I'm talking about the roast of Kevin Hart. Did it go too far? Now, you may not think this is important. You may not think, why are you talking about Hollywood, Steve Sanchez? What does that have to do with political season? What does it have to do with the election? Well, it has everything to do with political season. It has everything to do with the election. And I'm going to tell you why. Because who you vote for supports this kind of

stuff or they don't support this kind of stuff. Now, if you don't know what I'm talking about the Kevin Hart roast. You know Kevin Hart? He is a comedian. Loosely, I say that because I don't find him funny. I really don't. Producer Nate and I argue about this all the time. I just don't find Kevin Hart funny at all. You know, he does some movies. They're okay when he has a good co-star like Ice Cube The Rock. Yeah, then he's funny. But he can't stand alone. He is no Eddie Murphy. He's no Richard Pryor. He's no Mike Epps. The guy just got lucky, and I don't get it. There's a lot of things I don't get in life, and that's certainly one of them. Nevertheless, there was a roast that was given for Kevin Hart. It was a Netflix roast. And there were some jokes that were made during this roast pertaining to Charlie Kirk and George Floyd. So what has happened, and I'm going to get into the mainstream media's response on this, but what happened is Charlamagne had Kevin Hart on his talk show to talk about the jokes, and he basically stated that he thought it was poor taste to make fun of the deceased, both Charlie Kirk and George Floyd. Well, you know, he got offended, just like Kevin Hart would, because Kevin Hart's a sellout. See, Charlamagne's not a sellout. He doesn't need to be. He's a talk radio guy. Well, you know, I say that loosely, but, you know, nevertheless, he is a talk guy. You know, culture talk, political talk, he brings a variety of things. And I'm not a big fan of Charlamagne, but every now and again, he says something that's completely right, and I agree with. This is one of them. He's like, you know, okay, I get it's a roast, I get it's Netflix, but it's poor taste to make fun of the dead, especially the way they were killed. Kevin Hart didn't see it that way. Let's talk about really where the outrage is, where the outrage should be. Comedians are going to make jokes in poor taste. That's the truth. I agree with Charlamagne that it is in poor taste to make fun of the deceased. But I understand we have a First Amendment in this country. Like it or not, agree with it or not, we've got a First Amendment, which allows people to make distasteful jokes. And this is what happened here. The outrage that I have is the lack of outrage from the mainstream media pertaining to Charlie Kirk, because the mainstream media shared Charlamagne's outrage pertaining to George Floyd. Didn't like the jokes about George Floyd, but they didn't care anything about the jokes pertaining to Charlie Kirk. This is yet another example of the mainstream media and their hypocrisy, their marching orders that they get from the globalist elite, and their inability to think for themselves. These people are sellout, disgusting losers. That's who they are, the mainstream media. I have no room for any of them. I don't listen to what they say. I don't get my news or insights from them. I get news and insights from myself because, let's be real, I have something kind of special here, and I'm a pretty smart guy, and I got a good team, and we know the news, and we bring you the truth, and we bring you transparency, and we don't bring you ambiguity. There's the difference. When you listen to this show, you can be certain that you're getting 100% of the truth. Period. Sure, I'm a biased commentator. Not going to say I'm not, but I still report the truth, and I report outrage when outrage is necessary. The mainstream media, if they're going to be outraged over jokes, then they should be equally outraged pertaining to Charlie Kirk as much as they are outraged pertaining to George Floyd. Because look, I'm going to be straight with you. You may not like what I'm going to say, but I'm going to say it anyways. Because when you stand side by side, George Floyd and Charlie Kirk, I think you'll know there's one of those men that were honest, ethical, and moral. I'll let you guess who it is. Nevertheless, I think that jokes made for or upon the deceased are in poor taste. That's just me. But I'm not Kevin Hart. I am not Netflix. And I'm certainly not a leftist lunatic. There's the truth of it. If you're going to be upset about something, be upset about the mainstream media. Because the selective outrage is nuts. It really is.
And this, again, is another, just like I said, a classic example of why you can't trust them. And I don't think a lot of people do trust the mainstream media anymore. And I'm talking about across the board. It's just not liberal news media. I mean, across the board, you even get into the crossing the lines in some conservative news outlets that you've got to be careful on and be careful of. So you've got to be very smart and very studied to know where you can take your news from, because many people get it wrong. They get it wrong for clickbait. They get it wrong because they're getting marching orders from their boards. They get it wrong because they're getting marching orders from their advertisers and their sponsors. They don't know how to create a thought for themselves or on their own. Journalism is dead. That's what I'm trying to tell you. Journalism is dead. When you've got a TMZ that now is being looked at like real journalists, journalism's dead. Because last time I checked, TMZ were just a bunch of freaking paparazzi and a gossip. They're like a gossip chamber. But now TMZ is considered journalism, real journalism, and it's just shocking to me because there's no journalism involved in that at all. It's like the freaking National Enquirer on steroids. But, you know, that's, again, my opinion. And I'm sure many people share that same opinion, I would think, to be quite honest with you. All right, the phone lines are open if you want to be part of the program. 702-257-5396 is how you join the conversation. Do you think jokes go too far, or should we expect a comedian to go far, too far in some instances? Is everything on the table? Is there anything off the table when it comes to jokes? Netflix says no. Kevin Hart says no. Charlamagne, of all people, says no. He's wrong. I agree with him. But the mainstream media, they're somewhat outraged over Netflix's roast on Kevin Hart because of the jokes against George Floyd. They certainly weren't upset about the jokes pertaining to Charlie Kirk. That should just tell you everything you know about the mainstream media. You cannot trust them. They were the same people peddling the COVID stuff. And they were trying to tell you and me that we were peddling misinformation because we talk about masks not working and we talk about how social distancing was a joke. But yet the liars that were on TV every night telling us one thing were truly the liars. You and I became vindicated, didn't we? Yes, we did. We became vindicated pertaining to all of that. And I'm going to be vindicated here because I know I'm right. Tell you where else I'm right when it comes to your health insurance. The costs are out of control, and you may think there's just no relief. What do I do? 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All right, we got a break in front of us. But when we come back, a lot more to talk about. And of course, your calls. I'm Steve Sanchez. Don't go away.

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right, welcome back. Steve Sanchez with you, 702-257-5396, if you'd like to join the program. Been talking about the outrage, selective outrage of the mainstream media. They don't really report the truth. There is a bias in this country. I think it's about time you realize there is a bias in this country. And we're seeing it right now, especially when it comes to election season, right? And when it comes to election season, you see the significant bias that is in front of us. And it is typical for the alphabet soup network, or networks, I should say, CBS, ABC, NBC. You could throw even CNN. You can throw in MS Now and some of these others to skew to the left. So, you know, I hear this a lot. Steve, you know, talk radio is predominantly run by conservative media. True and false. So, believe it or not, there's a lot of liberal owners of conservative stations and conservative groups of stations, believe it or not, because they know that profitability-wise, conservative talk leads and dominates. It just does. Liberal talk was tried. It failed. NPR is the closest you'll get, but let's be real. You and I are paying for that through our tax dollars. Any liberal talkers out there survive here and there very selectively. You may find a few of them on Sirius XM, but they just predominantly aren't the business model that conservative talk is. And why do I say that? Why am I bringing that to your attention? Because when it comes to elections, you can get more information that is accurate and pointed directly to your state, city, municipality with talk radio versus the alphabet soup networks. For instance, most people will not tell you that the GOP is in trouble when it comes to the midterm elections because of inflation. They don't want to tell you that. I will tell you that. Now, I'm not saying that this is a deal killer. I'm not saying that the Democrats are going to win the House and the Senate. I'm not saying anything like that. What I am saying, inflation is real. It is happening. There are reasons behind the inflationary process we have. Iran is the top ticket item that is being worked on. We can possibly see inflation go to zero again relatively soon if we get a deal in place. And we'll talk about that a lot in the hour, in the second hour. But to ignore the obvious is stupid. It's just dumb. It really is. To ignore that there isn't inflation is just ridiculously stupid. It just is. And this is what's going to get the GOP in trouble unless they embrace what is happening and explain away. I've said this before, okay? We had a liberal caller, I don't know, a week or two ago, you know, trying to say that Trump is facing a 4% inflationary period, etc. And I basically stated to that person that this is 4% in a war. And it is a war. Let's not pretend it's a war. Let's just, we can call it an operation to make it sound sexy. It's a war. We are in war with Iran, and we're trying to get the ceasefire, and we're trying to get an agreement. But that's the reality, okay? Even though Congress hasn't declared that, it is. We're just doing a workaround. Let's not play. Presidents have done that for decades. It's a workaround. We're in a war, period. You can believe what you want. I'm a truth teller. We're in a war. Okay. How far we go down the road in that war is going to be up to this administration and really up to Iran in terms of what they're going to do, because Iran keeps playing games. Again, we'll talk about that in an hour or two. So when it comes to inflation, this liberal gentleman basically said Trump is staring down a barrel due to the fact that, you know, it's 4% inflation. That it's bad. It's horrible. But I was reading when an economist basically said that the inflationary period that Joe Biden had when he gave it to Trump in January of 25 was 4%. And economists were saying, liberal ones, this was fantastic, that a 4% inflationary period was just fantastic. Trump inherited that, took it down to 0% relatively quickly, and then it scaled to 4% because of gas prices, grocery prices, a few things because of Iran. So this is how stupid liberals are. They were willing to accept a 4% inflationary period in peacetime
when Joe Biden left office and they were screaming how wonderful this is. Trump takes over, gets it down to zero, then it scales up to 4% due to the fact that we're in a conflict with Iran, and now these same libtards are screaming that the world is over. This is the hypocrisy I'm talking about. 4% was good when Joe Biden was in office, but 4% is bad now that Trump's in office. And let's not forget, the 4% is only due to the conflict with Iran. Once that's resolved, inflation will go backwards once again to almost nothing. But these lefties and the mainstream media who you think you can trust as journalists are the worst scumbags on the planet. They are scumbags. I've seen them in action. I've seen them in action. I've seen them eat because we're in green rooms together. They're slob, disgusting pigs. They try to take everything for free. They eat like they've never eaten anything in their lives. They have no manners. They slop. They suck their fingers. They got food on their tie. They're licking their fingers. They're disgusting pigs. Men and women alike, disgusting pigs. I've seen it. So you can learn a lot from someone by the way they eat. I've always believed that. I've always been an observational type of guy. That's what's made me successful. I observe things and I make decisions based on those observations. So what I can tell you is when you see people eating a certain way, like a damn slob pig, they are pigs in their lives. Their toilets are dirty. Their bedrooms are dirty. They're dirty, greasy, selfish people. That's what you've got in journalism today. I'm just saying, you don't have to believe me. Don't expect you to. But I know. I know what I know, what I know, what I know. So don't take, the moral of the story here is, friends, don't take advice, political advice, polls, or anything that the mainstream media tries to sell you because they're liar, liar, pants on fire. Well, what are you saying, Steve Sanchez, that we are supposed to trust you? Yes, that's what I'm saying. Because everything I've told you has been with 100% clarity, truthfulness, and transparency that you can go verify. You may not like it. Doesn't mean it's not true, though. There's the difference. When we come back, we're going to talk about why that difference matters. Especially right here in Vegas and Nevada. We're going to talk about MAGA. We're going to talk about primaries. We're going to talk about Trump-endorsed candidates. And, of course, if we have a moment or two, we'll take your call. 702-257-5396 is how you join the program. I'm Steve Sanchez. We'll be right back.

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3: Fox News, I'm Carmen Roberts. The U.S. carries out more defensive strikes against Iran. U.S. officials tell Fox News the strikes took down four Iranian drones that posed a threat in the Strait of Hormuz. Earlier, President Trump told reporters,
4: Iran is very much intent. They want very much to make a deal. So far, they haven't gotten there. We're not satisfied with it, but we will be. We will be either that or we'll have to just finish the job.
3: U.S. crude oil prices closed down 4% at $88.68 a barrel today. Crews resume searching for nine missing workers at a factory in Longview, Washington, but believe they all died after a chemical tank explosion killed two other workers. Fire Chief Scott Goldstein.
5: The remaining roughly 25,000 gallons is contained in the tank, is leaking slowly out of the tank.
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right, welcome back. Okay, so let's get into, you know, the MAGA endorse candidate. I don't like using the term MAGA endorse because MAGA didn't endorse a damn thing. President Trump did. And I really don't like the moniker of MAGA. It is something that has grown to irritate the hell out of me, to be quite honest with you. I am an old school dude. I believe in Republican, Democrat, conservative, liberal, or independent, or libertarian. There's no in between. MAGA, stop with the MAGA stuff. Okay? You know, make America, it is just a saying. It does not represent truly what should be the conservative base in this country. And I've said this over and over and over again. If we got back to principles of conservative versus liberal, I think we would go down a better direction as opposed to this MAGA. You know, MAGA was literally meant to be a dirty word towards those that support Trump. And then Trump, of course, turned it around in his brilliant marketing and licensing endeavors and, you know, MAGA hats and things of that nature. But the truth is that we've got to start putting some of those things on the shelf and get back to a point of, I am a conservative, or I'm a liberal, or I'm an independent, or whatever the hell it is. See, me, I describe myself, yours truly. I am an actual registered independent. Registered independent, but I am a conservative. So I classify myself a independent conservative. Now, I'll get arguments from people saying you should just become a Republican. No, thank you. I was a Republican for years, and I feel that being an independent weighs much better for what I do when I'm behind this microphone. You can always be assured that I am not owned by any political party. But, comma, my allegiances are with the Republican Party because they are the only political party that is a God, family, country party. Now, in

Hide this Republican Party. We have all these different factions. This is what drives me bat crap crazy, is we have all these different factions, and because everybody's fighting, but this person's fighting over here, we get lost in the minutia, and the Democrats laugh their asses off, and they destroy us. That's got to stop, especially right here in Las Vegas and right here in the state of Nevada. It's got to stop. Great example. Up north, James Settlemyer. Let me make it very clear. James Settlemyer is a rhino. James Settlemyer has voted like a Democrat. James Settlemyer voted to put tampons in boys' bathrooms. James Settlemyer is that guy. Not because Steve Sanchez says, because his voting record says. And brutal this and brutal that, whoever the hell this broad is on freaking X, you crack me up because you're a loser, to be quite honest with you. Okay? And I would be very cautious, and I would caution people to be careful how they come at me, because I'm a gentleman up to a certain point. And when that point gets crossed, be careful, because I come to win the fight every single time. And I'm throwing that out there so that people were made aware. I speak not on emotion. I speak on facts. The facts are clear in these political races. You've got voting records that you can base your decisions on. I'm not telling you who to go vote for. You can vote for freaking Mickey Mouse for all I care about. But if you're going to ask me a question, I'm going to tell you the truth. David Filippo is a much better candidate up in northern Nevada because he's a true conservative. Stop with this carpetbagger crap. And, well, he was in D40. Guess what? Last time I checked, the United States of America is not supposed to have borders. We can move anywhere we want. We can go anywhere we want. Can people give the same amount of energy towards that to Stephen Horsford, who doesn't even freaking live in the district, and he's the representative of District 4. Give me a break. You eat each other up, and you wonder why you lose. And again, caution, keep coming at me and trying to make fun of me. I'm going to get pissed off, and then the gloves come off. Because I'm a freaking UFC. I'm a Ronda Rousey, Conor McGregor, all wrapped into one. Don't piss me off. You have a problem with me? Talk intelligent with me. The minute you start saying things that aren't true about me, I'll come back at you twice as hard. And believe me, I know a lot of crap about a lot of people, and I can destroy if I wanted to with my words. Yes, I'm angry right now because I see people wasting their energies on people that they shouldn't be wasting their energies on, and they should be focusing on the election at hand. If you're truly a conservative, then good God Almighty, look at the voting records of people that are in office and tell me if they line up with conservative values. If they don't, how in the hell can you call yourself a conservative and support that? That's a fact. Same thing with what we're dealing with here in southern Nevada. We've got Marty O'Donnell of Halo fame. Doesn't have to do this. Doesn't need a mark on his, you know, on his bedpost, so to speak. Doesn't need that. He's got family. He's got grandchildren in Summerlin. And the way public service used to work is you go do these great things in life, you become tremendously successful, and then you go give back to public service. That's the way it used to be. That's why Marty O'Donnell's running. And this is why he needs to win in D3 and remove Susie Lee. It's just not trying to chase ambition. Marty O'Donnell doesn't have to chase ambition. Go Google who Marty O'Donnell is, for God's sakes. But Republicans want to fight. I'm going to fight, and you're this, and he's from Hollywood, and he's L.A., and he's this, and he was at a Halloween party, and he was... Oh, shut the hell up! And stop being a frickin' bunch of yentas and gossiping. Get the facts, man! This is why you lose!
We've got a primary election June 9th. Early voting started this past weekend. Do the right thing and stop listening to keyboard warriors that think they're journalists. And they try to pretend that they're Laura Loomer. Be careful. Because after a while, at least I'm speaking for me, I'm the kid on the Christmas story. You keep bullying me like little Ralphie, I'm going to freaking flip the hell out. Just like little Ralphie did on the Christmas story. There is a fact with a capital F for you. Stop fighting. You want conservative values? Vote the conservative. If you don't care about conservative values and you just pretend you do, then vote for whoever you want. But stop screaming at me that I'm a real conservative and this person, then act like it. And stop tearing each other apart. You can literally have a very effective competitive race without having to tear each other out. He's this, and you know he did this, and you know this person's this and this. No issues. Nobody's talking about policy. Nobody's talking about voting records. No, it's all crap, man. All crap. It's got to stop. It's ridiculous, is what I'm saying. Ridiculous. And I'll trade my audience here in the thousands upon thousands upon thousands, not to mention the hundreds of thousands that watch me on social media, over someone on X with 5 likes because they put a comment and they sound obnoxious. Give me a freaking break. I'm Steve Sanchez. We'll be right back.

0: It's May 27th, and this is your Fox Daily Snapshot. Today is National Grape Popsicle Day. The popsicle has long been a tasty treat that's nearly synonymous with the arrival of warmer weather. The history of the popsicle dates back to 1905 in San Francisco, California, as a young Frank Epperson discovered he made the dessert completely by accident. Nearly 20 years later, he patented the frozen sweet as the Epsicle, later changing the name to the Popsicle. Also on this date, in 1958, Ernest Green becomes the first African-American student to graduate from Central High School in Little Rock, Arkansas. Just a year earlier, Green was part of the Little Rock Nine, who had to be escorted into the segregated school by federal troops as members of the Arkansas National Guard blocked their entry into the building. If it's your birthday today, you share it with former Secretary of State and Nobel Peace Prize winner Dr. Henry Kissinger, born in 1923. I'm Tushar Saxena, and that's your Fox Daily Snapshot.
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Welcome back. Steve Sanchez with you on this Wednesday edition of the program. Glad to be here. 702-257-5396 is how you join us. All right, so, you know, earlier I was reading, you know, about Al Green. History! Goodbye! The man in his cane. Such a sophisticated gentleman, isn't he? With his cane. He could be the Penguin in the next Batman movie with that cane. Just loves that cane, Al Green, right? Loves to shake that cane and get up and disrupt, you know, anytime there's a State of the Union. That's just Al Green's MO. He's history. Goodbye. He's been defeated. Goodbye. You know, they primaried his ass. Goodbye. I'm not certain if the new guy that's coming in there is going to be better. I don't know, but Al Green's goodbye. Goodbye. Good riddance. And then there's Chip Roy. Chips Ahoy Roy, gone. Goodbye. He's been defeated as well. Serves him right. I'm saying, I mean, what do you want me to say? It's, you know, speaking to my very good friend, Patrick Cassell, earlier this afternoon, and we're talking about, you know, the Trump endorsement. And does the endorsement matter? Yes, it does still, obviously. Let's just look at some of these primaries. Trump endorsed candidates have won. Now, the argument from those on the other side are like, okay, will they win the election? Yeah, I think so. I think so. I think if we get out of Iran and we get grocery prices stabilized, we get gas prices stabilized, and we start working on the economic plan, the agenda that President Trump had, the golden age, so to speak, you know, the AI investment and the investment from all these different companies, manufacturing, all that other jazz. Yeah, I do. I do. I do. I think we're going to see that. Now, can things happen that quickly? Yeah, sure they can. You know, we're really here at the end of May. I can't believe that, but we are. We're coming into June, coming into summer. You know, I think we can see movement quite quickly. We really can. Look, I'm no economist, but, you know, I was a financial guy for 25 years, so I'm smart about money. You know, I know things about the markets and money and taxes and interest rates and the way economies move and operate and the, you know, behaviors of people, of what they want to buy, what they don't buy, all those things. I think I know that. Obviously, I do. So, you know, if we got this wrapped up, and let's just say we got this wrapped up, end of June, it's wrapped up. Boom, signed, sealed, delivered. Iran can go back to, you know, trying to conquer the world with the next big, you know, terrorist move. And we'll just think that they're friendly for a while because they will be for a couple, 3 years. And then guess what? They'll be back because, you know, the global Islamic caliphate's never going to go away. Biblically speaking, it's always going to be there. And that's who these people are. But, you know, for conversation's sakes, yeah, for the next 2 to 3 years during this administration, we could probably, you know, make peace and the enrichment of uranium's gone and we're good. So if this happens and there's a nice bow tied at the end of June, then we can start seeing progress. By the time Labor Day hits us, by the time we're in mid to end of September, the economy, the markets, the inflationary period, the numbers are going to reflect a very positive forward-thinking agenda. And this is going to be very problematic for the Democrats. Don't let the Democrats fool you. They want us to stay in Iran. They're just going to speak out loudly that they don't. Want me to tell you why? Because that's their best hope to take back power, is to still be in a conflict with Iran. So they're going to tell you, see, this is who the Democrats are. They're liars. They will lie. They're like the cheating spouse. They'll lie right to your face and they'll tell you everything's great and I still love you and I still get chills up my spine every time I see you, but they're out there dorking someone else. So the truth is that's what the Democrats are doing. They're basically telling you, oh, we've got to get our troops home. We got to bring them home. This is horrible. But they really want to stay there because it's in their best interest for us to be there, because they can use that against those that they're running against to win in November. So don't let them fool you. Don't let the crocodile tears fool you. Don't let the sympathetic tone in their voice fool you. They're liars. They're not only backstabbers, they're freaking front stabbers. Don't believe them. So they could tell you they want us out of Iran. They can tell you they want hamburger meat to go back to $2 a pound. They can tell you that they want gasoline to go back to $2 a gallon. They can tell you all of these pleasantries. And you're going to sit there and you're going to believe them. Want me to tell you why they're playing you like freaking Charles Ingalls fiddle on an episode of Little House on the Prairie? Is because it is hurting you financially. So the emotional part of our brain tends to go to where we're comforted.
and we're seeing and hearing comfort. Why do you think a man can be married to a beautiful hot wife and he goes and has an affair with a slob that wasn't even half as attracted? Is because that slob was listening to him and his fears and stroking his hair and making him feel comfortable and telling him the things that he wanted to hear. So guess what? The Democrats are that freaking slob. And they're telling you things, and the emotional part of you is starting to sway towards them. Say, oh, yeah, you really get me, don't you, baby? You may not look like much. You know, you may weigh 300 pounds, but, you know, you really understand me, don't you, baby? Don't you, baby? Here's the truth. You know it's the truth. So let me help you before the stock market crashes, because they would love it. Oh, sure they would. They would love it. They would love it. Oh, don't feel bad about them. They'll make their money back because they get to do insider trading. Even Mike Johnson, the Speaker of the House, is pulling for all that, which is just bozo bananas to me. Okay? So let me help you with the stock market issues. Okay, I'm going to say something that I normally would never say on air, but I'm going to say it because I spent 25 years in the financial business, and I'm seeing exactly how this whole thing's going to play out. I've been around the block 1,000 times, okay? By the time the average investor, that's you, realizes something's wrong, you're going to look at your statement and say, how the hell did I lose 30% of my stuff? This is not opinion, friends. This is experience. So there's some of these things happening right now under the surface. This is the kind of stuff professionals watch. The public doesn't catch it until it's too late. This is why you need to pay attention to Rick Geiler. I do. He's tracking all this in real time. And he just released this bomb, this time bomb sensitive report. It is going to blow the socks off of Wall Street and the big banking global wall because they don't want it released, what he's releasing. He's breaking down everything that's happening right now. There's a report called The 7 Ways the Government and Wall Street Can Wreck Your Retirement Before the Midterm Election. And the one solution to fix it, 7 problems, one solution to fix it. If you text report right now to 480-486-1984, that report's going to be sent to you free. I'm going to personally send it myself. Text report to 480-486-1984. And I'm going to send that report myself. Look, I'm not telling you to panic. I'm telling you to pay attention. Because once this shows up in the headlines, your window is over. I'm just going to tell you, you've already lost your butt. It doesn't have to be that way. The 7 ways the government and Wall Street can wreck your retirement before the midterm election, and the one solution to fix it. Text report to 480-486-1984 right now. I'm personally sending that thing to you. All right, we got a break in front of us. We've got news. And you better stick around for hour number 2. I'm Steve Sanchez. Don't you dare go away.

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5: More military strikes against Iran. I'm Carmen Roberts, Fox News. U.S. officials tell Fox News that the U.S. military carried out more self-defense strikes against Iran, shooting down four Iranian drones that posed a threat to the Strait of Hormuz, and that U.S. forces also struck an Iranian ground control station that was about to launch a fifth drone. CENTCOM maintains these actions were measured, purely defensive, and intended to maintain the ceasefire. Meantime, President Trump tells reporters they're still trying to reach a deal with Iran to end the war, but they're not there yet.
6: His remarks came after Iranian state TV reported what it said were details of a draft agreement, which included reopening the Strait of Hormuz and the withdrawal of U.S. forces from the region. The White House later branded the report as complete fabrication. Meantime, despite a ceasefire in place between Israel and Lebanon, clashes between Israeli military and Iran-backed Hezbollah terror cells are intensifying. Lebanon's health ministry says 31 people have been killed in Israeli airstrikes in recent days. Israel says it's expanding its ground operation inside Lebanon to eliminate threats to its citizens living in northern Israel. In Tel Aviv, Ashley Webster, Fox News.
5: Oil prices eased over hopes negotiations will reopen the Strait of Hormuz. U.S. crude fell to mid-April prices closing in New York at $88.68 a barrel, and that helped boost all three major stock indexes to close at record highs. The Dow closed at 50,644. And a federal appeals court temporarily blocks the re-detention of pro-Palestinian activist Mahmoud Khalil while his attorneys prepare an appeal to the U.S. Supreme Court. The ruling gives a 30-year-old green card holder a temporary reprieve. 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
2: Thank you, Greg Erringer. Steve Sanchez with you. Hour two here in front of us. So we've got to jump into Iran, because Iran, in my opinion, is just never going to learn a lesson. And I give President Trump credit for being as diplomatic as he's been. Some are saying he is flip-flopping. I don't necessarily believe it's a flip-flop. I believe that it is diplomacy, because people screamed for diplomacy for so long. Now look, there is no doubt this administration 2.0 is very different than the first administration. There's no question about it. But are things getting done? That's the question you have to ask yourself. And if so, what things are they? Now, let's talk about draining the swamp for a moment. Is the swamp being drained? I think in a way, yes, especially with these rhinos being rejected as they've been rejected here in these primaries. The real answers will be November 3rd when the midterm election happens. And I've given my reasoning as to why or how Republicans will lose if they don't do XYZ. I firmly believe XYZ is going to be accomplished, especially when it comes to Iran, because Iran's the big sticking point right now, right? And as the president and his cabinet, Secretary of State Rubio, try to negotiate a reasonable agreement with these people, the offers, I guess, or the agreement proposals that Iran keeps offering up to the United States of America are completely ridiculous. They're never going to be able to have uranium, and that is a fact. This is the fact.

0: And I don't know if they're ever going to stop or finally concede and say, okay, we're not going to do this. We're willing to sign a deal. I think they may have to have a few missile strikes to remind them that that is something they absolutely need to do quickly. They keep screaming death to America. I mean, so that hasn't changed. So, you know, they're in the middle. See, this is where the public could get confused. We're speaking about a ceasefire. We're speaking about a peace deal. And in the same breath, the supreme leader is screaming death to America and warning that we, the United States of America, will have no safe haven. He also is vowing to destroy Israel. I'm confused. Can someone help me out here? How can we have a peace deal with the supreme leader? Sounds something out of a Star Wars movie, right? The supreme leader literally chanting, screaming, death to America, and threatening that you, me, your neighbors, your family will have no safe haven. And for craps and giggles, we're going to also destroy Israel. That continues to be said. Can you really have peace with these people? I mean, can you really have peace with these people? Now, he hasn't, let's be real, he has not been seen or heard from publicly since his father was killed. All right? But yesterday, according to the regime in Iran, he has said, death to America, death to Israel. The Muslim world vows that the Jewish state is near its final stages of existence. Said Israel is a cancerous tumor. Okay? This is who these people are. Can we have peace for or with these people? Now, Khamenei also has called on Muslims to pray for the liberation of Palestine and the Al-Aqsa Mosque, and final victory against global arrogance, which is basically being pointed towards us. This is who they are. Can we have peace with these people? I don't think we can. I don't think we can. So what's next? I mean, right? What's next? At this point, okay, we can go bomb the crap out of them. Pretty much over at that point. Does that make us look a certain way on the world stage? Does it matter at this point? Do we put together a piss poor deal and let them continue to wink, wink, get more uranium development towards nuclear energy, because that's what they want it for. Give me a break. I guess we're going to see what this president's made of in his second term. I mean, really. No, look, I'm just saying. I'm going to say out loud what you were saying internally. I don't know who you're afraid of offending, to be quite honest with you. I mean, really. I don't get it. I don't know who you're afraid of offending. I'd be more afraid of offending your family and the empty pantries that you face. And the high gas bill and everything else. I'd be more concerned about offending your family and disappointing your family versus whoever's sitting in the Oval Office, for God's sakes. Who cares? I mean, it's not like you're going to go hang out and party together. Give me a break. There comes a time in the history of the country where you have to make tough decisions as a citizen. Those tough decisions come with a little bit of tough love. And if you look at our 250 years of existence, you have to realize that we've been here before with just different players. And we've had to make decisions. We've had to be critical. We've had to call out problems. We've had to give the accolades where deserved. And I think we're at that crossroads now. I think we are. Because there's no question that President Trump knows how to get the economy back to where it needs to be. There's no question he's done it. It could be done again. This pesky thing called Iran. Now, Some will say, well, we shouldn't have gone there in the first place. They weren't an imminent threat. I keep hearing this all the time. Imminent threat. They're not an imminent threat. They're not an imminent threat. What does that mean to you? Does it mean that they weren't a threat 2 weeks from now, 6 months from now, 10 years from now? You don't know. I don't either. What I do know is they were enriching uranium at 60%+. That I know. We've got intelligence been proven. But they're saying, hey, we're a sovereign country, man. Don't tell us what to do. If we want to enrich uranium, we have the right to do so. We have the right to have nuclear aspirations like anybody else. That's what they're saying. We're predominantly using it for energy purposes, which is a lie, because we know that they want to use it to destroy Israel and us. They're saying it. Hey, how stupid does someone have to be? I mean, for God's sakes, they're saying it. It's not code, okay? It's not like they're saying something in code. They're saying it. Now it all falls back to the commander-in-chief. What does the commander-in-chief do now? This is where we're at. Where does and how does the commander-in-chief operate from this point on? Anybody willing to place a bet that we're going to see missiles hitting Iran sometime soon? Because the president is probably on his last nerve regarding this, to be quite honest with you. I think he's been and he's exercised every dot on the I, T on the cross, and has been as diplomatic as anybody could be. I think it's time that he now puts the commander-in-chief hat on and go handle business. Wouldn't you agree? I think that's the truth. Here's another truth. Life insurance doesn't have to be expensive. Life insurance is necessary. Look, I'm a husband. 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

All right, welcome back. Steve Sanchez with you. Phone lines are open, 702-257-5396, if you'd like to join us. So there was a cabinet meeting that happened earlier today. It was the 12th cabinet meeting that POTUS has had in his second term. Rubio, all the cabinets there, they're all discussing Iran. President Trump, you know, mentioned, you know, people in the surrounding areas don't help and cooperate pertaining to the Strait of Hormuz, we'll just drop a bomb. And so these are the things that gets Trump in trouble, okay? Because he says things sometimes because he's got, you know, foot in the mouth syndrome. And he says things sometimes that, you know, come out. He's thinking it, but it comes out at the same time. And if you're going to say you're going to bomb, you know, a Middle Eastern company that's an, a country that's an ally, start talking about bombing Iran. I mean, you know, look, Mr. President, I love you. So many people love you. We voted for you. We've stuck with you. We continue to stick with you. The difference between me and some is I criticize where necessary. And if that upsets someone, then it just does. I mean, I can't make everybody happy. I can make myself happy. And, you know, I think many of you agree with that sentiment that, you know, you can love, respect and support your president, but you can have critical. There could be times of, you know, of having to critique. Okay, and these are some of these times, is that, you know, sometimes you just say things and you just need to stop and take a step back and think through what you're going to say. And the most important thing right now is, you know, don't be upset when people ask you questions and then you come off with this bombastic attitude. You know, you have to be willing to accept questions because people have them. And I think people deserve as much as you the same level of respect because they have stuck by you through all these years, through name calling and torment and losing jobs and a variety, you know, online bullying and harassment because they support you. So, you know, have some respect back to those that support you and realize that you work for us.

that when we have a question, by God, we want you to answer it, and we don't want you to answer it with something that sounds stupid. I mean, it's just simple. It's not a hard concept. And when we put our two cents in, when it comes to the issue and challenge in Iran, don't be upset with us because we asked a question, because we want answers. We deserve them. We're paying for it. We are the ones paying for it. It's not you. It's not Rubio. It's not, you know, the Democrats. It's not the political consultants. It's me and this audience paying the bill. So we pay the bill. We're now checking the receipts. And we want to make sure that we are getting what we paid for. And we got questions. And all we want is legitimate, straightforward answers. We can handle the pressure. Oh, this is the United States of America, for God's sakes. We can handle the pressure. We can handle. We're big boys and big girls. We can handle. Just tell us. Tell us. We're making plans, too. We got our own plans. We got our own ambitions. We want to know how much we should budget because gas may be this way for a while. We need to know how to budget. We need these answers. We need a reason to continue to puff our chests out and say, Trump's got this, man. Simple. I don't support blindly anybody except Jesus Christ. That's it. That's it. Period. I don't know about you, but that's me. So Iran is testing us. Iran shot down some of our drones. We had to retaliate. Mainstream media, the traitors that they are, try to make it sound like it's Trump. It's not. Trump, as the commander-in-chief, has no choice but to retaliate towards those that are doing us harm. And they did shoot our drones down. And we retaliated. They are offering these dopey peace proposals. And they're stupid. We're never going to agree to that. How long do we have to wait? Is really, I think, the question most people are asking. How long do we have to wait until we see, look, the United States of America are good people for the most part. I mean, you see the losers, the anarchists, we're not counting those people. The misfits, we're not counting those people. For the most part, the United States of America are just good people. We love the country, we love God, we love family, and we love our country, and we want to work hard, and we're willing to work hard. We're willing to put in the time. We're willing to put in the effort. We're willing to trust the stock market. We're willing to do this, that, and the other. We just want responsible answers back. That's it. Responsible answers back. So that we can plan accordingly in our lives, too. Because we got people to answer to. Got our wives, we got our children, we got our grandchildren, we got our family. We got to answer to people, too. And they have expectations on us, just like we have expectations on you. So we need feedback, truthful, transparent feedback, so that we can be truthful and transparent to our families that we lead. Simple. And the way I see it right now, with the continued, you know, death to America, death to Israel, the United States will not be a safe haven, those are threats that they will deliver on anytime they get an opportunity to. So it is, in my opinion, I don't know if you share it or not, but it is in my opinion that we go bomb the snot out of them. Wipe them out. And I'm talking about the Ayatollahs. I'm talking about those radical people in the regime. We get a new regime, or at least a new government, that treats the Iranian people with respect, gives them a real life, a real hope. That's what needs to be done. I think most people feel that way. Normal people do, because it's a hard pill for me to swallow that anybody in this country, unless you're just a nut job, would feel comfortable with Iran enriching uranium and getting a nuclear weapon. And I know this is what is this president's biggest concern. Because really, he's right when he says gas prices are peanuts. He doesn't mean that he's dismissing. It's just, again, Trump has foot-to-mouth disorder. He says things, and he doesn't mean to offend, but if you know Trump, that's just Trump. What he's really trying to say is, guys, look, yeah, I know. It's peanuts compared to having a nuke, and we get many of our cities wiped out, and your loved ones are dead. That's what he's really trying to say. So you got to understand it. You got to kind of understand and internalize some of this, right? I mean, that's the reality.
All right, we got a break, right? Yeah, producer Nate saying it's break time, man. Okay. We got bills to pay. I get it. When we come back, we've got our expert that joins us every week. We're talking about the incredible Guy Nora. There is no doubt in my mind, he is an expert when it comes to the issues of Iran, the Middle East, what's going on. He's going to give us some clarity when we return.

0: 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Well, my friend Guy Nora has answers. 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
2: Fox News, I'm Ted Linder. U.S. forces carried out new defensive strikes today on an Iran military facility after downing Iranian attack drones, this is according to U.S. officials. And they said that U.S. Central Command forces shot down four Iranian one-way attack drones that posed a threat around the Strait of Hormuz. The U.S. ramping up efforts to contain the growing Ebola outbreak in Central Africa.
3: The Trump administration is set to deploy U.S. health officials to neighboring Kenya to staff a quarantine and treatment facility for Americans testing positive for the disease or those potentially exposed.
2: Fox's Greg Palcott and crews resumed searching for nine missing workers at a factory in Longview, Washington, after a chemical tank explosion killed two other workers.
4: The remaining roughly 25,000 gallons is contained in the tank, is leaking slowly out of the tank.
2: That's Fire Chief Scott Goldstein. 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

right, welcome back. Steve Sanchez with you. Glad to be here on this Wednesday edition of the program. Okay, so let's get back into our backyard here of Las Vegas and the elections. We spoke a little bit about this in the first hour. Okay, so we've got elections coming up June 9th. And we've got, you know, it's primary. So, you know, there's people that are running to, you know, be the nominee, specifically in the Republican Party, because there's only a handful of challengers on the Democrat side. But, you know, there are a whole bunch of assembly seats and state Senate seats, and of course, congressional races, etc., for this primary that would be June 9th. Now, early voting started, mail-in ballots went out, early voting started on the 23rd, and so people are voting now, and I am seeing, you know, everything on the socials. People are voting and making their decisions. I get a lot of people that email me and say, Steve, who should we support? You know, who's, how about this? How about that? I can't tell you who to support. That's up to you. What I can tell you is why I believe certain people are a obvious choice. That has to be up to you. Now, you can go to the SteveSanchezShow.com website. Pretty simple to do. And if you need some help and you need the voter cards and the issues, our good friends at the Nevada GOP and many of the other chapters have these, and we'll be happy to provide those to you. But sometimes it just takes doing your own homework. And I'm not trying to be disrespectful, but, you know, sometimes this is important. This is going to be, without a doubt, the most telling midterm election, at least in my lifetime. I know some people say that, right? Some people say, oh, this is the most telling election in my... For me, this is the most telling midterm. It speaks to me, and I'll tell you why. Because in 2024, there was a clear mandate that the country wanted a new direction, because Joe Biden certainly was an epic failure. And that is Kamala Harris as well. She was his VP. She was obviously the nominee. She loses horribly. Trump gets like a 312 electoral vote count, gets, you know, the popular vote in the millions, and she loses. So it was a clear mandate for the country saying that chapter we want completely closed, and we want Trump back, because we remember that term, and we remember economically how we felt, and things were great. We were buying a house, we were buying cars, we were starting businesses, inflation was low, right? So this is what was voted for. Now in 2026, we're in this midterm election. The country gets an opportunity to decide if in fact Trump is doing what we hired him to do, or is he not? And not just Trump, the Republican Party and the Democratic Party. But this is a referendum a lot of times against the sitting president. It's always been. And that's the decision that has to be made, not necessarily June 9th, but November 3rd. But the June 9th primary election date here helps us determine what November 3rd is going to look like. This is why you got to pay attention. You got to put the people and the right people across the finish line the right way. And there's a whole, list of issues. The country's going to decide, do we like the direction of the country, or do we need new leadership? I think sometimes we make decisions emotionally, not logically. And that's a dangerous place to be. When we make decisions emotionally, not logically, we get caught into problems, because what seems like it's going to be the right decision is not. And that's the problem. That's why you got to be real careful. Of course, in these last couple, 3 weeks, we're going to have a tremendous amount of guests. This week, we have Marty O'Donnell joining us. I believe it's Friday, right, Producer Nate? And then we've got Christopher Brandlin also joining us on Friday. David Flippa will be with us next week. Bobby Kahn was with us last night. And George Noreen DeMonte will be on soon. We're highlighting
people in the community that make a difference. Anybody's welcome to come on the show. It's just you don't have a lot of people that are to the left that want to be on this show. Want me to tell you why? I think you could already guess. It's because I'm going to ask the tough questions. I'm just going to. I think that you'll find I'm very respectful. Had an opportunity to meet Susie Lee and her team months ago regarding the AM radio thing in Congress. She came out to the station. A bunch of us were there. And, you know, obviously, I'm number one live and local talker in Las Vegas. That's just fact. And, you know, I said hello. She was very nice to me, and her team was very nice. She knows who I am, obviously. And so, but I'm respectful. I'm not one of those combative dudes that goes in there and say, hey, you know, that's not who I am. I take care of business on the show. I take care of business if we're in a debate. I take care of business at the voting booth. It's the way the protocol runs here. I'm very respectful to people if they're respectful to me. If they're not respectful to me, I can, you know, be very disrespectful back. It's just my MO. Why am I saying this to you? Because some people on the left get the impression that they can't come on this show because it's going to be this combative thing. This is not shock jock radio. It's not what we do. I will ask questions, and that's really what they're scared of. So they like to put this thing out there, this moniker out there. I'll never go on Steve Sanchez's show because he's combative. He's shock jock radio. No, Mr. Lefty and Mrs. Lefty. You don't want to come on the show because you know I'm going to ask you the questions that people are afraid to ask you, and I will not be afraid to ask. There's the difference. Anybody's welcome to come on if they want to discuss the issues. And the people that I invite on, I really truly believe they have what it takes to lead the state and the country going forward. I mean, it's just the truth. That's how I see it. I think that's how a lot of you see it as well. That's why you trust this show, and you've made this show a trusted source for you, not only in Las Vegas, but throughout the state of Nevada and throughout the country, really. And I'm grateful for that. All right, if you give me 10 seconds, I've got one of the most unusual offers that I've ever seen. Sahara Coin and Precious Metals, local company, obviously. 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They're giving my listeners, you, actual gold for free. 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You're not walking into some sales trap. 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There's no catch, no sales trap. It is just something that you should take advantage of. I'm glad we can bless you, but we're grateful that Sahara Coin and Precious Metals bless the community and the loyal listeners of the Steve Sanchez Show. All right, we got a break in front of us. We got bills to pay. When we come back, what do you think about those Las Vegas Golden Knights, baby? Yeah, we're going to talk a little bit about that, bring it right back into our backyard of Las Vegas. I'm Steve Sanchez. Don't go away.

0: It's May 27th, and this is your Fox Daily Snapshot. Today is National Grape Popsicle Day. The popsicle has long been a tasty treat that's nearly synonymous with the arrival of warmer weather. The history of the popsicle dates back to 1905 in San Francisco, California, as a young Frank Epperson discovered he made the dessert completely by accident. Nearly 20 years later, he patented the frozen sweet as the Epsicle, later changing the name to the Popsicle. Also on this date, in 1958, Ernest Green becomes the first African-American student to graduate from Central High School in Little Rock, Arkansas. Just a year earlier, Green was part of the Little Rock Nine, who had to be escorted into the segregated school by federal troops as members of the Arkansas National Guard blocked their entry into the building. If it's your birthday today, you share it with former Secretary of State and Nobel Peace Prize winner Dr. Henry Kissinger, born in 1923. I'm Tushar Saxena, and that's your Fox Daily Snapshot.
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0: All right, welcome back. Steve Sanchez with you. All right, what a nail biter last night, right, with the Golden Knights. I mean, what a nail biter. Shut them down in four games. Incredible. I think the Knights obviously made the right decision bringing in the new coach. But it was quite, I mean, it was 1-0 forever.
1: But a
0: nail biter for sure. And, you know, three times in 9 years going to the Stanley Cup. And, you know, what can you say? I mean, it's pretty incredible.
1: It was awesome. And like you said, nail biter, but so exciting. And just to sweep them in four, how amazing is that?
0: Yeah, very amazing. Now the real question comes, who will they face?
1: Oh, man. I don't know. I mean, it's either Carolina or Montreal, but I think they're going to play the Hurricanes.
0: Are they playing right now? Is there a game tonight?
1: I believe so. Okay. Yeah, I think the series is like 2-1, and the Canes are leading. So, but should be good either or.
0: And it's interesting, Mark Koch is not in studio with us right now, producer Nate, because I know this audience remembers a bet. There was a bet that was made. He was very cocky last week regarding the Colorado Avalanche. This is the better team, and they're going to shut us down. And this is, I mean, he went on and on and on, like with a big mouth, if you recall. On and on and on, Colorado Avalanche, and said, and then he comes up with this bright idea. Well, let's make it really interesting, shall we? Whoever loses can do the other's, you know, like if I win, I get to do your show. And if, you know, you win, you get to do my show. Well, here's the reality. He's on Sundays. I'm on Monday through Friday. So who gets the better deal there?
1: Right.
0: But I knew that he was going to lose the bet. So I decided let's talk about the, common denominator that I think most people have, and that's food. And that's the magic noodle. And I'm not getting paid to say this. And by the way, the magic noodle is incredible. They should pay me to say this because the food is that great, and I do eat there. But last time I checked, producer Nate, you know, before we started the show last night, Mark Koch started saying, well, you know, I am cheering for the Knights. And I like, are you trying to welch out of this bet?
1: I think he is a little bit.
0: Yeah, because he owes us magic noodle.
1: He owes us magic noodle.
0: Yeah, simple.
1: And
0: simple.
1: I'm going to get it, too.
0: Yeah, simple with capital S. So he's not here tonight. He had a personal event that he had to go deal with, and he's out. Very conveniently, I shall say. But he had some engagement that he had to be involved in. So, but he'll be back tomorrow, and we're going to remind him regarding our Magic Noodle Food Fest.
1: Oh, it's happening.
0: Yeah, because I think if you recall last week, I said I want cucumber salad.
1: Right.
0: Remember, I said, look, I'll make it easy. I'm not going to go do this whole thing. I want a cucumber salad. I want the dumplings. And then I want a dish.
1: Well, like it was like beef and broccoli, right?
0: Like the beef broccoli or the beef bell peppers, the spicy with the knife cut noodles.
1: Oh, yeah.
0: So it wasn't like, because I've been eating, as you know, producer Nate, I've lost 57 pounds and climbing.
1: And you look awesome.
0: Thank you. I appreciate that. So I can't, you know, gorge like I would like to, but, you know, having a cucumber salad, which is the bomb, and having some of those nice dumplings with the spicy Szechuan crunchy oil, incredible. And having some of the beef, I think it's the brisket. I think it's like a beef brisket,
1: right,
0: that they do with the knife cut noodles,
1: right,
0: and the bok choy. And
1: it's delicious.
0: It's delicious.
1: But you got, yeah, I mean, for, like I said, you look awesome.
0: Thank you.
1: I'm jealous. You look so good. But you have to treat yourself sometimes.
0: Oh, I do.
1: And I think this will be a really good treat.
0: Oh, I do. I do.
1: On
0: I do
1: Mark's
0: treat myself.
1: Dime.
0: Yeah, on Mark's dime, exactly. I do treat myself. My grandson's 9th birthday, your son.
1: Yep.
0: Had his birthday Monday. Obviously, it was Memorial Day. We weren't here. So we went out to, you know, a family restaurant that we enjoy. And I did treat myself a little bit. I had a couple little bites of some sausage and

0: peppers pasta. But I treat myself, but I don't go crazy. I don't go eat a whole pizza to myself. Don't eat a whole loaf of bread. I don't gorge on a cheesecake or anything like that. And last weekend I was at Bobby Kahn's event, his birthday party on Saturday, and then you took me to Sebastian at the Wynn, and I did treat myself a little bit, right? I mean, I had this burger at Charlie's, I think, inside the Wynn.
1: Yeah.
0: Fantastic.
1: Yeah, you did really good.
0: Yeah, it has sweet potato fries, though.
1: The sweet potato fries, but they were good.
0: They were delicious.
1: They were good. So I've had sweet potato fries where I'm just like, ugh.
0: Where they're nasty.
1: Yeah, but if you got to go to those good places like that.
0: They seasoned them well. They used that big, thick, flaky salt.
1: Yum. Yep.
0: That you can see on the potato itself.
1: And what a show, too.
0: The show was fantastic.
1: Funny.
0: Yeah. It was very good. It was very, very good. So yeah, I did treat myself a little bit, and I do from time to time, but I'm liking the results. My A1C has been incredible. Dr. Bruce Fong up at Sierra Integrated Medical Center in Reno has been such a godsend. I met Dr. Fong during the days of COVID, saved my life, to be quite honest with you, saved a lot of people's lives. He's just become a real good friend, trusted doctor, and he's been the help in all of this whole thing. So, got my A1C down to normal ranges, like 5.4, I think it is. And I lost a lot of weight and feel good. And it's good. It's good. So I like the results. I like getting into different clothes. Because I don't know if you've noticed, but they've started making men's clothes super skinny.
1: Too skinny.
0: Yeah. It's like everybody's not like, razor thin, man.
1: Yeah, I agree with you. It's not fair almost.
0: Yeah, you can go into Dillard's, and even if you go into the largest size in the normal clothes, they're still very tight. It's almost feminine.
1: Yeah.
0: The way they're looking at men, not in a masculine, bigger build. Because there's some men that are just bigger built. They're not fat. They got a bigger build.
1: They're huge.
0: Yeah, they can't get into these.
1: No, not
0: these
1: at all.
0: Shirts and t-shirts that will bust,
1: Yeah, I mean, and like, thank God for those DXL places too. You know what I mean? Because you got guys that are like football players that need the clothes.
0: Yeah, they need the clothes. But then they'll really screw you at those big DXL places.
1: They'll definitely upcharge you.
0: Yeah, they'll double the price of what it's really worth. But it's just the way it is. But Vegas Knights, congratulations from the Steve Sanchez Show. You make this city proud. Now take your next cup. Three times in the Stanley Cup. In 9 years, they've made history, and of course, we would love to see them take that cup, and I've got this feeling, I really do, the way they've been playing with the new coach, they've got this focus, this fire. If they play the way they played the Colorado Avalanche over these last four games, there's no doubt they'll shut out that series pretty early and take home the cup. I'm convinced of it, regardless of who they're facing. That's just the way I see it, regardless of who it is. All right, always a pleasure to hang out with you every single night. The SteveSanchezShow.com website. You can catch me on the socials. And if you want to see what we're doing off the microphone, that's where you go. Social media. We've got all the different platforms. 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Tomorrow, we're going to be on radio, stream, all across the board. We've got some special guests, so make sure you keep it right here. Until then, God bless, and we'll catch you on the other side.

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4: New strikes in Iran. I'm Ted Lindner, Fox News. U.S. forces carrying out new defensive strikes Wednesday on an Iran military facility after downing Iranian attack drones. It's according to U.S. officials. The officials, who are not authorized to comment publicly and spoke on the condition of anonymity, said U.S. Central Command forces shot down four Iranian one-way attack drones that posed a threat around the Strait of Hormuz. President Trump talking about it.
5: Iran is very much intent. They want very much to make a deal. So far, they haven't gotten there. We're not satisfied with it, but we will be. We will be either that or we'll have to just finish the job.
4: The president insists Iran is negotiating on fumes after the U.S. wiped out their military capabilities during their first operation before the ceasefire. U.S. Central Command says they've executed another strike on a suspected drug boat in the Eastern Pacific. They claim two male narco terrorists were killed during the operation. No U.S. military forces were harmed. Sources telling Fox the Coast Guard is asking Bahamian officials to let a dive team search in new areas for the body of Lynette Hooker. Fox's Jill Nato has more on this for us tonight.
6: Investigators have been looking at GPS data from Brian Hooker's phone, in which he was using a marine navigation app. That data has pointed them to new areas of interest that have not been searched as of yet. A source tells Fox U.S. authorities plan to focus on an area of the Bahamas Sea of Abaco with waters reaching 25-foot depths. Brian and Lynette were headed back to their sailboat earlier this year when he reportedly said Lynette fell off their dinghy. But Lynette's daughter, Brian's stepdaughter, has raised questions about what happened, saying Brian had anger issues and her mother was an excellent swimmer. Jill Nato, Fox News.
4: Brian Hooker held by Bahamian authorities during the initial search for his wife, but was released without any charges being filed. America's listening to Fox News.
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3: 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So the Trump administration had accepted the resignations of Tulsi Gabbard and Pam Bondi. I know people or liberal media was saying they were fired, but when you start to find out that they are dealing with either family health issues or health issues of their own, it makes sense why they would choose to step away. So I believe about 4 or 5 days ago, we learned that Tulsi Gabbard's husband, Abraham Williams, had an extremely rare bone cancer, and she had announced her resignation on Friday. Abraham Williams, I believe, is 40. I don't know if I have his age yet. I'm sorry about that. And he's young. And this bone cancer, we're not really getting. Let me get his age for you real quickly here. We're not really getting the name of the type of bone cancer. If it's a primary bone cancer, that's one sort of cancer. If it's a metastatic cancer to the bone, that's different. The fact that they're calling it bone cancer is suggesting a primary. He is a cinematographer and he's 37 years old. And so when we found out that he had this extremely rare cancer, it obviously was very, very concerning. We haven't really seen her husband much. We've seen Tulsi Gabbard a lot, and then, you know, she was taken on by the Trump administration. But unfortunately, bone cancer can be very, very serious. Tulsi Gabbard is 45 years old. I apologize. And so her husband, Abraham Williams, is 37. So, she had posted, "I got you," over and over again, "I do." And so we're not sure when he was diagnosed. We're not sure the exact type of bone cancer. Is it multiple myeloma? Is it a sarcoma, an osteosarcoma? What exactly is the official diagnosis? But unfortunately, bone cancer could be very, very difficult to treat. It has access to the blood. It has an ability to metastasize just like any other place. We've heard of patients where they would be diagnosed with a bone cancer and then they find the metastatic, and people always ask, well, how do they know? And so we can subtype it. We can identify the type of cancer by the biopsy, and so we can tell if it's a primary or not based on the cell type. Something metastasized may have the characteristics of, you know, where it came from, such as pancreatic cancer can go to the bone, thyroid cancer can go to the bone, liver, breast, kidney cancer can go to the bone. So we could see a primary, in one essence, could be easier to treat than metastatics. Metastatics suggests a stage 4 where it's already spread to other parts of the body. If it's primary and if it's caught early, then hopefully it can be more localized. With these osteosarcomas or other sort of bone cancers, sometimes the only symptom is pain. Sometimes we diagnose it through fractures, pathological fractures. A cancer of a bone may not allow that bone to be strong. In fact, I had a patient when I was an ER doc who had fallen. And he came to us in C-spine precautions by the ambulance. And so I did a X-ray and then I did a CAT scan. And not only did he have a fracture of his cervical spine, he had multiple holes in his cervical spine. And apparently we figured out that he had prostate cancer that had metastasized to the bone. And

0: So prostate is another cancer that can go to the bone. And so with that, it was a lot more difficult to, you know, for him to treat. And unfortunately, he died by not wanting to stay in C-spine precautions. He was very upset that he fell, very upset. And it could also be because the cancer had spread to the brain. But he wanted to rip off his cervical collar, and the other ER doc told him not to. And he's like, well, I need to pee. So the ER doc gave him, you know, a urinal, a little a portable urinal for him to pee in bed. And he was, you know, pretty grumpy about being in a cervical spine. And we had transferred him up to Vegas to get neurosurgery and to try to stabilize the cervical spine. And apparently when he was up in Vegas in the hospital, he decided to get out of bed and just pull the collar off. And when he did, he severed his cervical spine and he died. And so we, you know, when it comes to things like this, you know, I can't overemphasize, you know, how serious these could be. So any bone pain that just doesn't seem to go away, got to get it imaged and looked at. Pam Bondi has apparently been treated successfully for thyroid cancer, or is undergoing treatment for thyroid cancer. Thyroid cancer was diagnosed, they say, shortly after her departure from the administration. Remember, I've talked to you about how any mass on the thyroid or any thyroid disorder should be managed and additionally with an ultrasound, so we could see why the gland is struggling. And unfortunately, if there's a mass on the thyroid, that needs to be biopsied, and we need to ensure that that's not cancer. Thyroid nodules are common. Not all thyroid nodules are cancer, but unfortunately, thyroid cancer could start off as a nodule, so we need to address that. Thyroid cancer is, if we catch it early, fairly easily treated. Unfortunately, we've had some cases, and I lost a friend of mine to thyroid cancer that metastasized. And so your thyroid is the organ that helps create hormones that affect your blood pressure, your cholesterol, your menstrual cycle, your libido, your weight, your temperature tolerances. And Pam Bondi's 60 years old. And so, you know, she will still have a role, we're being told, with the Trump administration after her treatment. But she was not to continue her role as attorney general. And as Trump has focuses that he probably feels she's not focusing on. And if she is, you know, dealing with thyroid cancer, you know, that's difficult. You know, I know I've called myself the thyroid stalker. I have not actively stalked her neck and thyroid. But from what I've seen, she doesn't have obvious masses that we could see from the outside. We wish her well. And, you know, hopefully she has a good prognosis. Thyroid cancer affects there's 45,000 new cases each year, 2% of all cancer cases globally. Don't go away. We'll be right back. 1-877-DOC-DOLLY.
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Big thanks to Talk Media Network for making the show happen. Big thanks to Daniel, our producer, and big thanks to y'all for tuning in. We really do appreciate it. 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All right, so we got some good news here. As you know, I have been sick of spring forward and finished with fall back. Why? Because these biannual daylight savings time changes are ridiculous. I'm sick of it, since sick of spring forward and I'm finished with fall back. We've talked about daylight saving time and how it's not very practical. Nobody likes it. The majority of Americans don't like it. The majority of states have, over the last few decades, passed legislation to stop it. And it just doesn't move forward. Trump has shown that he is a supporter of ending or locking the clock. And so people keep asking, well, where are we with this? Well, Marco Rubio, when he was a senator, kept introducing the Sunshine Protection Act, and it would pass unanimously in the Senate. And then it stalled under Pelosi the last time this happened. The last time it was unanimously passed in the Senate. Not sure why. We are presuming the reason why is, one is maybe some, shall we say, legislators want to get the credit. And so they're waiting for the right administration to make this happen. The other thing that I think is more of the issue is you have a disconnect and kind of an incongruity of what we want, standard time versus saving time. And I, as a doctor, I'm a fan of standard time. I think there has been multiple evidence and support from the American Sleep Association and other sort of sleep experts and primary care physicians as it pertains to it's better for you, and I feel better. I love standard time, and standard time is what we get from November to March. However, I'll take what we could get, because the spring forward has been linked to medical issues, linked to heart attacks, linked to workplace accidents, car accidents, fertility issues, depression, and it's stupid. We don't need to do it anymore. You know, and Arizona and Hawaii don't change their clocks. And so half of us don't know what the hell the time is in Hawaii or Arizona. And we always have to ask and look it up, because these two states are like, we're not doing it. So where are we now with this? Well, I've discussed back in March, and I discussed in October, how the majority of states have been passing legislation and it's sitting and waiting for Congress to move. So we need Congress to move. So what has happened is we have had an introduction of the Daylight Act of 2026. Now, what makes this different? Okay, because remember, I told you a big issue that everybody has been having is some states are passing, we want permanent standard time, which I like, but I'll take what I could get. The majority of states want permanent daylight saving time. So one thing that has, I think, held things up in Congress is which one do they choose? Because now you have everybody fighting over, I want standard, I want saving time. You're like, come on, man, just pick one. That's all I care about. Just pick one. In fact, I had introduced a petition. Like within days, 200,000 people signed up to say, come on, Congress, do something. Just pick one. So what this Daylight Act of 2026 does is to bridge the two, is the clock would shift 30 minutes. That's a compromise, not my favorite. But look, if you're going to stop the clock, I'll take it. So from what we're being told, U.S. Representative Greg Stubbe, a Republican from Florida, introduced the proposal. It would permanently advance the clocks, so we would spring forward by 30 minutes, putting an end to the biannual change. This says it bridges the gap between those who want standard or those who want a full daylight. The Sunshine Protection Act was the full daylight. Now, the thing is, though, is how these other bills were written is when October, November comes. Remember, we used to change the clocks in October. Now it's November. How these other bills are written is we just don't do anything.
We just don't change the clocks. But then you might have some people go, but wait a second, we don't get our standard time. Even though that might be me, I'll shut up just to make this work. So the only question I have that I'm trying to look at with the text and I'm not finding is, when does this 30-minute shift happen? Because we just sprung forward. Are they saying that what would happen is this wouldn't be for November, this would be for next March? So we fall back again in November. And then when it comes time to March, rather than springing forward a full hour, we spring forward 30 minutes. I don't know if that's going to work because Arizona and Hawaii aren't doing it. And so are they going to be a half hour off? That's the only thing that's going to be a little tricky. So, you know, the bill now is in the House Committee on Energy and Commerce. If that gets approved, it goes to the Senate. Already Trump said that he is supporting, you know, stopping daylight saving time changes, the time changes. The only problem is again, I don't know about this 30-minute thing. Just pick one and yeah, because again, the 30 minutes, I don't know. I'm just not, I don't want to say I don't like it because anything we could do, I mean, we are closer than we've ever been to stopping the time changes. But if you have some states, because what, so there's the Uniform Time Act that was federal, but the states are allowed to choose the time they want. And so, you know, I don't know. I think the half hour could be a little bit of a mess. I mean, yeah, how did we get here? We got here because of World War One. Yeah, I know everybody blames Ben Franklin. Ben Franklin really, really had a thing for Paris and Parisians. And so he had written an essay talking about how you can save on candles if you changed, you know, the clocks. And it was called the Economical Project for Diminishing the Cost of Light. This was back in 1784, where he said you could use fewer candles if you woke up earlier, making more use of nature's early light. Common sense, pretty cool. But nobody did necessarily official daylight savings time. Now, many civilizations had said, okay, well, we're going to start farming here, or we're going to wait for the cock-a-doodle-doo, you know, of the chicken to wake up. So it's not that unheard of that you're going to shift your work schedule based on the sun. That's, you know, but in terms of time, that didn't happen until World War One. World War One, actually, it was Germany that started it first in 1916. And then President Woodrow Wilson signed into law in 1918. He wanted to conserve coal during the Great War. Eventually, it was repealed. Some states kept it, but in 1942, FDR wanted to again assist in the conservation effort. For the war efforts. And so he made daylight saving time year round, but called it war time. After the war, there was no federal law maintaining the time change. So states did what they wished. Some states kept it, some didn't. The Uniform Time Law of 1966 attempted to unite the effort. President Lyndon B. Johnson decreed that daylight saving time would begin last Sunday of April and to end the last Sunday of October. States had a right to vote to exempt themselves. By 2007, the Energy Policy Act that was created in 05 declared that daylight saving time begins at 2 a.m. on the second Sunday of March and ends 2 a.m. on the first Sunday of November. So it shifted about a week or so. Again, Hawaii and Arizona don't convert. So what happens next? Well, right now it is at the House Energy and Commerce. It's been introduced. We're waiting for it to pass House and pass the Senate. Just we're closer than we've ever been. Because they think they're going to be able to bridge the standard versus the savings. But for the Uniform Time Act, we're all going to have to kind of be on the same time. If the states want to do their own thing, and I'm really a fan of states' rights, unfortunately, that could be Iowa has a different time than Nebraska versus different. Although I got to tell you, I am like really confused in Florida because I was just in Florida for about a week. And we were on central time in Florida, but that's because the panhandle lands in two different time zones.
And so I thought that was kind of interesting that I was on Central Time when the rest of Florida is on Eastern Time. There's also an Atlantic Time. So we'll see what happens. But the fact that, we have a president saying, make a bill and I'll pass it. We just got to get Congress to finally stop this. Just like I said, don't know if the 30-minute thing is the way to go. 1-877-DOCDOLLY, don't go away.

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2: News. I'm Sue Guzman. The U.S. carrying out more self-defense strikes against Iran. Officials say U.S. forces intercepted four Iranian attack drones near the Strait of Hormuz. President Trump earlier in the day giving reporters an update on the peace negotiations.
3: Iran is very much intent. They want very much to make a deal. So far, they haven't gotten there. We're not satisfied with it, but we will be. We will be either that or we'll have to just finish the job.
2: President Trump holding a cabinet meeting with members of his administration at the White House Wednesday talking about the economy. Treasury Secretary Scott Bessent says that oil prices should return to normal once the conflict with Iran comes to an end.
4: In terms of prices, I believe the prices are transitory. Oil will be lower than pre-conflict levels when this ends. Natural gas is already down.
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5: 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We stay late. 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

0: On the Dr. Dahlia Show, thank you all for tuning in. 1-877-DOCADALI, 1-877-DOCDALI. So one thing I find absolutely crushing is when I keep hearing that our students are failing. And interestingly, you're having professors and teachers say, I think we got to bring back the proficiency tests. I know that people were concerned. They thought that it could affect certain populations and it might not be representative of an equal education system. Professors are like, we need something because we are reteaching basic math. We have to stop college education to teach what should have been taught in high school. Because somehow these kids are getting through and they can't read or write. One statistic we're being told is that student proficiency in English in the Clark County School District, which is the school district that I went to in Nevada, is at 45%. 45%. That means the majority of students are not proficient in reading. According to this, it's also saying that math proficiency ranges anywhere from 21% to 39%. That's frightening. The school district's a pretty good school district. I learned a lot. Now, how did I learn? What was the difference between school now and school then? Now, I can't speak for all students, but I liked school. And school was my way to get out of the house and try to be the first person in my family to graduate college and try to get a scholarship. So for me, it was, I'm going to do whatever the hell I can to, my family couldn't afford college. I couldn't afford college. So I was like, I need a scholarship. So this is my future here. I want to become a doctor. I want to get out of here. And so, I mean, for me, it was, I'm going to get good grades. And also, myself and other of my co-students, it was scary if we came home with a bad report card. Okay. I mean, we feared failing. We feared what our parents would think of us, what our teachers would think of us. Oh, if we would have to do stay after school. So if you failed or you didn't do the assignment, you couldn't go to the game after school. You couldn't go to your clubs because you had to, after school, like in detention, go and redo your homework and redo your class. So if you wanted to be able to leave when the bell rang, you need to study and get this done. Now, did students cheat? Absolutely. We had cheat sheets. I made some good ones. I made them for other people because I knew the matter. But yeah, I made some really good cheat sheets. They were pretty impressive. I was really proud of myself. I told you guys about that one time. So English class. I'm so proud of myself. I was in honors English in Maricopa County. This was in Arizona. And this school, Chaparral High, was very, very big on SAT and having their students get good SAT scores. So their English, in addition to learning Shakespeare and Beowulf and, reading John Steinbeck books and things like that, additionally, we had to have vocab words. So among everything we were learning in this English class, this was sophomore year, he would, Dr. Davis was his name, I think, he would give us 20 new vocab words that were very big hitters on the SAT, frequent flyers on the SAT. But he would test us on one of 200 words, which means if you learn 20 words the week before, you need to know them. And so he taught us to make little index cards of the definition. And so I would be reviewing 500 vocab words and knowing them before the test. Well, students are like, gosh, what am I going to do? What am I going to do? And cheat sheets were kind of big in the 80s. And I'm like, I'll come up with a cheat sheet that's brilliant. Well, I did. And it was really small because your cheat sheet had to be really, really small, small handwriting, that you could kind of put on your thigh or on your wrist, right? And so I was in class And I was showing everybody how I was able to do a cheat sheet for 200 vocab words and how to make people remember. It was actually really good. And Mr. Davis comes up behind me and he grabs the cheat sheet. And I'm like, oh, no, come on. You have to admit this is a work of art. And he's like, Dolly, just sit down. I want to, you know, administer the test. I go, look, it's so cool. Can I please tape it? You know, you need decoration in this room. Can I just tape it onto the board? It's so, he's like, just hurry up. I got to pass out the test. So I took the little cheat sheet, which is like a little doo-ba-doo, and then I pasted it on the board. Okay. I was 15. All right. Now, a couple days before, we were cleaning out my grandma's house, and I found some opera glasses. Decided to take them to school to show everybody opera glasses. I don't know why. I had them in my backpack. So in the middle of the test, he starts to look to see if we're cheating. And when he gets to me, as he's looking across the room, I'm there with my opera glasses trying to focus on the cheat sheet that I taped in front of me on the chalkboard. He stands up, he's pissed, and he rips the cheat sheet down and he's screaming at me. And I'm laughing because it's not like I could see anything. I just wanted to get his goat. And so, you know, I did end up passing because obviously I couldn't see the cheat sheet even with opera glasses. But I loved messing with him. He was fun. But the point I was trying to make was the design of these classes is this is going to be on the SAT. This is going to be something you need to know. And so we feared not knowing it. We feared we had to, and there were consequences. I don't want anybody beat or whatever, but who wanted to stay after school? Who wanted to be in, a remediation detention class? And parents. When it was report card day, there was always that anxiety going, oh my gosh, all my parents are okay. How did I do? And reports cards were actually very good for the parents so they could see that their child needs help. Now, I got good grades except for talkativeness. They called it self-control. And at the time, they called it self-control, and I would get an N for needs improvement. And I remember my parents are looking at my report card, which is pretty impressive, except for, it's like, what the hell are you guys doing? And my father, I don't understand. You have no control. You pee on yourself? No, I don't know what that means either, Dad. And my mom's like, she talks too much. Why you talk too much? You shut up. You in class, you shut up. You stupid. You completely stupid. And I'm like, yeah. But I have fun talking. I go, look, this is how I get my grades. This is how I do. He goes, no, do. I go, but this is how I do. So anyway, we have an issue where these students are struggling. And now you have UC professors going, we've got to maybe bring back the SATs. And they remember during COVID, they were like, okay, this is a good time to stop it. So, you know, I don't know if the younger generation of students look at school as, okay, yeah, I'm here. You know, I just have to show up. Or if they have that same kind of concern that if I don't do well, there's consequences. And you know, is it that the parents don't look at the report cards? Is it that the parents don't care? They're like, you know, is it that we have a generation now where even if you don't win the race, you get a trophy? We're awarding people trophies and ribbons even when they don't win. So when the child has a D+, rather than the parents going, come on, we got to do better, are some parents going, well, I think a D+ is passing, so all right. You know, I mean, is it that we have such high degrees of mental illness in these younger kids that parents and teachers are so worried about triggering them that they're like, we'll just support you, whatever you have, it's okay. Is it that these students are like, what the hell's the point in knowing calculus if AI is going to be doing it for me and I won't get a job because I know calculus? I mean, I got to tell you, I did calculus 3 in college. I did biostats, and I think I went one more. Never used it in medicine. So are these students going, look, these traditional classes I'm not using. I'm never going to cite Beowulf. But we got to do something because we cannot have such a low percentage of proficiency with our kids. We're failing them. 1-877-DOC-DOLLY. Don't go away.
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0: Hi, we are back on the Dr. Dahlia Show. 1-877-DR-DAHLIA, 1-877-DOCDALI. Congratulations to the Golden Knights. Man, I got to tell you, I was there. I got to go to a playoff game. I was really, really excited about that. You know, let me, actually, before I begin with that, you know, playoff hockey, it's pretty expensive to go to playoff hockey. I just want to bring this up really quickly. And so I have been in Vegas now for years, since the start of, I mean, I've been in Vegas off and on since the 80s, but I haven't got to playoff games because they get pretty expensive. But interestingly, there's at the last minute people that are trying to resell the tickets that can't, and the prices aren't that bad. So when my soon-to-be daughter-in-law gave me the idea of let's go to the hockey game, I was able to go and get some really decent tickets, and it was great. Actually, they had really good seats, so I actually got to sit next to them because people next to them weren't there. So I got to sit a whole period next to them, and so I got to sit in a few different places, and it was great, and I am so proud of the Golden Knights. So, you know, for those of you going, gosh, it stinks, you know, there's never opportunities, and I hear you, it really, really stunk. That Super Bowl was impossible for us Vegas people who supported bringing a team, not being able to go. Sometimes, though, with some of the non-Super Bowl events, there's a way to get in and get some pretty decent deals. So that's how I went. I didn't buy the tickets in advance because people ask, when did I buy my tickets? How, you know, did I buy my tickets months in advance? No, I was able to, you know, because who knew if we were going to be in the playoffs? But boy, did they do awesome. And I'm really, really proud of the Golden Knights. So one thing that I really get confused about as an American, and here we are celebrating our 250th birthday, is that, you know, if you're American, right, and we just honored those who sacrificed for our freedoms with Memorial Day, then one thing that is in our blood and in our creed is protecting our rights and our freedoms and our ability to choose a candidate we want to. You know, the you know, if we are a Dallas Cowboy fan and you're a Packer fan, we're not going to kill each other over that. We're not going to, I mean, we might throw some shade and, you know, you'll give you some, but for the most part, look, I respect you. You're allowed to pick a team you like. If you vote for Trump, if you vote for Biden, if you vote for Hillary, if you vote for Bush, whatever, you know, you're American. Of course, in America, we're going to have some people that vote for one candidate, some people vote for another. Why? Because we're not under a fascist regime. We're not in Iran. We're not in Gaza, where Hamas just decides to take over and rule. So we're, y'all, and so, you know, with that, you know, with freedom comes, you know, choice. And so here's Jackson Dart, who's at an event, and he gets the honor of introducing the commander in chief. You have the U.S. hockey team, the men's hockey team, that was invited to, you know, come to the White House, and then the State of the Union. And you see on social media, people just go after and give these, you know, these individuals crap. Megan Rapinoe, if she wants to vote for Kamala Harris, let her. That's what she wants to do. She has every right. She's American. And so you see I'm seeing Americans not act American. And that really bothers me. It bothers me to the core. And, you know, it's interestingly, because I was listening to Clay Travis, who was saying most of the NFL coaches are conservative. And I don't care if somebody's conservative or liberal. I just want you to be American and really honor the values and not discriminate, not bully, not hurt somebody for being an American, practicing their American right to choose in voting for another American. Now, I get some people really, really couldn't stand Kamala Harris. Some people really can't stand Trump. But what the media is having us do and what extremists are having us do is if you support somebody on that side, then you are just a piece of blank. And you're evil and you're anti this and you're, I mean, so I don't know much about Spencer Pratt and what's going on with the mayor race, but people like his ideas. They like his ideas a lot. because he's calling out what Mayor Bass, Karen Bass did. I think even Joe Rogan is liking a lot of Spencer Pratt's ideas. And so, you know, you're having a lot of people go, hmm. Well, then something comes up where, well, he, was, I guess, palling around with Alex Jones. And I haven't really followed any of that. And so does that mean Spencer Pratt believes what Alex Jones believes as it pertains to Sandy Hook? No. I mean, unless he comes out and says that's what he believes. But, I mean, I met Alex Jones at one of the talkers conferences probably, 14, 15 years ago, was before Sandy Hook. I didn't really like him too much. He wasn't friendly at all. You know, he just was a part of my same network at Genesis Communications Network. So I said hi, introduced myself, and he was like, hi. And he was just kind of rough or whatever. I was like, it's kind of a jerk. So I didn't really, but if somebody took a picture of me talking to him and introducing himself, because that's what you do when you're a part of the same network, does that mean I support all the stupid stuff he said? No. And we don't believe that in America, because we understand that you have the freedom to like some things here, some things here. A Republican or a Democrat doesn't mean they agree with every single thing anybody who's Democrat says. I mean, look at how the Democrats are looking at, congressional candidate, or was it a Senate candidate? I think it was a congressional candidate who was talking about, putting Zionists in jail and internment camps. And I mean, Democrats are like, okay, she shouldn't even belong in the party. So, here's Jackson Dart introducing the president. If Biden had asked me to come to the White House and help him, if Trump asked me, if Obama asked me, I'm here to serve my commander in chief. That's what you do when you're American. Okay, I might not agree with everything they stand for. I might, but I mean, that's, we're American. We aren't going to always get who we like. Your boss. You might not always like your boss. You might get a jerk boss, right? And then you have the choice to leave or to work for them. And then there might be a new boss. There might be, we learn to understand that we might not love everybody, but we keep trying to say, if you support a secure border, you're evil, or you're, anti-LGBTQAI+. You're like, well, no, why can't I want a secure border? Why can't I want the Iran regime out and them not having nuclear capabilities? What does that have to do with, how I feel towards the LGBTQAI+ community, who I really, really respect, having family members a part of him and friends? I think Americans might be starting to get a little smarter in terms of, we're not going to be doing this cancel culture. I'm allowed to vote for who I want to vote. I'm allowed to protect and have a preference to something. But, if your favorite quarterback for the Giants is introducing Trump, his commander in chief, I mean, should that really affect your support of the Giants? Not really particularly like the Giants. I like Jackson Dart. I'm pretty impressed with him because was he the one that did the paint on his face like Anakin Skywalker? I thought that was pretty cool. I was like, okay, he kind of, I like that he's into Star Wars, because I love Star Wars. So I thought that was pretty cool. He's younger, and the younger generation really love the newer Star Wars, and they respect the older ones. So, but before you start to go after somebody who supports Kamala Harris or something, ask yourself, are you American or are you, North Korean? A Kim Jong-un? I mean, are you fascist? What exactly are you? What country are you a part of? Because, let whomever support, whichever president is in power. 1-877-DocDolly, don't go away.
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4: Against Iran. I'm Sue Guzman, Fox News. And the U.S. official saying the military launched additional self-defense strikes against Tehran, intercepting four Iranian attack drones near the Strait of Hormuz and striking a nearby drone control station to prevent a fifth. It comes as peace talks continue. President Trump earlier saying there have been no talks regarding easing sanctions against Tehran.
5: We have control of money that they claim is theirs. We'll keep control of that money. When they behave properly and when they do what's right, we'll let them have their money. But right now, we're not doing that. And it's not, one thing is not contingent on the other.
4: Kuwait, meanwhile, says it is facing a missile and drone attack as the shaky ceasefire in the Iran conflict was again challenged. Kuwait's military making the announcement without providing further details on what had been targeted. Kuwait has repeatedly come under fire from Iran and Iranian-backed Shiite militias in Iraq during the conflict. Two people now dead in the chemical tank explosion in Washington state.
6: Longview Fire Department Battalion Chief Matt Amos said Wednesday began recovery efforts in the deadly accident at Nippon Dynawave Packaging. He said those who are missing, once they're found,
7: they'll undergo decontamination before being transported to the Calhoun County Coroner's Office for identification.
6: That is where families will be notified. County Fire Chief Scott Goldstein said even though it's believed hundreds of thousands of gallons of chemicals left the imploded tank,
8: there is no air or community-based risk. And I said earlier, there is no risk to the Longview City water supply.
6: The specific cause is still not known. Gurnall Scott, Fox News.
4: And U.S. officials telling Fox News investigators are asking the Bahamas for permission to send dive teams to new areas of the sea to search for Lynette Hooker's body, who went missing while she and her husband were on a boat. 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
2: Welcome back, everybody. 1-877-DOC-DALI, 1-877-DOC-DALI. Well, Joe Biden is back in the news. And the reason why is he is suing the U.S. Justice Department to block release of recordings that he gave his ghostwriter for his book that could suggest that he released classified material or had major memory issues. So former President Joe Biden is suing the federal government now, the DOJ, to block the release of these interviews. He described it as private information, but, you know, it's important to hear what he said and possibly released, especially if he had clearance and this, he possibly could have released classified information. Special Counsel Robert Hur obtained the recordings and transcripts while investigating his handling of classified documents. He had found that Biden improperly retained records, but he didn't recommend charges. The reason why is because he thought, based on his memory and cognitive state, that it wouldn't be appropriate, which then raised questions about Biden's fitness for office. If he couldn't be prosecuted because of cognitive issues, memory issues, then how is he fit for office? Now, the latest legal action, I guess, has to do with private conversations with biographer Mark Zwanitzer. This was in 2016 and 2017. He was writing his memoir, Promise Me, Dad, which chronicled his decision to consider whether he was going to run for president while Bo had brain cancer. I believe Bo died in 2015. There were 70 hours of recordings. Now, from what we understand, Zwanitzer deleted some of the recordings that had, some of the recordings that could have been very damaging to Biden. But from what we understand, the DOJ was able to get that back. The probe determined, looking at 70 hours of recordings, that Biden read classified material out loud to Zwanitzer. Why would that happen if he's detailing a memoir on why he wanted to run? You know, and I understand Biden had access to classified material as he was a senator. I mean, he served for 37 years or 36 years prior. So I'm not exactly sure what classified information he read out loud to Zwanitzer allegedly. But Special Counsel Robert Hur thought that Biden's declining memory would make it difficult to prove that he had acted willfully. And again, once he had said that, we're like, well, then is he willfully acting as commander in chief? So this was back in February 2024. Biden was 81 years old, and he found him to be, quote, an elderly man with poor memory. Well, that caused a lot of speculation as, you know, fitness to serve. And so, you know, it was one of those things where, you know, he might have gotten out of prosecution, but that's what probably really prevented him from moving forward and trying to run again. Hallelujah, praise the Lord. So the recordings capture Biden telling Zwanitzer on tape, according to Daily Mail, I just found all the classified stuff downstairs. Well, you first don't call it classified stuff. What's it doing downstairs? And especially when it didn't sound like it was at the White House at the time. So according to Hur's report, the former vice president read journal entries containing classified intelligence nearly verbatim on at least three occasions. So court filings have revealed that Zwanitzer, the ghostwriter, deleted some of the audio after learning of Hur's appointment as special counsel in 2023, but investigators were able to recover the material. Now, people will say, gosh, you know, Dr. Dahlia, come on. You know, let Biden have his privacy.

0: Now, let him, he's not in office anymore. What does it matter? Well, what matters is we were right and no one listened. We knew when he was running for office in 2020, he couldn't do it. We knew he was having issues. And when people said, look, just because he has gaffes, it doesn't mean he can't be an effective commander-in-chief. Well, what makes an effective commander-in-chief? Somebody that can maintain its memory, somebody that can make good decisions, and somebody that doesn't reveal classified information to a random journalist or book author. And then you wonder if his decision to ramble off or actually read verbatim and feed somebody classified information happened, and the special prosecutor saw that. Who else did he give this to? Spies? You know, Biden, I really want to interview you about, you know, your path and, you know, how you've been able to manage such great negotiations with all these other countries that have been deemed competitors of ours. Talk to me about it. Oh, you know what? Thank you for all of that. My boss has a hold. It might not publish yet, but thank you. I mean, if he was that gullible, that's pretty vulnerable. And then I think we do need to investigate what did get out there. Who knows what? I mean, he met with a lot of foreign leaders. And if I was a foreign leader and I wanted to get the goods and say, you know what? He and I are going to have a private conversation. Security team has already cleared us. Let's sit and have some tea. What did they get out of him? You know, people say, well, gosh, you know, he didn't remember anything. So he probably just stood there and stuttered. I don't know. In these recordings, it doesn't sound like he stuttered. It looks like he read something very clearly. And so, look, I don't want Biden to go through his cancer, you know, journey and, you know, be humiliated and all that. I don't want that. I want him to have dignity. But I also, we have got to make sure that we know what possibly got out there and ensure that we never elect somebody or keep somebody in office that had such vulnerabilities. 1-877-DOC-DOLLY, don't go away.
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We are back on Dr. Dahlia's show. Thank you all for tuning in. 1-877-DR-DAHLIA, 1-877-DOCDALI. Big thanks to Talk Media Network for making the show happen. Big thanks to Daniel, our producer. And big thanks to you all for tuning in. We really do appreciate it. 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So one thing that a lot of families don't talk about is inheritance and what they're going to do with the money that they may inherit. And the one thing we do pick up on, especially as a physician, is people blow the inheritance money on the wrong things, and they don't have the financial literacy ahead of time, and then they go, oh, I made that mistake. I have talked to so many people who said, I should have used the inheritance money for X, Y, and Z, and I didn't. And so what ends up happening with, and now I've never personally gotten an inheritance. We've never had family who had wills or so I have never personally, but from what I've seen, right, is when you do inherit something, it can be in a lump sum, or depending on however that individual put it in their will, it could be given into you in stages where there's somebody managing the assets and managing the escrow, we'll just call them assets for now, and the estate.

0: And so what ends up happening is you're thinking it's 2026 and I am going to be getting $50,000 or I'm going to be getting $200,000. And you're thinking of what I need to do in 2026 when you should be thinking a little bit of, okay, what am I going to be needing in 2029 or 2035? And so people might think that they're putting the money in the right place. And then they're like, okay, maybe I should have thought this through. Should I have really paid off my car? Should I have really done, you know, and they question it when they were hoping that the money would be there later. You know, one thing, one of the reasons why inheritances exist and the reason why some families have been able to be whole is when they stop earning. When you're younger and hopefully healthier, you could earn, assuming we don't have this AI apocalypse messing up people's jobs. But when you're older and you can't earn, that's kind of when you need to rely on the previous inheritance. And unfortunately, if you get the inheritance too soon when you're an earner, you might not manage it well. Another mistake people make with the inheritance is they feel guilty and they will use the money for guilt-free purchases. Okay, well, I need to donate to the church and the temple, and so I'll do that. I'll buy this for somebody else because they feel guilty and they don't want to connect the death of a loved one to their car, to their house. I get that. I mean, it's you know, now you're driving a vehicle and you're like, yeah, all right, you know, thank you, Dad. You know, and you know, my father's been gone for, but we had no money. In fact, I had to pay bills after he died, but neither here nor there. But, you know, and so you're like, okay, now I'm kind of feeling a little guilty. And so, you know, some people are like, I can't look at it. If it's on my bank account, every time I see that, I'm going to, you know, be grieving and I'm going to be, you know, and so one thing that I suggest you do then is do a separate account. You could call it the mommy account or the daddy account or the auntie or the grandpa account. And before you do impulse buys or buy the wrong thing, put the money in an account. Sleep on it. A lot of people say, a lot of advisors say, counselors, doctors say, give it 6 months. If you can. I mean, as long as you're still able to eat and pay your bills. Because the grief of somebody dying and now you getting any estate money can cause you to make the wrong decisions. And, you know, it might be really, really nice that you want to give to charity and you want to do this and you want to do this, you know, but we're seeing people blow through their inheritance and then when they need it, it's not there. And so you and it's a difficult conversation as soon as they die. So you might want to have the conversation before they die. Or you might want to have the conversation 6 months after they die, God forbid. But before they die might be better. And say, look, you know, there's going to be assets. And you could talk to the family members that would be splitting the assets or whatever. That's if you know what the will says. It says, look, you know, we're going to be in grief. God forbid this happens. But then we're going to be needing to make financial decisions. What financial decisions are going to be very imperative and what do we not really have to decide on right away? If you don't have to decide on it right away, don't. You know, and then you could become more clear. And with the guilt thing, and this is what I've told patients, I go, look, what would your parent or grandparent have wanted? The reason why they are willing their estate to you or inheritance or whatever is because they care about you. They love you. They want you protected. So don't feel guilty about using that, you know, because that's why they did that. I mean, one of their, you know, God forbid I leave this earth. Now, I don't have a lot to give the kids, but I'll be happy in heaven knowing that even upon my passing, I could still somehow help them. So if that inheritance helps you with your house mortgage or your rent, or that helps you with, don't feel the guilt. Get that out of your head. And like I said, don't spend it day one. Bury them, let them bury, you know, and you know, do the funeral and then think about it. Okay. You don't have to spend it while they're still at the embalmer. And also get some advice. You might not know. You know, it's amazing how much people think they know, and then they talk to someone and go, oh, I didn't think about that. So if you do have an accountant or a financial advisor, and they said, you know, look, you know, what is your what is your backup if your job is replaced by AI? You know, you might be needing a knee replacement, hip replacement. You have a $10,000 deductible on your insurance. When are you planning on doing those? Well, I was going to plan on probably getting the surgery in the next year or two. Do you have money for your deductible? Do you have, you know, something put aside if you have to take off work and you run out of PTO? And so they help you manage and think about what's there to think about. Now, a big mistake a lot of people do is they live for the future and they never live for today. And that was my mistake. I mean, I woke up and I was already 30, and then I was already 40. That's all I'm going to say from there. And you're like, wait a second, because I just kept working and working because this is what I want to do when I'm, and then all of a sudden I'm realizing, wait a second, I never got to do any of this stuff. And so, you know, if you and the family members are like, look, you know, we want to, you know, do something with it. You know, we don't want to, our family member died of cancer. What if we get the same cancer? One thing you can do is do a family trip where you're honoring that loved one. You know, you go on vacation, you do that together, you know, but you honor the loved one and you make it about them. You could call it the grandma trip or the grandpa trip, you know, and that could be a very special moment where you're enjoying some of that money, but you're also, you know, honoring them at the same time. Understand that there's going to be tax issues. The reason why you might want to, and I'm no financial expert, but I know enough about how a lot of people are getting, you know, nailed by what they're inheriting or the death tax and all that. And so you might want to make sure before that family member leaves that whatever is organized and planned is the most, shall we say, beneficial from a tax standpoint. Because if you're thinking, wow, I'm going to inherit 50 grand and then the government takes 20 of it. Yeah, that's going to, yeah. And always do your own financial planning without thinking that there's going to be inheritance. Because I've talked to patients about that. They're like, yeah, you know what? I'm going to quit my job. And I go, what are you going to live on? You know what? I have a family member that's about to die. So I can make it until that happens. Oh, I realize. Okay. I don't think that's a big solid plan. Sounds a little shaky. Maybe don't quit your job yet. It's a hard conversation to have, but talk to your family members. And you know, get an idea and like say, look, you know, I want us to all help each other. I also don't want us to fight. Another thing that happens is the fighting. Why did you get more? You cheated us out of this. You rewrote the will. You make sure you don't have that infighting. Because I have seen families fall apart over something so stupid as a knickknack going to somebody else. 1-877 Dr. Ali, don't go away.
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2: Fox News, I'm Ted Linder. The U.S. has carried out more self-defense strikes against Iran. Officials say U.S. forces intercepted four Iranian attack drones near the Strait of Hormuz. Crews resumed searching for nine missing workers at a factory in Longview, Washington, after a chemical tank explosion this week killed two other workers.
3: The remaining roughly 25,000 gallons is contained in the tank, is leaking slowly out of the tank.
2: That's Fire Chief Scott Goldstein. President Trump on Wednesday holding a cabinet meeting with members of his administration at the White House discussing the economy. Treasury Secretary Scott Bessent said President Trump and oil prices should return to normal once the conflict with Iran comes to an end.
4: In terms of prices, I believe the prices are transitory. Oil will be lower than pre-conflict levels when this ends. Natural gas is already down.
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you all for tuning in. 1-877-DOCDALI, 1-877-DOCDALI. So Mayor Zoran Mamdani has released a plan, comprehensive plan, to address the city's current housing crisis. Wants to build 200,000 new affordable homes over the next decade. The housing plan is dubbed block by block. Says $22 billion in capital investments over 5 years will fund new affordable housing and help preserve another 200,000 existing homes. It's going to expand tenant protections and home ownership opportunities. And he says, block by block, we will build once again. We will prove that the belief we hold that every person deserves a dignified home is more than an ideal. It's a responsibility that the government can and will fulfill. On whose tax dollars? How are you going to pay for this? Say the Department of Housing Preservation and Development's expanded budget, the city expects to build 8,000 affordable homes per year for the next 2 years, which is a 35% increase in production compared to 2024 and 2025, according to Six Square Feet. The city wants to ensure New Yorkers who earn the least have access to new housing. Of the 8,000 new homes financed by the city, 30% will be set aside for extremely low-income households or those who earn less than 30% of the area median income, which is under 45 grand, 46 grand for a family of three. Another 20% will serve very low-income households, which covers New Yorkers earning between 31% and 50% of the AMI. They also want to lower the rent for tenants considered extremely low income. According to the plan, the way rent is calculated for those earning less than 30% of AMI and who receive a new home finance will change. The city will size their monthly rent at 25% of their monthly income. The new rent calculation will not apply to households with vouchers. I guess that's a different project. So Mamdani wants to boost the number of housing units for seniors, increasing production to 1,000 new homes for fiscal year 27 and 28. The projects include a new pilot that builds senior homes alongside non-age-restricted homes, creating multi-generational communities within a single housing development. The city is going to rely on rezonings to build more housing, as well as new tools permitted under the city charter changes approved by voters last November. They have two new neighborhood rezoning efforts targeting White Plains Road in the Bronx. They're also going to explore micro rezoning plans instead of larger neighborhood-wide plans that would target several blocks or other smaller areas where a larger plan is not possible. They're also going to double the size of the Open Door program, launching Our Home, which will convert rental buildings into permanently affordable co-ops. He wants to support the city's public housing system and its 500,000 residents by dedicating $5.6 billion over 5 years. I mean, yeah, this all sounds, oh, how nice. It just doesn't sound very realistic. They also want to gut renovate 25,000 apartments, starting with North Strand houses in Brooklyn and Bronx River Edition of the Bronx. So he's making this Fix the City program. But when you start looking at some of the details, it just doesn't seem to be very realistic. He also wants to go after landlords who speculate on buildings, persistently disregard repairs, and refuse to improve or change their business practices. They're going to start investigations into at least 10 housing portfolios with longstanding violations. Now, this is suggesting that he may be taking away the landlord's property. And so one concern that people have with communism is the government takes your private property and uses it for themselves or just gives it to the city. And so the fact that this was in here, kind of, you know, this transfer ownership is putting people on edge. He says that he is putting bad landlords on notice, pledging to help transfer ownership, quote-unquote, of chronically neglected buildings to tenants as part of his housing plan. When necessary, we will take aggressive legal action to remove negligent owners and property managers. And for buildings who have suffered chronic neglect, we will work to transfer ownership to responsible stewards, stewards that include community land trusts, nonprofits, or even the tenants themselves. Well, I guess who would be the initial steward? The government. So, on one end,
I mean, New York is notorious for, I mean, we saw it on Friends. We saw it, you know, on you know, where you know, something needs to get fixed. Where's the super? This isn't getting fixed. Nobody's noticing that somebody's using a rent-controlled apartment, and the rent should have been, you know, I mean, there's always these stereotype that in New York, the landlords, with the exception of collecting rent, you never see them. And having lived in apartments with cracks in it and issues, you know, when nobody comes to fix the sink, fix the toilet, fix it, you know, I learned what you had to do was say, look, I don't want this to whatever problem I have to extend to other apartments. I don't want there to be flooding, because then that could be flood damage and be more expensive. So what do I need to do while waiting for your superintendent or mechanic or whomever, plumber, so that it doesn't cause more damage

to the unit. Oh, they got their butts out there right away. So, you know, it's but it's not easy. And one concern that a lot of landlords have had is if Mamdani is going to rent stabilize, not allow there to be increases in rent, and doing a moratorium on that, what do they do when the plumber's raising their rates and the power bill is higher and sanitation is higher and to repaint or to fix things? So one, you know, concern is when Mamdani was campaigning, saying, we're going to do rent freezes. We're not going to let the landlords raise the rents. Well, then they're like, well, then how do we pay for the repairs? So then the concern is, then I guess if we can't raise rent, you're not getting the repair. And so these people are going to be damned if they do, damned if they don't. And so I understand there needs to be some protections. You don't want rent going sky high. A lot of individuals, you know, they get rented out of their apartment and then they have to find a new one. It's not good. On the other end, costs are going up. It's ridiculous. You know, I need to remove some tile. I need to do some paint. The quotes are ridiculous. Absolutely ridiculous. And I'm like, really? Maybe I should just go and paint myself. And so one concern you have is when they say, well, we are going to take these away from negligent landlords, I'm thinking that it's going to be somebody obvious, somebody that's really, really screwing the person over. And so everybody would agree. Okay, if it's, you know, if it's a, what do they call them? Slumlords? I don't even know if that's politically correct anymore. But, you know, you have somebody that is causing you to live in mold and not doing their part. You know, they should be, you know, penalized for that. But what if there's a lot of subjectivity and a wiggle room? And what if these tenants are going, wait a second, the sooner we get our landlord out, the sooner we get this transfer of asset and transfer of ownership. Well, now what is being reported? What are these said violations? So if they have a system that's not really properly thought out, you could have a fairly decent landlord that's doing the best they can under the ridiculously high prices to run that said apartment building. And then people get together going, you know, we could own this if we get rid of the landlord. This landlord did this, he did this, he, she did this. And so the idea that, yes, we'll take the property away. Oh, now that leaves a lot of that unfortunately can leave a lot of subjectivity and even fraud. So I don't know. I mean, chronic neglect. Yeah, that nobody, nothing should be neglected. And there's some bad landlords out there, but there's just too much incentive to take it away from the landlord. And we know Mamdani is licking his chops at hoping to get the state control, city control of some of these buildings. 1-877-DOCTOLLY.

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Dr. Dolly Show, 1-877-DOCDOLLY, 1-877-DOCDALI. So when I go to a restaurant, the waiter comes or the server comes and says, would you like some water? I'm like, oh, absolutely. Thank you. I'm very thirsty. And then they offer, like, water you have to pay for. Would you like still, sparkling? And I'm like, I want the cheap stuff from the faucet because I'm looking at your menu prices. And if, you know, I'm going to have to spend, you know, if the vegetables aren't included with the sandwich, I have to buy, or the steak, and I got to buy them separate, definitely not paying for water. So I don't know how to ask for the cheap, free water. Sometimes I just don't mince. I'm just like, I want the free water. What's free? So I'll say non-spark. I'll just say just your regular tap. You see them a little disappointed, and you could see them in their head going, okay, cheapos. But then I'm like, but I do want to order a cocktail. And it's funny, too, because I don't necessarily want a drink. But I notice I put the waiter in a good mood when you order a cocktail. See, I wait at tables. And so when your tip is based on the price point of your tab, you know, somebody's like, no, I just want water, and we're going to just have a salad or a cup of soup, and that's it. You're not making hardly anything on that. But if they're going to start with cocktails, okay, that's good, because then they're going to get maybe more hungry, and then maybe they'll get an appetizer and things like that. But when it comes to water, I just want my free water. Well, so did this Italian tourist. She just wanted the basic tap water in Italy, which I believe the Romans started with their plumbing technology. And she got charged for water, just the basic tap. So she sued, saying it's my right to get tap water. The restaurants are like, no, it's not. If we're serving you water, you should pay. Coming into a hot summer, you guys might want to listen to the verdict. According to the Telegraph, this legal case of a tourist who paid 5,700 euros at a five-star hotel who requested tap water, claimed it was a right. The court rejected, the High Court, Italy's High Court, ruled that restaurants and hotels are not required to serve tap water. There is no demand by the government. It is up to each venue if they want to give you a free glass of water. Some venues might not. Others may sell only bottled water. Sometimes there's mineral water and all that. But they have absolutely no obligation. So this is a case that started back in 2019 when a tourist asked for tap water during a five-star hotel in the Dolomites. Her request was refused. Waiter told her she would have to buy a bottle of mineral water that was £6 or €7, which is roughly, I forget the conversion now, but it's about probably $5-6 for some tap water or for that bottle. And the woman objected. She said, look, I am spending 5,700 euros for my half board stay at this Hotel Sassinger in the ski resort of Corvara in Badia during the Christmas holidays, which, by the way, might actually be a good rate if it really was during the Christmas holidays. So she took the case to court, arguing tap water should be regarded as universal human right. Refusal to serve her a carafe violated consumer rights. She asked for compensation of 2,700 euros to make up the financial loss because she had to pay for water at every single meal. And the Supreme Court said no. The hotel was not obliged. Now, why is this important? Well, this is under Italian law. Italian law, they said no obligation for hotels and restaurants to serve tap water to customers, and the decision was up to individual venues. So the only reason why we know this is because of this case. Okay, so now what about New York? What about, you know, I notice when I go to New York or when I go to, you know, I'm like, can I have water? And they go, we got bottles. And I see you got bottles. Got nice bottles. Yeah, those are nice bottles. But how do I just get a cup of water? Get the bottle. But then I'd be paying for the water. And so I don't think this is just exclusive to Italy. I believe that this case is going to make restaurant owners go, whoa, this is where we get the COVID fee. Because a lot of these restaurants are still charging COVID fees.
And, you know, people are like, really? Come on, man. It's 2026. So, like, well, gosh, what do we do if we got to get rid of the COVID fees off the menu? They might start charging for water. Now, I don't know how long Italy's done this. But, you know, I notice when I'm in Europe, it's different. They will sell water. Or what they will is they'll have, you might not even notice that they're charging you. Because they come up to you with two bottles, sparkling and still. And I don't really like sparkling water. You know, I like soda pop, but water, sparkling, no. So I'm like, I'll take the still water. Are they charging you for that? And if you don't understand the bill, that could be a problem. So, you know, my concern is, you know, these restaurants, especially in California, that now may have to pay their workers $30 an hour, they're going to find ways to charge. And a concern I have as a physician is if I have to pay for water, and this is really, really bad because I've done this personally. If I have to pay for water, I might as well pay for a drink. I might as well spend that money on some juice. I refuse to pay for something that I could get for free. So I'm going to use those 6 euros or whatever to apply towards a Coca-Cola or something like that. Okay, we want people to drink water. And if we are going to slowly start to see these companies go, no, we're charging for water, people are going to drink water less. I want you to drink water. I want you to also get electrolytes in. But I don't want you to skip out on something that's less healthy because you're going to, you know, have to pay for it. You know, I don't think we've seen the last of price hikes. I know there's this big push to try to make things more affordable because I think what people saw after COVID is this isn't working. Prices are higher, so people can't pay, so we got to pay people more. Well, the more you have to pay, the more you're going to charge the customer. So now things get higher priced. Well, now things are higher priced. Whatever you're making isn't good enough anymore, so now we got to pay you more. And so it just keeps going up. And when you look at some of these starting salaries, and one issue we are seeing is there are some jobs out there, but people are like, wait a second, no. I was making $25 an hour, and you're only offering 18? No. Well, you were making that because with COVID, everybody had to raise their prices, but no, we're not going to pay you 25. We're going to pay you 18 or whatever the company is. So, take a look, watch. You know, I'm noticing just on my receipt, different fees, different charges, service charges, cook fees, things like that. I'm like, if I'm going to a restaurant and paying for a meal, I'm assuming that price includes the preparation of it. And now you're seeing restaurants charge for the cooking staff. Now, I waited tables, and I got to tell you, it sucks that the cooks didn't get the tips. When we got tips, we would split them with the bussers, and the manager didn't get the tips. The cooks didn't get the tips. Not cool. The tips should be shared among everybody. The cooks made the food. So that line, and then you have the, not the accelerators. Who are the ones that, facilitators, and you have then the ones that, you know, organize the food. And but then the tips would be really, really split up. Because waiters and servers were ticked off that they would have to split their tips with the chefs and the cooks. What managers did is, well, let's just charge the customer extra and give that money to the cooks. So everybody wants more money, and I don't blame them. And I really did appreciate the cooks, and they should make money. But at some point, you know, people aren't going out. They're like, I am not going to be spending $21 for a salad or $18.95 for a sandwich. I'm done. And now that they're going to also charge for water, just keep an eye on this. Watch. I bet we're going to see more American companies stop giving tap water. 1-877-DOLLY, don't go away.

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4: Defensive strikes. I'm Ted Lindner, Fox News. U.S. forces carrying out those new strikes Wednesday on an Iran military facility after downing Iranian attack drones. The officials saying that they were not authorized to comment publicly, but said U.S. Central Command forces shot down four Iranian one-way attack drones that posed a threat around the Strait of Hormuz. Earlier, President Trump talking about negotiations with Iran.
5: Iran is very much intent. They want very much to make a deal. So far, they haven't gotten there. We're not satisfied with it, but we will be. We will be either that or we'll have to just finish the job.
4: The president insists Iran is negotiating on fumes after the U.S. wiped out their military capabilities during their first operation before the ceasefire. U.S. Central Command say they've executed another strike on a suspected drug boat in the Eastern Pacific. They claim two male narco terrorists were killed during the operation. No U.S. military forces were harmed. Sources telling Fox the Coast Guard asking Bahamian officials to let a dive team search in new areas for the body of Lynette Hooker. Fox's Jill Nato with more.
6: Investigators have been looking at GPS data from Brian Hooker's phone, in which he was using a marine navigation app. That data has pointed them to new areas of interest that have not been searched as of yet. A source tells Fox U.S. authorities plan to focus on an area of the Bahamas Sea of Abaco with waters reaching 25-foot depths. Brian and Lynette were headed back to their sailboat earlier this year when he reportedly said Lynette fell off their dinghy. But Lynette's daughter, Brian's stepdaughter, has raised questions about what happened, saying Brian had anger issues and her mother was an excellent swimmer. Jill Nato, Fox News.
4: Brian Hooker was held by Bahamian authorities during the initial search for his wife, but was released without any charges being filed. America's listening to Fox News.
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2: When the lights go down low and the wolves begin to howl, somewhere between the paranormal and the abnormal, you're entering into the paranormal.

In the remote Pacific Northwest, I am Jeremy Scott, and welcome somewhere between the paranormal and the abnormal into the paranormal. Back after the holiday weekend, I went to Idaho and back. Paid for it, my back did. Got that all worked out today at the chiropractor. Felt oh so good. Rest, refueled, and ready to go for another week of the program. So appreciate you being with us somewhere between the paranormal and the abnormal. We have a lot to catch up on. We will attempt to do that throughout the rest of the week that we'll spend together on these airwaves. It wasn't too long ago, though, that one of the popular topics was the Bigfoot surge, or the flap, a wave of activity, particularly in the Ohio area. This was a few months ago. It was also around the same time that there was some controversy, of course, over the Patterson-Gimlin film as well. And all of this really got people talking about Bigfoot again. It seems to come and go in waves. And there's much to be said about the craze that has captivated us for decades. But really, all we have is sightings. There have been footprints, knee prints, hand prints, hair, scat, and other samples obtained over the years, but nothing conclusive. The believers, well, they believe. Skeptics, not so much. But they all say that we have to find a body to prove that this thing exists. What if a Bigfoot body has actually been found? Well, I want to remind you of some history first. In the late 1960s, a display that came to be known as the Minnesota Iceman was displayed at fairs and exhibitions. The frozen ape-like creature covered in hair was owned by resident Frank Hansen, who claimed that it was found either in Siberia or while hunting in northern Minnesota. I'm not sure how the story got twisted, but it did, as it does with a lot of these legends and lores. Well, it was promoted by some as possible evidence of Bigfoot, or a missing link between humans and apes. Naturalist Ivan Sanderson and cryptozoologist Bernard Heuvelmans examined the frozen figure in 1968 and argued that it had appeared authentic, citing details such as body structure and signs of decomposition. Media coverage exploded, drawing attention from scientists.

0: scientists, also the Smithsonian Institute, and law enforcement. Hansen, I mean, this is, I guess, where the controversial part comes into play, because Hansen later replaced the display with what was widely identified as a replica, which fueled accusations of a hoax. Skeptics concluded that the exhibit was then fake, while believers argued that the original specimen may have been real and later hidden from public view. It is still debated in paranormal and cryptozoology circles today among those serious researchers. Fast forward to 2024. Snake the Bigfoot Hunter claims that when he came across that was when he came across a dead Bigfoot in New York State. And he joined me about a month ago on our Pandora's Box program. We were only able to scratch the surface of his adventure. So he is back tonight for the close to the full program tonight. Question is this evidence of the world's first verified Bigfoot specimen? He is Snake the Bigfoot Hunter, a Bigfoot hunter based near the Adirondack Mountains in New York. His bio says he is his expertise is rooted in decades of field experience and his work as a professional tracker. He claims to have found a verified Bigfoot body that provides definitive physical evidence of the Sasquatch species. And here he is again. This has not been a necessarily popular discovery, has it, among some, Snake? Welcome back to the program, by the way.
1: What's up, Jeremy? Good to be back, man.
0: Absolutely.
1: As in most things, you know, that you deal with or hear about, there's always a controversy going down. And like you said in the intro, this is an arena where there's always skeptics, and getting facts through certain organizations can be difficult. So I've been out, you know, preaching about it nonstop and sharing it, and I feel like I've brought this body to over 60,000 people and have had so many in-person verifications. So that doesn't stop what, you know, the online chatter. So, you know, it's pretty common you'll get random Reddit comments that'll just show up in a Google AI search too. So you get a mix of credible media sources and in-person verifications alongside random people on Reddit showing up when you do a search. So it's tough. It's a really tough thing to kind of navigate, for sure.
0: Since we do have some more time tonight, let's get into the backstory here. You had a sighting of a Bigfoot when you were before you were a teenager, is that correct?
1: It's something that I didn't really place until later on, actually going through the journey, because what struck me, and this was when I was at Camp Sabatis, which is a Boy Scout camp, and I was there for a Big Lake Jamboree, which basically is a bunch of different Boy Scout troops together, and I was a little too young to compete at some of the activities against the other rival troops, so I was kind of left to my own devices a bit. So while they were doing archery contests or obstacle course or things that I just couldn't compete with, that my older brother was, I you know, had made my way around camp and would, you know, walk around on my own. And that's when I remember distinctly now, just being in the woods and having this large creature like down 100 yards from me in the woods, and my heart dropped, and I ran out of there, but while I was in its vicinity, everything seemed to like quiet down, and like this weird heaviness.
0: Gotta pause with Snake the Bigfoot Hunter on Into the Paranormal. I'm Jeremy Scott. We'll be right back.
2: Into the Paranormal.
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0: Or with the Snake the Bigfoot Hunter tonight on Into the Parabnormal. I'm Jeremy Scott. He claims to have found a Bigfoot body, a specimen, in the Adirondack Mountains in 2024, and we're leading up to that. But first, a sighting at Boy Scout camp at the age of 11. Please continue.
1: Yeah, so as I was saying, this creature was probably 100 yards down from me when I saw it, and kind of a stillness hit and a heaviness hit, and my stomach dropped, and I ran as fast as I could out of there. And when I got back to where my scout group was, I was freaked out, and I had explained what I had saw, and I got made fun of viciously by the other older Boy Scouts, to the point where I was overheated, overwhelmed, and gotten into an altercation with some of them. I was just couldn't handle any of it, and everyone made me feel silly for it, to be honest with you. And I didn't really like place that in a timeline of experience until much later. I kind of buried it because in my mind, it couldn't have been something like a Bigfoot. It felt like maybe there was a bear that I had seen. So it's only later on that after having an experience of my own, that I realized what I had actually seen when I was younger.
0: Okay, so nobody else had seen this.
1: No one saw it when I saw it at that time.
0: Interesting. You then went on what? An expedition, truth-seeking to maybe find out what it is you saw?
1: I wouldn't even connect the dots there. What happened is just later in life, I kind of got obsessed with the Bigfoot phenomena on its own and started eventually, after talking to a lot of people, eventually started going into the woods myself. And doing my own hikes and doing my own hunts and exploring the general area around me up in the Adirondacks. And there's just so many people have had stories, and you end up talking to people and gathering information. And this whole time I'm kind of learning about which areas were hot spots and what time of the year this was happening. And I got connected to several local people who had profound experiences, which made this all like believable in my mind. Like, these are credible people. People who had been drill sergeants at Fort Drum. These are former police officers who, when there was the prisoner escape at Dannemora, had actual encounters with a Bigfoot that they had told me about. And all of this is kind of fueling my interest for whenever I was going out there. And then I went with a guy I met named Matt, who is an audio specialist. And he's based in Vermont, but we had met in Eastern Adirondack Park to do some howls. And I had sent you some audio on that. This was, I would say, the most profound experience I had as an adult, that we were able to send these howls in targeted directions out and eventually start getting some howls coming back, which was bone chilling to me. So
0: this
1: is all, like I said, you can play it if you have time, you know? And
0: okay.
1: I guess I would set up the scene there is that we are shooting the audio, so you'll hear a loud howl, and you'll have to listen for a distant howl, and that distant howl is what we were starting to hear coming in.
0: Okay, and we'll play just a snippet of this, because what you sent me is several minutes long. Was that the length of an encounter, or is this like a compilation of multiple events?
1: This is just, I think that some of the howl just looped a little bit from that night.
0: All right. Let's hear it.

0: I've never quite heard anything like that. What about you?
1: I couldn't hear it on my end, but I've heard it before. So if you played it for people, I believe you.
0: Oh, it was definitely coming through on their end. I'm surprised you didn't hear it, but
1: yeah. So it's loud because we're right by the speakers, and you have to wait and hear the delayed response. So when that was happening with Matt, I was slowly getting more and more terrified because the whole idea of just capturing a howl or trying to communicate is fun until you actually hear one coming back. Then I'm like, are we attracting this Bigfoot to us? You know what I mean? It became a problem in my mind. So I wanted him to turn that off after a minute.
0: Okay, so should we go further then into the recording?
1: If you need to, you'll start to hear the a distant howl coming in. That's all. But yeah, it's up to you.
0: Okay, well, we can try it and see what we hear.

0: Well, hopefully you could hear that, Snake, but we could hear it here. So, have you ever heard anything?
1: So the
0: yeah, go ahead.
1: The so this guy Matt, he has been capturing audio in the Costa Rican jungle and in other places, and it's usually at night when the animals are most active. And what he does now is actually does these like audio sound bath things, like for people to like hear what it sounds like to be in the jungle at night. So he had I was following his lead on this. Okay, so he was leading this whole thing, and I happened to be just a bystander on that incident. Just like I said, he's another person who I'd met along the journey, and that really shook me, that moment, for sure.
0: You heard that in real time?
1: I heard him shooting the howl and then the distant howl coming back.
0: Wow. And what was your thinking at that moment in time?
1: I thought we were going to die. I thought we had literally conjured a demon from beyond. Like, because, you know, you have to picture that we're in a mountain area, and I've been with this guy all night, and we are like taking this audio and projecting it at different angles and kind of mapping it in a all around angle throughout the night. And we're kind of like partying, having fun, and, you know, but he's taking it very seriously. And then right around like 2 a.m, we get something coming back, and you know, it quickly goes from we're having just a fun time, you know, bonding and enjoying this experience, to we're gonna die. That's what I thought, you know, being honest with you, that's what I thought.
0: And again, the area, was this like the New York, Vermont area, right on the border there?
1: Yeah. It's north of Whitehall area up there.
0: And there's a history.
1: There's also a history there. Yeah.
0: Snake the Bigfoot Hunter with us. We'll pause at the bottom of the hour and continue our conversation. Bigfootsremains.com is his website. You can see pictures and videos and sign up for his newsletter there. ParanormalRadio.com. You can also check out the previous conversation that we had there and on the podcast players. We'll be right back.
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12: Fox News, I'm Sue Guzman. The U.S. carries out more self-defense strikes against Iran. Officials say U.S. forces intercepted 4 Iranian attack drones near the Strait of Hormuz. President Trump earlier in the day gave reporters an update on the peace negotiations.
13: Iran is very much intent. They want very much to make a deal. So far, they haven't gotten there. We're not satisfied with it, but we will be. We will be either that or we'll have to just finish the job.
12: Crews continue searching for 9 missing workers at a factory in Longview, Washington. They believe all of them died after a chemical tank explosion killed 2 others. Fire Chief Scott Goldstein.
14: The remains, roughly 25,000 gallons, is contained in the tank, is leaking slowly out of the tank.
12: Officials say that those who remain missing are unlikely to have survived. America's listening to Fox News.
15: 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Kaydon and Desert Springs Pools and Spas are giving away another pool. 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
16: Paranormal News, I'm George Henry. Scientists have discovered a powerful radio signal from the sun that lasted for an astonishing 19 straight days, the longest event of its kind ever recorded. The signal last August and September shattered the previous record of just 5 days. Scientists using multiple spacecraft traced the source to a giant magnetic structure high above the sun known as a helmet streamer. They believe 3 powerful solar eruptions called coronal mass ejections may have kept the radio burst going. Scientists say the solar activity that creates these signals can sometimes disrupt satellites, spacecraft, and space-based technology. Hear Paranormal News every hour on Into the Paranormal.
17: Hello, friends. It's me, Snake the Bigfoot Hunter.
18: I am the man who found a Bigfoot body.
19: A supposed Bigfoot corpse has been located in the Adirondacks.
20: Gentleman who claims to have found what he says is Bigfoot.
21: I smell something real pungent. I follow my nose deeper, deeper, deeper, and bam, Bigfoot's body.
22: Because some truths live just outside the normal. You're entering into the paranormal.
0: looking for Bigfoot, way Whitehall, New York area, Adirondack Mountains. Here is Snake the Bigfooter. I mean, that's not your real name, obviously.
1: Oh, no, Charles Stewart. But I love that moniker, though. It stuck with me.
0: Why not?
1: Why not?
0: All right, so, but, you know, Snake the Bigfoot Hunter is certainly the sexier name. So you eventually embed yourself out in, what, the bush?
1: Well, you kind of listen to a lot of people, and, you know, I watched a lot of, you know, crap TV and, like, you know, Bigfoot stuff, tried to figure out if there was some grand mystery to tracking them. And after a lot of, you know, I would say not exactly wasted trips, but, you know, trips that didn't kind of bring anything to light, I just kind of like realized that, you know, going back to basics about what this creature was and trying to figure out how to approach tracking it in that regard was the best way and simplify things. And that's how I began, just kind of looking as I went out for, you know, unnatural land formations, whether it's ways of marking trees that were outside of a normal reach of a bear or a deer, like bent branches or trees that had cracked where there was no snow load, definitely staying near water sources, trying to figure out what was the difference between like a deer trail and what a trail would look like if, let's say, you or I or a Bigfoot or a creature capable of striding longer strides, what did that trail look like? And just kind of being patient with it, and slowly things started kind of like make a little bit more sense to me. And I realized that I should not be bringing out so much overprocessed food and wearing so much pheromones, or just I was basically trying to, as I call it, be more like caveman camping. Simplify things, and a lot of that is summer, fall camping without fire and trying not to be such an obvious human, if you will. And all of that to say, like, I did notice a lot of strange and peculiar activity, but none of that, I believe, helped me find the body. I found the body because it smelled. Me being in that area and looking around, putting myself there, obviously that helped, but you know, it wasn't like I had followed a treasure map right to the spot. It was, I could smell something pungent as hell, not too far off. And that was the main thing. But yeah, I mean, this is probably 7 years of just being out and like more quote unquote professionally, like just kind of like looking. I actually dedicated myself that time, and then I was in the right spot at the right time.
0: So could we say you were camping out or something at the moment you smelled
1: this?
0: That
1: was probably around a 3 weeks into that summer's outing, and I had come off probably about 4 or 5 days of just heavy rain where I thought I was actually just going to give up. And then the weather broke, and I had 2 or 3 glorious days of just kind of walking through this lowland marsh area just south of Moose River Mountain Plains, west of Old Forge in central Adirondacks. And I was having a beautiful time. I was going to wrap my week by heading up towards this highway to get picked up. And that's when I caught the whiff of it. And followed my nose quite a ways. It's strange how far that smell had carried. It got thicker and thicker and more pungent as I approached it. So it smelled bizarre from afar. It didn't smell like just a rotten corpse. It had a funk to it. And as I approached it, I knew that this was something different. And then when I actually breached through and saw the body, as you can imagine, it is an out of body experience. I felt like I was on hallucinogens, and I did vomit a few times. Just your nerves are going wild, and you're kind of just taking it in bit by bit. You know, you're terrified as well because, you know, I have like come close to a dead body, that looked human. That, you know what I mean? I'm like, you're trying to figure it out. I did a lot of pacing in and out of the general area and coming back to it and just kind of checking myself to make sure that I wasn't losing my mind. Yeah. And slowly kind of adapting to the situation in front of me and kind of starting to analyze this creature, which I didn't notice any type of wounds or bleeding or anything like that. It was laying in a poison ivy patch, just laying there. Human looking face. His eyes were swollen. Yeah, it was bizarre, 100%. And that's when I think I told you on the previous episode, at some point you kind of have to start figuring out, what do you do with this? What do you do with this thing that's sitting in front of you? And my mind had cycled through so many things and so many past stories of trauma and worry about governments and should I call a park ranger? Should I call the police? How do you handle what's in front of you? And I kind of landed on to trust my instincts and to try to figure a way to get this out of there on my own. And I hadn't figured out what would come after that 100%. I just knew that I had found it and I want to get it out of the woods and save this body somehow.
0: And that is a story in and of itself. We'll continue with Snake the Bigfoot Hunter tonight. I'm Jeremy Scott, somewhere between the paranormal and the abnormal. If you have a Bigfoot sighting, we'd love to hear your story tonight, 503-389-3131. Or if you have a question or comment, 503-389-3131. We'll be right back with Snake the Bigfoot Hunter.
22: Into the paranormal.
2: 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It protects our healthy cells even from radiation. 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
4: Okay.
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3: Nice job.
4: Thanks.
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0: I remember from our last conversation, the size and the weight of this creature. I'm not sure we've mentioned it yet. Snake, how big was this creature? How much did it weigh?
1: Yeah, so when we were able to weigh it, it was close to 300 pounds and at 8 feet tall. And his foot size was around 14 inches. So it was large feet, but, you know, big foot, not as cartoonishly big as some of those some of those other descriptions.
0: And again, you
1: very
0: were
1: much. Yeah, go ahead.
0: You were alone during this.
1: I was alone when I found it.
0: Yeah.
1: And did the measurements and weighing later. I was able to like look around and take photographs, and I was kind of looking to see if anything weird had transpired or if there's any other creatures around. And after a brief analysis of things, assessing the situation, I had determined that I would hike out and call up some backup to help me get this body out of the woods. And so I made a call to a friend who was able to come with another guy. And I had told them that I had killed a bear and I needed some help. And I told them I was going to pay him, I think it was like $500. And these two guys came. I had to march him 3-4 hours into the woods to get this. So it was an all day event, getting there, and coaching them as I got closer that this is not a bear. This is actually a Bigfoot specimen. And, it was all disbelief until they saw the body. And at that point, they joined me in the shock and the disgust and, the existential crisis that we were all in basically. But after a minute and after a couple more times getting sick, we were able to kind of formulate a plan and used a few tarps on top of each other to kind of push and drag this body on top of it, which was disgusting. And your hands were greased up afterwards. And then we began an extremely long process of slowly dragging and pulling this out of the area. That was probably around another 6-7 hours, which was like hell. It was hell. It was the worst period and the most exciting, but also chaotic with these guys who one of my I didn't really even know. So we wound up eventually pulling this thing out. I had to pay them double the amount of money I had first offered them, which was fine. And then we got it lifted onto the truck and drove it up to my friend's house. Who he had taxidermied quite a few animals, and I was leaning on him to work with me on this because that was his skill set, and as somebody who was in over his head, I was trusting in this guy to help me out. Because in his mind, he is saying this is probably dead a day or two, and it had begun kind of bloating, and there was a window of time here that we had to do something or else the whole thing could go to hell pretty quickly. So what we were dealing with was a rapid salvage taxidermy that we had to get done on this thing. And so we're on a mission basically from once we got that body and truck to get up to his place just north Saranac Lake in Adirondacks and bring it there and start taxiderming this thing. So it was insane. The adrenaline, but just the exhaustion, and we're drinking as well. Just kind of it was all of that happening at the same time when we started that taxidermy.
0: Any idea how this thing ended up dead?
1: Yeah, so I had wound up talking to a couple of Bigfoot experts at the showing of the body, and I explained to them the situation where I found the body, and I showed them a couple of photographs, and you could see in some of the pictures like some footprints and the footprint that I had cast my print from. But next to it was a larger footprint, right? And I had assumed that, to me, it looked like my specimen had kind of slid in the mud a little bit. And he told me that was a different footprint, meaning there was another Bigfoot that was present at the site of where this body was. And his theory, initially, right off the bat, he's like, "That your Bigfoot got bludgeoned to death by another Bigfoot." And I had to pause and think about that for a minute because I hadn't thought about that. And I had stood there with that body alone. And I don't know if there was another Bigfoot in the vicinity where I was. It hadn't crossed my mind. But when he described it, it made a lot of sense. And we did notice during the taxidermy some lumps on the back of our Bigfoot's head. I thought maybe that had been from a fall, but it could easily have been from getting bludgeoned as well. So
0: is there a history that you've uncovered of these Bigfoot killing each other?
1: I have to say that this is kind of news to me. So when we did taxidermy body, we found a baculum bone, which is a reproductive bone, and that is found in other mammals such as polar bears, and raccoons, and other mammals. And a lot of these mammals procreate in an aggressive fashion, and that bone is used to help keep our Bigfoot specimen upright while he is going about his procreative ways. So we do believe that based on having that adaptation, that anomaly, that this Bigfoot we had, who was late teen, early 20s, based on its dental records, had possibly been tracking down or trying to approach a larger, older female Bigfoot. And when he was approaching her in a mating fashion, possibly an aggressive way, she wasn't having it and bludgeoned him to death. That, or she had her way with him and then bludgeoned him to death. we don't know exactly if that was possible too. So that's something that is in the cards too. Could have been territory, could have been over resources. It could have been just a bad encounter, or could have had something to do with mating.
0: Yeah. And you did not come across anybody else, any other humans in the process of hauling this thing out? Was it a pretty remote area?
1: Yeah, it's a remote area. It's a mixed-use area. It's the exact name of the forest that I was in was the Honduranda Forest, and that's an old-growth forest. And a lot of Adirondack Park, which is a gigantic swath of land, and you could fit many of the other large state forests and stuff inside of that. It's a mixed-use land, so you'll have private and public land and just giant swaths of just unclassified land up there. And so I know a lot of people who have been hunting in that same area, deer hunting and stuff like that, because it is south of High Peaks, and it's an area where you'll find a lot more animals. And like I said, when I started tracking, you got to look in the areas where there's resources and water, and that's exactly where we found this body. People go up there to hunt, absolutely.
0: And you are go ahead, please.
1: When we were dragging it out, though, it was just the three of us, and we didn't come across anybody else when we drug it out.
0: Where I was going with that is I wonder what the reaction to that might have been. I guess we'll never know.
1: They definitely would have smelled us coming. That's for sure.
0: That's for sure. Maybe giving you a sour look, something like that. More with Snake the Bigfoot Hunter in the next hour of the program. Stick with us.
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2: Two strikes in Iran. I'm Sue Guzman, Fox News. The United States downing several drones over the Strait of Hormuz with a fragile ceasefire with Iran now under threat.
3: The U.S. military shooting down four Iranian-based attack drones that pose

0: after threat around the Strait of Hormuz. U.S. forces, by the way, also hitting an Iranian ground control station in Bandar Abbas. U.S. Central Command in a statement said the strikes were, quote, measured, purely defensive, and intended to maintain the ceasefire. Iranian state TV reporting also the details of a draft agreement, which included the reopening of the Strait of Hormuz, also the withdrawal of U.S. forces from the region. The White House quickly, after that was reported, branded the report as complete fabrication.
1: Fox's Ashley Webster. Meanwhile, an Iranian official says Tehran will not back down from its red lines in negotiations with the U.S. Ibrahim Azizi posting on X that includes the country's right to enrich uranium, maintain stockpiles of enriched uranium, and control the Strait of Hormuz. Kuwait says it faced a missile and drone attack on Thursday, the military not providing any further details. President Trump is criticizing anti-ICE protesters at a detention facility in New Jersey.
2: We have guys that have murdered numerous people in there. And these are the people they're trying to protect.
3: President Trump calling out anti-ICE protesters in New Jersey. DHS says the group of mass rioters are breaking the law, blocking federal agents from doing their jobs, attacking agents too, and when ICE calls for backup, no one shows. And in that chaos, Democratic leaders like New York Congressman Dan Goldman and Jerry Nadler. Also, New Jersey Senator Cory Booker, who says he'll block a funding boost for ICE.
1: Fox's Alexis McAdams reporting. 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
2: 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And abnormal.
3: We're with Snake the Bigfoot Hunter tonight. All right, so it goes from the Adirondack Mountains after being discovered in the fall of 2024 to a friend who is a taxidermist, basically where you're dissecting parts of this specimen?
4: Yeah. So I worked with him over a 24-hour period where we basically went in and... really gutted this from the tongue to the anus and pulled out guts. We had like a list of things that we're trying to salvage, anything that, you know, unique that anatomically we found. And, you know, he didn't have a whole full setup. Like, this wasn't a science lab. So we wound up... he wound up initially making a mistake of cutting through the intestine, which leaked a lot of stomach fluids out. He cut into the stomach lining as well. So we had to shovel out quite a bit of that. We did save the testicles, and we had found the baculum bone, which I had mentioned earlier. So we were able to salvage that. It was an extensive process that we basically took all of the internal organs out and had to drain out the brain, putting in, drilling a hole in it, pouring in acids inside of that. The eyes were, when we opened them up, were kind of a yellowy, milky looking, cloudy. And we essentially had to remove most of it. In his mind, what we were dealing with is salvage some essential things. And then we were going to have to, skin this, because we are going to be dealing with rotten flesh and decay at some point. So what his skill set basically in was, salvaging the skin as he would do with a deer per se. Now, this skin is different than a deer, and he is troubleshooting this in real time. So what we went about doing was skinning this and trying to separate the skin from the actual meat and skeletal system. And once we had the skin off, we had to rub a lot of polymers into the skin, and that helps the skin to stay semi-tactile. And help slow any decay. And then with the remaining skeleton and meats and, you know, this and that and tendons and stuff, after looking at that and talking with him, he said that it would be best to basically take the skeleton and submerge it in a low-level acid mix to dissolve any type of flesh from the bone, and it be monitored for a spell under his watch to make sure that the bone didn't start dissolving as well. So at the end of our initial taxidermy job, we were able to salvage the testicles, the baculum bone. We were able to get the skin separated and put polymers on it, and then we were able to submerge the skeleton. And that, I'm really fast forwarding through some of that, and it was really gross. And
3: we appreciate
4: a few
3: that.
4: Moments. Yeah, there's definitely moments of vomiting, and, you know, we were drinking.

0: whiskey. I know that, and firing through this. But at the end of when we reached that point where we had the skin and the skeletal system in a stabilized state, we crashed, and we were out for a long spell at that point. And when we woke up, we looked at the situation, and he told me that it'd probably be best if I came back in like a week's time, and to help kind of piece the body back together. And that seemed fair enough to me. I needed a break at the moment. So fast forward to a week or so later, I'm back, and we have the skeletal system and the skin, and we're trying to figure out if we want to keep them separate or if we want to put it together. And at that point, it was determined it'd probably be easiest for me to put this all together. So we assembled it back together. He had kind of gotten the skeleton in a place that was almost like I guess a science room skeletal system, how they have them. So he had it pretty much rudimentarily screwed in together, and we were able to put that in and put fillers and foams and stuff in to kind of recreate the way that the body looked when we had found it. That was determined to be more appropriate than doing some display of it, like standing up like a grizzly in Alaska or something, looking menacing. So we placed it as we had found it, and put it back together. And we did put a lot more polymers on the skin. The skin had become quite brittle. And it has continued to decay since then. And putting your hand on it hard will cause it to crack. Or I've definitely pushed my finger accidentally through the skin. So after the taxidermy, we have since weighed it, and it's down to around 100 pounds now, with skeletal system and all the padding and stuff in the skin.
1: So it's
0: Lots
1: lost 200
0: there.
1: pounds or so of mass.
0: Yes, 200 pounds of mass, guts, muscle, essentially out.
1: Okay, so can the meat be consumed?
0: We weren't working in that mind frame, to be honest with you, Jeremy. It probably could have been, but our estimate was dead at probably 2 days, and we don't know. So the goal was to kind of salvage as an artifact as best we could.
1: Nobody's tried to eat Bigfoot meat, as far as we know.
0: I wasn't trying. Like I said, it was such an overload of adrenaline and moving at a ferocious pace that if this would have been done at a lab with more equipment, it would have gone differently. I'm 100% aware of that. There's also a level of paranoia that you're operating in when this is going down. You feel like you're in some type of alternative dimension, some type of feels like you're in a movie. And I was scared, naturally, I feel like, and so is my friend. So getting it done, in using whatever equipment we had available, that was essentially what we were doing. And he had enough formaldehyde for the testicles. We had so we saved what we could, and thank God we did, and we have them.
1: All right, and then the testing is where we will head next. With Snake the Bigfoot Hunter talking about the specimen pulled out of the Adirondack Mountains in the fall of 2024 on Into the Paranormal. I'm Jeremy Scott.
2: Into the Paranormal.
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1: We're talking about the Bigfoot specimen pulled out of the Adirondack Mountains in New York with Snake the Bigfoot Hunter. How many people have handled these specimens?
0: My specimen?
1: Yes.
0: Well, I mean, I've brought it and displayed it, and it's been kind of examined by quite a few people.
1: All right. And what has the conclusion been? I mean, have you taken this to, a mainstream scientist, or what sort of validation or verification has been achieved?
0: Oh, in regard to that, so. When I got the body back, obviously, part of this is like figuring out exactly what is this specimen, of course. And the only thing that I could think about doing was to get the DNA done on it. So there's some type of answer to that. And so I started looking at different labs where you could get stuff tested and trying to figure out how to submit it, and made some rookie mistakes of explaining that I have a unique specimen, and they're just, some labs are not going to take, strange DNA, and some labs are going to charge you an arm and a leg to get proper DNA analysis done. I had looked up near me, there's SUNY Oswego, which is a state university of New York. They actually had a lab there, and I went to that lab, and I had brought a sample with me, And I remember parking and going, asking directions into where the lab was. I had walked in there and I had presented them with basically in a plastic bag with some samples, a scat sample, some fur sample. And they looked at me like I was insane. And I didn't realize how I would look too, just be showing up looking how I did, saying, test this out. I have this Bigfoot fur sample and scat sample. They thought I was insane and they had marched me out of there with security. So I had to like take a back seat again and try to figure out how do I approach this. And when I was on Facebook this one day, I saw that my friend who I had dated while I was in high school actually was working at the a lab at Cornell. And that lightning bolt went off, of course, and I sent them a message and was asking her, inquiring lightly about, since she was an ex, I had to, try to approach the subject delicately, not just immediately ask for a favor. When we wound up hitting it off and I was able to kind of get really close with her, and it turned out she worked at, the Cornell bioveterinarian DNA lab. So they do a lot of testing on different animals, and she was open to the idea of actually testing this sample out. And it was like, it saved me so much headache to actually get this test done with her. And they have, they ran the test, and she got really scared by the results of the sample that she had tested, because and I have the percentages listed on the website, but essentially the specimen that I had found was approximately 58.5% Neanderthal and the rest being human. And the, obviously the Neanderthals, a giant revelation. And then on top of that, the interesting part about the human side is that it appears that it has traveled through Europe, across Asia, into the Americas, and there's even indigenous DNA in our specimen. So it's a human Neanderthal mix. And what they said on the test is Neanderthal / Denisovan. So the Denisovan range is a kind of an Asian Neanderthal. So this thing, it completely, blew our mind, basically, as you can imagine. What we're dealing with this specimen is obviously something that is highly intelligent. This is not a simple-minded creature. This is someone with a great mix of a human intelligence on top of Neanderthal. Highly aggressive, we determined, based on a lot of that Neanderthal DNA in there and its body type and size and strength. A lot of fascinating conclusions.
1: Was there a Japanese scientific team that also verified your discovery
0: later on? Building up to the first showing, I got some emails in from a Japanese documentary team, and they needed to see the DNA report as well, so I shared that with them, and they reviewed it as well. And then after they reviewed it, they confirmed that they would travel and check out the body. So it's an incredible specimen we have here, and blows a lot of preconceived notion or theories about what the Bigfoot could be, and keeps it pretty basic in the human realm, in the world of natural realm. This is a from what we gather, a very rare, very near extinction level, very endangered nomadic scavenger, Neanderthal humanoid that is out there and has evolved and adapted to, you know, being one with nature, essentially.
1: So how would you sum up the significance of what it is you've discovered?
0: I think it breaks completely with modern theory of, you know, timelines 100%. So, you know, that this runs counter to all the narratives we had heard or thought about. You know, essentially we had thought that Neanderthals had died off 40,000 years ago somewhere in Europe, Asia. And with this proof, we're seeing that they had migrated much further and that science had not actually expanded where you could possibly be looking for remnant Neanderthals. This is something that Jane Goodall had spoken about, that if there was Bigfoot, it would be a remnant Neanderthal. Like, this is exactly what we have found here. So it's for primatologists, for people in science, like, this was the explanation for Bigfoot. That's exactly what we had found as well.
1: What would you say to the skeptics?
0: Oh, boy. You know, that's natural. I think it's a process of slow acceptance. I'm not asking for 100% acceptance at the moment. I'm just trying to get more people involved in it. I think it's runs similar to what happened with UFOs. Initially you get told you're crazy and you're insane. And then as we've seen over time, we're seeing that maybe these people weren't insane and there is a phenomena happening, and now it's being certified in by the government. So, well, we're on a trajectory as well on this path as well.
1: Bigfootsremains.com. That's where they can go. Snake, we so appreciate you coming on the program.
0: Thank you.
1: He is Snake the Bigfoot Hunter, and I'm Jeremy Scott. More Into the Paranormal is coming up.
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11: Fox News, I'm Ted Linder. President Trump holding a cabinet meeting Wednesday with members of his administration at the White House discussing the economy. Treasury Secretary Scott Bessent said President Trump and oil prices should return to normal once the conflict with Iran comes to an end.
12: In terms of prices, I believe the prices are transitory. Oil will be lower than pre-conflict levels when this ends. Natural gas is already down.
11: Crews resumed searching for 9 missing workers at a factory in Longview, Washington after a chemical tank explosion killed 2 other workers.
13: The remaining roughly 25,000 gallons is contained in the tank, is leaking slowly out of the tank.
11: It's Fire Chief Scott Goldstein. And the U.S. carrying out more self-defense strikes against Iran. Officials say U.S. forces intercepted 4 Iranian attack drones near the Strait of Hormuz. 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
14: 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The Other Side of Midnight coming up next, right after the news, on 101.5 FM KDON.
15: Paranormal News, I'm George Henry. Could consciousness extend far beyond humans, maybe even to animals, plants, or artificial intelligence? A researcher at New York University argues that scientists may be asking the wrong questions by assuming awareness exists only in humans or advanced animals. Some researchers say consciousness could exist on a broader spectrum, potentially including fungi, bacteria, future AI systems, or even matter itself. An idea known as panpsychism. The challenge is that consciousness can't be directly observed. Scientists can measure behavior and brain activity, but subjective experience remains elusive. The question remains not only what consciousness is, but how much of the universe might share it. Hear paranormal news every hour on Into the Paranormal.
16: What the? Dude, hold. Did you see that?
17: He's still up here.
18: He says 3 different Bigfoot stared at him from the hill.
19: I'm so startled right now. I think I may have stumbled across a Bigfoot.
20: It is said there lives an ape-like man larger than you or me. His existence has captured the attention of millions.
21: Just Sasquatch down there.
22: Exploring the subjects that are not quite normal. Into the Paranormal with Jeremy Scott.
23: There are a fair amount of these stories that have been told throughout the years that have been found out to be, well, bogus. What is it about those who would bring such evidence forward, knowing darn well that it is not real, and those who would continue to believe such claims. Well, I came across an article. I thought it was very well put together. I found it on SharonAHill.com, and so I reached out to Sharon, see if she would come on, and we could talk about some of the claims made by Snake the Bigfoot Hunter and also by other so-called Bigfoot hoaxers and potentially the Patterson-Gimlin film as well we could cover in the amount of time that we have tonight on the program. Sharon is a geologist and science writer who focuses on paranormal claims, pseudoscience, cryptids, ghosts, and other unusual phenomena. She earned a degree in geosciences from Pennsylvania State University and later completed graduate work in science communication at the University at Buffalo. Hill works in environmental regulation and policy and is the author of Scientifical Americans, the Culture of Amateur Paranormal Researchers. Hello, Sharon. Welcome to the program.
0: Hi, glad to be here.
23: What is it about those who would, I guess, intentionally perpetrate something that they know not to be true when it comes to all sorts of claims of the paranormal variety? You've studied a bit of that about that?
0: Yeah, I mean, it's hard to say. People have different intentions. Some just like to get away with it. They have fun doing that. They don't even want notoriety for it. Some people enjoy the notoriety they get from it. There are such things as bias frauds. Back in, you know, centuries ago, when you had people trying to convince others of religious miracles, they would hoax them because the ends justified the means, so to speak. They wanted people to believe. So staging a hoax to them was acceptable to do if it got people on board believing things like that. But, you know, today it just feels like everything online is kind of a performance and people like to perform. And even back in the day when we're looking at, you know, Ray Wallace hoaxing Bigfoot prints or the Minnesota Iceman as a carnival gaffe that was making some money for, you know, the guy who was passing it around. It's always been around. Hoaxes have always been around. And who knows what each individual gets out of it.
23: So what is it about some, of these other legendary hoaxes surviving once even exposed? That takes it right to a different level. There's those who obviously would bring forth the evidence, but then those who would be gullible enough to continue to eat it up.
0: Yeah, that's really interesting. And maybe you're looking at just a larger phenomenon. If we're saying, oh, the surgeon's photo of Loch Ness, for example, the most infamous photo of what people think of when they think of this, of Nessie, was exposed as a hoax. And when it was exposed, it was kind of ignored. People didn't want to believe it. You didn't want to believe it was a hoax. They wanted to believe in the monster. So we're looking at like a bigger framing. The hoax being exposed is just a part. And if the belief is strong enough, if the story is culturally relevant still, the hoax may not matter as much as the hoax reveal may not matter as much as people would think. You know, if we want to talk about the Patterson-Gimlin film, you know, that's coming up as with a potential reveal. What would that mean to Bigfoot culture? There's been dozens of Bigfoot hoaxes over the decades since it became kind of a household word in America, Americana, even an icon. But so the story of Bigfoot is bigger than a hoax or a reveal of a hoax because it's embedded in pop culture. So people are going to continue to believe what they want.
23: Exactly. But how easy is it, do you think, to really fake something to the point that can fool the experts?
0: I'm not sure, because maybe some hoaxes haven't been exposed because we don't have the enough information anymore. And the time has passed where we can't get that information anymore. So I'm not really sure what it would take to fool the experts. But I'm going to tell you, a body that someone hides, or a photograph, or a video, or a footprint, or whatever print it is, a body cast, whatever, it's not going to do it. You're not going to convince people with that, but I'm not sure if that's the point. The only way you could actually convince experts is if you have actual biologic evidence, which is a body or verified DNA that shows something that they could connect it to the past, because science is built on what we already know. So if they can't connect it to something that makes sense that they know is reliable knowledge, it's just not going to be good enough. So in today's world, even though we have so much technology to capture things in the environment, it's not good enough. It's not going to be good enough until we can have a cryptid claim backed up by the actual body.
23: So hoaxes may not be as damaging to, you know, paranormal or cryptozoology research. It may just become part of the folklore.
0: I think it's pretty damaging to somebody who wants to portray themselves as a legitimate cryptozoologist. I think every hoax that comes out in the media is damaging to that field for people who want to be taken seriously, because when it's out in the media and it's revealed to be a hoax, the public sees that and they think, oh, well, then everything else is a hoax about Bigfoot, or everything else is a hoax about the Loch Ness Monster, or whatever lake monster, or whatever creature you're talking about. So that's damaging because people will make those generalizations about the entire subject or field. So that's not good for people who are seriously studying it. You know, right. same applies to ghosts or UFOs, whatever. So that does damage the field. But for the true believers, probably not that damaging at all.
23: Right, because once a believer, maybe always a believer.
0: Yeah. I mean, what you see with hoax reveals is people trying to using their cognitive dissonance, saying, no, I really believe this. So even though that's a hoax, doesn't matter, because all the rest of the stuff that I know about is probably real. So they will work their way around that cognitively and continue to believe.
23: Interesting. All right, we're going to pause. We'll come back with Sharon in just a moment. Her website is SharonAHill.com. Talking about, the story of Snake the Bigfoot Hunter. We've been spending most of the show talking with him about these wild claims out of the Adirondack Mountains in New York. And I'm interested what Sharon will have to say about that, and we'll ask her thoughts when we come back. Somewhere between the paranormal and the abnormal. I'm Jeremy Scott. We'll be right back.

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4: I'm Jeremy Scott. Somewhere between the paranormal and the abnormal, we're back with our guest, Sharon A. Hill, talking about the claims of Snake, Charles Stewart, Snake the Bigfoot Hunter, who has gone viral. And, of course, you heard what he had to say on the program. I know that Sharon has had a chance to review some of those claims. How did you first hear about his story?
5: Came out in the news that this creature that he found was going to be displayed at the New York State Museum Fair in 2025, so last year. Started reading about it. Heard that he had, you know, found this body, just this dead creature the year before, which is convenient because, you know, you just come across the dead Bigfoot in the woods. Didn't shoot it, so you don't get in trouble for that if it is a real creature. And it struck me as ridiculous. And very quickly, things came to the forefront that showed that he wasn't an experienced Bigfoot hunter. He wasn't a Bigfoot expert at all. And then you can go back and find who he really is, and he's a performance artist. And he's known for doing this kind of stuff, to walk around in a Bigfoot costume and try to fool people and to do kind of crazy art installations and performance art. So it all made sense that he's having fun with this as a piece of performance art. And that's not unusual to cryptids. It's been done before. Using a pretend body has been done before. So, you know, I think he's just having fun with it.
4: Any idea where this body then may have come from?
5: No, I don't know. But it's not that hard to make one. Back in 2014, a guy by the name of Rick Dyer, who was previously known for the Georgia Bigfoot hoax, which was a body, it was a cheap costume that was filled with animal parts and put in a freezer, and displayed as a Bigfoot that they found. And Rick, of course, that was exposed in 2008. But then after that, Rick Dyer said he killed another Bigfoot, and his was called Hank. And it looks like a mix of kind of latex and fur, fake fur, and it looks kind of mummified and old. And he displayed it as a real Bigfoot. You know, people paid to see it. This Dak, which is Snake's version of dead Bigfoot looks an awful lot like Hank. It's not exactly the same. Looks similar. So I don't think they're that hard to make. He's an artist. I'm sure he has access to that type of material.
4: Okay. Did they have access to this back, say around 1967?
5: I think so. It's especially if you have poor quality camera footage, you know, your film footage isn't going to be that good. And you could shoot from far away a creature that ends up looking like a real thing because you can't see the detail and how bad it is. But it depends on the resolution. And some people got really lucky, I think, by filming a kind of a weird costume at that time from far away and getting it blurry enough to fool a lot of people.
4: Yeah, okay, so there was another case of a Bigfoot body going around on the circuit, right? Many years ago. The Iceman.
5: Right, the Minnesota Iceman. And again, another very successful hoax that took a long time to be exposed as a hoax, technically. And even today, people still say that it wasn't a hoax, that the latex thing that ended up being revealed from unfreezing the ice was a replica of the real body that had been replaced. So some people still believe that there was a real body encased in ice that was, and the origin story varies. There's at least three different origin stories of Frank Hansen obtaining this carcass of what looked like a Neanderthal, but that's what he said it was, 6 foot long ape man type thing, and encased in ice. And he shopped that around to fairs and carnivals and shopping malls, and people paid to see it. And the FBI got involved, and the Smithsonian got involved, and some infamous cryptozoologists went and saw it. Those cryptozoologists, Ivan Sanderson and Bernard Uvelmans, said it was real. He thought it was real. They said they smelled the putrefaction and stuff. So Frank Hansen got a little bit nervous, thinking that, oh boy, I might be in trouble for shooting a person. They might think I actually shot a person if this turns out to be an investigation. So that's what he claimed, that he replaced it and he returned the body back to the owner, quote, and he replaced it with a replica and then continued to display that and made some money from it. The Minnesota Iceman now exists in a weird museum. I'm quoting weird museum, Museum of the Weird in Austin, Texas. So you can see that, but that's an infamous, carnival gaffe. That's still argued about today.
4: A money-making adventure, you think? There was financial motivation there?
5: You bet. I think Hansen made quite a bit of money off that. And there's a very long history of those types of things in as cryptids before they were even called cryptids. You know, there was the Cardiff Giant back in 1869 in New York. It was this giant. It was supposed to be like a cast of a giant man that was buried. It was clearly faked. It was clearly a statue that was carved out of gypsum, but people came to see it. In fact, they copied it. And people came to see the copy of the copy. It was kind of ridiculous, but people still wanted to see it. Didn't matter if it was real or not, they still wanted to see it. We had things like the Fiji mermaid that was displayed. People wanted to come and see that. There was a supposed Jersey Devil that was on display as a real thing in a Philadelphia museum, and people would pay to see it. It ended up being a poor kangaroo that was painted. So I think that there's definitely a market for people who want to come and see things that may or may not be real just for the fun of it. They're willing to suspend disbelief and have a good time just imagining that it's real.
4: You think that there's maybe something to say with social media, why many of these claims are going viral these days? I mean, more so than they may have done back in the day?
5: Sure. I think that, again, I think that the internet and social media is very much performance. when we're on social media, we're trying to make a statement, we're trying to get attention, and using something very imaginative and something that gets people's attention that people want to see, they want to argue about. If you're arguing about it, it's going to get more attention. And so that even that little bit of skepticism thrown in there, is it real? Isn't it real? People want to weigh in on that. They want to throw their two cents in. So it's definitely social media fodder, and it makes it very much more popular. Between the Rick Dyer hoax in 2014 and this snakes DAC display, the news stations, the local news stations, are paying attention to this. They're putting these stories on their sites and treating it as if it's, there's some skepticism, but like they're treating it as if it's, there's not that much skepticism. They're treating it as like it's a thing. Is it a cultural thing? Yeah, but it the way they're treating it just is a little bit different than in the past where people would joke about it. This is kind of a joke, but it's also aimed towards mainstream audience who might find this really interesting.
4: Whether truth or not.
5: Yeah, it's clickbait, yeah.
4: We so appreciate it, Sharon. Tell us about what you write about your website.
5: So I write about a lot of anomalous natural phenomenon, and I write about it from kind of a scientific perspective. I like things like claims of ball lightning and frogs falling from the sky and very Fortean phenomenon. I like those things, and I like to look at it from a scientific perspective. I don't automatically disbelieve that people, if they had an encounter with a cryptid or a ghost or a UFO, I don't disbelieve them because I wasn't there. They had their experience, but I'm not going to say that their experience was exactly what they're saying it was. But I'm interested in why people see things that are strange and bizarre and why people believe in those things. Right now, my interest is very much into cryptids because I feel that since around 2000, the field of cryptozoology has just really lost all scientific backing. They just don't have a lot to go on. Science has kind of failed them, and they're moving into a very pop culture idea of cryptids as supernatural or magical or very stylized. People love cryptids.
4: Sharon, that's all the time we have. The website, SharonAHill.com. Thanks for coming on the program.
5: Thank you for having me.
4: Absolutely. Remember, not everything is as it appears, friends. Good night and God bless.
6: I'm in my late 60s. My husband died a few years ago. He did all of our taxes. I sold a piece of property last year, and I forgot to claim the proceeds of the sale. Next thing I know, I got a letter from the IRS telling me that I owe over $50,000. 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
18: The ceasefire trying to hold. I'm Ted Lindner, Fox News. The U.S. downing a group of drones over the Strait of Hormuz as the fragile Middle East ceasefire remains for now, but is under threat. Fox's Ashley Webster with more.
19: The U.S. military shooting down four Iranian-based attack drones that posed a threat around the Strait of Hormuz. U.S. forces, by the way, also hitting an Iranian ground control station in Bandar Abbas. U.S. Central Command in a statement said the strikes were, quote, measured, purely defensive, and intended to maintain the ceasefire. Iranian state TV reporting also the details of a draft agreement which included the reopening of the Strait of Hormuz, also the withdrawal of U.S. forces from the region. The White House quickly after that was reported branded the report as complete fabrication.
18: On Wednesday in a cabinet meeting, President Trump expressed confidence that a deal with Iran is near. And U.S. Central Command says they've executed another strike on a suspected drug boat in the Eastern Pacific. They claim two male narco-terrorists were killed. Sources telling Fox News the Coast Guard is asking Bahamian officials to let a dive team search in new areas for the bodies of Lynette Hooker. Fox's Jill Nato has more.
20: Investigators have been looking at GPS data from Brian Hooker's phone in which he was using a marine navigation app. That data has pointed them to new areas of interest that have not been searched as of yet. A source tells Fox U.S. authorities plan to focus on an area of the Bahamas Sea of Abaco with waters reaching 25-foot depths. Brian and Lynette were headed back to their sailboat earlier this year when he reportedly said Lynette fell off their dinghy. But Lynette's daughter, Brian's stepdaughter, has raised questions about what happened, saying Brian had anger issues and her mother was an excellent swimmer. Jill Nato, Fox News.
18: Brian Hook held by Bahamian authorities initially, but then was released. 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
2: There are songs that just sound better on AM. That's not one of them. I found that song. That song's 12 years old. I heard it for the first time 2 days ago, and I have the musical taste and appreciation of a 14-year-old. When I hear a song I like that, then that's all I hear. I'm waiting right outside your door. I'll just play that 200 or 300 times. I view it as meditation. I view it as a way to deal with my ADHD, except I've never been diagnosed with ADHD. But there are certain syndromes that you and I have that are very popular now, and we have to admit that we have. I'll say I have ADHD, when in fact the issue is that I'm left-handed. See, it's got a good strong hook, and it's melodic, and it smells like a top 40 hit. But it wasn't. It was freaking Weezer. See, it's one of those good videos that loops by itself. Now, I'll tell you a secret about iTunes that they hate. They hate. When they made iTunes and it had various functions, including shuffle. Oh, my God, shuffle. Isn't that great? Music will be exposed. There'll be music discovery. We make a playlist and we click shuffle and it'll play them in random ways. Not the way those nasty radio stations play songs with that horrible repetition and music never gets discovered. Oh. Music from a tiny desk, programmed by a tiny brain. Well, the tragedy for the Apple people, who of course were cooler than anybody we've ever known, the tragedy for them is the most popular... The most popular... Let me just fix my steam-driven earphones. Hold on. The most popular function on iTunes, single song repeat. The most used function is exactly what I just said. You find a song you love, you select single song repeat, and it plays it over and over. One of the hardest things for me to make happen on YouTube is single song repeat. Sometimes you can pick repeat endlessly, but most of the videos don't have that function unless I'm incapable, unless I'm technologically incapable. But when you were 14, you'd find a song that you loved and you played it over and over and over again, right? And I do that. And I find it meditative, calming, and a way to keep all people out of my room. Anybody that I don't want in my room, which is pretty much my whole family, they won't come into my office when I'm playing songs over and over again, especially like this.

Now that I've stuck it in your ear, it's called Go Away. That particular cut is the long lost edit. That one has a female lead in it. The other Weezer ones do not have a female lead. But it's clear from the body language of the female lead that she really means that she doesn't want anything to do with the other Weezers. I had a COVID shot, and I'm always fascinated whenever I read about the conspiracy theories about COVID shots, because I don't view it as a conspiracy at all, and I don't find anything redeeming about Dr. Fauci. When a person needs to have a presidential pardon, not like a governor pardon or not like an excuse from their mom, not a Cartier note from their mother saying you get out of gym. No, when the president of the United States has to issue you a pardon, there must be something there. Just a guess. Well, there's that Dr. Fauci. And by the way, this is a

0: big month for him. Pride Month coming up. Oh, the gay community loved him. Did you know about this? The gay community freaking hated him. He wouldn't support any of the AIDS drugs. He wouldn't support any of the AIDS experimental drugs. Larry Kramer, the head of Angry Gay People, the person in charge of Angry Gay People, he hated Dr. Fauci. And this is back when Dr. Fauci had hair and he looked almost like a doctor, not like your scary grandfather from the other side of the family, not your side of the family, that other one you only see once every year and a half or so, that grandfather. Well, this Dr. Fauci, I don't know how they did it. When I think back, oh, all of 5 years ago, how they managed to shut down our country is really astonishing, because it was based on almost nothing except him screaming, we have to have herd immunity. Now, how miserable were you when you were told you were equal to a goat, that your health was equal to that of a goat? Herd immunity. The phrase offended me, just like the phrase human resources offends me. Can't we just call it people we work with? Can't we come up, I know, why don't we call it personnel? Instead, human resources, the worst phrase ever. And it wasn't always there. It only started in about 1979 that corporations started to say, well, you know, human resources, get out those spreadsheets and let's see how many humans we can cut. Horrible. I got the first vaccine. I'm going to tell you what happened in 28 seconds. I got the first vaccine, and I was debilitated for 3 days. Didn't know where I was, couldn't get out of bed, had no idea what was going on, not human. That went on for 3 days. The second shot, which I stupidly took, same thing, but it did something else, and it's the part of the medical industry they don't want to talk about. You and I have dormant germs, bacteria, viruses in us. We all do. Mumps, measles. We have recessive viruses and other things like Parkinson's. And for many, many tens of thousands of us, once we got that COVID vaccine, it activated those dormant viruses. And suddenly, the percent of people getting heart attacks, clogged valves, Parkinson's, bladder cancer, dementia, Alzheimer's, through the roof, through the freaking roof. And nobody has the guts to say, well, here is, in fact, the cause and effect. It was those vaccines that made us sicker. And I'm sure it solved many problems for many people who were very sick, who were otherwise unhealthy, obese, diabetic, blah, blah, blah, blah, blah. Okay. But in my case, I will tell you what happened and why I don't think it's a conspiracy at all. I think it's just a fact that we were screwed with those vaccines. They were the worst thing that could have possibly happened to us. It made us sick, made many of us sicker. And then there was the other aspect. I'll tell you what happened to me in a minute. But the other aspect of it was this, the social aspect. I wrote on Facebook, I had like 4,000 followers. Why? Because I'm a professional talk show host. Professional talk show hosts have many, many more followers than cat owners. On Facebook, I posted, that second vaccine was a doozy. That's all I posted. That second vaccine was a doozy. And my account was dropped. I had 4,000 followers, 300 photographs. All of it vanished. And a note from Facebook saying, you can start a new account. What do you mean I can start a new account? I spent 5 years wasting my life managing Facebook, working for Mark Zuckerberg for 5, 6, 7 years. And you're telling me now I can start a new account? And that's how they, quote, managed it. When Facebook, Twitter, other social platforms were threatened, rather than being grown-ups and saying, no, you can't threaten me. There's no proof that what you're saying is necessary. You do whatever you want, but I'm not gonna adjust my content due to a government decree. There's no law to back you up. There's no reason in America we have to follow your dictates. And this comes from the fact that people like Zuckerberg, the people who used to own Twitter, all the other ones, had never been broadcasters, had never been news people. Because you'll notice that the federal government did not call and threaten NBC, CBS, ABC with content issues. We knew how to deal with this, which was to ignore you. Or, even better, if we got a threat about content from the government, we would drag it out into the sunshine and let the sunshine deal with it and get rid of it. That's what would happen. But these nerds in their hoodies and wanting to be all cool in Silicon Valley, the epicenter of jerks, Seattle, the epicenter of jerks, when it comes to content, oh, technical wizards, respect. The ability to take a business, start it, use venture capital money, vaguely irresponsibly, buy a lot of pizzas, pinball machines in the office, foosball, play foosball in the office. Man, that's how you get to be happening. Won't that be neat? Or the worst place you could ever possibly work. Shiat Day in Los Angeles. Shiat Day, advertising agency in Los Angeles, working so hard to be the coolest place on earth. You go to Shiat Day, which is on the beach in Los Angeles. You go there and you realize that, like an old bar in 1800, the floor is sand. The whole floor is sand. And you're welcome to take off your shoes and experience an office place with the sand. And there were no desks and no offices. Everybody had a laptop. They were all common, like the Borg. Everybody had like the same laptop. But I will tell you this, I never have been in an angrier office in my life, because all of those people trying to do work were also at the same time trying to be cool, and nobody had an office. No way in hell could I work in an open office, a big open area, and then at some point we play foosball or basketball, which I saw nobody doing at Shiat Day in Los Angeles, the creative hub, the creative epicenter of American advertising. Ooh, angriest people I've ever seen. All worried about whether or not they put on another ounce 3 days ago when they last ate. That's the other thing. None of them eat. They drink bottled water. Anytime you see everybody in an office drinking bottled water and not heavily caffeinated Diet Coke, Diet Pepsi, you know there's a corrupt regime in effect. So, my Facebook account was canceled just because I said, boy, that second vaccine was a doozy. And that second vaccine did something else to me. I'm starting to fall down. I'm falling flat on my face. I can't get up off a chair. Losing my balance. You name it. I had every symptom of Parkinson's. All of them. I go to a hotshot neurologist and then another hotshot neurologist, and they tell me and my current wife, you have Parkinson's. I'm like, really? And I start taking, and by the way, you know how they truly diagnose Parkinson's? They give you the medicine to manage Parkinson's. If you respond to it, you have Parkinson's. Great. That was triggered by that vaccine. That second COVID vaccine woke up the virus in me for Parkinson's. I had every symptom. I had every diagnosis. You name it. And then something miraculous happened. And I'll share that with you in just seconds. But let's talk about the conspiracy of silence over the long-term impact of the COVID vaccine. It is a vicious conspiracy that many have suffered from. 800-848-9222. Walter Sterling, 800-848-9222. If you call, we'll have a good chat. If you don't call, I'll play more of Weezer. Red Apple Audio Network's The Other Side of Midnight.
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10: Hi, I'm retired NYPD Detective Vic Ferrari. And on tonight's episode of Confessions of a Retired Detective, a 22-year veteran of the NYPD is arrested for domestic violence. What happens next? Coming up in moments on Walter Sterling on The Other Side of Midnight.
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0: The short and long-term impact on you of the COVID vaccine. Because it didn't just end with my diagnosis for Parkinson's. It continued with long-term COVID impact. More importantly, we're also talking about Weezer. Robert, North Carolina, welcome to The Other Side of Midnight. Hi, Robert.
13: Good morning, Walter.
0: Hey, hi.
13: Beavis and Butthead.
0: Yeah, Beavis and Butthead. Yes, Beavis and Butthead.
13: Okay, they would rank on, like, every band and musician out there that they played the music videos, except for one. I used to watch them regularly, and there was only one that they didn't.
0: Yeah, who was that? What is the trivia answer there, Robert?
13: Okay, I watched the video, which was awesome. It was a great video. Led Zeppelin.
0: Which one, Kashmir?
13: No, I forgot which song it was. It was a long time ago.
0: No, Robert, it wasn't that long ago. Now, listen, this is your homework. I don't want you to come on this unprepared. You're a very smart man. You know, you're the only one who talks about music from this century, and I appreciate it. I want you to go find out what that song was by Led Zeppelin, blessed by Beavis and Butthead, and call me back. Thank you very much for the call. Josh, welcome to The Other Side of Midnight with Walter Sterling. Hello, Josh.
14: Hi, Walter. Can you hear me clearly?
0: I hear you perfectly because you're talking into the phone and not into a speaker.
14: All right. Thank you.
0: Thank you.
14: You're talking about the vaccine effect. So I'm a little bit younger, but I...
0: Then who? Didn't. You're younger than who?
14: Than you, I think.
0: I have a 14-year-old daughter. How old are your kids?
14: Nah, they're way younger.
0: Damn. Okay, go ahead.
14: So, I did not get the vaccine, but in the beginning, I was laughing from this whole COVID, it's a hoax, and it's this. At the end of the day, I got I was starting to play. My whole body was shutting down. Like,

0: late 2022, I was getting like weird symptoms and stuff, and I was like, whatever, the walk-ins, like, that you could get a flu shot and stuff.
1: I would have remembered until you just said it. Why can't I remember? It's a clinic. It's a walk-in clinic.
0: It's the one that, come on.
1: Anyway, go ahead.
0: Right, all right. So that's part of the problem from getting COVID.
1: Exactly. Anyway, that's why you can't remember.
0: I was getting all kinds, and nobody was figuring that. I went, like, to three places. Still, one of them was like, and maybe let's check for COVID. I think it was the Omicron going around then. And I was like, COVID now? Like, wasn't it a 2019 thing? They were like, yeah, you never know. Like, some people are getting it. Anyway, I get a text in the middle of the night, please quarantine because you've been tested positive. And I was like, oh, finally, now I know what's going on the last 2 weeks with me. Anyway, I was like, okay, it's going to take a couple of days and I'll be good. Boy, was I mistaken. It started, like, weird symptoms and stuff that I can't even describe. I was, like, literally, I couldn't walk on one of my feet. My nerve system, I was having panic attacks and anxiety attacks, stuff that I never dealt with. And, like, I didn't know what was going on with me. I was 2 weeks to even, my mother was like, she called me. She was like, what's going on with you? And she was like, you got to go to the doctor. I'm like, a day that I could go to the doctor, I'd rather drive around and look at nice trees. Like, you don't understand what's going on. I can't even explain it. And it was crazy. And one after another, too, like, I was getting massive heart palpitations, crazy stuff. Like, and I didn't get the shot. This was all from COVID. And I was like, and then one guy was like, I drove myself to the hospital because I was sure I'm having a heart attack. Like, that's how strong I felt, like, the chest and stuff. And they were like, they checked stuff. They're like, yeah, we see that your heart, you have palpitations, but we don't see anything. You might be
1: and I appreciate this, Josh. Now, what's the end of this story?
0: The end of the story is that it's 3.5 years later, and thank God, I think I'm 70% back. It's like charging an iPhone, 1%.
1: What did it do to your taste and your smell?
0: Interesting that the taste and smell, I lost the first round, like 2 years before that.
1: Yeah.
0: But this time it didn't do taste and smell. Basically, I went to all kinds of professionals, and I came to the conclusion that the whole body was inflamed from my
1: brain. They were all inflamed. Your whole body was inflamed. Not one damn doctor knew what to do about it because they couldn't even admit what the problem was. And I thank you for the call, Josh. 800-848-9222. 800-848-9222. Walter Sterling, you and I are talking about the long-term impact of COVID. Doctors are terrified to talk about it. Lose your sense of smell. Lose your sense of taste. I will share about that in moments. But I've got to tell you the end of my story about getting Parkinson's. But first, you and I are on KDKA in Pittsburgh, WCCO in Minneapolis, where John Quick is listening at all times, and Charlie Green, who works at the big postal facility in Jersey City. How's your kid? Congratulations, having another great year. And you in Chicago on WGN.
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1: Lou on Long Island, welcome to the other side of midnight with Walter Sterling. Hi.
3: Yes, good morning, Walter. I had a coworker, approximately 35 years old, 6 foot, strong as a bull. He died from COVID. Well, because they put him on the respirator, and that was their death knell. I had a nurse friend, and I went out and got that COVID, the two shots, as soon as I could. I had no reaction to it, aside from, you know, if you get the regular seasonal flu shot, which I don't do anymore, you do have flu-like symptoms the next day. But I have a nephew who's a cardiologist, and he saw an uptick in men in their mid to late 30s having cardiac problems after the vaccine shot.
1: Exactly.
3: And that is fact.
1: Hey, Lou, look at all the jocks in their early 30s. The prime of their life and health and fitness falling over from heart attacks. What the hell do you suppose that is?
3: Well, they were forced to get the shot or else
1: they were forced to get the shot. They were forced to get the shot, Lou.
3: Now, I took it voluntarily because, like I said, I had a close friend, coworker, you know, died from it. So I was scared out of my wits.
1: I appreciate that, Lou. Thank you very much for the call. I got all of the symptoms of Parkinson's. Falling down, hand shaking, troubles. Biggest problem was getting up out of a chair. Biggest problem was getting out of bed. And on and on and on. Every symptom of Parkinson's, except, oddly, not my voice. Didn't affect my voice. I'm reading an article that says pharmaceutically induced Parkinson's. I'm like, what? Pharmaceutically induced Parkinson's. And I read the article, and it turns out there's some medications, some pharmaceuticals that can mimic Parkinson's, give you all the side effects of Parkinson's, and it's called Parkinsonism. But you don't have the disease, you just have the symptoms. Congratulations. I go to another hotshot neurologist, and he does all these wacky tests, and finally he goes, let's do a brain scan. Let's do a brain scan. And he was Egyptian, so I was nervous right there. And I did ask him at the beginning of the diagnosis, I said, how did they build them? And his nurse looks at me, and he goes, what? How did they build what? And she goes, the pyramids. He wants to know how they built the pyramids. I don't know. It is a mystery. All right, so I do the little test for him, and then he says, well, you must have a brain scan. Let's see if you have part. I get a voicemail 2 days later from the nurse, not the courtesy I should have been given from the doctor. 2 days later, nurse goes, oh, Mr. Sterling, your brain is perfectly normal. It must have been a side effect of that medication. I stopped taking the medication. I've had no symptoms of Parkinson's. But the virus was triggered by that damn vaccine. A year later, I could not taste food properly. I couldn't smell food properly. Plus, there were chronic aromas and smells that weren't there. For months, every place I sat, I thought I was smelling car exhaust. And then another time, I thought I was smelling forest fires. But the worst part was the taste. There's a big word for it that I can't pronounce because I'm a talk show host. What do you want from me? Big word for it. And the taste, well, I'll tell you what it did to my taste. It was terrifying. Susan, welcome to the other side of midnight with Walter Sterling at 800-848-9222. Let's give Kevin something to do. Go ahead, Susan.
4: Oh, Walter, I so love your program. I've been waiting for you. No sports, no politics, just great entertainment.
1: And no FM.
4: Yes, yes. Who does your theme songs? They're great. The various theme songs you have. Who sings them?
1: I don't know if you want to know.
4: Why not? It's not you, is it?
1: God, no. I used to try out for musicals in high school, mm-hmm. and the music teacher, the head of the drama department, he'd wait for everybody else to audition, and then he'd look at me and he'd say, hold on a minute, just wait a second. And everybody else would leave because he didn't want to embarrass me. He'd play the song again. I'd sing it. He said, yeah, that's what I thought. You can't sing on key. You're flat. You're totally flat. My life was a nightmare, Susan.
4: Oh, but you don't know who the chorus is that sings it, do you?
1: I do know exactly who sings it, and I also know the band that plays it, and I'm not really ready to tell you, Susan.
4: Oh, that's okay. All right. I must tell you about the COVID. I never took the vaccine. I never get COVID. And all my relatives that took it, they all get COVID even more than once. I'm a vitamin person. I've been taking vitamins since I was a teenager, and I think that helps. When you take the vaccine, I think it bypasses your liver, which liver is a filter, all right? Right. And I think that's why it's affected. It goes to your whole body through your blood cells, et cetera. That's my theory anyway.
1: But you never got a vaccine?
4: No, and I never got COVID.
1: And you never got COVID. Well, congratulations on both. Now, how's everything else working out? When did you last have sex?
4: Well, let's see. I'm 90 years old, so it's hard to remember. But anyway, it's never too late, you know.
1: No, it's never too late. And the fact that you're 90 and you remember anything, I view as a great victory for you, Susan. Deeply flattered that you called. Don't tell the sales department your age. Everything will be fine. Thank you very much for the call at 800-848-9222. Sandra. Is it Sandra or Sandra? You're from Jersey, so it must be Sandra.
5: No, it's Sandra.
1: All right, I'm sorry. I'm so sorry.
5: And the reason I say that is because I used to be called Sandy.
1: Yeah.
5: But then one day, but my real name is Sandra. And I remember someone called in with the name Sandra, and the host said, oh, that's the most beautiful name. And after that, I switched Sandy to Sandra.
1: And you listen, but what you're telling me is you actually listen to another host?
5: Yeah, I mean, I love the radio. My mother taught me years ago, you never held hostage with the radio because you could do things. With the television, you have to sit and be there. With the radio, you can do many, many things and listen at the same time. So that's why I love the radio.
1: I will tell you a secret about daytime television, especially game shows. They know this. Those TV people know this. And the audio on TV game shows and daytime dramas is made to be enjoyed without watching the screen. They make it like radio as much as they can.
5: Oh, interesting.
1: How about that? As opposed to public television, which is just painful no matter what you do.
5: Very interesting, Walter.
1: Thank you.
5: I called about the vaccines.
1: Yes.
5: I don't believe in them, and I never took them. I don't take the flu. I didn't take the COVID. And I remember Rudy Giuliani saying that when you get the COVID, fight it like a soldier. And I did get it, and it wasn't pleasant, but I fought it like a soldier, and that was that. Now, I want to tell you something. I must really, truly believe this because my husband at the time had a liver transplant during the COVID time. It was awful, the period, you know, going to the hospital every day and not. But anyway, the point I want to make is I said to them, do not give my husband that vaccination. And they wanted to. Could you imagine you go through this surgery and then they want to put that stuff in your body that we really don't know what it is? That boggled my mind. But they respected my wish. My husband never got that, thank God. And yeah, isn't that amazing? That's the point I wanted to make.
1: Which hospital was this? Where were these clowns?
5: Columbia Presbyterian. They're not clowns. They're great. They did a wonderful job, but I don't understand that part.
1: Can I tell you something about Columbia Presbyterian?
5: Yes,
1: you're right. It's the best hospital in New York, in my opinion. We're not doctors. Who knows? But when my mother needed bypass surgery, Dr. Oz was still their big deal cardiologist at Columbia Presbyterian. All I can tell you, without going into ugliness, it didn't go well, which was a shock to us all. But the way I explained it to other doctors is, you know, I think Dr. Oz is the most tolerated doctor at Columbia Presbyterian. He was a very overbearing fellow toward his colleagues. That was our experience. Sandra, I'm really glad. Well, how is your husband?
5: Thank God, he's here every day with me, and
1: He's still talking to you. What a nightmare!
5: He likes me.
1: Unbelievable!
5: Oh God, that's so funny, Walter. No, we get along. It's very nice. I like him more today than I ever did. That's the funny part, you know.
1: You probably can't hear him as well as you used to. It's probably what it is. You're the best.
5: Well.
1: Thank you for calling. You're very sweet to call. Thank you very much for calling. 800-848-9222, 800-848-9222. The rules are simple. Talk into the phone like Sandra did. Don't use the speaker part. And please, God, don't thank me for taking the call. Don't ever thank a talk show host for taking the call. They're paid to take the call. That's their job. They're not doctors. They must not be treated with any level of respect. Isn't that right, Joe, on Long Island? Welcome to The Other Side of Midnight with Walter Sterling. Hi.
6: Yes, this is my first time hearing your program.
1: Oh, God.
6: I was very interested about your COVID experience because I did not get the shots either.
1: Right.
6: I believe this entire thing was a crime against humanity. Okay.
1: Yes, I agree. I can't believe that guys like you and me, smart as hell, street smart, were suckered into it. Millions and millions and millions of us were suckered into it. Wait, let's review. You can't order a pizza. You can't go to work. You can barely get out of your car. If you post anything on social media, you will lose that account. The governor of Minnesota, whatever the hell that is, had the National Guard walking the streets of Minneapolis, forcing people back into their homes at night, What the hell? How did this happen? How stupid were we?
6: Well, here in New York, they were even floating the idea of putting people like me in camps.
1: Yeah.
6: What does that remind you of?
1: Yeah, it would have triggered a lot of problems.
6: Well, yeah, I was going to go down in flames. I didn't care one way or the other. My job was on the line. That was another thing. Fauci, everybody's heard the recording now that you just have to find the right button for every person. A friend of mine's wife was ready to have a baby. You can't see your baby born. You need the shot. Oh, you want to work here? You got to get the shot. You want to go out of your house? You got to get the shot. You want to travel? You got to get a shot. Anything that they have to force on people or offer you Yankee tickets, you better be suspicious. Okay? And I said from the beginning, Fauci was working on AIDS for 40 years, and they whipped this out in 6 months. Something ain't right here.
1: The gay community hated Fauci. They hated his approach to AIDS. Why he was allowed to continue to be the AIDS czar, we'll never know, but it was disgusting. And I believe my conspiracy about Fauci is that he was working on that virus. It was a militaristic virus developed with our funding to the Wuhan lab, and he was responsible
6: Absolutely.
1: For that funding, and then he had a problem. When he realized it was an out-of-control pandemic, he had to go, oh, no, pay no attention. It was a bat. Yes, we found an evil bat, and we believe that crap? What was wrong with us?
6: Well, here's what happened. The wet market is next door to the lab.
1: Right, yeah, right.
6: So the dirty guy from the lab would go there maybe to get lunch. So when it got out, he got it out of the place, and Fauci knew. Because you're right, it was absolutely right, and I said it from the beginning, this was weaponized. This does things that it shouldn't be able to do. And then he gets stupid in front of Congress saying, gain of function, what does that mean? It's doing things it never naturally could do. It would take a million years of evolution. But you can jump over all of that in the lab. And this was a weapon. They weren't allowed to play with it here. He shipped it to that lab and funded it. And we all paid the price. They destroyed the economy. The kids lost 2 years in school. Okay?
1: Oh, and God, don't get me started on that, Joe. Joe, you're absolutely right. Call anytime. Anybody who agrees with me is always welcome. Thank you for the call. 800-848-9222. 43 minutes past the hour with Walter Sterling. Coming up, you and I have the latest updates on the UFOs. We've gone through millions of pages. 48 videos have been released. We will review that with the legendary Dave Scott. He has always more information. Plus, I had so many demands for the Ross Coulthart conversation that we had with Ross, News Nation's expert on UFOs, conspiracy theories. We'll share that again with you. Plus, he's going to come on again tomorrow night because I can't get rid of him. Steve in Newark, oh, my God. Welcome to the other side of midnight. Hi, Steve.
7: Hey, Walter. How are you? My wife came down with COVID first, and she was laying in bed. And about a week later, she took that Moderna. Maybe 3 days later, whatever, that first shot. Cancer survivor. I never took it. I was sick, too. I was in bed for 12 days. My doctor gave me ivermectin and steroids. Do you know, 3 days later, I was up jogging, walking. My wife's doctor says, I cannot give that to her. That's a horse, whatever it was back then. I forget what she said. This is a female doctor. I says, I'm telling you to prescribe it to my wife. My wife was up 2 days later walking with us. I never took any of those shots. I know people in their 40s that are still devastated, and I had to go take that test with that thing in my nose on a daily.
1: Oh yeah, I forgot all about that. I forgot about the nose.
7: Because of my job, they threatened me. If I don't take these shots, you got to get tested on a weekly basis, and I had to go get tested. And that thing up in my nose, all the way up in the tip of my eyelid, And I'll never forget it. But you know what? I never took those shots. My wife took that Moderna shot. My wife today, thank God, is so healthy, and the two of us are so healthy. But I'll tell you what, and I know it's a big thing with people with Trump and that ivermectin, but I'll tell you, I took it. It's the tiniest pill I ever seen in my life. I took three of them a day, and I took those steroids, and today I have never had there's nothing wrong with me. I live my life in great spirits every day, and thank God for my doctor, because my doctor told me, do not take that shot. Do not take any of those shots. I told my wife, please, please, honey, don't take it. I'm married 37 years. She took the one, and she was a mess from it. And then I convinced her doctor to take that, to give her ivermectin. She wouldn't prescribe it to her. And I said, I'm telling you to prescribe it to her. It was prescribed to me. Why can't it be prescribed to her?
1: Yeah, it sounds like you're lucky that they did give it to her. And it sounds to me like, Steve, that you're a really good husband. Now, you live in Newark. How close to Union do you live?
7: It's about 12 minutes away.
1: I humbly believe that the greatest hot dog in America is in Union at the Galloping Hill Inn, Peterson's, Five Points, whatever you want to call it. Do you know what I'm talking about?
7: Absolutely, absolutely. It's right up there. It's right down the street from Chaffee's Pizzeria.
1: Exactly. That is the epicenter of fine dining in North America.
7: Good to hear. I've been there many times.
1: Many times. You know, one complete and one with the works, right? You got it, Steve?
7: Absolutely. Hey, absolutely. Buddy. 100%. I'm with you, Walter.
1: You got it. Thanks for the call, Steve. Thanks very much for listening to the Red Apple Audio Networks with Walter Sterling. You and I are talking about the conspiracy to keep us sick and in the dark and out of the stream of life. The COVID vaccine mandatory demand, kept us out of work, kept us out of the stream of life, and destroyed my daughter's education and social experience. My daughters, out of nowhere, started to have to learn on Zoom. Now, the challenge there isn't just them trying to learn on Zoom. The challenge is that all the well-meaning teachers, I have respect for a good school teacher, miracle workers, but they did not go to teacher college to learn how to teach on Zoom. They had no idea how to teach on Zoom. Some of them had a knack, a gift, it worked out. Most did not. Not their fault. It was ridiculous to expect these teachers who were used to high touch, near the kids, looking them in the eye, suddenly they have to teach on TV. Public television can't teach on TV, except for that Bob Ross. He's the only one who could teach on TV. These poor teachers faced an interesting reality. Oh, gee, they had never experienced that their students could be in the classroom, but turn them off. No one thought, gee, you can turn off the camera on the Zooms. My 18-year-old was supposed to graduate, and she's one of those aggressively social kids who wanted to go to homecoming, wanted to go to prom. She's one of those, the opposite of me. I don't want to talk to anybody. I don't want to see anybody, except for you, Kevin. I don't want to see anybody. She wanted to go to prom, have her student pictures, do all of those things that seniors do. She was stuck at home. She was totally denied all the social positive aspects, including her graduation from high school. They had to go door to door with the high school photographers, house after house after house, to take pictures in your house outside. What a stupid thing we ran into. How the hell did this happen? And then my middle school kid, she was doing straight A's. She decided to get straight A's. She started that year saying, you know, I'm going to fix this. And she was. And then it hit, and she could not have the attention span to learn on Zoom. And my autistic baby, my sweet autistic baby, she was in second grade. She still reads at second grade level, and now she's 14. Thank you so much. Who do I sue? Who the hell do I sue? I got a phone number. Your experience with the vaccine and the long-term effects of COVID, this was one of the worst conspiracies of our lifetime. 800-848-9222. Walter Sterling. 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
1: So confusing to me, Walter Sterling, is to know when to speak, when not to speak. It's never easy for me. Is it easy for you, Pat? Welcome to the Other Side of Midnight, Walter Sterling, talking about the scam, the conspiracy, the horror show that we're still going through thanks to COVID and those insane vaccines.
4: Thank you. I'll try to be as brief as I can.
1: Why? Who said to be brief? I didn't tell you to be brief. Just share.
4: Okay. I hope you can hear me.
1: Perfectly. Thank you. God bless you. Yes, you know how to use a phone. That puts you way ahead of everybody else.
4: Thank you. I had quite an experience. I was fortunate to have a doctor for years who was a health-conscious doctor, kept me very well. I'm going to be 80 years old. And he kept me so well with taking my supplements. And I refused a COVID injection. And I had an experience with two doctors, one being a cardiologist, that was not wanting to be in the same room with me because I did not take the COVID shot. And he told me I was going to die.
1: That's horrible.
4: What happened was I went in for surgery. I needed I had a knee replacement done. And you know how you have to clear so many hours before you go in for surgery to make sure you're, and this was during the COVID time. I cleared perfectly fine. Not a trace of COVID at all. Came out of surgery, ended up getting COVID a few days later, thought I was going to die. They gave me something to counteract it. Can I tell you what name of it was?
1: Yes, sure.
4: It was called remdesivir. And somebody said to me, you know, you're fortunate you're alive to this day. And what had happened was, through all of that, we were not aware that people who had gotten the shot, and I'm not going to call it a vaccine, a shot, there were some doctors that were aware of it. They were shedding the protein. So as I was accused of making people sick because I refused a COVID shot, actually, people who got the COVID shot were shedding the protein days later. and people were getting sick from being around them. And it was such an awful experience. And I was very, very healthy with this doctor that I had been seeing for quite some time. Now the problem being I've developed liver disease. And it's
1: These are so many clowns, Pat. You're in Jersey. Where are you in Jersey?
4: I am in a place called Matawan, New Jersey.
1: Yeah, Matawan. I know Matawan. I appreciate the call. I really appreciate you listening. Thank you so much for calling 800-848-9222. After I had the symptoms of Parkinson's, which I no longer have because I didn't have Parkinson's, I had a reaction to the damn shot, you know, the one I couldn't post about on Facebook. I developed crazy smells, but the worst part was the tastes. Perfectly normal food, all of them, every food you could imagine suddenly tasted like the worst rotting of that food. If that food was left on a garbage dump in July in Jersey, that's what the food tasted like, except for like two things. Oranges, and therefore I lived on oranges for like 6 months. It's the only thing that made sense to my brain. This was some conspiracy to protect Dr. Fauci from the liability of, in fact, starting this pandemic. That's my opinion. That's what happened. And he was so wired and so connected and worked in such mysterious ways that after he started this pandemic and had to cover it up, the solution was, well, everybody's get a shot. Nobody should come to work. Herd mentality. Oh, my God. How did we fall for this? You and I have to take some responsibility that we fell for this crap, that we agreed to this. You may recall that in the year 2020, 2021, we could walk through Manhattan at 3 p.m. and be alone. We bought into that. Shame on me. Shame on us. How could we have fallen for that stupid thing? And then, when we did what our employers told us to do, which was work from home, then we did. And then, like the chairman of Bank of America and Jamie Dimon, now they're all chastising their employees for doing what they were told to do. We told you to work at home. Oh, just kidding. We need you to come back to the building. Why? Because they wasted $1 billion building a building that was instantly obsolete because of the work-at-home edict. Wow. Look at what we stepped into. All right, my friend, I'm Walter Sterling, the other side of midnight on the Red Apple Audio Networks.

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1: Of strikes in Iran. I'm Sue Guzman, Fox News. U.S. has downed several drones over the Strait of Hormuz as the fragile ceasefire with Iran is being tested.
2: The U.S. military shooting down four Iranian-based attack drones that posed a threat around the Strait of Hormuz. U.S. forces, by the way, also hitting an Iranian ground control station in Bandar Abbas. U.S. Central Command in a statement said the strikes were, quote, measured, purely defensive, and intended to maintain the ceasefire. Iranian state TV reporting also the details of a draft agreement which included the reopening of the Strait of Hormuz, also the withdrawal of U.S. forces from the region. The White House quickly after that was reported branded the report as complete fabrication.
1: Fox's Ashley Webster. Meanwhile, an Iranian official says Tehran will not back down from its red lines in negotiations with the U.S. Ibrahim Azizi, who's a member of the Iranian parliament, posting on X that includes, he says, the country's right to enrich uranium, maintain stockpiles of enriched uranium, and control the Strait of Hormuz. President Trump holding a cabinet meeting at the White House Wednesday as peace talks continue with Iran.
3: Back at the White House, with cameras rolling, the president insisted that the midterm elections won't make him rush into a bad deal with Iran.
4: The primary urgency is that we can't let Iran have a nuclear weapon. But at the same time, we have a tremendous amount of oil. Gas, coal, we have tremendous amounts of energy.
3: While there was a good deal of attention on Iran, the president also highlighted the work he's doing back here at home to make sure the nation gets safer, as well as the administration's ongoing crackdown on fraud.
1: Fox's Kevin Cork, the Ebola outbreak also discussed. Secretary of State Marco Rubio says the federal government's working on tracking cases to ensure no one with Ebola gets into the U.S. America's listening to Fox News.
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8: They're not pride parades anymore. 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
9: 800-848-9222. Robert in St. Louis, listening on the legendary KMOX, programmed by Steve Moore. Every day, Steve goes, I put Walter on this station 10 years ago. He put me on KMOX 10 years ago. And never once has he thought that was a really good decision. Actually, no, Steve Moore is one of the smart program directors, and every opportunity he had to put this show on Moore, Steve Moore did that. Robert, welcome to The Other Side of Midnight. Hi.
10: Hey, how you doing? Good evening.
9: Okay.
10: I'd just like to share an experience with COVID, the vaccine. Just right off, my wife and I and my children never received a COVID shot or the vaccine. None of us have been sick or experienced the COVID, but I reckon we're really lucky, or we just have great immune system. But one of the key factors in why I never really wanted it, or wanted my family to have it. My mother, Barbara, she was in her early 70s, and of course she had she was diabetic and a little overweight and stuff. But her doctor, she went in for a regular checkup, 10 a.m. in the morning. Her doctor, primary care doctor, expressed that she should receive the vaccine because of her age and health condition, convinced her to take it. She was given the COVID shot that morning at 10 a.m. By 9 o'clock that evening, an ambulance had to be sent to her home. She couldn't breathe. Once she got to the hospital, they said, oh, she's developed pneumonia. She has water on her lungs. She couldn't breathe. They put her on a ventilator. She was on a ventilator 1 week. Mind you, 1 week. That following Sunday, I went and had lunch with her at the hospital. I helped feed her and stuff and just talked with her a little bit. And they had taken her off the ventilator that morning and said that she could breathe and she was getting better and she could go home. Well, she went home the next day. The next day, they found her dead in her bed. She died for no reason.
9: Oh, there was a reason, Robert. There was a reason, and you know what the reason was, Robert.
10: Exactly. And the doctor, you know what the doctor said?
9: He said there wasn't it.
10: No, we can't say. He said the COVID shot had nothing to do with it. Now, that was pretty funny because she was pretty healthy when she went in there to take it. And that's my experience, and I tell you, it's shameful that they keep pushing this out there. And, yes, I'm emotional about it because I lost my mother.
9: And you should be. And you should be, Robert, and I thank you very much for the call. Thank you for the call. Thanks for calling from KMOX. And you should be. And what's shocking and disgusting about this conversation is, why am I the only one having it? It seems the tide has passed. We're not going to talk about it anymore. I'm sorry. Long-term COVID is a real thing. Right now, there are millions of Americans who don't taste the way they used to, don't have a sense of time and place the way they used to. Long periods of our lives, our memories are wiped out because we can't quite fix when it was, what we were doing, where we were. This is a vast conspiracy to control you and me in ways we can't even consider. And what it did to my kids, who were doing

0: just fine in school, and suddenly they had to go on Zoom. If you're 9, you're not going to learn on Zoom. After you're there for 8 seconds, you're going to be gone. You're going to turn off the camera and go play Roblox. And that's what happened. Years and years of education were thrown away for no reason. There wasn't a statistic available that indicated that school-aged children were more or less susceptible and could not be with other kids. And, oh, by the way, building up immunities. Joe in New Jersey, welcome to the other side of midnight at 800-848-9222. Hello, Joe.
1: Yes. I have never taken the COVID vaccine. I never take the flu vaccine. They have the vaccine for diabetes. And once you take that,
0: they do?
1: They say, well, they got the shot for diabetes. And once you start taking it, they say you can't get off it. And I think the reason why is because your body forgets how to take care of itself.
0: Well, I think that, plus it's $200 a shot. Who gets that money?
1: Well, I get all my shots from VA and they don't cost me. But I don't believe in vaccines and most of stuff. Some of the older vaccines that were really vaccines, they're okay. But what they're calling vaccines now aren't even tested. They don't know what they do.
0: A lot of times that's true, and I appreciate the call, Joe. Thank you very much. Here's an amazing story that just broke. Robert Kiyosaki has caused me tremendous amounts of pain over the past 25 years. The minute I had my first kid, I see this book, Rich Dad, Poor Dad, and I know about his lectures and how to be a good dad, how to raise children who are money conscious. You've heard about these books. These are huge best-selling books, Rich Dad, Poor Dad. Plus, he would give three-day seminars, lectures, TED reports, you know, TED, those pretentious TED speeches, TED Talks. And he wrote this hugely successful book, Rich Dad, Poor Dad. You ready? Here's the news about the author of Rich Dad, Poor Dad. Once again, drawing attention online after reports claimed he owes $1.2 billion in debt. The discussion quickly spreads across social media, with many people debating whether the debt reflects financial trouble or part of his long-standing investment strategy involving leveraged assets and borrowing. $1.2 billion. Kiyosaki has openly discussed debt and investing for years, often arguing that wealthy investors use borrowed money differently than average consumers. Supporters say his comments about debt have always focused on using loans to acquire income-producing assets, while critics question the risks involved when such large numbers become public headlines. The renewed attention has brought fresh conversations about his financial literacy. Rich Dad, Poor Dad author, $1.2 billion in debt, apparently. I love my life. I used to feel so guilty about that book. I'm going to make my children financially literate. My parents were great parents, but not so good with the financial literacy. And then I went into the circus. I'm on the air. These are circus people I'm with. And that was not going to happen with my children. Until we needed to get student loans, oh, my God. It's 16 minutes past the hour with Walter Sterling. Coming up in just 45 minutes, an update on the UFOs, on the 48 videos that were released by the United States government, an update from Dave Scott, a dreaded Canadian, Al in Westchester. Hi, Al. Welcome to the other side of midnight with Walter Sterling. Hi.
2: Hi, Walter. It's a pleasure and an honor.
0: An honor for me to speak to you, especially since you're in Westchester. Are you in a wealthy community?
2: Bronxville.
0: Nice.
2: It's okay. I mean, I was born and raised in the Bronx, and we moved up there. But
0: Al, I want you to tell your story, but first, I need to explain people who are west of you that Bronx, the Bronx and Bronxville are very different things. It's like New York and East New York, or it's like Cleveland and East Cleveland. They're very different things, aren't they, Al? Admit it.
2: They are.
0: Thank you. Tell me your story, Al.
2: Well, in your monologue, you mentioned herd immunity, and you said, which is true. By the way, Dr. Fauci, yeah, he was a puppet of the administration at the time. But anyway, that's a different story. You mentioned herd immunity, and you said that you were insulted by just the mere fact of being called part of a herd, which are like sheep or horses or cows or whatever. And that's true. Now, I'm Hispanic, right? So I was born in the mid-50s. And, of course, we were a minority at that time, right? Because we were. But now, 70 years later, we are no longer a minority, and I resent the fact of our people being called a quote-unquote minority. What are your thoughts on that?
0: Do you miss Sabata Gigante?
2: Pardon?
0: Do you miss Sabata Gigante?
2: Sabata Gigante? Oh, Don Francisco?
0: Yes.
2: I do.
0: Do you remember what his real name was?
2: Oh, wow. I do not.
0: Well, he grew up in the Bronx until he was 8.
2: Right.
0: And then his family moved to South America. But he was born and raised in the Bronx. And his name, as I recall, was Murray Kretschmer.
2: Wow.
0: So Murray Kretschmer goes to South America, puts on Sabata Gigante. Would you pronounce it again? Because, of course, you pronounced it correctly, and I did not. Say that again.
2: Sabata Gigante.
0: It was the most fascinating television show I ever saw. And among the trivia of that show, which was 3 hours every Saturday night, giant Saturday, he never repeated a show. He was on that show for 40 years. They never repeated a show. Every show was an original.
2: Right. Yeah. I miss it dearly. But what are your thoughts about our race,
0: you're not
2: Latin
0: a,
2: race
0: of
2: being
0: course,
2: called minority?
0: No, it's nonsense. You're
2: I
0: not
2: don't
0: a minority.
2: Think we're a minority so, anymore
0: no, you're can, not a minority anymore. And what I did a lot of work with Radio Unica and Univision and Telemundo. I've done a lot of consulting work with them. And Joaquin Blaya was the most brilliant television programmer I ever knew. He brought all those characters to the United States. So I'm standing in the Univision in Miami parking lot with Joaquin Blaya, who's wearing a $4,000 suit and a $1,000 shirt. And I'm looking around this parking lot, Al, and it's Mercedes, Jaguar, Mercedes, Jaguar, Mercedes, all white, gleaming Miami white. It's a very special white for Miami. And I said to him, are all of you rich? And he said, yes. The Other Side of Midnight, Red Apple Audio Networks.
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4: Extra. A play put on at a Chicago public school on the South Side has drawn a lot of controversy. A group of African American legislators in Illinois calling on the school to be held accountable, including Democratic State Senator Lakeisha Collins, who's the chair of the Illinois Black Caucus. She's denouncing a Carver High School performance that depicted Latino students auctioning off black students as slaves.
5: CPS, when I heard their initial response to this, was unacceptable. CPS needs to hold them all accountable. I want to know who viewed it, and I think the public should know that.
4: She says she was horrified watching the video from a 2025 Black History Month assembly. Collins went on to say the play minimizes the trauma that her ancestors endured while pitting minority communities against each other. I'm James Flippin, and this is the Worldwide News Network.
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0: Confessions of a Retired NYPD Detective. Starring Vic Ferrari. 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
2: On tonight's episode of Confessions of a Retired Detective, an NYPD sergeant is accused of choking and punching his girlfriend months after a previous arrest for allegedly attacking her. Sergeant Tahino Sotomayor, 48 years old, was arrested Thursday for allegedly beating the woman multiple times inside his Queen apartment from April 4th to May 18th, according to a criminal complaint. Sergeant Sotomayor allegedly choked and punched his girlfriend in the Viter Avenue apartment on May 4th. 2 weeks later, he allegedly hit her in the back of the head with a phone battery and kicked her in the legs, according to the complaint. In yet another incident, the sergeant allegedly grabbed and twisted the woman's arms and legs, according to prosecutors. The cop was also busted last year for domestic violence. Now, back in December of 2025, Sergeant Sotomayor was arrested for choking his girlfriend during an argument in his Queens apartment. The cop allegedly punched her in the chest, pinched her arm, and strangled her. Sotomayor's lawyer told the news at the time his client was trying to calm the woman down while she was acting violently towards a healthcare worker trying to assist her. She began swinging a knife at the sergeant while he was trying to defuse the situation, according to his attorney. The cop was able to disarm her and held her down until she calmed down. The next day, the girlfriend called the police, claiming she was assaulted, according to his attorney. But in this new case, Sotomayor was charged with assault, strangulation, aggravated harassment, and criminal possession of a weapon. The defendant was arraigned on Friday and pleaded not guilty, according to court records. Now, bail was set at $15,000 cash and $45,000 bond, partially secured. An order of protection was also issued, which is standard procedure, and the case was referred to a problem-solving alternative court program. Sotomayor's lawyer could not be immediately reached for comment. Sergeant Sotomayor is a 22-year veteran who works in the Police Service Area 4, which serves multiple New York City Housing Authority agencies in Manhattan, according to public records. What the NYPD now is going to do is they're going to put this guy on modified assignment. If he's not already on modified assignment for the previous incident of last year, take his guns away and ship him off to Siberia. One thing's for sure, and, you know, there's always three sides to a story, what he said, what she said, and what really happened. One thing's for sure, I think this couple should really call it quits and go their opposite directions, because whatever's going on here, he or her, it's just the cops are involved, people are getting arrested, it's not a good look. And this guy's got 22 years on the job, so maybe he should just retire and kind of get away from it all. For more behind-the-scenes NYPD stories, be sure to check out my new book, NYPD Behind the Blue Wall of Silence, available on Amazon. I'm retired detective turned author Vic Ferrari with Walter Sterling on the other side of

0: Live from the Bronx, there's Melvin on the other side of midnight. Melvin, welcome to the Giant Network Radio Show. Congratulations, you passed your audition.
1: Number one, Columbus never made it to the mainland. So why all these Hispanics and Latinos crying and complaining about what's going on in the United States and North America when the English were the last European country to get over here and establish a foundation? All you got to do is look at, why are you coming here for? For one reason only, the U.S. dollar. Why don't you go there back with your homeland and fight to correct what's incorrect right there? I look back on my father.
2: I want to be teacher's pet.
3: Do you realize that because of you, this city is being overrun by baboons?
4: Well, isn't that the fault of the voters?
0: Pamela in New Jersey, welcome to the other side of midnight. Hi, Pamela.
5: Hey. My endocrinologist told me that I had COVID-related thyroid issues, and I said, can you put that in writing, please? Oh, no, I can't do that.
0: They're relatives? You invite them over at Thanksgiving? What do you mean, relatives?
5: So now we're going to have a soccer game, and we're inviting the Democratic Republic of Congo over, and they're going to make sure Ebola does not come in this country. Oh, yeah, right, and I've got some swampland. If there's any left in Florida to sell you.
0: Wow. Now, let me tell you something about the Congo. I'm on TikTok too much, and there's a live feed from a main street in the Congo. I don't know how I got on it, but when bored, search Congo and get a live feed of TikTok showing you this main street of the Congo. I can't describe it enough. There's one street, it's a main street, and that street is also a sewer. There's a river running down it, the water never drains, and on either side are 8-10 floor apartment buildings, dense apartment buildings, and that main street is also where the garbage goes. People who live in those apartment buildings dump the garbage into that main street. The river is there, it never drains. The garbage is never collected. People walk up and down the sidewalks where there is food. They sell food on the sidewalk next to the 3-foot-deep garbage trench. Welcome to the Congo. Thank you for the call, Pamela. I appreciate the call at 800-848-9222. When bored, and I know that happens to you all the time, when bored, TikTok, when you're not searching for Jumo, J-U-M-O, and just thank me, just freaking thank me for J-U-M-O. You can look at it anywhere, in front of your boss, in front of your kids, no problem, but you will thank me. Search Congo. You will not believe the live feed from a main street in the Congo, which is also their dump and their sewer. It's like, whoa. You and I are talking about the short-term and long-term effect of the conspiracy of COVID and the shame that you and I were not allowed to express our feelings honestly and openly in social media during the whole period. My three kids, my beautiful daughters, were kept home. Their social lives were destroyed. Their education was destroyed. Where's my lawsuit? It's as bad as when I was in ninth grade and we had swimming in high school and the boys had to swim naked. Where is that lawsuit? Where is that lawsuit? I want to hear about the long-term effect of COVID on you and your family. Did you have the vaccine or not? What happened? I was crippled for 3 days, and then I was diagnosed with Parkinson's because the virus living in me was brought to life by that damn vaccine. Yes, I'm fine now. Don't worry. All you HR guys at Red Apple, don't worry. No problem. But let's talk. 800-848-9222. Walter Sterling, Red Apple Audio Networks. And you and I are oh, my God, I can't believe it. 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
0: All right, Walter Sterling, the other side of midnight with Ross Coulthart from News Nation, prominent journalist, reporter, television personality, expert on conspiracy theories, UFOs, Australian accent, major asset to this radio show. Ross, welcome to the other side of midnight.
7: G'day, Walter, and good evening to the Midnight Misfits. Lovely to be back with you. So you and I were talking earlier in the week, Walter, about a fascinating lump of rock, a meteorite that fell in the little town of Murchison, which is in Victoria, Australia, very, very close, by the way, to where I live. And in September 1969, and a long, long time ago, it fell to the ground, and there were huge numbers of these fragments picked up by the local farmland and local people. And you and I were sort of discussing it, because what's really interesting is I've known about the history of this meteorite for some time, because it's one of the biggest astronomical stories that's ever happened in Australia, apart from Skylab falling on us a few years ago. But what's really interesting is what you drew my attention to, which is a new article in Space Daily that talks about how the new science that's been done on this meteorite shows that it has grains of stardust that are 7 billion years old. And I've confirmed this with scientists today. I rang up and verified the Space Daily article that you'd sent me. It's the oldest solid material ever identified on Earth. And it formed even before the sun or planets existed. And so I was talking earlier on this afternoon, actually, to a scientist that's been involved in doing some of this research. And he told me that when they first cut this lump of carbonaceous chondrite wide open, they were hit with a strong odor of, and different people say different things. Some people say it smells like peanut butter. Other people say it smells like methylated spirits. But what they were organic molecules. And what's exciting about this is that the work that they've done is that it shows that it had dozens of amino acids, the building blocks of life. And as you would know, there's long been this theory promoted, I think, by an astronomer called Fred Hoyle, which is the hypothesis that we humans were seeded on this planet evolutionarily by probably a lump of rock like this. Maybe it was this rock. But basically, the idea is that the building blocks of what eventually become life, intelligent life in human cases, or that might be open to debate, these lumps of rock are spread right through the universe, and they eventually lead through the process of normal natural evolution to the development of advanced beings such as ourselves. And what's interesting, I started doing my research into what else we can find out from meteorites. And it's quite fascinating, because one of my favorites is the Martian meteorite. So you might remember back in 1996, they found an Antarctica meteorite it was actually originally found in 1984, but they started processing it in 1996. And they discovered that it had orbited Earth for many millions of years after it was blasted off Mars by an impact. And it fell to Earth probably about 13,000 years ago. And NASA researchers at the time announced that it was possible evidence of ancient Martian microbial life, carbonate globules, magnetite crystals that resembled bacterial objects, organic compounds, and tiny, possible even fossil-like structures. It caused a huge sensation, and it's become quite a big conspiracy theory, because it's even been mentioned at the time by President Clinton. And the conspiracy theory has it that evidence of this life on Mars was buried by NASA and buried by the president at the time. And there's been decades of debate, and I've been reading all about it today and going deep down the rabbit hole. It's all your fault. And of course, the official explanation is that the features that I've described about this Martian meteorite are abiotic, that essentially they're not biological at all. And it essentially, modern science has dismissed the notion that the Martian meteorite had any life in it. But there are those who still hold that it's concealing, that there is a dark conspiracy to conceal life on Mars. And then
0: why,
7: you keep on going.
0: Why would there be a conspiracy to deny life on Mars? What would the root of that be?
7: Oh, this is one of my favorite subjects, Walter, because I've been talking for a long time to a wonderful scientist called Max Derekhshani, who has done some fabulous work looking at lunar and Martian anomalies. And I'm doing a show with Max shortly where we look at what look like structures on the surface of Mars. And the hypothesis that many conspiracy theorists promote is the notion that there are hidden civilizations that have existed on other planets, including Mars, and that humans may very well have been spawned from beings that fled Mars after the collapse of that civilization. And I haven't told you, I haven't told my own audience this yet, but I'll tell you that, and your audience, that there are some amazing photographs of objects that have been captured by the NASA lunar rovers or Mars rovers on Mars, which do raise serious questions. There's both orbital scanners and surface scanners that raise really weird questions about anomalous looking, what apparently look like artificial objects on Mars. You see structures, you see rectangular shapes, you see what are clearly or apparently machined objects, including one that looks like a perfect tube just sitting on the lunar surface. And if it's an accident of nature, it's the most astonishing accident of nature. And then from the orbiter, the Mars orbiter, if you looked out and down in one particular area, which has become notorious because NASA apparently keeps on losing their images in this particular area, which is very suspicious, you see what can only be described as apparent street structures, small rectangular blocks in formations that don't appear to be just natural formations caused by some Mars wind phenomenon or some previous water on Mars. It looks like artificial structures. And I'm spending a lot of time talking to people at the moment who are following up on work I've been doing on lunar anomalies. And I spoke to you about this a few months ago, that there are many anomalous objects on the moon that can't be explained as simple accidents of nature, including what NASA itself has just been forced to admit in the recent Pentagon UFO admissions, the fact that there were anomalous lights seen on the lunar surface by astronauts. And as well as that, I've been showing photographs on my show recently of what look like artificial structures, shaped objects, possibly rendered in stone, but they're enormous. In some cases, there are towers that are as high as the Eiffel Tower on the lunar surface. And we can calculate this from the height of the object's shadow. And there's no explanation forthcoming from NASA for these anomalies on the lunar surface or the other anomalies that I'm in the process of investigating on the Mars surface. But when you think about that ancient meteorite that was 7 billion years old, that fell in Murchison in northern Victoria in Australia, and had what we've now confirmed are some of the building blocks, the amino acids and the proteins that create life, I don't think it's inconceivable that there have been civilizations on other now dead planets like the moon, or objects in the solar system like the moon and Mars. And I do think that eventually we are going to find that there are evidences of prior civilizations that are being, for some reason, concealed by NASA and other agencies.
0: Well, I agree. I always find it amazing that we have had a vehicle patrolling Mars for 20 years. And so far, all they have said that we have found are rocks. I don't believe it, because if all we had found were rocks, we wouldn't keep going. We wouldn't keep sending up new vehicles to go out and find more rocks. Every time we see a what appears to be a structure or a piece of metal or a tube or anything that appears to be made not by nature, oh, that's just an accident. And then when we say, well, why don't you go and explore it some more? No, we know that that's just natural formation. really? Have you been to Mars before? How would you know what a natural formation is on Mars?
7: I agree.
0: It's always a mystery. But what I don't get, and we've discussed this too, I don't get the passion to deny, because I thought the purpose of these rovers was to find. And every time we find, we deny.
7: Yeah, well, look, I don't mind telling you and your audience, Walter, that after starting out as an extremely skeptical journalist who felt that notions of cover-ups and conspiracies were extremely unlikely, I have been led very firmly to the view that NASA, the intelligence community, and particularly your Department of Defense, are involved in concealing the full extent of what they know. And there's probably no better evidence of that than the fact that so much of even the early moon missions, the Apollo missions, is still classified. Even though we've had these releases in the recent UFO files that have now had, I'm told, over 1.2 billion downloads, we're still being told that there are files and scientific investigations held by NASA that are still being suppressed. And there's no good reason for that unless they know something they don't want you and me to know.
0: What I want to know is, where do we find you on News Nation and where do we find you on social media?
7: You can find me on YouTube, my friend, at Reality Check, Ross Coulthart. That's the name of my show, Reality Check. And anybody can go to the News Nation app and download and see the show on News Nation. Thank you, Walter.
0: Thank you. The brilliant Ross Coulthart, News Nation journalist, live from Sydney, Australia.
6: Midnight Misfits, Walter Sterling, the other side of midnight.
0: In New York, we have the famous Ozma Tico. Welcome to the other side of midnight. Hi.
8: I wanted to talk about Sábado Gigante with Don Francisco.
0: Yes. Love that show. I was obsessed with that show.
8: On Saturdays, we would, as a family, millions of Hispanic families would go shopping early to be home from 3 to 8 to watch Don Francisco. And that had a family type of a atmosphere that everybody stayed home as a family. Now all of that is gone. After Don Francisco left, all of that culture that we had watching Don Francisco is gone. There was Puerto Rico, Santo Domingo, Panama. We used to watch all of that. And those days are gone, man. Those family Saturdays are gone. And I really miss Don Francisco, man. Walter.
0: Ozma Tico, I miss him too. But that doesn't mean the family Saturday has to be gone just because the television host retired. You can still pull together your family and do family things.
8: Yes, sir. Yes, sir. You're absolutely right. But it was just that with Don Francisco, we would eat plantains.
0: Yes.
8: We would cook. And we would be home. We would be home. We won't go out. We would just do a show. We were just waiting for the show and just was happy to just be inside the home cooking. It was a very beautiful show, and they could never bring that back again, Mr. Sterling. And
0: you know, he did that show for 50 years.
8: Yes, he did.
0: 50 years.
8: That you accepted my call.
0: Oh, it's my job to accept your call. It's not a problem. Now, do you know what his real name was?
8: Yes, I learned that just now. You just saw.
0: Luis Kretzenberger Blumenfeld. Mario Luis Kretzenberger Blumenfeld from the Bronx.
8: Yes, sir.
0: Thank you. No, thank you for listening. I appreciate you taking the time to call in and sharing that with us. Walter Sterling, 800-848-9222. You and I are talking about the conspiracy to keep us sick and to lie to us about COVID, the vaccines, the impact on the education of our children, long-term COVID. No one's discussing that. I've sat down with my endocrinologist a number of times to tell him that for 18 months, all the food I ate tasted like it had come off of a garbage dump in July. Everything tasted rotten. Absolutely terrible. The upside is pretty much the only thing I could eat, I know this will sound insane, was oranges. I was a gourmet on oranges, and son of a gun, I lost 40 pounds. And because it was oranges, I wasn't hungry. It was an amazing diet, but it was not the plan. And I could eat hamburger meat and steak, but no condiments, no ketchup, no bread. Bread was the worst thing. And to this day, I still have no taste for peanut butter, also a blessing. Or Nutella, also a blessing. This was a horrible event. It busted the matrix. This busted the matrix. It confused our sense of time and place. It confused our memories. I don't see any studies on this. And when I talk to the endocrinologist or the ENTs, the fancy, expensive ENTs, they all look in the distance because they all knew. They all knew. Not one of them did what they should have done, is put their foot down and say, this is crap. We're not going to deal with this. Who's responsible for this Wuhan lab? Oh, in our opinion, Dr. Fauci. There was a great video. I got to find this video. I have to share it with you. There was a great video of Dr. Fauci deciding to go through the worst parts of Washington, D.C., and share with the community how to keep themselves safe. He was going to go door to door in the community to the housing projects in Washington, D.C., knock on the doors and say to the people who live there, this is what you need to do to stay safe. He believed that there were certain parts of the country that were, he called them educational deserts. People who lived there that just didn't have the education they needed in medicine and the type of physicians who would teach them properly. And he was going to go door to door in the projects in Washington, D.C., and knock on the door and teach them about what they needed to know about COVID. I swear, you got to see this video. Well, sure enough, he went door to door, and the minute a person who lived in the project saw him, they knew who he was. They didn't need any education as to who he was. Every one of them, not one of them said, oh, Dr. Fauci, an honor to meet you. Every one of them yelled at him, how dare you come here? How dare you tell me not to go to work? Tell me how I'm supposed to feed my kids. What do you mean I don't know about this? I know about it, and you're an idiot. It was great. Every person in the projects in Washington, D.C. insulted Dr. Fauci. And then they, and you know who they are, the conspirators, tried to make that video disappear. But they couldn't do it because the truth always comes out. Dr. Fauci. I believe he funded that lab because they wouldn't test that militarized virus here. He funded that lab in China. Then it got out. And then he had a big problem. I'm Walter Sterling. Oh, my gosh, I have problems. I have problems. Coming up in 15 minutes, Dave Scott, expert on UFO, the 48 videos that have been released a week ago Friday, last Friday, about the UFOs. He'll have an update on that for you and me coming up in just seconds. The Other Side of Midnight, Red Apple Audio Networks.
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16: 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This is your cousin Breezy. Listen, I think that it's time that you took a little break. So I'm going to play a song that I actually introduced years ago. So Walter, hit the trail and I'll take care of business.

0: hope everybody enjoyed that song. That was a lot of fun. And if you want more of that, you can join me on Saturday from 6 to 10 o'clock. Now, there's one problem right now. Where's Walter? Walter! Oh, there he is! Here's Walter!
1: What a cheesy bit. We have to edit that. It's too cheesy. Charles, welcome to the other side of midnight with Walter Sterling. Hi, Charles. 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Live.
2: Great show.
1: Hey, thanks.
2: I want to think one aspect of the crimes against humanity, actually genocide. They refused to let doctors prescribe, I think it was called something like hydroxychloroquine.
1: Yes. They refused to let doctors be doctors. That's right.
2: They punished them, and there was a Dr. Zelensky that was on the radio. He saved in Monroe or Muncie, I can't recall, 400 deathly ill patients from COVID. He saved them with this. He was on the radio calling it genocide. They punished doctors for prescribing it. Then they made fun of Trump because President Trump, God bless him, said that hydroxychloroquine can help. So they made fun because two stupid couple drank a pool cleaner that had hydroxychloroquine and they got sick. So they made a whole big thing about it that Trump is an idiot, which is what they do. Because what they do about Trump is if he walked in water, they'd say, look at that idiot, he can't swim.
1: I appreciate the call. You're absolutely right. Thank you very much for calling The Other Side of Midnight with Walter Sterling. It's a very exciting show. Coming up, we have Dave Scott to give us an update on the UFO information that's constantly being released. The big news about that UFO information that's constantly being released is not any individual file or any one of those 48 videos that have been released. It is the fact that the United States government is releasing the files, therefore admitting they exist, revealing Apollo spacecraft reports, radio transmissions between the Apollo crew and Houston that has never been heard before. And yes, they saw structures on the moon. This is the first time that has been admitted. Now that the United States government has released the files, two things. One, all the people who signed NDAs relative to the moon landings, it seems to me those NDAs are pointless. Pieces of what those were protecting have been released, and therefore those NDAs are pointless. There's no need for the end. All the living astronauts who were on the moon now should be able to say whatever they want to say. Where's Buzz Aldrin? Can I call Buzz Aldrin and expect him to answer the questions that we've all had for 50 years? I think so. As a good talk show host, I think that needs to be done. I got to bother Dave Scott about that. We got to do that. All right, Dave Scott, coming up in just seconds with Walter Sterling, Red Apple Audio Networks.

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1: Strikes on Iran. I'm Ted Lindner, Fox News. The U.S. downing a group of drones over the Strait of Hormuz with a fragile Middle East ceasefire under threat.
2: The U.S. military shooting down four Iranian-based attack drones that posed a threat around the Strait of Hormuz. U.S. forces, by the way, also hitting an Iranian ground control station in Bandar Abbas. U.S. Central Command in a statement said the strikes were, quote, measured, purely defensive, and intended to maintain the ceasefire. Iranian state TV reporting also the details of a draft agreement which included the reopening of the Strait of Hormuz, also the withdrawal of U.S. forces from the region. The White House quickly after that was reported branded the report as complete fabrication.
1: Fox's Ashley Webster. Meantime, sources telling Fox News the Coast Guard asking Bahamian officials to let a dive team search in new areas for the body of Lynette Hooker.
3: Investigators have been looking at GPS data from Brian Hooker's phone in which he was using a marine navigation app. That data's pointed them to new areas of interest that have not been searched as of yet. A source tells Fox U.S. authorities plan to focus on an area of the Bahamas Sea of Abaco with waters reaching 25-foot depths. Brian and Lynette were headed back to their sailboat earlier this year when he reportedly said Lynette fell off their dinghy. But Lynette's daughter, Brian's stepdaughter, has raised questions about what happened, saying Brian had anger issues and her mother was an excellent swimmer. Jill Nato, Fox News.
1: Brian Hooker was held by Bahamian authorities during the initial search for his wife, but was released without any charges being filed. And U.S. Central Command says they've executed another strike on a suspected drug boat in the Eastern Pacific. They claim two male narco-terrorists were killed. 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

0: The legendary Dave Scott, welcome to the other side of midnight. What is the temperature in Canada right now?
1: Oh, right now it's sitting at about a balmy 55 degrees as it cools down for the night. And, you know, we had a warm day today. It was probably around 72, 73. That's a perfect temperature for old Davy Boy here.
0: Now, what have you learned from the 38, 48 videos that were released last Friday? Have you learned any more? Any more comments? Anybody in the spaced out radio community with Dave Scott? Any more information?
1: Well, I think what we are learning is that many people want to see close-ups. That is the call on platforms like X, which is one of the biggest platforms in the UFO communication type world. And they are wanting more. They pretty much said, we're done with the dots. You know, if you're going to go hard, we keep hearing these WWE type of promos where you get the politicians coming out. If you saw what I saw, you would never believe it. Well,

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2: That is growing. Now, most people do understand that, you know, when it comes to UFO disclosure, this is a marathon. It's not a sprint. So we have to remain in mind that they're not going to bring out all the juicy things that we want to see right off the bat. I would like them to, but we're not going to see that right off the bat. So it really is going to be a waiting game of frustration, and that's what people are preparing for.
3: Now, do you think the government is that strategic in how they're releasing it, or do you think they're just sort of stumbling one thing after another, which department agrees to it, which other country agrees to it? Do you really think they're that strategic about starting out slow with Pong dots and ending up with an alien being?
2: I think they are, for a couple of different reasons. Number one, they have to protect their assets, okay? They have to protect what places like Lockheed Martin or Northrop or Boeing, any of these defense companies have actually been working on, Walter. They have to be able to protect those assets as future American military technology. Number two, I think what they have to do too is they have to gauge what the public is saying. How is the public reacting? That is why there's this alleged rumor out there that many of them have actually, many religions and religious leaders have allegedly met with some of these intelligence officials regarding this subject, just to say, hey, what do you know about it? What would you do if it was real? How would you break this down to your congregation of people? And it doesn't matter whether they're Protestants or Christians or Catholics or Muslims or Buddhists or whoever it is, they have to be able to gauge how the public is going to react. Because in the end, if they are holding on to some major secrets, okay, like we already have alien bodies, we already have alien contact, we have their craft, we have their technology, we know where they're from. A lot of that is going to be codependent on how people would react to that. And remember, during COVID, people didn't treat people very well. Okay, you look at the grocery stores of the hoarding the toilet paper or hoarding meat from the meat section. People buying 10, 11 jugs full of milk at the same time, ratting out neighbors for having one too many people over at Christmas time. This did happen. And I think that was a failure for the intelligence community on how people reacted to a pandemic. How are they going to react to the biggest story of humanity's lifetime, that we are not alone, especially on Earth?
3: How do they test that? We've heard about this. They had the religious people in. They had the preachers coming in. I wonder how they're planning you think they're going to focus group this?
2: Well, that's the big thing, too. And this is why I'm not actually putting too much stock into this alleged rumor of them meeting with the religious people. The people who seem to be coming out about this have some sort of televangelism coming out. You know, we haven't heard the Pope come out about this. We haven't heard any of the imams from Islam come out about this. We haven't heard Christian leaders from the archdiocese come out. You know, so who are they preparing? Are they preparing just, you know, I have a church across the Greenbelt from my studio here. Has he been read into this? I don't think so. You know, so the question is, who are they actually preparing? They need to get a little bit more specific on this part for us to take it a little bit more seriously.
3: What have you seen or heard about the videos that were released?
2: I have heard right now from some of my sources that it is a lot of American technology, especially in the war zones, because we have to remember that in military conflict situations, the right hand isn't letting the left hand know. And what I mean by that is, let's say the Army has a weapon that they are using. The Navy will not know about that. The Marines will not know.

0: about that. The Air Force will not know about that. The CIA might, but the CIA has its own weaponry as well. And if they are using these orbs or these weird types of drones that are out there to scope and are making really fast movements, can turn on a dime with some hidden technology, what I'm hearing is a lot of it is American technology that we just don't know about it. This is why they are classifying it as unidentified anomalous phenomena, because the majority of us don't know what it is. There's only a select few who do.
1: Then why wouldn't that have been filtered out before the release? The people who are releasing this information are the ones who are responsible for that technology.
0: Well, that is a great question. And the theory that I have and that I've heard pondered around about this is that they are going to be throwing some red herrings in with these type of drops, because they want to be able to throw people off. They don't want people interested in this topic.
1: But a billion people have already visited that U.S. government website. A billion people. Clearly, there's interest.
0: Absolutely. But they also want to protect their technologies. See, let's look at it this way. If they have been able to reverse engineer a spacecraft, and say the Russians or the Chinese or Ted Cruz's space pirates haven't been able to do that as of yet, you know, we need to keep that a secret under national security. At least that's their thinking of everything. So that's why we don't go by UFOs. We go by UAP, unidentified anomalous phenomena. So that way we're able to hide those technologies where people think they're looking at UFOs, but realistically, they are looking at something very human.
1: This sounds exhausting.
0: It is.
1: Red herrings.
0: It's very troubling.
1: Red herrings, our own technology. We're releasing pictures of our own technology. This sounds crazy talk.
0: Well, as I said last night, Walter, I mean, if you just have to look at the one video to convince yourself of this. And that is where they were very proud to show an F-16 shooting down one of these UAPs. We know it was the Lake Huron incident when all the Chinese balloons were coming over. We thought it could have been a weather balloon, but we thought it was some Chinese spy balloon that was coming across. They showed the explosion of it and whatever it was carrying dropping to the ground. Okay? If they weren't showing any red herrings, why would they show that piece? Well, we already know that it was either a weather balloon or some sort of Chinese spy balloon that was floating across the atmosphere. That one video for me seals the deal.
1: Forgive me, English major, Syracuse. How does it seal the deal?
0: Well, it tells me that they are trying to bury human technology in these videos.
1: To distract us from...
0: From what they do not want to put out, which is the craft from Roswell, craft from Kingman, Arizona, any type of potential crash site that we know of, whether it's Shag Harbor, whether it's Kecksburg, whether it's the Phoenix Lights. Okay, they want to distract us from what is truly up in the sky. Remember, 50% of the people in Washington, D.C. do not want this story coming out for one reason or another, mainly because of national security. The other half is like, let's just go for it. Let's get it out on the table. But if they aren't going to give us a close encounter with a UFO, a real UFO, or tell us that at S4 in Papoose Lake, Nevada, inside Area 51, that Bob Lazar was right, and they were reverse engineering at least 10 craft in that designated area, we're not going to get anything that we really want. But this may be just the start. I don't want to sound too negative on it, because I'm happy these videos and everything's coming out. I really am. But I mean, we also need to have a demeanor of critical thinking that there's a possibility the wool is being pulled over our eyes.
1: Now, Dave Scott, when is there going to be the next drop of UFO information? Do you know?
0: They have not announced when the next one is coming out. We are hoping that it'll be a week from now, because the first two drops were 2 weeks apart. And there was some conflict on whether or not that second drop would happen 2 weeks after. There was rumor it was going to be a month. So we're going to see. Hopefully it will be next week, if not the week after.
1: How do we get in touch with you? How do we see your great website? How do we hear your spectacular radio show and podcasts?
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1: Dave Scott, you're the best. Thank you very much for being on The Other Side of Midnight with E.
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3: Yes, good morning, Walter. Thank you for taking my phone call. Your prior guest was talking about, the NASA withholding information from the public for certain reasons.
1: Conspiracy.
3: And, you know, why we should know about past civilizations. Well, I just want to say this, I don't think that, in my opinion, NASA actually withheld certain things, and that's just an opinion. That's not a fact that I can prove that NASA, that what they do and how they protect national security for all of us. But there are curious people out there. They have their telescopes. They have their own investigations. You know, the Vatican has priests that investigate unidentified aerial phenomena. And, you know, they actually have their own findings of what they've seen. And they don't really make a big deal about it or get panicky about that issue. So I'm saying to you, Walter, what reason would NASA have to withhold information about things they found on other planets, dust particles on Mars, rocks with impressions of space aliens on them? What reason would they have to
1: withhold information
3: from the public?
1: E. Frank, the reason why is information is power. There are jerks you've worked with, people you've worked for, who withhold information from you to keep you focused on the things they want you focused on, not the things you want to be focused on. And it's no different with any governing body. It's no different with any group of scientists. My gosh, how many times have you heard that this piece of archaeology was just mainstream, the truth is over here, look at this, thousands of pages of work destroyed because a new fact is brought out and they don't want that known because that archaeologist is going to lose their credentials. People are wacky about information, E. Frank. Thank you very much for calling The Other Side of Midnight. Oh my gosh, gas. Red Apple Audio Networks, The Other Side of Midnight.
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3: Why are we filming this?
2: Cycle 2 contestant Shandi Sullivan claims that producers gave her alcohol until she was blackout drunk and then filmed her as she had sex in the shower.
3: I remember him on top of me. I was blacked out. No one did anything to stop it.
4: I do remember her story. It's a little difficult for me to talk about production because that's not my territory.
5: Was there ever a sense of like, hey, we need to turn the cameras off?
6: You know, we treated Top Model as a documentary. And we told the girls that on day one,
3: he's grabbing my legs.
7: It's wrong, and for some reason, no one really seemed to see it.
2: Producers also didn't step in when Kenya Hill was harassed on a photo shoot by a man wearing just a loincloth. And she was one of several contestants whose weight became an issue on the show.
3: I later found out that there are women who developed eating disorders.
2: For all their talk of body positivity, Cycle 6 winner Danielle Evans claims Tyra insisted she fix the gap in her teeth.
4: I've actually apologized for the issue with Danny. There were agents that would tell me she will not work with those teeth.
3: Oh.
2: Tyra takes a lot of heat in the dock, but not enough to stop her from returning. She claims a new season is on its way.
4: You have no idea what we have planned.
8: Constant Hollywood updates. Constant Hollywood updates on the other side of midnight. Good evening, Walter Sterling. 1 a.m. on the East Coast till 5 a.m. on the East Coast. This is what all night radio is supposed to sound like. It is live, and it's for you and me. There's nothing else on the radio right now that's made for the great shift, the third shift. Here we are in the firehouse, working at the airport, in the cruise car for police officers, thank you, walking the baby. Here's a tip on how to get that baby to sleep. I've seen many a young dad make this mistake. If you were trying to get to sleep and somebody was bouncing you up and down, would you be getting to sleep? Turns out, many a test has been done. To help the baby get to sleep, it's better to hold them close to you, let them hear your heart, keep them cool, not cold, but cool. Just like us, if it's too hot in the room, they have trouble falling asleep too. But they need to feel your heart, and they need to feel your strength. Again, not too much. But they want to go to sleep. They want to eat, they want to go to sleep, and they want their diaper changed. It's really simple, much like you. Mike, welcome to the other side of midnight with Walter Sterling. Hi, Mike.
9: Hello, Walter. I heard on Fox News an announcement that the military-industrial complex said it would take 3 years to replace the arsenal we had used up in Iran. Why would the government release that information?
8: I don't believe they did. I don't necessarily believe it's true. And it may be a strategic announcement. It may not be true at all. It may just be to say, hey, we've released this. This is how strong we are, and we're not worried about it running out. And thank you for calling. But by the way, what did I want to do here? What is that? Robert, is it Robert? Welcome to the other side of midnight. It could not be a smaller font. Is it possible to get a smaller font on that screen? Hi, Robert. Welcome to the other side of midnight. Hi.
10: Hi, you, Mr. Walter Sterling. You were talking to somebody about the aliens, right? I was telling the guy that I picked up the phone, they have a video.
8: Talking about what? What was I talking about?
10: About the aliens?
8: Yes, about the aliens, yes.
10: Yeah. And I said on YouTube, they have a video called Inside the Vatican's Forbidden Archives. Because the question you're asking, all the answers are right there. Because when the other guy was speaking, he mentioned the Vatican. I said, oh, wait a minute, let me call you. And that video there, you're going to see everything that you want to know about these aliens.
8: Well, if you're Catholic, now the Vatican only releases their information about the aliens to Catholics. I get that information half the time because I'm half Catholic. But if you're not Catholic, you're not going to get any of it, Robert. And thank you very much for the call. 800-848-9222, 800-848-9222. It is astonishing what the Vatican, a one square mile What is it? An Emirates kingdom, 1 square mile kingdom. What they have there, it's unbelievable what people assume they have there. They have the bones of Jesus, a machine that lets you see into the past to actually be able to see the crucifixion of Jesus, the most astounding library of UFO information. It's amazing what these cardinals have time to deal with. Absolutely amazing. We were sharing information about the scam, the conspiracy to keep us sick and ignorant about the truth about COVID and the vaccines, what it did to our kids, what it did to my kids in terms of screwing up their education. When you screw up a 9-year-old's education, that is a life sentence. My daughter was in, third grade when it hit. And so her learning of reading was so profoundly interrupted. Her learning of reading, writing, math was so profoundly interrupted when she was in third grade that to this day, she reads at a third grade level. She's 14. She reads at a third grade level. She has never been able to catch up. Never been able to catch up. Thank you so much, Dr. Fauci. All I need to know is that President Biden gave him a pardon. Why would you have to give a medical officer, a medical guy, a pardon unless whatever they did was extraordinary? Absolutely extraordinarily horrible, and I believe it was. Walter Sterling, KDKA in Pittsburgh, WABC in New York, and in Chicago on WGN.

0: I'm James Parker, and this is Florida Story. Thank you. We're going to start by addressing the two most common questions I get when you contact me. The two questions I get the most: where do you live in Florida, and why do you hate Florida so much? Number one, I do not live in Florida. I'm in a secret facility embedded behind Mount Rushmore, like the movie Team America, you know, the one with the puppets. And I'm actually broadcasting live from a studio that's right behind Thomas Jefferson's nose. And why do you hate Florida so much? I don't hate Florida. I've been several times. I loved it. I loved what I've seen. But judging by the news, maybe we should do that Bugs Bunny thing where he saws off Florida with a giant handsaw and it just floats out into the Atlantic Ocean. All right, ready? Hold my beer.
1: Hold my beer.
0: For our first Florida story, we go to St. Petersburg. We go to a gender reveal party where the husband's brother is there with a handful of other people in a park outdoors, but he lights up a cigarette and some people complain. So the wife tells him to stop smoking. The police report says she called him several names. I think you and I can agree that whatever names she was throwing out there came with a buffet of cuss words. So he starts coming at his sister-in-law. The brother gets between them, separates them, and then he says, okay, I'm going to stop. And when brother turns his back, he decks her. Yes, he punched his sister-in-law in the face at her own gender reveal party right in front of his brother. And the article never even says whether it's a girl or a boy. Hold my beer.
1: Hold my beer.
0: For our next Florida story, we're going to Fox35Orlando.com, where they have one of these Fox Investigates. And this wily local reporter goes and gets to the bottom of some local shenanigans.
2: And uncovering a shocking revelation. A man dies in a motorcycle crash, but his death listed as a coronavirus death.
0: Oh, get off your conspiracy theories and your high. Stop it. It really could have been coronavirus. He could have been coughing and that caused him to lose control of his motorcycle and flip over. He could have like sneezed into his face shield on the motorcycle helmet and that blocked his vision. I mean, it seems legit.
1: Hold my beer.
0: For our next Florida story, we go to Fort Lauderdale, where I'm just glad they have body cameras on cops in Florida now, so you get awesome stuff like this. There was a report to the police that there's a kangaroo block on the road, and they go out there, and it's not a very busy road. It's just like a small little residential area. And sure enough, there's some body cam footage of these cops having to corral a kangaroo, and it's kind of cute. And the kangaroo's huge. Like, if it stands all the way up, it's like 6 feet tall, but it's sort of hunched over at about 5 feet tall.
3: No, we don't know where the owner is. We just have the kangaroo. I'll put him in my car.
0: Oh, and what'd they do with the kangaroo after they got it in the squad car? They took it to the horse barn. And then here's kind of the adorable part. So the cops know that their body cam footage is going to go viral.
3: I am so happy I have this on body cam. Bob, in your how many years have you ever seen a kangaroo? I am so happy.
0: What a fun day, right? It's better than sitting around guarding the Christopher Columbus statue all day. Hold my beer. For our next Florida story, we go to St. Lucie County, where a woman is slumped over the wheel of her car in a parking lot. It's about 3 a.m. Cops show up, tap on the window. You okay, ma'am? She seems to be kind of asleep, sort of nodding off, but her car's in drive and her foot's on the brake. Car's not going anywhere, and it's in a parking spot. So she wakes up, puts it in park, gets out, fails a field sobriety test when they take her, and they give her an x-ray, and sure enough, there's something up her backside. She has a crack pipe up there with some steel wool in there. You're like, what's the steel wool for? Well, that's so if you suck so hard, the crack rocks don't get in the back of your throat. And I know all this from Pookie in New Jack City. I saw that when I was like 12. Hold my beer. For our final Florida story, we're going to West Kendall, Florida, where we have a crime against God himself.
4: 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This Jesus statue found decapitated.
0: You know, you kind of marvel at the cavalier attitude of the Florida criminal when we're on about our fourth biblical plague of the year. And this guy's decapitating a statue of Jesus. What could possibly go wrong?
1: Hold my beer.
0: I'm James Parker. 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
8: Hey, Mr. Sterling.
7: Mr. Sterling, hello.
1: Oh, Mr. Sterling, yeah.
7: Do you have the radio? Hey, Frank, do you have the radio on? Turn off the radio.
1: Hold on a second.
7: Why do I have to say that? Oh, my God. I'll give you 2 seconds, buddy.
1: Okay. Yeah. I'm retired from a Vietnam veteran, and I worked during COVID. And I got the shots. My wife didn't want to get the shots, so I had to move out of the house. It's a long story.
7: Really?
1: Anyway, yeah.
7: Whoa.
1: It caused me my marriage, you know.
7: Whoa.
1: And
7: say that again, Frank. Wait. Back up. Tell that story again. That's an amazing sentence you just said.
1: Yeah, I had the COVID shots. My wife didn't have the COVID shots. She was afraid of the shots. So I had to leave the house for 7 years. 7 years I had to leave.
7: Whoa.
1: And it cost me my marriage. We never got back together again. Now we got a house in Ozone Park, and we're looking to sell it. But the thing I want to say is I had the COVID shots. If I would have known then what I know now, I would have never got them. Because
7: right.
1: Every year, my doctor asks me, you want the flu shot? I say, no. Every time I got the flu shot, I got a bad case of the flu. When I didn't get the flu shot, I didn't get anything. So
7: right.
1: That's why I ended up. I'm going to get another shot again. I'm a veteran. I'm 80 years old. No kid. You understand? I'm a Vietnam veteran. I went through a war, and I got to come back. My last few years, I want to do is peace. But it seems that the government, all they want to do is stick needles in you and try this with. That Fauci is nothing but a liar.
7: No, he's a liar. In my opinion, he's a total liar. Now, listen, are you back with your wife now, Frank?
1: Well, a little. I'm trying to sell a house together, so.
7: I got it. Hey, Frank, thanks for the call. I really appreciate the call. Walter Sterling, 800-848-9222. The only radio show that needs to talk about what you and I went through hell with the COVID crap. I got freaking Parkinson's from that vaccine. It's gone away. I had all the symptoms, not the disease. You don't want to know the whole story, but it was incredibly stupid, unnecessary. And my children's education, 3 teenagers, destroyed, never recovered, never. It's a miracle the kid in middle school graduated. It was only by the goodness of the heart of the people in that school that she got out of high school. And she was a straight-A student. Put her on Zoom, all was gone, all was destroyed. Tom, welcome to the other side of midnight with Walter Sterling. Hello.
8: All right. 3 things. I feel almost guilty about telling my story about the COVID.
7: Just tell your truth.
8: Okay. Well, you see, the thing is, I got it by talking to somebody in my hallway only for 20 seconds. All right. I never got the shot, right, and I never did anything about it. I never saw a doctor. I just let it take its course. I kind of felt like, you know, like I was sick, like when back in my 20s or 30s when I just really felt bad. So it came and went. It was strong and weak. And then it left just as quickly as it came, without any side effects. And I got so, so extremely lucky with that. But the thing is, guess what? The post offices were closed, and the liquor stores were always open.
7: A miracle.
8: All right? Yeah. And there's a person in my neighborhood that lost his sense of smell. So now, to get by, he has to live with relatives, because living alone without the sense of smell is very dangerous. So, yeah.
7: Listen, living with your relatives is more dangerous. Thank you very much for the call, Tom. I appreciate it. 800-848-9222. You and I are talking about the criminal aspects, the conspiratorial aspects of the medical industry and the pharmaceutical industry. There's a relationship between two companies that every time I read about it, I'm like, it can't be true. It can't, but it's true. I can't imagine a more profound conflict of interest How this was approved, I don't know, except for the extraordinary relationship the medical industry has, the pharmaceutical industry has, with the regulatory parts of our government. Listen to this. I can't believe this. Aetna is a subsidiary of CVS. Aetna Insurance is a subsidiary of CVS. 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Aetna is a subsidiary. Aetna is a department of CVS. Well, what? That means that your insurance decides whether or not they're going to pay for your medicine, and it's the same company. How did that get past the minimum regulations? It went a year before Sirius and XM could merge. Did you hear what I said? It took a year before Sirius and XM could merge to allow for a lot of Bruce Springsteen songs that from a man who only had three hits. He gets his own channel. What? Putting that aside, it is remarkable to me that an insurance company and a pharmaceutical company, a pharmacy retailer, are under the same umbrella. How did that happen in 2018? Nobody raised a hand and said, wait a minute. This body decides whether or not this piece gets paid for giving you a medication or if you have to pay for it out of pocket. And it's all arbitrary. There's no guideline. There's no rules about that. There's no rules about what the Aetna is going to agree to pay for or not. They make them up. Probably there's a deeply hidden algorithm that shows them what's going to make the most, what decision is going to give us the most profit? What decision are we going to make to allow us to pay ourselves to prevent you from having to put in more money or less? It is the crookedest dynamic I could ever imagine. How the hell did that happen? How did that happen? And then we don't even have to talk about the joy of going to CVS. It's now a horrible experience. I'd like to take you back to the olden days. Remember the olden days when you went to the pharmacy? And there was Mr. Murphy and his wife who worked at lunch. Mr. Murphy was behind the counter. It had that incredible aroma of grandma's cologne, grandma's powder, the big puffy powder boxes, the pink powder that grandma used to use, and cloves. It was a mixture of cloves, grandma's powder, old lady cologne, old man hair products, all in a delicious, encompassing, warm, nurturing store with a thick carpet. I swear, every single pharmacy had a thick carpet. How's that carpet at CVS? Right. And then if you needed something, you said to Mr. Murphy, could you get me that? And he'd go to the counter, he'd go to the back, he'd get you whatever you needed. I don't have it today. Would you mind coming? I'll tell you what. I don't have it today. I'll have it first thing in the morning. I'll drop it off at your house. That was Mr. Murphy, a real pharmacist. I'll have it prepared for you by the end of the day. A real pharmacist. He could compound medicine. 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Now in your community, there's one compounding pharmacist who's in an office park. It's a cold laboratory type of a pharmacy with one person and somebody over there. They won't answer any questions. They're just compounders. They compound medicine, custom medicines. One, every pharmacy used to be like that because they had real pharmacists who had all the ingredients, all the tools to behave like real pharmacists. Now we go to CVS. What happens at CVS? We get a very long receipt. One of the items on the receipt says $3 off your next whole purchase. It says whole purchase now. That means it'll pay for $3 of one item. You can't divide it up over several items. One item, it'll take the $3 off, maybe $2. 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Every type of Old Spice deodorant, grandma's powder, not so much. And then what do you have to do to get that? Oh, you have to push the buzzer. Hi, could you open this cabinet for me so I can get the Trojans? Somebody wants the Trojan cabinet opened. What a joyful experience. All impulse purchases have been ruined. You're not going to buy something just because. You're not just going to pass something on the aisle and go, boy, I'd really like to try that. You're not going to do that. Whatever it is, because it means pushing that button and hoping that the one cashier that is working at CVS after 5 p.m. is going to come over and open that up for you. I'll never forget, I was in a CVS and there were three African-American employees and one white woman. And I said, could one of you open up this cabinet for me, please? And each of the three black employees said, oh, you have to ask the white lady. I said, what? Oh, yeah, the white lady has the key. And there was the social strata at CVS. There's no greater hell than waiting for something at CVS. Nothing's ever ready. Have you ever walked into CVS and had your pharmaceutical ready, your prescription drug ready? No. And then, when bored, try this. When you're waiting at the CVS pharmacy, look at the ceiling. Count the security cameras. Go ahead. There are more security cameras at the CVS pharmacy than there is at any Las Vegas blackjack table. 14, 15, 16 of them over the little tiny pharmaceutical area. Everything is monitored. And then they started this really stupid thing. In the olden days, at any store in America, if you needed something from the cashier and you needed to put in an order for it, you paid the cashier, you put in the order for it, and you left. No, no, no. Once you pick up something at CVS at the pharmacy and you've given the you've paid them, then you say, by the way, could you refill this? Oh, you have to go to the other register. You have to go to the consultation register. Yeah, but that's just next to you. Yes, but you have to go wait in that line to renew or to order something new. I can only take your money. Yeah, but you're both behind the same counter. You can't work that out? Oh, no. That's how insane it is. It couldn't be less efficient. I have to stand in two lines, one to order the pharmacy item and the other to pay for the pharmacy item. How insane is that? And just in case I don't have enough to do, when I show up at the counter, I'm supposed to punch in my own name, punch in my own birth date, even though there are many people behind there that could do that for me. And for whatever reason, it might be a vampire problem, whenever I go to touch the touch screen, doesn't recognize my hand, does not see it. What a nightmare. There was a time moments ago when it was vaguely pleasant to go to the pharmacy. It was maybe I'll see something new. Maybe I'll try something. I heard about the shaving cream. I'll try that. That's all gone. CVS, you have destroyed your business. You put your business behind plexiglass, and we are not waiting for it. Walter Sterling, Red Apple Audio Networks, The Other Side of Midnight.
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12: Broadway fans will have to wait a little longer to see the Book of Mormon return. Repairs to the Eugene O'Neill Theater, home to the production, are taking longer than expected after a fire earlier in May. The fire started in the spotlight room and quickly spread to the roof, but there was no damage to public spaces. I'm James Flippin, and this is the Worldwide News Network.
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0: Lynchburg, Virginia. Yeah, pretty famous place. A beautiful part of the great state of Virginia. If you've not spent time in Virginia, you need to do so. Schedule that in your trip for the summer once the gas prices fall below $79, whatever we're paying per gallon. All right. Sunday, right after church at 11:23, there was a sweet little lady at the Walmart parking lot, and she was on her way in to pick up some provisions and probably some toothpaste. They have a great selection of toothpaste at your neighborhood Walmart. Now, police say citizens witnessed the incident, jumped in, and they arrested a feller named Anthony Alexander Keith Hamilton. That's a heck of a long name. Let's just call him Tony. He's only 21 years old. He'd been picked up on two counts of grand larceny, two counts of credit card theft. He's currently being held at the Blue Ridge Regional Jail Authority without bond. The adult victim, the lady, and they don't say how old she was, but probably was a little old lady, had some minor injuries, according to the police officers. And the Lynchburg Police Department, they want to thank the citizens. The citizens in that parking lot stepping in, restraining the feller as the cops came and picked him up and keeping that sweet little old lady safe. And I think that's great. We want to make sure the Walmart parking lot is the safest place in the world. But as we've learned right here on these reports on the people of Walmart, occasionally the parking lot is the most dangerous place of all. Most dangerous place for the people of Walmart. I'm Velo Hool. Walter Sterling, The Other Side of Midnight, Red Apple Audio Network.
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2: I am fascinated by this congressman. This congressman, Gill, Congressman Gill, Brendan Gill of Texas. I have deep and profound dislike for NPR. And a couple months ago, he was drilling the CEO of NPR about something in some congressional hearing. And I was impressed. And then I saw it again the other night, and I'm like, whoa, this is better than I remember. This is amazing. Here is Brendan Gill, Congressman, Texas, talking to the CEO of NPR.
3: Ms. Maher, I want to start with you. Just generally, would you say you generally agree or disagree with the following statement? The history of all hitherto existing society is the history of class struggles.
4: I would not say I agree with that, sir.
3: You're not. That's good to hear. It's interesting because a lot of your thinking, as expressed by your public statements, is deeply infused with economic and cultural Marxism. Do you believe that America is addicted to white supremacy?
4: I believe that I tweeted that, and as I've said earlier, I believe much of my thinking has evolved over the last half decade.
3: It has evolved. Why did you tweet that?
4: I don't recall the exact context, sir, so I wouldn't be able to say.
3: Okay. Do you believe that America believes in black plunder and white democracy?
4: I don't believe that, sir.
3: You tweeted that in reference to a book you were reading at the time, apparently, The Case for Reparations.
4: I don't think I've ever read that book, sir.
3: You tweeted about it. You said you took a day off to fully read The Case for Reparations. You put that on Twitter in January of 2020.
4: I apologize. I don't recall that I did. I'd no doubt that your tweet there is correct, but I don't recall that.
3: Okay. Do you believe that white people inherently feel superior to other races?
4: I do not.
3: You don't? You tweeted something to that effect. You said, I grew up feeling superior. Ha, how white of me. Why did you tweet that?
4: I think I was probably reflecting on what it was to grow up in an environment where I had lots of advantages.
3: It sounds like you're saying that white people feel superior.
4: I don't believe that anybody feels that way, sir. I was just reflecting on my own experiences.
3: Do you think that white people should pay reparations?
4: I have never said that, sir.
3: Yes, you did. You said it in January of 2020. You tweeted, yes, the North, yes, all of us, yes, America, yes, our original collective sin and unpaid debt, yes, reparations, yes, on this day.
4: I don't believe that was a reference to fiscal reparations, sir.
3: What kind of reparations was it a reference to?
4: I think it was just a reference to the idea that we all owe much to the people who came before us.
3: That's a bizarre way to frame what you tweeted. Okay. How much reparations have you personally paid?
4: Sir, I don't believe that I've ever paid reparations.
3: Okay. Just for everybody else.
4: I'm not asking anyone
3: to pay reparations. Seems to be what you're suggesting. Do you believe that looting is morally wrong?
4: I believe that looting is illegal, and I refer to it as counterproductive. I think it should be prosecuted.
3: Do you believe it's morally wrong, though?
4: Of course.
3: Of course. Then why did you refer to it as counterproductive? Very different way to describe it.
4: It is both morally wrong and counterproductive, as well as being
3: illegal. You tweeted, it's hard to be mad about protests in reference to the BLM protests, not prioritizing the private property of a system of oppression. You didn't condemn the looting. You said that it was counterproductive. NPR also promoted a book called In Defense of Looting. Do you think that that's an appropriate use of taxpayer dollars?
4: I'm unfamiliar with that book, sir, and I don't believe that was at my time at NPR.
3: You tweeted that you read that book, but...
4: I don't believe that I did read that book, sir.
3: Do you think that a few years ago, NPR educated America about, quote, the whole community of genderqueer dinosaur enthusiasts. Do you think that that's an appropriate use of tax dollars?
4: I was not at NPR at the time, sir.
3: That's not the question, though. Do you think that that's an appropriate use of our tax dollars?
4: I think our tax dollars that we use are to be able to provide a wide range of perspectives.
3: I'll take that as a yes. You do believe that that's appropriate. Your health advisor at NPR also stated in an interview that, quote, fear of fatness is more harmful than actual fat. Would you like to explain how fear of fatness is more harmful than actual fat? That's an editorial at NPR.
4: I am not familiar with the editorial, and I don't believe that was published during my time here.
2: Oh, I love him. Congressman Brendan Gill. He has to come on this show. I have to talk to him. Now, what is the point of having Roger Stone here if I can't get somebody like Brendan Gill on the show? Please inform me. Red Apple Audio Networks, The Other Side of Midnight.

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1: The U.S. strikes Iran again. I'm Dave Anthony, Fox News, and Iran strikes the U.S. despite a ceasefire as talks continue trying to work out a deal to end the conflict.
2: It's the second time in the last few days that the U.S. carried out what it calls defensive strikes. U.S. officials say U.S. Central Command forces shot down four Iranian one-way attack drones that pose a threat around the Strait of Hormuz. U.S. forces also struck an Iranian ground control station in Bandar Abbas that was about to launch a fifth drone. This morning, the Islamic Revolutionary Guard Corps says it retaliated by targeting a U.S. airbase from where the strike came. They're promising more aggressive attacks if the U.S. conducts more strikes.
1: Fox's Madeline Rivera. President Trump insists Iran wants to make a deal, but he said at a cabinet meeting he will not enter into a crummy agreement.
3: The strait's going to be open to everybody.
2: And who would control it?
3: International waters. Nobody's going to control it. We're going to watch over it.
1: And the president threatened to blow up another country, Oman, if it tries to control the Strait of Hormuz shipping. For the second day in a row, the U.S. military blew up another boat alleged to be trafficking drugs off the South American coast. Two suspected narco-terrorists were killed in yesterday's strike. One died in Tuesday's attack, but two survived. The military's carried out dozens of these strikes targeting drug smuggling since September. In Washington state, it's a recovery, not a rescue operation, for the nine workers still missing after a giant chemical tank implosion, presumed dead now.
4: As the search continues for those unaccounted for, the second confirmed death from injuries suffered in the Tuesday implosion was announced. That person has not been identified. The tank at Nippon Dynawave Packaging in Longview, Washington, when it ruptured, was filled with 900,000 gallons of a mixture known as white liquor, a key component in the paper-making process. What sparked the implosion is not known.
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0: right, Walter Sterling, The Other Side of Midnight. Good evening. There's Anna in Wisconsin at 800-848-9222. Hello, Anna.
1: Hi, Mr. Sterling. Good morning.
0: Exciting to talk to you.
1: I wanted to talk to you about CVS Pharmacy.
0: What a clown show that is.
1: It is a clown show. I haven't done any business in CVS in 10 years.
0: Yes, I believe
1: you.
0: For
1: very much the same reason. I wanted to ask you, though, why don't you go to Walgreens?
0: They're closed. They're closing. Most of the Walgreens in my suburb are gone, and the Rite Aids are all gone everywhere, and that leaves us with CVS or the Walmart Pharmacy, or maybe the ShopRite Pharmacy, or maybe the Kroger Pharmacy, but those are all wrapped up in the grocery store's hours, and that's never good.
1: Oh, my heavens.
0: So where do you go?
1: I go to Walgreens.
0: Yeah.
1: I do everything at Walgreens.
0: Yeah.
1: And they do compounding.
0: Really?
1: Yes, they do.

0: I'm amazed. I'm stunned.
1: Yes, they do compounding, and you can talk to the pharmacist, and you can go to the cashier and get you in, pick up your order, and then say, oh, by the way, can you fill this? And she takes it to the pharmacist and says, wants this filled. You don't have to go to the consultation counter.
0: Well, I was shocked when they started this new policy about 6 months ago of having to go to the consultation cash register to place an order. Rather than, but I'm already in this line. I already paid you for this pharmaceutical. You want me to go into another line to pay to order medicine?

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2: You and me in the 18-wheeler, the 4-wheeler, doing the deliveries first thing, stocking the shelves at Walmart. Have you been to Walmart at 4 in the morning? I'm not recommending it, but maybe you have a hangover. You go to a Walmart at 4 in the morning, it's a different world. It's like, whoa, what is this? You go to Walmart at 4 in the afternoon, and it can go either way. Either you're going to be vaguely helped or vaguely ignored, but it'll be vague, whatever the experience is. You go at 4 in the morning, there are two things to pay attention to. There's a whole different crew wearing suits. There's a group of professional retailers there at 4 in the morning, auditing the shelves, making sure everything is stocked, talking to the staff professionally, not saying, hey, you got to get that done. Suits, many suits, walkie-talkies, people staging the Walmart for you for the day. Never knew. But my favorite part is there, you will hear Walmart radio on the loudspeaker, on the public address system, instead of bad Muzak by Seals and Croft. Whoever knew you'd hate Seals and Croft till you went to heard it at a Walmart? It's completely different. There's Walmart radio, and Walmart radio speaks to the people who work at Walmart at 4 in the morning. And we want to congratulate store number 034 in Scranton. They had the highest sale of shampoo in the entire state of Pennsylvania. Congratulations to Frank, the manager, and the whole crew at store number 034 in Scranton. And then they play requests, and then they say happy birthday to coworkers. And congratulations on promotions. They speak directly to the people at working at Walmart overnight. It is radio for Walmart. It's like, whoa, whoa. Like, ooh. That's a in fact, Vilo Hul did a report on that, and I have to get him to do see if he'll do one again. And then I had to lower my headphones because it's very complicated, everything that we do here, very complicated. What else did I want to mention to you? Here are some interviews, conversations with people who just graduated from Temple University. Yeah, that. Hold on. It's always complicated. Oh, is that it? Never run your own board, just as a tip when you become a broadcaster.
3: What country is the Great Wall of China in?
4: No idea.
3: Just guess. Guess a country.
4: Japan.
3: Japan, okay. If a dozen eggs cost $3, how much is each egg?
4: 50.
3: 50 cents.
4: 5?
3: What is the closest star to Earth?
4: The closest?
3: Star to Earth for you.
4: I don't know.
3: Just guess. Throw out the name of a star.
4: I don't know any names of any star.
3: What country is the Panama Canal in? Just guess. Throw the country. throw the country.
4: Any country.
3: The one you think it's in, though.
4: Italy.
3: The Panama Canal is in Italy.
4: It's obviously wrong. I have no idea. I've never heard of
3: that. What do you think?
5: I don't know. I'm just going to say America.
2: The graduating class of Temple. Congratulations on getting out of school right about now. I am fascinated, and I urge you to try this. Whenever I hear about different celebrities going to other countries, gee, I'm going to move to the UK, I'm going to move to Canada, I'm going to move to Bermuda. Whenever I hear one of these stories, I always have the same thought. Do you understand that they don't want you? Do you understand that they have citizenship requirements, residency requirements, visas, passports? They also have borders. They have real borders. I then go and I look at what are some of the requirements to go live or be a citizen of countries that you may or may not actually want to go to. And it's amazing what other countries require. Then for a joke, I said, well, what would it take to be a citizen?

0: citizen of North Korea. What would that take? It's amazing. You ready? Primary basis. Citizenship is passed to children if at least one parent is a citizen of North Korea. Okay. But there's a nationality law enacted in 1963, revised in 1995. It defines who is a citizen but does not publicly detail naturalization procedures. They're not going to tell you how to become a citizen. Generally, about dual citizenship, generally not recognized. Obtaining citizenship in another country can lead to automatic revocation of your citizenship in North Korea, which sounds like a dream. All right. Now, what about foreigners? If you want to become a citizen of North Korea and you're a foreigner, here's what happens. You have to make significant contributions to the state. Expertise deemed valuable to the government. You have to have a special skill. You have to show strong loyalty to the Workers' Party and its leadership. Marrying a North Korean citizen may lead to approval, but this is not guaranteed and requires government clearance. You marry a North Korean, you're not automatically a citizen of North Korea. It gets better. You have to demonstrate the knowledge of North Korean law and political system. You have to voluntarily renounce all other citizenship. No dual citizenship to become a citizen of North Korea. And then there are background checks and political vetting. No public residency programs for foreign entry is limited to diplomats, workers, or official guests under strict oversight. And what's this? A songbun system. Citizenship is tied to a covert loyalty classification, which controls access to resources and opportunities. So you can't tap into their resources, their welfare, their apartments, unless you convert to a loyalty classification. To live there, to have been born there, you have to be able to demonstrate on a regular basis that you're loyal. You break that covenant, and you're going to go to one of their scary prisons. Now, if you move there and you say, okay, I want to live here, I want to work here, and that means I get an apartment, right? Well, yes, as long as you behave. The minute you show anything resembling disloyalty, you lose that apartment, you go to jail. Let's see. There are no and here it is, the practical reality. No recorded cases of successful naturalization by non-ethnic Koreans in recent decades. The regime uses citizenship as a tool of control, granting passports, exit rights mainly to elites, diplomats, and certain laborers. One of the ways that North Korea makes its money is they lease out their workers for hard, manual, tedious work. Other countries, China, other countries will say, we're building a new building. We need 1,000 workers who can lay concrete, put up a building, clean, do that kind of work, manual labor. They go to Korea and say, we'll give you $100,000. We'll give you $500,000 for 1,000 workers for 6 months. The government of North Korea takes the money and gives the workers nothing. They give them housing and food. That's it. Maybe like $1 a week, but virtually nothing. It is just a privilege to serve the government of North Korea. Meanwhile, the government of North Korea has been given a lot of money for those workers. The workers see none or almost none. It's part of their business. They lease out citizens. And once they're in the other country, when they're working in another country, they are heavily supervised. They have no way to get home. They have no way to leave. They have no passport. They are strictly there like on a work study basis. Can you imagine? That's how North Korea makes its money. They enslave workers and lend them out. All right, now let's talk about another country that you have never dreamed of living in, Eritrea or Eritrea. Eritrea's citizenship laws are based on a 1997 law. Dual citizenship is not allowed. Applicants must renounce any other nationality. Citizenship is primarily by descent. This is for Eritrea, an African nation. You must have been born by at least one Eritrean parent. If born in Eritrea to unknown parents, citizenship may still be granted under certain conditions. If you're born there, that doesn't mean you're a citizen. Children born abroad, parents must register the child as an Eritrean at an embassy, a consulate, with proof of Eritrean parentage and the child's birth certificate. Citizenship by descent. That applies to those with Eritrean ancestry, and it requires proof of familial connection and may involve demonstrating ties to Eritrean culture and language. If you want to move there and become a citizen naturally, well, you have to live there for 10 years legally. You have to enter the country legally. You can't cross the border and come in and hope for the best. You will not become a citizen if you come in illegally. You have to be a resident for 10 years. You have to have high integrity, good moral standing. And this is my favorite. You must be proficient in at least one local language or Arabic. You must renounce all other citizenship. And you must be willing, once you become a citizen, you must be willing to live there, period. You can't leave. You'll lose your citizenship if you leave. This is for the African nation of Eritrea. Not on your bucket list. Just a hunch. Just a hunch. I have an email. It's walter.sterling@wabcradio.com. walter.sterling@wabcradio.com. There's John Quick, Charlie Green. Thank you so much for listening. Keith Mortensen in Florida. We are all jealous of you, Keith, that you bought a plot of land in Florida. You built a custom house there. Congratulations for all your years working with UPS. I'm Walter Sterling, the other side of midnight, Red Apple Audio Networks.
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2: Extra. Amid the smashing success of the Michael Jackson biopic, Michael, a Billy Joel biopic, is now in the works.
3: Sing us a song, you're the piano man. Sing us a song tonight.
2: Directed by John Ottman, Billy and Me will chronicle the formative years of the superstar singer-pianist through the eyes of Joel's first manager, Irwin Mazur, who discovered the singer back in 1966. Billy Joel himself is apparently not so pleased with the idea. The Hollywood Reporter quotes him as calling the project both legally and professionally misguided.
4: Moving out.
2: And to that point, Joel says the project will not be able to secure the music rights required. I'm James Flippin, and this is the Worldwide News Network.
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0: It's The Other Side of Midnight with Walter Sterling.
1: Hey, Walter Sterling. This is your cousin, Breezy. Listen, I think that it's time that you took a little break. So I'm going to play a song that I actually introduced years ago. So, Walter, hit the trail, and I'll take care of business.

0: hope everybody enjoyed that song. That was a lot of fun. And if you want more of that, you can join me on Saturday from 6 to 10 o'clock. Now, there's one problem right now. Where's Walter? Walter! Well, there he is. Here's Walter.
1: Here I am with Jimmy at 800-848-9222. 800-848-9222. Jimmy, welcome to the other side of midnight. Hi.
2: Hey, Walter. Really enjoying your program tonight.
1: Thank you, sir.
2: About that North Korean, you remember the basketball game that Dennis Rodman put together for them to play?
1: That was a hoot and a half, wasn't it?
2: Oh, my God.
1: Oh, my God.
2: And my other, other thing is they have one of our ships over there.
1: They do? They do?
2: Yeah.
1: How'd they get one of those? How'd they get that?
2: I don't know. I think they use it, you know, for people to go visit on. And if I'm not too mistaken, I think it's the Pueblo, the Pueblo.
1: The Pueblo?
2: Mm-hmm.
1: Okay. I can't imagine why anybody would want to go there to become a citizen, can you? And in fact, it says no one's tried it in decades.
2: Well, he's a very mean person.
1: It's a horrible regime. It's the worst in the world.
2: Right, and Dennis Rodman, when he went over there, he said, oh, he's not a bad guy. He's easy to talk to. He's easy to get around. Yeah, but what the hell?
1: Jimmy, how's life?
2: Great.
1: Good for you. How's your health? How you doing?
2: Well, I'm a walker. No.
1: All right. Well, then don't race down the hall. Take it easy. Thank you for the call. Thanks for calling 800-848-9222. Mark, welcome to the other side of midnight.
3: How you doing, Mr. Sterling? Nice to talk to you.
1: Nice to talk to you, Mark. How's everything going?
3: Oh, I'm doing good. I'm upstairs in my bedroom. I'm painting. So anyway, you were talking earlier about the Congo. Like, that's some crazy stuff. That's what I was trying to say to people in America. You know, a lot of these young kids are crying about stuff. It's like our poor people are like the richest 1% of the person in the world. You know,
1: that's
3: what I mean?
1: Right. That is correct.
3: Right. And now you're talking about North Korea. It's like, it's like, this is America. It's like the best place forever. But, you know, they're trying to knock us down, too, all these communists and all that stuff. But, you know, I'm blessed. You know, I'm so happy that I'm in America. It's like, you know, I have a high school education. I was just, you know, a truck driver. But,
1: You were a truck driver. Listen, hey, you were a truck driver? Were you a union truck driver?
3: Yeah, near the end, I was in the Teamsters, but before
1: wait,
3: that.
1: Listen, yeah, it's my show. You were a Teamster, and you were driving a truck as a Teamster. You're one of the richest people I know.
3: Right, exactly. That's what I'm saying. And yes. I got a high school education, you know what I mean?
1: Yes.
3: But we had a contract with the post office, which is like, oh, my God, there's printing money over there. That's why they're broke, you know what I mean?
1: It's crazy talk. Yes.
3: But I'm just saying, it's just people that don't understand, you know, the younger, well, I got young grandkids and stuff, but the younger people understand, it's like, you know, this is it, man. This, you know, it's America, and it's, what you get, people come here, and, you know, I go to liquor stores and stuff around there, Indians, you know, they're making, you know, they're enjoying this thing, you know, and the other people are like crying, the poor man can't get ahead. It's ridiculous. It's up to you, you know what I mean?
1: Yes, it always is up to you, and this is the only place in the world where it always works if you make that decision. Thank you very much for the call. What I talked about on TikTok right now, if you search the Congo, you will come up with a live feed from a main street in the Congo. And it's you have to see it. It will humble you into silence. It is a row of apartment buildings about 8 stories high on either side of a street. In the middle of this street is 3 or 4 feet of garbage. the way those apartment buildings deal with their garbage is they throw it out onto the street, the entire width of the street, about 2 or 3 feet of street. It is never cleaned up. When it rains, that street becomes a river of garbage, and the water sits there. On either side of the street, on the sides, I don't think there are sidewalks, on the sides, there are food stands and coal stands, and that's an interesting thing to see. The fuel that they use is coal, and there's a guy sitting there. This is the guy who makes the video. There's a guy sitting on the ground with a pile of coal next to him, and he has bags. And people come up to him, and he fills the bags with coal, still sitting on the street, and they give him money, and he hands them the bags of coal. That's their fuel. That's the Congo. It is dense. It is a slum beyond anything you and I could imagine. It is a great thing to see for a few minutes, just to sit and watch it and to say thank you. I'm Walter Sterling on KDKA, WABC in New York, and in Chicagoland on WGN.

0: Tom, welcome to the other side of midnight. Tom, how's everything going tonight? Any trouble?
1: Yeah, but no. I recently hooked onto your show, and I'm so impressed, dude. You have no idea.
0: You having a good time?
1: Yes.
0: Good.
1: Are you having a good time?
0: It beats working and beats having to deal with my wife. Yes.
1: Yeah, I kind of get that. I've been married for 40 years. So, like I said, I recently picked up on you, and dude, you are myself incarcerated. I'm so impressed. The CVS thing made me really laugh because I've been dealing with them for years, and now, you know, you used to be able to just call and punch in the RX number and get a refill.
0: Yeah.
1: That doesn't happen anymore, and
0: no.
1: You got to go in, punch the thing, and the, you know, nobody will talk to you until you punch your name in, and yeah, they're done.
0: It's the worst, and it keeps getting worse. How they can build a bureaucracy in a drugstore, I don't know, but they've managed to build up a bureaucracy in a drugstore to make it as hard as possible to pick up your medicine, to make it as hard as possible as to get something off a shelf. You got to call the kid, and are there 10 kids to help you open up the plexiglass doors? No. There's one, and there's one at the cash register, and when that line is done, they will come over and let you get your deodorant. It is the dumbest situation. And then they go, oh, our profits are down. Well, yeah, because you don't let anybody buy anything. That's why your profits are down. Nobody can buy anything, and nobody can do any. There's no impulse buying. You put up the plexiglass, that puts an end to the impulse buying.
1: Oh, dude, I so love you. I'm laughing my butt off here.
0: All right. Thank you very much for listening. I'm grateful for the listen there, Tom. Thanks very much. 800-848-9222, Walter Sterling. To help Tom understand the map of this, we're on every night from 1 a.m. to 5 a.m. Eastern. And on WGN, which I suspect he's listening on, that would be from midnight to 4 a.m., except like Mondays, they don't put me on from midnight to 1. What the hell is that? Sean, Compton, what the hell is that? It's not a big deal. Just put the whole show on. I would do it for you. I've done more for you, Sean, than you could ever imagine. This goes for the entire radio industry. Do you understand? The entire radio industry. I love it when, and I'm not saying this to brag, except a lot. I love it when people say to me, well, Walter, did you ever consider doing this? Or how about this? I'm thinking, yeah, I gave that to all of you 10 years ago, 20 years ago. Yes, we created that a while ago. And then they present it to me as a revelation. Oh, let me give you a tip. And I have to have Michael Harrison on tomorrow night. Next Friday, there's a big conference, a talk radio conference, talkers.com. If you're a junkie for talk radio, and why not? There's a publication that talk radio hosts read, the Bible of Talk Radio. And that had better be with a small b. Oh, God. It's called talkers.com, and you can subscribe to it for free. And you get a daily email that lets you know what's going on in the talk radio industry. And it's interesting about once a month and definitely worth some of your time. I love reading trade publications of businesses that I use a lot. It doesn't even occur to you and me that some of these things have trade publications. When you go to get your car washed, there's a publication called American Clean Car. That's right, America. And sure enough, you own a car wash, you subscribe to American Clean Car. What do you think is the biggest challenge of a car wash? The biggest challenge car wash operators have. I was stunned when I learned it. I was so happy I learned it. Expanding. In order for a car wash to expand, it has to get a variance and permits to use that water from the town. The amount of water they're allowed to use in a given week is very specific with each town. It is hard to get permission to open a car wash. That's why I read the trades of other publications. There's a Modern Grocer. If you own a grocery chain like John Katsimatidis, who came up with a brilliant idea of free delivery all summer from one of his chains. I'm like, how smart is that? Free delivery all summer from one of his chains. Because that means that you're going to buy more and you're going to tip the workers more because there was no charge for service. You're going to tip that kid more than they would have ever gotten if there was a charge for service. Lowering the burden on the retailer. How smart is that? Now, you know what I waste a lot of my time on? I find I go through cycles of YouTube videos. I'll watch very specific types of YouTube videos in binge watching, the way other people watch Netflix in a binge or Amazon Prime. They watch shows. They binge shows. I don't know what the problem is. They watch. Okay. I'll get hooked on the dumbest things. I'll get hooked on the weirdest things. Lately, I've been watching these videos.
2: Once we got the go ahead, we boarded the train. When we bought our tickets, we opted for seats upstairs to maximize the views. While most seats are on the upper level, you can also choose to be downstairs if stairs just aren't for you.
0: I watch videos of people taking Amtrak trains on long distances with sleepers. And then they judge the sleepers and the food. And one should have done it. One never does it.
3: To not disturb passengers who might be going further, we don't have to wake up in the middle of the night. So conductor gave us a card to hang above our seat and identify where we are. So we're in the very last row of the very last train car on this consist.
4: Good morning, folks. Welcome aboard California Zephyr train number 6, bound for Chicago.
3: And we're off.
2: Amtrak coach seats are large and comfortable, and just as with the other types of accommodations we'll be sampling on this trip.
0: And I'm
2: we'll
0: watching sure this like an idiot.
2: Show you around.
0: I want to see what they're going
2: to
0: eat.
2: Too relaxed.
0: What's the bed like?
5: We're in the rail zone now.
0: The rail zone. We see the mountains.
5: Amtrak's coach seat is absolutely incredible. There is so much space.
0: It's a coach seat.
5: The recline is massive. Second of all, you've got this.
0: It's important to note that these people making this video, they didn't get free tickets. They buy their own tickets. They make that very clear. And then they give reviews of the Amtrak trains. Watching one of those should be enough, but not for me.
5: Privacy, of course, you're exposed, but certainly comfortable. The only criticism I'd have of it, which is barely a criticism, is the plugs. You're sharing these with your neighbor, so if it's somebody you don't know, you're going to have to sort of be aware of crossing your cords, I guess you could say.
0: Crossing your streams.
5: This is a fantastic seat. I'm excited about 7 hours in Amtrak coach today.
6: It's time for the greener grass tape measure, and this is going to stretch it to the limit.
5: I just know.
6: 44 inches, 18 inches wide.
0: Oh, he measures the seats.
6: 27 inches.
2: With so much space, it was easy to get comfortable and enjoy the California countryside.
5: Well, it's noon. You want to head up to lunch?
7: Let's do it.
2: We made our way forward to the Sightseer Lounge.
8: If you're a coach passenger on Amtrak, you got three options for eating and drinking. Option number one, bring your own food and drink. The only thing you're not allowed to bring is your own alcohol. Option number two, you can buy food at the cafe car. And option number three, space permitting, you might be able to buy a seat in the dining car. For lunch today, that would have been about $25 a person.
2: But we chose option number two, and that means grabbing some food in the cafe, which is located downstairs in the Sightseer Lounge.
0: Oh, thank God he explained that. It's located downstairs in the Sightseer Lounge. Normal people would watch one of those train videos and go, oh, that's interesting. That's how it works on Amtrak. Always wondered what the sleeper was like. You've always wondered what a sleeper was like. Then I noticed that in the sleepers, especially some of the older sleepers, there's your bed, and where you would put your head is right next to the in-room toilet. I don't want to put my head next to the latrine in a train. And then in the newer ones, they solved that. They moved the toilets out of the rooms, which is smart. It's across the hall, smart. It's all very complicated and very expensive. To take a train ride to any place you'd actually want to go is more than to take an airplane. And, of course, much more. The other interesting thing I've learned about the Amtrak videos, the Amtrak trains, they're always late. These are people who vaguely like trains. They're not going to dump on the trains just for the hell of it. They're always late. That's how I waste a lot of my time. I watch the Amtrak videos. What else do I do? Oh, yeah. Today I watched Pawn Stars. And again, I'm annoyed about Pawn Stars because what do they sell? Three things. What are they bringing in? Three things. Coins, baseball cards, guns, rock and roll posters. Where's an RCA 77 microphone? Where are the microphones? I never see them selling, going into pawn or buy or sell or whatever they do. Radio equipment, radio posters. I never see that. Oh, and here was, I was talking about the great contributions I've made to the radio industry. Walter Sterling, that's who I am. The great contributions I've made to the radio industry. And today I was thinking, well, there's Past Con, Comic Con, Trek Con, Ancient Aliens Con, Aliens Con, all these cons. Where's the Talk Radio Con? Unlike those cons, you'd actually get good speeches. The one thing everybody on the radio can do is actually give a speech. We'd give good speeches. We'd give good speech. I think that would be a fun convention of radio hosts. And you could be regional. You'd have one in the Northeast, one in the Midwest, one on the West Coast, because Lord knows anybody on the radio isn't going to spend any money to get there. They're just going to be there, and they'll charge you $300 to give you an autograph. But have you been to a Comic-Con? Have you done these? Have you met William Shatner? It's the only way you're going to meet William Shatner, and that's going to cost you a minimum of $500. Shatner's always the top of the ticket. He's the one who costs the most. But they are a lot of fun. And I've talked to people. I know some of the people who do it, like Robert Clotworthy, who will be on the show next Thursday. He's the voice of Ancient Aliens. He'll be on the show next Thursday. And what Robert told me was they love doing it. They are incredibly well paid. They make a lot of money. The celebrities, even the B celebrities, they make a lot of money. And their housing is paid for, the hotel's paid for, the food's paid for, and they get 2 days of adulation. Who wouldn't want that? And therefore, I think it'd be a good idea for the talk radio host to do conventions, to do a talkathon. And every one of them would be greeted with the following. Oh, I had no idea you look like this. This isn't what I thought you would look like at all. I had no idea that you look like this. Completely different.
7: What do you think about LGBT pride parades?
9: They're not pride parades anymore. It's a public celebration of mental illness and degeneracy. Grown men in thongs twerking in front of kids. That's not love. That's sick.
0: All right. Next month, June, is Pride Month. It's something I won't talk about because I'll get no phone calls. It's an amazing phenomena. There are no phone calls. Amazing. 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
1: Hefty, hefty, hefty.
0: Hefty Slider Bag. 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One more time now, y'all. 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
2: 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The Other Side of Midnight with Walter Sterling.

0: the legendary Dave Scott. Welcome to the other side of midnight. What is the temperature in Canada right now?
1: Oh, right now it's sitting at about a balmy 55 degrees as it cools down for the night. And, you know, we had a warm day today. It was probably around 72, 73. That's a perfect temperature for old Davy Boy here.
0: Now, what have you learned from the 38, 48 videos that were released last Friday? Have you learned any more? Any more comments? Anybody in the spaced out radio community with Dave Scott? Any more information?
1: Well, I think what we are learning is that many people want to see close ups. That is the call on platforms like X, which is one of the biggest platforms in the UFO communication type world. And they are wanting more. They pretty much said, we're done with the dots. You know, if you're going to go hard, we keep hearing these WWE type of promos where you get the politicians coming out. If you saw what I saw, you would never believe it. Well, pretty much everybody on X now is, when are you going to show us? You keep hyping up this story. You keep pushing the narrative that we're going to be blown away. Our lives will never be the same. Yet you show us these Pong dots, like for the video game Pong. So there is a level of frustration that is growing. Now, most people do understand that, you know, when it comes to UFO disclosure, this is a marathon. It's not a sprint. So we have to remain in mind that they're not going to bring out all the juicy things that we want to see right off the bat. I would like them to, but we're not going to see that right off the bat. So it really is going to be a waiting game of frustration, and that's what people are preparing for.
0: Now, do you think the government is that strategic in how they're releasing it, or do you think they're just sort of stumbling one thing after another, which department agrees to it, which other country agrees to it? Do you really think they're that strategic about starting out slow with Pong dots and ending up with an alien being?
1: I think they are. For a couple of different reasons. Number one, they have to protect their assets, okay? They have to protect what places like Lockheed Martin or Northrop or Boeing, any of these defense companies have actually been working on, Walter. They have to be able to protect those assets as future American military technology. Number two, I think what they have to do, too, is they have to gauge what the public is saying. How is the public reacting? That is why there's this alleged rumor out there that many of them have actually, many religions and religious leaders have allegedly met with some of these intelligence officials regarding this subject, just to say, hey, what do you know about it? What would you do if it was real? How would you break this down to your congregation of people? And it doesn't matter whether they're Protestants or Christians or Catholics or Muslims or Buddhists or whoever it is. They have to be able to gauge how the public is going to react. Because in the end, if they are holding on to some major secrets, okay, like we already have alien bodies, we already have alien contact, we have their craft, we have their technology, we know where they're from. A lot of that is going to be codependent on how people would react to that. And remember, during COVID, people didn't treat people very well. Okay, you look at the grocery stores of the hoarding the toilet paper or hoarding meat from the meat section. People buying 10, 11 jugs full of milk at the same time, ratting out neighbors for having one too many people over at Christmas time. This did happen. And I think that was a failure for the intelligence community on how people reacted to a pandemic. How are they going to react to the biggest story of humanity's lifetime, that we are not alone, especially on Earth?
0: How do they test that? We've heard about this. They had the religious people in. They had the preachers coming in. I wonder how they're planning to you think they're going to focus group this?
1: Well, that's the big thing, too, and this is why I'm not actually putting too much stock into this alleged rumor of them meeting with the religious people. The people who seem to be coming out about this have some sort of televangelism coming out. you know, we haven't heard the Pope come out about this. We haven't heard any of the imams from Islam come out about this. We haven't heard Christian leaders from the archdiocese come out, you know. So who are they preparing? Are they preparing just, you know, I have a church across the Greenbelt from my studio here. Has he been read into this? I don't think so. You know, so the question is, who are they actually preparing? They need to get a little bit more specific on this part for us to take it a little bit more seriously.
0: What have you seen or heard about the videos that were released?
1: I have heard right now from some of my sources that it is a lot of American technology, especially in the war zones, because we have to remember that in military conflict situations, the right hand isn't letting the left hand know. And what I mean by that is, let's say the Army has a weapon that they are using. The Navy will not know about that. The Marines will not know about that. The Air Force will not know about that. The CIA might, but the CIA has its own weaponry as well. And if they are using these orbs or these weird types of drones that are out there to scope and are making really fast movements, can turn on a dime with some hidden technology, what I'm hearing is a lot of it is American technology that we just don't know about it. This is why they are classifying it as unidentified anomalous phenomena, because the majority of us don't know what it is. There's only a select few who do.
0: Then why wouldn't that have been filtered out before the release? The people who are releasing this information are the ones who are responsible for that technology.
1: Well, that is a great question. And the theory that I have and that I've heard pondered around about this is that they are going to be throwing some red herrings in with these type of drops, because they want to be able to throw people off. They don't want people interested in this topic. You know,
0: but a billion people have already visited that U.S. government website. A billion people. Clearly, there's interest.
1: Absolutely. But they also want to protect their technologies. See, let's look at it this way. If they have been able to reverse engineer a spacecraft, and say the Russians or the Chinese or Ted Cruz's space pirates haven't been able to do that as of yet, you know, we need to keep that a secret under national security. At least that's their thinking of everything. So that's why we don't go by UFOs. We go by UAP, unidentified anomalous phenomena. So that way we're able to hide those technologies where people think they're looking at UFOs, but realistically, they are looking at something very human.
0: This sounds exhausting.
1: It is.
0: Red herrings.
1: It's very troubling.
0: Red herrings, our own technology. We're releasing pictures of our own technology. This sounds crazy talk.
1: Well, as I said last night, Walter, I mean, if you just have to look at the one video to convince yourself of this. And that is where they were very proud to show an F-16 shooting down one of these UAPs. We know it was the Lake Huron incident when all the Chinese balloons were coming over. We thought it could have been a weather balloon, but we thought it was some Chinese spy balloon that was coming across. They showed the explosion of it and whatever it was carrying dropping to the ground. Okay? If they weren't showing any red herrings, why would they show that piece? Well, we already know that it was either a weather balloon or some sort of Chinese spy balloon that was floating across the atmosphere. That one video for me seals the deal.
0: Forgive me, English major, Syracuse. How does it seal the deal?
1: Well, it tells me that they are trying to bury human technology in these videos.
0: To distract us from
1: From what they do not want to put out, which is the craft from Roswell, craft from Kingman, Arizona, any type of potential crash site that we know of, whether it's Shag Harbor, whether it's Kecksburg, whether it's the Phoenix Lights. Okay, they want to distract us from what is truly up in the sky. Remember, 50% of the people in Washington, D.C. do not want this story coming out for one reason or another, mainly because of national security. The other half is like, let's just go for it. Let's get it out on the table. But if they aren't going to give us a close encounter with a UFO, a real UFO, or tell us that at S4 in Papoose Lake, Nevada, inside Area 51, that Bob Lazar was right, and they were reverse engineering at least 10 craft in that designated area, we're not going to get anything that we really want. But this may be just the start. I don't want to sound too negative on it, because I'm happy these videos and everything's coming out. I really am. But, I mean, we also need to have a demeanor of critical thinking that there's a possibility the wool is being pulled over our eyes.
0: Now, Dave Scott, when is there going to be the next drop of UFO information? Do you know?
1: They have not announced when the next one is coming out. We are hoping that it'll be a week from now, because the first two drops were 2 weeks apart, and there was some conflict on whether or not that second drop would happen 2 weeks after. There was rumor it was going to be a month. So we're going to see. Hopefully it will be next week, if not the week after.
0: How do we get in touch with you? How do we see your great website? How do we hear your spectacular radio show and podcasts?
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0: Dave Scott, you're the best. Thank you very much for being on the other side of midnight.

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1: The U.S. and Iran both go on the attack. I'm Dave Anthony, Fox News. Despite a ceasefire in place amid talks trying to end the conflict, Fox's Trey Yingst reports from Tel Aviv.
2: Iran launched drones toward a commercial vessel attempting to pass through the Strait of Hormuz. A U.S. official tells Fox News that four one-way attack drones posed a threat and were shot down. Then a strike was also conducted against a control station near the city of Bandar Abbas that was about to launch a fifth drone. In response, the Iranians launched a drone and missile attack against Kuwait, targeting a U.S. base there, according to Iran's IRGC.
1: Now, President Trump insists
3: Iran is very much intent. They want very much to make a deal. So far, they haven't gotten there. We're not satisfied with it, but we will be. We will be either that or we'll have to just finish the job.
1: The president also said at that cabinet meeting Iran can't be allowed to control the Strait of Hormuz, also warning another country. If Oman, a U.S. strategic partner, also tries to control shipping, the U.S. will blow them up. Far away from there, the U.S. military's gone on the attack again. Fox's Chris Foster has details.
4: It's two boats in 2 days taken out in the Eastern Pacific. Two accused narco-terrorists are reported to have been killed in the latest strike. U.S. Southern Command posted a video showing a boat not moving on the water, then exploding with smoke and fire coming from it. One man was reported killed in a boat strike Tuesday with two survivors left stranded in the water. Southern Command says the Coast Guard was notified to launch a search and rescue operation.
1: Now, the Coast Guard will also search again for Lynette Hooker, who went missing off the coast of the Bahamas nearly 2 months ago.
5: This after new data appears to contradict her husband's account of where he was the night she disappeared. A source says GPS data from Brian Hooker's phone shows a location that does not align with what he told investigators. Dive teams could now focus their search on new locations.
1: Fox's Carly Shimkus. Brian Hooker's not been charged. He claims she fell off their small boat in rough seas while heading back to their yacht. 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
1: Why am I playing Weezer? Why am I being forced to play Weezer? Isn't this the band that Beavis and Butthead made fun of? Weezer? I know it's very popular in the senior citizen homes.

there are songs that just sound better on AM. That's not one of them. I found that song. That song's 12 years old. I heard it for the first time 2 days ago, and I have the musical taste and appreciation of a 14-year-old. When I hear a song I like that, then that's all I hear. I'll just play that 200 or 300 times. I view it as meditation. I view it as a way to deal with my ADHD, except I've never been diagnosed with ADHD. But there are certain syndromes that you and I have that are very popular now, and we have to admit that we have. I'll say I have ADHD, when in fact the issue is that I'm left-handed. See, it's got a good strong hook, and it's melodic, and it smells like a top 40 hit, but it wasn't. It was freaking Weezer. Oh, see, it's one of those good videos that loops by itself. Now, I'll tell you a secret about iTunes that they hate. They hate. When they made iTunes,

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Oh my God, shuffle, isn't that great? Music will be exposed. There'll be music discovery. We make a playlist, and we click shuffle, and it'll play them in random ways, not the way those nasty radio stations play songs with that horrible repetition, and music never gets discovered. Oh, oh. 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Well, the tragedy for the Apple people, who, of course, were cooler than anybody we've ever known, the tragedy for them is the most popular...

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2: Videos don't have that function unless I'm incapable, unless I'm technologically incapable. But when you were 14, you'd find a song that you loved and you played it over and over and over again, right? And I do that. And I find it meditative, calming, and a way to keep all people out of my room. Anybody that I don't want in my room, which is pretty much my whole family, they won't come into my office when I'm playing songs over and over again, especially like this.

Now that I've stuck it in your ear, it's called Go Away. That particular cut is the long lost edit. That one has a female lead in it. The other Weezer ones do not have a female lead. But it's clear from the body language of the female lead that she really means that she doesn't want anything to do with the other Weezers. I had a COVID shot. And I'm always fascinated whenever I read about the conspiracy theories about COVID shots. Because I don't view it as a conspiracy at all. And I don't find anything redeeming about Dr. Fauci. When a person needs to have a presidential pardon, not like a governor pardon or not like an excuse from their mom, not a Cartier note from their mother saying you get out of gym. No, when the president of the United States has to issue you a pardon, there must be something there. Just a guess. Well, there's that Dr. Fauci. And by the way, this is a big month for him. Pride Month coming up. Oh, the gay community loved him. Did you know about this? The gay community freaking hated him. He wouldn't support any of the AIDS drugs. He wouldn't support any of the AIDS experimental drugs. Larry Kramer, the head of Angry Gay People, the person in charge of Angry Gay People, he hated Dr. Fauci. And this is back when Dr. Fauci had hair and he looked almost like a doctor, not like your scary grandfather from the other side of the family, not your side of the family, that other one you only see once every year and a half or so, that grandfather. Well, this Dr. Fauci, I don't know how they did it. When I think back, oh, all of 5 years ago, how they managed to shut down our country is really astonishing. Because it was based on almost nothing except him screaming, we have to have herd immunity. Now, how miserable were you when you were told you were equal to a goat, that your health was equal to that of a goat? Herd immunity. The phrase offended me, just like the phrase human resources offends me. Can't we just call it people we work with? Can't we come up, I know, why don't we call it personnel? Instead, human resources, the worst phrase ever. And it wasn't always there. It only started in about 1979 that corporations started to say, well, you know, human resources, get out those spreadsheets and let's see how many humans we can cut. Horrible. I got the first vaccine. I'm going to tell you what happened in 28 seconds. I got the first vaccine, and I was debilitated for 3 days. Didn't know where I was, couldn't get out of bed, had no idea what was going on, not human. That went on for 3 days. The second shot, which I stupidly took, same thing, but it did something else, and it's the part of the medical industry they don't want to talk about. You and I have dormant germs, bacteria, viruses in us. We all do. Mumps, measles. We have recessive viruses and other things like Parkinson's. And for many, many tens of thousands of us, once we got that COVID vaccine, it activated those dormant viruses. And suddenly, the percent of people getting heart attacks, clogged valve,

0: Parkinson's, bladder cancer, dementia, Alzheimer's, through the roof. Through the freaking roof. And nobody has the guts to say, well, here is, in fact, the cause and effect. It was those vaccines that made us sicker. And I'm sure it solved many problems for many people who were very sick, who were otherwise unhealthy, obese, diabetic, blah, blah, blah, blah, blah. Okay. But in my case, I will tell you what happened and why I don't think it's a conspiracy at all. I think it's just a fact that we were screwed with those vaccines. They were the worst thing that could have possibly happened to us. It made us sick, made many of us sicker. And then there was the other aspect. I'll tell you what happened to me in a minute. But the other aspect of it was this, the social aspect. I wrote on Facebook. I had like 4,000 followers. Why? Because I'm a professional talk show host. Professional talk show hosts have many, many more followers than cat owners. On Facebook, I posted, that second vaccine was a doozy. That's all I posted. That second vaccine was a doozy. And my account was dropped. I had 4,000 followers, 300 photographs. All of it vanished. And a note from Facebook saying, you can start a new account. What do you mean I can start a new account? I spent 5 years wasting my life managing Facebook, working for Mark Zuckerberg for 5, 6, 7 years, and you're telling me now I can start a new account? And that's how they, quote, managed it. When Facebook, Twitter, other social platforms were threatened, rather than being grown-ups and saying, no, you can't threaten me. There's no proof that what you're saying is necessary. You do whatever you want, but I'm not gonna adjust my content due to a government decree. There's no law to back you up. There's no reason in America we have to follow your dictates. And this comes from the fact that people like Zuckerberg, the people who used to own Twitter, all the other ones, had never been broadcasters, had never been news people. Because you'll notice that the federal government did not call and threaten NBC, CBS, ABC with content issues. We knew how to deal with this, which was to ignore you. Or, even better, if we got a threat about content from the government, we would drag it out into the sunshine and let the sunshine deal with it and get rid of it. That's what would happen. But these nerds in their hoodies and wanting to be all cool in Silicon Valley, the epicenter of jerks, Seattle, the epicenter of jerks, when it comes to content, oh, technical wizards, respect. The ability to take a business, start it, use venture capital money vaguely irresponsibly, buy a lot of pizzas, pinball machines in the office, foosball, play foosball in the office. Man, that's how you get to be happening. Won't that be neat? Or the worst place you could ever possibly work. Shiat Day in Los Angeles. Shiat Day, advertising agency in Los Angeles, working so hard to be the coolest place on earth. You go to Shiat Day, which is on the beach in Los Angeles. You go there and you realize that like an old bar in 1800, the floor is sand. The whole floor is sand. And you're welcome to take off your shoes and experience an office place with the sand. And there were no desks and no offices. Everybody had a laptop. They were all common, like the Borg. Everybody had like the same laptop. But I will tell you this, I never have been in an angrier office in my life, because all of those people trying to do work were also at the same time trying to be cool, and nobody had an office. No way in hell could I work in an open office, a big open area, and then at some point we play foosball or basketball, which I saw nobody doing at Shiat Day in Los Angeles, the creative hub, the creative epicenter of American advertising. Ooh, angriest people I've ever seen. All worried about whether or not they put on another ounce 3 days ago when they last ate. That's the other thing. None of them eat. They drink bottled water. Anytime you see everybody in an office drinking bottled water and not heavily caffeinated Diet Coke, Diet Pepsi. You know there's a corrupt regime in effect. So, my Facebook account was canceled just because I said, boy, that second vaccine was a doozy. And that second vaccine did something else to me. I'm starting to fall down. I'm falling flat on my face. I can't get up off a chair. Losing my balance. You name it. I had every symptom of Parkinson's. All of them. I go to a hotshot neurologist and then another hotshot neurologist, and they tell me and my current wife, you have Parkinson's. I'm like, really? And I start taking, and by the way, you know how they truly diagnose Parkinson's? They give you the medicine to manage Parkinson's. If you respond to it, you have Parkinson's. Great. That was triggered by that vaccine. That second COVID vaccine woke up the virus in me for Parkinson's. I had every symptom. I had every diagnosis. You name it. And then something miraculous happened. And I'll share that with you in just seconds. But let's talk about the conspiracy of silence over the long-term impact of the COVID vaccine. It is a vicious conspiracy that many have suffered from. 800-848-9222. Walter Sterling, 800-848-9222. If you call, we'll have a good chat. If you don't call, I'll play more of Weezer. Red Apple Audio Network's The Other Side of Midnight.
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11: Hi, I'm retired NYPD Detective Vic Ferrari. And on tonight's episode of Confessions of a Retired Detective, a 22-year veteran of the NYPD is arrested for domestic violence. What happens next? Coming up in moments on Walter Sterling on The Other Side of Midnight.
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13: On The Other Side of Midnight.
0: the short and long-term impact on you of the COVID vaccine. Because it didn't just end with my diagnosis for Parkinson's. It continued with long-term COVID impact. More importantly, we're also talking about Weezer. Robert, North Carolina, welcome to the other side of midnight. Hi, Robert.
13: Good morning, Walter.
0: Hey, hi.
13: Beavis and Butt.
0: Yeah, Beavis and Butthead. Yes, Beavis and Butthead.
13: Okay. They would rank on, like, every band and musician out there that they played the music videos, except for one. I used to watch them regularly, and there was only one that they didn't.
0: Yeah, who was that? What is the trivia answer there, Robert?
13: Okay, I watched the video, which was awesome. It was a great video. Led Zeppelin.
0: Which one? Kashmir?
13: No, I forgot what song it was. It was a long time ago.
0: No, Robert, it wasn't that long ago. Now, listen, this is your homework. I don't want you to come on this unprepared. You're a very smart man. You know, you're the only one who talks about music from this century, and I appreciate it. I want you to go find out what that song was by Led Zeppelin, blessed by Beavis and Butthead, and call me back. Thank you very much for the call. Josh, welcome to the other side of midnight with Walter Sterling. Hello, Josh.
14: Hi, Walter. Can you hear me clearly?
0: I hear you perfectly because you're talking into the phone and not into a speaker.
14: All right. Thank you.
0: Thank you.
14: You're talking about the vaccine effect. So I'm a little bit younger, but I...
0: Than who? Didn't. You're younger than who?
14: Than you, I think.
0: I have a 14-year-old daughter. How old are your kids?
14: They're way younger.
0: Damn. Okay, go ahead.
14: So, I did not get the vaccine, but in the beginning, I was laughing from this whole COVID, it's a hoax, and it's this. At the end of the day, I was starting playing, my whole body was shutting down, like, late 2022. I was getting, like, weird symptoms and stuff, and I was like, whatever, the walk-ins, like, that you could get a flu shot and stuff.
0: Until you just said it. Why can't I remember? It's a clinic. It's a walk-in clinic.
14: It's the one that,
0: Anyway, go ahead.
14: Right, all right. So that's part of the problem from getting COVID.
0: Exactly. Anyway, that's why you can't remember.
14: I was getting all kinds, and nobody was figuring that. I went, like, to three places. Still, one of them was like, and maybe let's check for COVID. I think it was the Omicron going around then. And I was like, COVID now? Like, wasn't it a 2019 thing? They were like, yeah, you never know. Like, some people are getting it. Anyway, I get a text in the middle of the night, please quarantine because you've been tested positive. And I was like, oh, finally, now I know what's going on the last 2 weeks with me. Anyway, I was like, okay, it's going to take a couple of days and I'll be good. Boy, was I mistaken. It started, like, weird symptoms and stuff that I can't even describe. I was like, literally, I couldn't walk on one of my feet. My nerve system, I was having panic attacks and anxiety attacks, stuff that I never dealt with. And like, I didn't know what was going on with me. I was like too weak to even, my mother was like, she called me, she was like, what's going on with you? And she was like, you gotta go to the doctor. I'm like, a day that I could go to the doctor, I'd rather drive around and look at nice trees. Like, you don't understand what's going on. I can't even explain it. And it was crazy, and one after another, too, like, I was getting massive heart palpitations, crazy stuff, like, and I didn't get the shot. This was all from COVID, and I was like, and then one guy was like, I drove myself to the hospital because I was sure I'm having a heart attack. Like, that's how strong I felt, like, the chest and stuff. And they were like, they checked stuff. They're like, yeah, we see that your heart, you have palpitations, but we don't see anything. You might be the...
0: And I appreciate this, Josh. Now, what's the end of this story?
14: The end of the story is that it's 3.5 years later, and thank God, I think I'm 70% back. It's like charging an iPhone, 1%.
0: What did it do to your taste and your smell?
14: Interesting that the taste and smell, I lost the first round, like 2 years before that.
0: Yeah.
14: But this time, it didn't do taste or smell. Basically, I went to all kinds of professionals, and I came to the conclusion that the whole body was inflamed from my brain.
0: They, They were all inflamed. Your whole body was inflamed. Not one damn doctor knew what to do about it because they couldn't even admit what the problem was. And I thank you for the call, Josh. 800-848-9222. 800-848-9222. Walter Sterling, you and I are talking about the long-term impact of COVID. Doctors are terrified to talk about it. Lose your sense of smell. Lose your sense of taste. I will share about that in moments. But I've got to tell you the end of my story about getting Parkinson's. But first, you and I are on KDKA in Pittsburgh, WCCO in Minneapolis, where John Quick is listening at all times, and Charlie Green, who works at the big postal facility in Jersey City. How's your kid? Congratulations, having another great year. And you in Chicago on WGN.
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0: Lou on Long Island, welcome to the other side of midnight with Walter Sterling. Hi.
15: Yes, good morning, Walter. I had a coworker, approximately 35 years old, 6 foot strong as a bull. He died from COVID. Well, because they put him on the respirator, and that was the death knell. I had a nurse friend, and I went out and got that COVID, the two shots, as soon as I could. I had no reaction to it, aside from, you know, if you get the regular seasonal flu shot, which I don't do anymore, you do have flu-like symptoms the next day. But I have a nephew who's a cardiologist, and he saw an uptick in men in their mid to late 30s having cardiac problems after the vaccine shot.
0: Exactly.
15: And that is fact.
0: Hey, Lou, look at all the jocks in their early 30s. The prime of their life and health and fitness falling over from heart attacks. What the hell do you suppose that is?
15: Well, they were forced to get the shot or else
0: they were forced to get the shot. They were forced
15: yes.
0: to get the shot, Lou.
15: Now, I took it voluntarily because, like I said, I had a close friend, coworker, died from it, so I was scared out of my wits.
0: I appreciate that, Lou. Thank you very much for the call. I got all of the symptoms of Parkinson's, falling down, hand shaking, troubles. Biggest problem was getting up out of a chair. Biggest problem was getting out of bed, and on and on and on. Every symptom of Parkinson's, except, oddly, not my voice. Didn't affect my voice. I'm reading an article that says pharmaceutically induced Parkinson's. I'm like, what? Pharmaceutically induced Parkinson's. And I read the article, and it turns out there's some medications, some pharmaceuticals that can mimic Parkinson's, give you all the side effects of Parkinson's, and it's called Parkinsonism. But you don't have the disease, you just have the symptoms. Congratulations. I go to another hotshot neurologist, and he does all these wacky tests, and finally he goes, let's do a brain scan. And he was Egyptian, so I was nervous right there. And I did ask him at the beginning of the diagnosis, I said, how did they build them? And his nurse looks at me. And he goes, what? How they build what? And she goes, the pyramids. He wants to know how they built the pyramids. I don't know. It is a mystery. All right. So I do the little test for him. And then he says, well, you must have a brain scan. Let's see if you have part. I get a voicemail 2 days later from the nurse. Not the courtesy I should have been given from the doctor. 2 days later, nurse goes, oh, Mr. Sterling, your brain is perfectly normal. It must have been a side effect of that medication. I stopped taking the medication. I've had no symptoms of Parkinson's. But the virus was triggered by that damn vaccine. A year later, I could not taste food properly. I couldn't smell food properly. Plus, there were chronic aromas and smells that weren't there. For months, every place I sat, I thought I was smelling car exhaust. And then another time, I thought I was smelling forest fires. But the worst part was the taste. There's a big word for it that I can't pronounce because I'm a talk show host. What do you want from me? Big word for it. And the taste, well, I'll tell you what it did to my taste. It was terrifying. Susan, welcome to the other side of midnight with Walter Sterling at 800-848-9222. Let's give Kevin something to do. Go ahead, Susan.
16: Oh, well, Walter, I so love your program. I've been waiting for you. No sports, no politics, just great entertainment.
0: And no FM.
16: Yes, yes. Who does your theme songs? They're great. The various theme songs you have. Who sings them?
0: I don't know if you want to know.
16: Why not? It's not you, is it?
0: God, no. I used to try out for musicals in high school, mm-hmm. and the music teacher, the head of the drama department, he'd wait for everybody else to audition, and then he'd look at me and he'd say, hold on a minute, just wait a second. And everybody else would leave because he didn't want to embarrass me. He'd play the song again. I'd sing it. He said, yeah, that's what I thought. You can't sing on key. You're flat. You're totally flat. My life was a nightmare, Susan.
16: Oh, but you don't know who the chorus is that sings it, do you?
0: I do know exactly who sings it, and I also know the band that plays it, and I'm not really ready to tell you, Susan.
16: Oh, that's okay. All right. I must tell you about the COVID. I never took the vaccine. I never got COVID. And all my relatives that took it, they all got COVID even more than once. I'm a vitamin person. I've been taking vitamins since I was a teenager, and I think that helps. When you take the vaccine, I think it bypasses your liver, which liver is a filter, all right? Right. And I think that's why it's affected. It goes through your whole body, through your blood cells, et cetera. That's my theory anyway.
0: But you never got a vaccine?
16: No, and I never got COVID.
0: And you never got COVID. Well, congratulations on both. Now, how's everything else working out? When did you last have sex?
16: Well, let's see. I'm 90 years old, so it's hard to remember. But anyway, it's never too late, you know.
0: No, it's never too late. And the fact that you're 90 and you remember anything, I view as a great victory for you, Susan. Deeply flattered that you called. Don't tell the sales department your age. Everything will be fine. Thank you very much for the call at 800-848-9222. Sandra. Is it Sandra or Sandra? You're from Jersey, so it must be Sandra.
17: No, it's Sandra.
0: All right, I'm sorry. I'm so sorry. Yeah.
17: And the reason I say that is because I used to be called Sandy.
0: Yeah.
17: But my real name is Sandra. And I remember someone called in with the name Sandra, and the host said, oh, that's the most beautiful name. And after that, I switched Sandy to Sandra.
0: And you listen, but what you're telling me is you actually listen to another host?
17: I love the radio. My mother taught me years ago, you never held hostage with the radio because you could do things. With the television, you have to sit and be there. With the radio, you can do many, many things and listen at the same time. So that's why I love the radio.
0: I will tell you a secret about daytime television, especially game shows. They know this. Those TV people know this. And the audio on TV game shows and daytime dramas is made to be enjoyed without watching the screen. They make it like radio as much as they can.
17: Oh, interesting.
0: How about that? As opposed to public television, which is just painful no matter what you do.
17: Very interesting, Walter.
0: Thank you.
17: I called about the vaccines.
0: Yes.
17: I don't believe in them, and I never took them. I don't take the flu. I didn't take the COVID. And I remember Rudy Giuliani saying that when you get the flu, when you get the COVID, fight it like a soldier. And I did get it, and it wasn't pleasant, but I fought it like a soldier, and that was that. Now, I want to tell you something. I must really, truly believe this because my husband at the time had a liver transplant during the COVID time. It was awful, the period, you know, going to the hospital every day and not. But anyway, the point I want to make is I said to them, do not give my husband that vaccination. And they wanted to. Could you imagine you go through this surgery and then they want to put that stuff in your body that we really don't know what it is? That boggled my mind. But they respected my wish. My husband never got that, thank God. And yeah, isn't that amazing? That's the point I wanted to make.
0: Which hospital was this? Where were these clowns?
17: Columbia Presbyterian. They're not clowns. They're great. They did a wonderful job, but I don't understand that part.
0: Can I tell you something about Columbia Presbyterian?
17: Yes,
0: you're right. It's the best hospital in New York, in my opinion. We're not doctors. Who knows? But when my mother needed bypass surgery, Dr. Oz was still their big deal cardiologist at Columbia Presbyterian.
17: Okay. Yeah.
0: And All I can tell you, without going into ugliness, it didn't go well, and which was a shock to us all. But the way I explained it to other doctors is, you know, I think Dr. Oz is the most tolerated doctor at Columbia Presbyterian. He was a very overbearing fellow toward his colleagues. That was our experience. Sandra, wow. Sandra, I'm really glad. Well, how is your husband?
17: Thank God, he's here every day with me, and I'm
0: he's
17: very
0: still
17: happy
0: talking
17: to have
0: you?
17: Him.
0: He's still talking to you? What a nightmare.
17: Yes, yes.
0: What a nightmare.
17: He likes me.
0: Unbelievable.
17: Oh, God, that's so funny, Walter. No, we get along. It's very nice. I like him more today than I ever did. That's the funny part. You know,
0: You probably can't hear him as well as you used to. It's probably what it is. You're the best.
17: Well.
0: Thank you for calling. You're very sweet to call. Thank you very much for calling. 800-848-9222, 800-848-9222. The rules are simple. Talk into the phone like Sandra did. Don't use the speaker part. And please, God, don't thank me for taking the call. Don't ever thank a talk show host for taking the call. They're paid to take the call. That's their job. They're not doctors. They must not be treated with any level of respect. Isn't that right, Joe, on Long Island? Welcome to The Other Side of Midnight with Walter Sterling. Hi.
18: Yes, this is my first time hearing your program.
0: Oh, God.
18: I was very interested about your COVID experience because I did not get the shots either.
0: Right.
18: I believe this entire thing was a crime against humanity. Okay.
0: Yes, I agree. I can't believe that guys like you and me, smart as hell, street smart, were suckered into it. Millions and millions and millions of us were suckered into it. Wait, let's review. You can't order pizza. You can't go to work. You can barely get out of your car. If you post anything on social media, you will lose that account. The governor of Minnesota, whatever the hell that is, had the National Guard walking the streets of Minneapolis, forcing people back into their homes at night. What the hell? How did this happen? How stupid were we?
18: Well, here in New York, they were even floating the idea of putting people like me in camps.
0: Yeah.
18: What does that remind you of?
0: Yeah, it would have triggered a lot of problems.
18: Well, yeah, I was going to go down in flames. I didn't care one way or the other. My job was on the line. That was another thing. Fauci, everybody's heard the recording now that you just have to find the right button for every person. A friend of mine's wife was ready to have a baby. You can't see your baby born. You need the shot. Oh, you want to work here? You got to get the shot. You want to go out of your house? You got to get the shot. You want to travel? You got to get a shot. Anything that they have to force on people or offer you Yankee tickets, you better be suspicious. Okay? And I said from the beginning, Fauci was working on AIDS for 40 years and they whipped this out in 6 months. Something ain't right here.
0: The gay community hated Fauci. They hated his approach to AIDS. Why he was allowed to continue to be the AIDS czar, we'll never know, but it was disgusting. And I believe my conspiracy about Fauci is that he was working on that virus. It was a militaristic virus developed with our funding to the Wuhan lab, and he was responsible
18: Absolutely.
0: For that funding, and then he had a problem. When he realized it was an out-of-control pandemic, he had to go, oh, no, pay no attention. It was a bat. Yes, we found an evil bat, and we believe that crap? What was wrong with us?
18: Well, here's what happened. The wet market is next door to the lab.
0: Right, yeah, right.
18: So the dirty guy from the lab would go there maybe to get lunch. So when it got out, he got it out of the place, and Fauci knew. Because you're right, it was absolutely right, and I said it from the beginning, this was weaponized. This does things that it shouldn't be able to do. And then he gets stupid in front of Congress saying, gain of function, what does that mean? It's doing things it never naturally could do. It would take a million years of evolution. But you can jump over all of that in the lab. And this was a weapon. They weren't allowed to play with it here. He shipped it to that lab and funded it. And we all paid the price. They destroyed the economy. The kids lost 2 years in school. Okay.
0: Oh, and God, don't get me started on that, Joe. Joe, you're absolutely right. Call anytime. Anybody who agrees with me is always welcome. Thank you for the call. 800-848-9222. 43 minutes past the hour with Walter Sterling. Coming up, you and I have the latest updates on the UFOs. We've gone through millions of pages. 48 videos have been released. We will review that with the legendary Dave Scott. He has always more information. Plus, I had so many demands for the Ross Coulthart conversation that we had with Ross, News Nation's expert on UFOs, conspiracy theories. We'll share that again with you. Plus, he's going to come on again tomorrow night because I can't get rid of him. Steve in Newark. Oh, my God. Welcome to the other side of midnight. Hi, Steve.
19: Hey, Walter. How are you? My wife came down with COVID first. And she was laying in bed, and about a week later, she took that Moderna, maybe 3 days later, whatever, that first shot, cancer survivor. I never took it. I was sick, too. I was in bed for 12 days. My doctor gave me ivermectin and steroids. Do you know, 3 days later, I was up jogging, walking. My wife's doctor says, I cannot give that to her. That's a horse, whatever it was back then. I forget what she said. This is a female doctor. I says, I'm telling you to prescribe it to my wife. My wife was up 2 days later walking with us. I never took any of those shots. I know people in their 40s that are still devastated, and I had to go take that test with that thing in my nose on a daily. Because of my job, they threatened me. If I don't take these shots, you got to get tested on a weekly basis. And I had to go get tested, and that thing up in my nose, all the way up in the tip of my eyelid. And I'll never forget it, but you know what? I never took those shots. My wife took that Moderna shot. My wife today, thank God, is so healthy, and the two of us are so healthy. But I'll tell you what, and I know it's a big thing with people with Trump and that ivermectin, but I'll tell you, I took it. It's the tiniest pill I ever seen in my life. I took three of them a day, and I took those steroids, and today I have never had there's nothing wrong with me. I live my life in great spirits every day, and thank God for my doctor, because my doctor told me, do not take that shot. Do not take any of those shots. I told my wife, please, please, honey, don't take it. I'm married 37 years. She took the one, and she was a mess from it. And then I convinced her doctor to take that, to give her ivermectin. She wouldn't prescribe it to her. And I says, I'm telling you to prescribe it to her. It was prescribed to me. Why can't it be prescribed to her?
0: Yeah, it sounds like you're lucky that they did give it to her. And it sounds to me like, Steve, that you're a really good husband. Now, you live in Newark. How close to Union do you live?
19: It's about 12 minutes away.
0: I humbly believe that the greatest hot dog in America is in Union at the Galloping Hill Inn, Peterson's, Five Points, whatever you want to call it. Do you know what I'm talking about?
19: Absolutely, absolutely. It's right up there. It's right down the street from Chaffee's Pizzeria.
0: Exactly. That is the epicenter of fine dining in North America.
19: Good to hear you. I've been there many times.
0: Many times. You know, one complete and one with the works, right? You got it, Steve?
19: Absolutely. Hey, absolutely. Buddy. 100%. I'm with you, Walter.
0: You got it. Thanks for the call, Steve. Thanks very much for listening to the Red Apple Audio Networks with Walter Sterling. You and I are talking about the conspiracy to keep us sick and in the dark and out of the stream of life. The COVID vaccine mandatory demand, kept us out of work, kept us out of the stream of life, and destroyed my daughter's education and social experience. My daughters, out of nowhere, started to have to learn on Zoom. Now, the challenge there isn't just them trying to learn on Zoom. The challenge is that all the well-meaning teachers I have respect for a good school teacher, miracle workers. But they did not go to teacher college to learn how to teach on Zoom. They had no idea how to teach on Zoom. Some of them had a knack, a gift. It worked out. Most did not. Not their fault. It was ridiculous to expect these teachers who were used to high touch, near the kids, looking them in the eye, suddenly they have to teach on TV. Public television can't teach on TV, except for that Bob Ross. He's the only one who could teach on TV. These poor teachers had to faced an interesting reality. Oh, gee, they had never experienced that their students could be in the classroom, but turn them off. No one thought, gee, you can turn off the camera on the Zooms. My 18-year-old was supposed to graduate, and she's one of those aggressively social kids who wanted to go to homecoming, wanted to go to prom. She's one of those, the opposite of me. I don't want to talk to anybody. I don't want to see anybody, except for you, Kevin. I don't want to see anybody. She wanted to go to prom, have her student pictures, do all of those things that seniors do. She was stuck at home. She was totally denied all the social positive aspects, including her graduation from high school. They had to go door to door with the high school photographers, house after house after house, to take pictures in your house outside. What a stupid thing we ran into. How the hell did this happen? And then my middle school kid, she was doing straight A's. She decided to get straight A's. She started that year saying, you know, I'm going to fix this. And she was. And then it hit, and she could not have the attention span to learn on Zoom. And my autistic baby, my sweet autistic baby, she was in second grade. She still reads at second grade level, and now she's 14. Thank you so much. Who do I sue? Who the hell do I sue? I got a phone number, your experience with the vaccine, and the long-term effects of COVID. This was one of the worst conspiracies of our lifetime. 800-848-9222. Walter Sterling, The Other Side of Midnight, Red Apple Audio Networks.
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2: So confusing to me, Walter Sterling, is to know when to speak, when not to speak. It's never easy for me. Is it easy for you, Pat? Welcome to the Other Side of Midnight, Walter Sterling, talking about the scam, the conspiracy, the horror show that we're still going through thanks to COVID and those insane vaccines.
3: Thank you. I'll try to be as brief as I can.
2: Why? Who said to be brief? I didn't tell you to be brief. Just share.
3: Okay. I hope you can hear me.
2: Perfectly. Thank you. God bless you. Yes, you know how to use a phone. That puts you way ahead of everybody else.
3: Thank you. I had quite an experience. I was fortunate to have a doctor for years who was a health-conscious doctor, kept me very well. I'm going to be 80 years old. And he kept me so well with taking my supplements. And I refused a COVID injection. And I had an experience with two doctors, one being a cardiologist, that was not wanting to be in the same room with me because I did not take the COVID shot, and he told me I was going to die.
2: That's horrible.
3: What happened was I went in for surgery. I needed I had a knee replacement done. And you know how you have to clear so many hours before you go in for surgery to make sure you're, and this was during the COVID time. I cleared perfectly fine, not a trace of COVID at all. Came out of surgery, ended up getting COVID a few days later, thought I was going to die. They gave me something to counteract it. Can I tell you what name of it was?
2: Yes, sure.
3: It was called Remdesivir. And somebody said to me, you know, you're fortunate you're alive to this day. And what had happened was, through all of that, we were not aware that people who had gotten the shot, and I'm not going to call it a vaccine, a shot, people were, there were some doctors that were aware of it, they were shedding the protein. So as I was accused of making people sick because I refused a COVID shot, actually people who got the COVID shot were shedding the protein days later. And people were getting sick from being around them. And it was such an awful experience. And I was very, very healthy with this doctor that I had been seeing for quite some time. Now the problem being I've developed liver disease. And it's
2: These are so many clowns, Pat. You're in Jersey. Where are you in Jersey?
3: I am in a place called Mattawan, New Jersey.
2: Yeah, Mattawan. I know Mattawan. I appreciate the call. I really appreciate you listening. Thank you so much for calling 800-848-9222. After I had the symptoms of Parkinson's, which I no longer have because I didn't have Parkinson's, I had a reaction to the damn shot, you know, the one I couldn't post about on Facebook. I developed crazy smells, but the worst part was the tastes. Perfectly normal food, all of them, every food you could imagine suddenly tasted like the worst rotting of that food. If that food was left on a garbage dump in July in Jersey, that's what the food tasted like, except for like two things. Oranges, and therefore I lived on oranges for like 6 months. It's the only thing that made sense to my brain. This was some conspiracy to protect Dr. Fauci from the liability of, in fact, starting this pandemic. That's my opinion. That's what happened. And he was so wired and so connected and worked in such mysterious ways that after he started this pandemic and had to cover it up, The solution was, well, everybody's get a shot. Nobody should come to work. Herd mentality. Oh, my God. How did we fall for this? You and I have to take some responsibility that we fell for this crap, that we agreed to this. You may recall that in the year 2020, 2021, we could walk through Manhattan at 3 p.m. and be alone. We bought into that. Shame on me. Shame on us. How could we have fallen for that stupid thing? And then, when we did what our employers told us to do, which was work from home, work from home, work from home, then we did. And then, like the chairman of Bank of America and Jamie Dimon, now they're all chastising their employees for doing what they were told to do. We told you to work at home. Oh, just kidding. We need you to come back to the building. Why? Because they wasted $1 billion building a building that was instantly obsolete because of the work-at-home edict. Wow. Look at what we stepped into. All right, my friend, I'm Walter Sterling, the other side of midnight on the Red Apple Audio Networks.

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1: Could fighting disrupt the talking? I'm Dave Anthony, Fox News. New skirmishes between the U.S. and Iran despite a ceasefire in place.
2: Perhaps complicating matters this morning, the Islamic Revolutionary Guard Corps says it targeted a U.S. airbase in what CENTCOM calls an egregious ceasefire violation. And CENTCOM says Iran launched a ballistic missile toward Kuwait that was successfully intercepted by Kuwaiti forces. Iran calls it retaliation after U.S. forces shot down five Iranian one-way attack drones over the Strait of Hormuz. The U.S. says it also hit an Iranian ground control station in Bandar Abbas before it could launch a sixth drone.
1: That's Fox's Madeline Rivera at the White House, where a cabinet meeting yesterday, President Trump threatened Iran and even U.S. strategic partner Oman if they try to control the Strait of Hormuz shipping.
3: The strait will open immediately, but it's got to be perfect. I'm not going to do this. I didn't do this to get a crummy agreement.
1: Oil prices are rising back up about 3%.
4: We're also tracking developments in the conflict between Israel and Iran's largest proxy, Hezbollah. The IDF launched a series of heavy strikes overnight, targeting the southern city of Tyre and further north in Sidon. After evacuation orders were given, at least 8 people were killed in southern Lebanon.
1: Fox's Trey Yingston, Tel Aviv. 2 more boat strikes in the past 2 days as the U.S. military keeps up patrols off South America's coast, cracking down on drug trafficking.
5: 2 accused narco-terrorists are reported to have been killed in the latest strike. 1 man was reported killed in a boat strike Tuesday, with 2 survivors left stranded in the water. Southern Command says the Coast Guard was notified to launch a search and rescue operation. Nearly 200 people have been killed in around 60 boat strikes since September.
1: Fox's Chris Foster. They are not searching for survivors anymore in Washington State's paper mill disaster. 9 workers missing after a giant chemical tank imploded are now presumed dead.
6: As individuals are recovered from the site, they'll undergo decontamination before being transported to the Cowles County Coroner's Office.
1: Longview Fire Battalion Chief Matt Amos. 2 others were also killed, 7 hospitalized. 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
1: The Coast Guard will go out searching again for Lynette Hooker off the coast of the Bahamas after getting new information from her husband.
11: Investigators have been looking at GPS data from Brian Hooker's phone, in which he was using a marine navigation app. That data has pointed them to new areas of interest that have not been searched as of yet. A source tells Fox U.S. authorities plan to focus on an area of the Bahamas Sea of Abaco with waters reaching 25-foot depths. Brian and Lynette were headed back to their sailboat earlier this year when he reportedly said Lynette fell off their dinghy. But Lynette's daughter, Brian's stepdaughter, has raised questions about what happened, saying Brian had anger issues and her mother was an excellent swimmer. Jill Nato, Fox News.
1: Yet another person is going to prison in the drug overdose death of Friends TV star Matthew Perry.
12: Kenneth Iwamasa, the final person involved in the ketamine death of actor Matthew Perry, received a sentence of 3 years and 5 months in prison, exactly what prosecutors wanted for the personal assistant who sat at the center of the entire incident, buying the ketamine that would cause the death of the Friends star and injecting him with a lethal dose. The 60-year-old was the first of the 5 people to reach a deal with prosecutors, pleading guilty in August of 2024 to 1 count of conspiracy. He also became the most important witness for the prosecution, which is why the jail time is significantly less than what he might have faced without cooperating. Michelle Foligno, Fox News.
1: Two doctors have gotten prison time. So has a drug counselor who sold the fatal ketamine dose. Another doctor linked to Perry's death got home confinement and then supervised release. We'll get an inflation update later this hour. And ahead of that, on Wall Street, stock futures are falling the day after record highs for the Dow and the NASDAQ. In the NHL playoffs, Carolina shut out Montreal to take a 3-1 lead in the Eastern Conference Final. I'm Dave Anthony. This is Fox News.
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29: Thursday, May 28th, 2026. I'm Bill Malugin. The president's pick prevails yet again, this time in the state of Texas. But are MAGA-endorsed candidates the best chance for Republicans to maintain control of the House and the Senate?
30: What it goes to show, though, Bill, at the end of the day, is that the Republican Party is the MAGA party, the Trump party.
29: We speak with Senator Jim Banks.
1: I'm Dave Anthony. Hurricane season is almost here. It starts Monday in the Atlantic, and the forecast is promising. Fewer than average storms predicted.
31: This doesn't tell us anything about where the storms will go. It's a tool primarily to get people talking about hurricane season, right, which if they're talking about it, they're prepared.
32: And I'm Kaylee McGee White. I've got the final word on the Fox News Rundown.
29: The impact of President Trump's endorsements on full display after Texas Attorney General Ken Paxton won his runoff election Tuesday. Now, the MAGA-backed Paxton faces off against Democratic candidate James Tallarico to be the next senator from the Lone Star State. The Republican in the race taking a swipe at his opponent after his runoff victory.
33: Look, I think we have a message. James Tallarico doesn't belong in Texas. We cannot let him be the senator of the state of Texas. He fits in California. He does not fit here. We need to come together as a Republican Party.
29: Tallarico not backing down, firing back in a post on X.
34: Something just happened in Texas. The most corrupt politician in America just became the Republican nominee for the United States Senate.
29: With Senator John Cornyn joining Louisiana Senator Bill Cassidy and Kentucky Congressman Thomas Massey on the list of incumbents being primaried out and losing to Trump-picked Republicans, Democrats are celebrating the runoff results, as many of them view the attorney general as the weaker candidate to face off against Tallarico. The GOP holds a slim majority in both chambers of Congress and will look to

0: maintain and gain as many seats as possible. But Democrats refuse to go down without a fight. So will the president's endorsements maintain their power through November?
1: Well, this isn't a new lesson. This is a lesson that we've seen repeated over and over again.
0: Republican Indiana Senator Jim Banks.
1: When President Trump endorses a Republican, especially in a Republican primary, it's the golden ticket. There's no bigger or better, more effective endorsement probably in the history of American politics than President Trump's endorsement. I lived through it. He endorsed me when I ran for the Senate, and all of my opponents dropped out of the primary. I barely had a race. You saw it in the Indiana primary a few weeks ago when President

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2: Bill, at the end of the day, is that the Republican Party is the MAGA Party, the Trump Party, and these new voters that President Trump has brought into the Republican Party, working class, blue-collar voters who used to vote for Democrats or didn't vote at all, have become the base of the Republican Party, making the party bigger and stronger than it's been in my lifetime, and it's thanks to President Trump.
3: When President Trump came out with that endorsement of Ken Paxton, we talked to a handful of Republican senators after they came out of their lunch. Not a lot of them were happy. They felt that it was going to give Democrats a better chance to win in Texas and that it was going to potentially siphon money away from other key Senate races because they're going to have to pump more money into Texas. What do you make of that argument?
2: Paxton won by a lot. He won the primary by a lot, and he's won statewide in Texas many times. I'm not a Texan. I don't pretend to be an expert on Texas politics, but Texas is a red state. It's a Trump state, and that Trump endorsement mattered in the primary. But give credit to Ken Paxton, who won by quite a bit. I mean, he's been running for against John Cornyn for a long time. And I think at the end of the day, when you learn how crazy and radical these Democrats are across the country, Tallarico in Texas, the guy up in Maine with the Nazi tattoo, and the crazy Democrat that's likely to win in Michigan, and you see the difference between these radical, out of touch, lunatic Democrats that are winning these primaries versus candidates like Paxton and Susan Collins and Mike Rogers up in Michigan, who are strong Republicans who are fighting for our American values and putting America first. That difference is going to carry Paxton in the Texas race in November, just like it does Republicans across the country.
3: Well, Chuck Schumer has said that Democrats are excited to run against Ken Paxton, and he thinks their chances are better running against Ken Paxton. But you mentioned James Tallarico. This is a very far-left guy. I'm sure you've seen some of his comments. He says God is non-binary. There's six genders. The southern border should have a welcome mat on it, and that what he thinks about in his spare time apparently are trans children. Give us your thoughts on him as a candidate.
2: Yeah, all of the issues that you just mentioned are issues that have been well litigated in American politics over the last few years. In fact, President Trump won on an agenda to secure the border, get boys out of girls' sports, and get rid of the lunacy of the radical left and get this country back on track with common sense policies. And Tallarico is the type of Democrat that is against all of that. So the contrast is going to be significant in Texas, in Maine, Michigan, Iowa, Alaska. When you meet these Democrats and learn what they stand for and how out of touch they are, this is not my dad's Democrat party. My dad was a union worker that voted Democrat because that's what the working men and women voted for historically. But when they meet these types of Democrats, they realize that this isn't the Democrat Party of the past. This is a wildly out of touch, lunatic, crazy Democrat Party, and these candidates are going to lose.
3: I want to turn now to a topic that I know you are very passionate about. That is these illegal alien semi-truck drivers driving with commercial driver's licenses and causing deadly crashes across the country. We just saw last week near Sacramento, California, yet another Indian illegal immigrant with a CDL given to him by the state of California was arrested for killing two people in a crash, then allegedly trying to flee the scene of that crime. Senator, this is the fourth Indian national that we know of since last summer with the last name Singh that was in the country illegally, had gotten one of those licenses and killed innocent people out on the roadways. Your thoughts?
2: Well, it's very sad. And Indiana is the crossroads of America. We have one of the largest amounts of miles of interstate highways that go through our state as any state in the country. And I think we have the fifth most amount of freight that travels on the roads in Indiana. And we've seen many of these cases. I think eight Hoosiers have died because of illegals behind the wheel of a semi truck just

0: in the last several months. So in Indiana, we've been confronting this. But the reason for it is that Democrats flooded the country with illegals. And then states like California, New York, and Pennsylvania, blue states with Democrat governors, gave out CDLs, truck driver licenses like candy, and then said allowed for these fake truck driving schools to be set up all over their states. And that's created this dangerous, deadly recipe with these illegal truck drivers on the road. By the way, these illegal truck drivers are taking really good paying jobs away from hardworking men and women who were behind the wheel of these semi trucks before. And instead, in many of these cases, you have drivers behind the wheel of semi trucks who can't even speak English, let alone read traffic signs. They're not familiar with our customs on the road. And it's created a very dangerous situation. So thankfully, Secretary Duffy, Department of Transportation, has been working hard at cracking down on the fake truck driving schools and taking CDLs away from illegals. I've introduced a bill, the Delilah Law. If you remember at the State of the Union address, there was a beautiful girl that President Trump called out up in the gallery, Delilah Coleman from California. When she was 5 years old, she was in an accident just a couple of years ago, in an accident that due to an illegal truck driver. She'll never be the same. She's affected for the rest of her life, but fortunately she survived. And we worked together with her dad and a lot of others in Congress. Erin Houchin, Congresswoman, also from Indiana, is carrying this bill in the House. And it would directly take away CDLs from those who are here illegally, those who are here on temporary status of any sort, non-citizens on temporary status. And maybe most importantly, that when you take the CDL exam, it will be given in English only. It's common sense. Our highway signs are in English. And if you're gonna be behind the wheel of a semi truck that weighs several tons and can be very deadly on the road, you should speak English and be able to read English to ever pass the test to get a license to be able to do that. So the Delilah Law is common sense. President Trump endorses it and supports it. We've worked with the White House on it. I want to move it through the Congress and get it signed by President Trump before the end of this Congress, because I really do think that it will save lives when we do.
1: One final topic I want to get your thoughts on. DHS Secretary Mark Wayne Mullen has been trying to come up with some ways to retaliate against sanctuary jurisdictions that just flat out refuse to cooperate with the federal government. He was on Fox News with Hannity on Tuesday night. And he said he once again pitched this idea of potentially pulling CBP customs agents out of airports in sanctuary cities like Los Angeles, JFK, Chicago, that sort of a thing. That would obviously have a huge ripple effect, Senator. If you don't have any customs agents at airports, you can't have international travelers flying into that airport. Would you support something that extreme?
0: Yeah, I really like this idea. Secretary Mark Wayne Mullen is doing a good job. He's new on the job. I served with Mark Wayne in the House and then in the Senate. And this is the kind of common sense idea that Mark Wayne has come up with this time. He's come up with before to crack down on sanctuary cities that are allowing illegals to come to their cities, these big cities around the country, and then treating them better. I mean, if you're illegal and you go to Los Angeles, a sanctuary city, and you commit a crime, you're treated better than citizens are in those cities. So it's a magnet. It attracts more illegals to come into our country. And one way to crack down on that and take away that incentive is to do what Mark Wayne is calling for and affecting these airports, because these illegals are flying into places like Los Angeles and San Francisco and sanctuary cities around the country. So I think Mark Wayne is onto something here. This is a good idea. And it's one way that we can crack down on what these mayors have created.
1: Secretary Mullen says they're currently drawing up plans to try to figure out if they can implement this. What about the argument that doing that would potentially hurt the economy and even hurt, you know, red state travelers and Republicans, that, you know, people are flying in from around the world? And if you do this, it's going to start a chain reaction in terms of cargo coming into the country, travelers who have nothing to do with this. Do you worry about some of the consequences with such a move?
0: Well, I mean, at the end of the day, it benefits states like Indiana and Texas and Florida Republican red states that are playing by the rules, law and order states that crack down on illegals. And I think most Americans would support that. They know that the policies in California are bad for the rest of the country. So I imagine that most Americans would buy into this. We'll see what Mark Wayne comes up with, what Secretary Mullen comes up with. But I think this is an idea that has a lot of merit.
1: All right. Got to leave it there. Senator Jim Banks of the great state of Indiana, we thank you for your time today. Great to see you as always.
0: Thank you. Have a good day.
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7: 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All's quiet on the freeways and surface streets as the Thursday morning drive begins. Accident-free conditions. There is a stalled driver getting some help, though, on the Tropicana exit from 15 South. That exit, though, is open. Overnight, the Sunset on-ramp to the southbound airport connector has been closed for work. That's in the process of reopening, but will be closing again tonight starting around 8 p.m. It's Mitch Kelly from the Air Supply Air Conditioning Traffic Center.
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21: Good morning. It's Thursday, May 28, 2026. I'm Ted Lindner. This is the Fox News Rundown. The U.S. downing a group of drones over the Strait of Hormuz with a fragile Middle East ceasefire under threat. Fox's Ashley Webster with the latest for us this morning.
22: The U.S. military shooting down 4 Iranian-based attack drones that posed a threat around the Strait of Hormuz. U.S. forces, by the way, also hitting an Iranian ground control station in Bandar Abbas. U.S. Central Command in a statement said the strikes were, quote, measured, purely defensive, and intended to maintain the ceasefire.
21: Kuwait, where many U.S. forces in the region are stationed, also announced they had activated its air defense systems after facing missile and drone attacks. Is a college degree a necessity to be successful in life? Well, the latest Fox News poll shows a majority of voters don't think so.
23: Right now, 73% of registered voters do not agree that getting a college diploma is something a student should do at any cost. 20 years ago, people thought the same, but the margin was closer, 49% to 46%. Colleges do still have believers in their mission. 72% think the institutions provide a quality education, and more than 60% believe they protect free speech and provide a setting that is unbiased.
21: Fox's Grinnell Scott. I'm Ted Lindner on the Fox News Rundown.
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7: 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Expect a higher level of service. Overall, the roads are nice and quiet. Stall driver, though, still getting some help on the Tropicana exit from 15 southbound. That exit, though, is open to use. It is graduation week for the Clark County School District. The Orleans Arena and Thomas and Mack Center are the primary venues hosting the ceremony, so expect a lot of extra congestion around those venues through the week. I'm Mitch Kelly in the Air Supply Air Conditioning Traffic Center.
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14: I'm Charles Payne, and this is the Fox Business Report.
32: Best Buy shares are up 2%. Its earnings topped expectations for the recent quarter. Sales were higher than a year ago. CVS Health says it will be covering weight loss medication Zepbound from Eli Lilly. It had dropped coverage last year in favor of Novo Nordisk's Wegovy. CVS Caremark, its pharmacy benefit management business, says Zepbound coverage will be effective October 1st. Hormel, parent company of Spam, is reporting a better-than-expected quarter. Its sales of Jennie-O ground turkey and Applegate meats helped to offset its exit from some snack sales. Hormel shares up more than 4%. And shares of cloud software company Snowflake are up more than 35% after reporting an upbeat quarter and a deal with Amazon Web Services. That's your Fox Business Report. I'm Jenny Coselda, invested in you.

0: This is the Fox News Rundown.
1: It's that time of year. Hurricane season starts in the Atlantic on Monday. And when the first tropical storm forms, it'll be named Arthur. But we may not go all the way down to Wilfred on the list of names chosen for this year. NOAA, the National Oceanic and Atmospheric Administration, predicts a below-average season with between 8 and 14 named storms. 3 to 6 could grow into hurricanes, but only 1 to 3 are expected to be major. However, National Hurricane Center Director Michael Brennan urges everyone who could be affected to prepare and be ready.
2: It does not take a major hurricane making landfall directly in your community for there to be dangerous impacts.
1: Though, last year, for the first time in a decade, no hurricanes made landfall in the continental U.S.
3: Everyone wants to know, what's the hurricane season looking like? There's a foot of snow in the Sierra Nevada. Some of the ski resorts are still open, but the mind starts shifting right to summer and the tropics.
1: Ian Oliver is a Fox Weather meteorologist. You can watch him hosting the show Fox Weather Now, Monday through Friday, 3 to 6 p.m. Eastern.
3: All of the warning indicator lights aren't flashing at us like, oh my God, oh my God. We have some factors that are inhibiting or suppressing, as you pointed out.
4: Okay, so why are we potentially down to 8? Like, what was the reason why we're going to get lower and less maybe storms this year?
3: So it's been a few years since we've had an El Nino, but the key thing too, which is left out because there's some possibility that the El Nino is going to be historically strong or a super El Nino, which isn't a fully technical term,
4: right.
3: Meaning that that overall temperature departure in the part of the equatorial Pacific we care about will be up above 2 degrees Celsius, warmer than average. Where the air over that part of the Pacific is rising, it's going to sink somewhere. And that generally means increased wind shear, stronger winds aloft, subsidence, sinking air in the part of the Atlantic basin that we care about for the big ones, the main development region.
4: All right, explain the El Nino, because you're talking about Pacific. How does El Nino affect the Atlantic and the Caribbean?
3: This is one of the biggest global forcings in weather. This is affecting what's going on across the entire planet. It's a big chunk of the Pacific, which we have three separate zones that we watch for, the EPAC, the Central Pacific, the Western Pacific.
4: Okay.
3: Storms have different names depending on what part of the basin that they're in. But for the El Nino 3.4 zone, climatology tells us that the sea surface temperatures with respect to average dictate a lot of what happens elsewhere.
4: Okay. So they'll be maybe 2-3 degrees warmer.
3: Mm-hmm.
4: And so then the winds come westerly.
3: Mm-hmm.
4: And that's how it hits a hurricane?
3: You have a big ridge, so stable sinking air, that would generally be displaced some by this mega forcing that is the El Nino. Over on the Atlantic side, the winds aloft are stronger. And unlike a thunderstorm, a hurricane or a tropical system starting out as a depression storm up to a hurricane wants to be able to get stacked vertically. Thunderstorms operate in a completely different way to develop a supercellar or a tornado. They want to be able to organize from close to the ocean surface up to the top of the first level of the atmosphere. The strong winds aloft essentially push on it and make it lopsided. And with that, they can't develop the structure they need to develop into a more significant system. But I yell this in the Fox Forecast Center, and anybody will listen. Fox Weather Now, you mentioned. This doesn't tell us anything about where the storms will go. It's a tool primarily to get people talking about hurricane season, which if they're talking about it, they're prepared.
4: Mm-hmm. Right. But when you get to the middle of the season and we get to the fall, a lot of times August and September, October, we get the most of these storms.
3: Mm-hmm.
4: We don't know right now exactly what the climate conditions will be then yet.
3: Right. But the El Nino is strengthening into the teeth of the season. So that's an important point. Early season and late season, we look closer to the home, the Gulf, the Caribbean. It's the middle of the season, August and September, where 2/3 in the main development region, Lesser Antilles over to Africa, that's where 2/3 of tropical activity actually occurs, just in those 2 months. And I usually kind of say that's where the big ones brew.
4: Yeah.
3: So at least statistically, if you can have less of the big ones coming out of that part of the basin, you're lowering your chances, but you're not eliminating them.
4: People have said that climate change has made more powerful hurricanes. Mm-hmm. Last year, we had 3 that were really intense.
3: Yes.
4: One of them was like up to 190 miles an hour at one point, and I think that's Melissa, right?
3: Yes.
4: And it devastates Jamaica. We saw that is one of the most powerful hurricanes of all time. Mm-hmm. Are people right that climate change makes some of the more powerful storms we've ever seen?
3: There's most certainly a direct relationship between sea surface temperatures, the amount of energy stored in the Atlantic basin, and how much energy they can transfer to the storms above them. And that's kind of what I was talking about, where you do have the Gulf, you do have the Western Caribbean, which are trending a touch above average for sea surface temperatures right now, which, to your point, doesn't necessarily say what they'll look like in the heart of the season. But the main development region is actually at or below average, the sea surface temperatures, which is another forcing in that main zone toward below average activity. So to have below average sea surface temperatures, at least this year, that's not talking about the trends that we've seen over years and decades, this year with the El Nino plus the lack of red hot sea surface temperatures, this is what gives us better confidence in that part being quieter.
4: Gotcha. So with last year's season, we talked about those major and giant hurricanes. Nothing hit the U.S.
3: Yes.
4: We didn't have any landfall.
3: That's kind of the point, which last year is the perfect example of a year that could have looked a lot different. We had a number of storms that just shot the gap right in between the Outer Banks and Bermuda, where if you change that overall trajectory 250 miles or so,
4: yeah,
3: we could have had multiple majors impacting the U.S.
4: These predictions sometimes don't hit the mark.
3: Mm-hmm.
4: 2005, we all remember Hurricane Katrina. That was one of the worst hurricane seasons of all time. It was predicted to be maybe a little above average. We got 28 storms. We got into the Greek alphabet. We had Zeta, which was hitting in December and January of 2006. That was crazy.
3: Yeah. Yeah, and that's one of those humbling things where nature's going to do what nature's going to do. These are best predictions, best reasonable thinking on where we're at right now, what we know, with some of the major driving forecasts, what they would suggest. But every time a single storm, which the point is, as you said, 8 to 14 named storms,
4: yeah,
3: from NOAA.
4: Yeah.
3: Conceivably, if the main development region is suppressed, we may have some close to home. Those might be sloppy, they might be lopsided, but if they impact, if we have, you know, call it six of those 8 to 14 that impact the Southeast, it'll be remembered as a bad year, even
4: right,
3: if it's below average.
4: We had El Ninos in the past,
3: mm-hmm,
4: right? And that didn't mean we didn't have hurricanes.
3: Yeah, some of the most devastating in history, including Andrew, 1992, Michael in 2018 at the Florida Panhandle as a historically strong storm.
4: That was horrible.
3: Yeah, Bob, a lot of people in New England. I grew up in southern New England. That one went right over the top of the house.
4: Yeah, yeah. And Andrew, that was one of the more powerful landfalls of all time in the U.S.
3: And where it hit, of course, in South Florida.
4: Coming right across.
3: I mean, that rewrote the building codes down in Florida.
4: So now, we also have, as we get into this hurricane season, a lot of areas in the country that need rain.
3: Yes.
4: There's a drought east to west, a lot through the south. Do we have a forecast of a wet summer or not?
3: So into the early part of June, it's kind of, we were talking about some of the things tropical systems like and don't like.
4: Yeah.
3: There's a bunch of wind shear, strong winds aloft over the Gulf, but there's a front that sags in. Those sea surface temperatures are super warm. If all things were equal and that wind shear wasn't there, this would be a signal toward tropical development in the Gulf. We're thinking that the wind stopped that, but the tropical moisture is still there, and that's going to make for a super soggy setup through the early part of June. One of the nice things about our big Fox family and the Fox television stations, just earlier this week, I was talking with Fox 13 chief meteorologist Paul Delgado down in Tampa Bay, and we talked about they're going through their worst drought in like 15 years. And a lot of that was they needed a year off after Helene and Milton,
4: yeah,
3: terrible storms a couple of years back.
4: Yeah.
3: They got nothing as far as tropical moisture goes at all early or late last year.
4: So now they don't want the hurricanes, but they need the rain.
3: Exactly. Any rain that falls in Florida and it doesn't cause flash flooding is super well received. We know in Miami-Dade, the water table's very, very low. They're moving through their fire season right now. So yeah, they had an exceptionally dry season, but that could be traced all the way back to last hurricane season, which was crickets for them.
4: So as we get into the new season, there are more tools being used to deal with hurricanes when they happen or predict them when they're coming. Drones will be used more and more in these storms mm-hmm. to measure. And also AI. How much more is AI being used in the predictive world?
3: It's amazing and terrifying. We were actually just having a meeting about this morning. Our hurricane specialist, Brian Norcross, Fox Weather hurricane specialist, had an advisory role with the development of Google DeepMind. And that was the model that kind of stole... It outperformed the National Hurricane Center last year.
4: Wow!
3: One season doesn't make a model.
4: True,
3: but it was impressive and
4: opened some eyes.
3: They have a new iteration of that, which those work completely differently, and they're a little nebulous. It's more pattern recognition as opposed to our traditional forecast models. It's numerical weather predictions, super complicated equations, and computing power necessary. The AI just runs these comparisons effectively, and they do it a lot cheaper and faster. And from both a track and intensity standpoint, they were really good. So the NHC is actually going to factor them into their overall ensemble consensus and give it a decent amount of weight. So we'll see if it was a fluke or if it was really good. It's pretty exciting to see. It's like I said, I was a little, skeptical last year, but I'm a believer now.
4: And how much more is AI going to be predicting weather?
3: More and more. More and more every
4: That's
3: week.
4: That's good, though?
3: It is.
4: Okay.
3: I think as the science improves and the forecast improves, I'm not worried about that. Like, we all have reasonable fears about what
4: Absolutely.
3: Our jobs are going to look like.
4: Everybody does, yes.
3: Predicting the weather is one thing, and then reasonably communicating weather hazards is a whole different thing. And that's what... I mean, NOAA and the NHC has been turning knobs for decades with their messaging and the social science. So I'll still be up here yapping about some of those threats, I hope.
4: Well, watching you on Fox Weather now, 3 to 6 p.m. Eastern Time, Monday through Friday. Ian Oliver, Fox Weather meteorologist, thanks so much for being here.
3: You bet. Thanks for having me.
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12: 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Expect a higher level of service. A little bit slow now on 11 North heading through downtown. Otherwise, the freeways are in really good shape. Northeast Hit and Run investigation, Cheyenne west of Nellis at Lamont. Paving work affecting Maryland Parkway and a couple of spots this week. One area from Harmon to Flamingo, the other between Vegas Valley and Karen. You also have storm drain work affecting a stretch of Torrey Pines between Charleston and Alta. I'm Mitch Kelly in the Air Supply Air Conditioning Traffic Center.
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13: Fox News, I'm CJ Pop of the Fragile. U.S. Iran ceasefire remains in effect, but it may be a little tattered.
14: A U.S. official tells Fox News that four one-way attack drones posed a threat and were shot down. Then a strike was also conducted against a control station near the city of Bandar Abbas that was about to launch a fifth drone. In response, the Iranians launched a drone and missile attack against Kuwait, targeting a U.S. base there, according to Iran's IRGC.
13: Fox's Trey Yanks in Tel Aviv. At least two are dead following a chemical tank implosion at a Washington State paper mill.
15: Family members have identified one of the victims as Jared Amons, who leaves behind a wife, two kids, and one on the way. And Gilbert Bernal, friends say he was one of the best people they've met.
13: Fox 13 Seattle's Alejandra Guzman. Officials say nine are still missing, but there's no hope of survivors. 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
1: Here's Blake with Stankoven.
2: Stanley Cup playoffs on TNT. The Carolina Hurricanes beat the Montreal Canadiens for the third game in a row. They scored three goals in a span of under 3 minutes in the first period, scored a 4-0 shutout for a 3-1 series lead. The Canes can advance to the Stanley Cup final with a win tomorrow in Raleigh. The NBA finals could get set later tonight. The Thunder lead the Spurs 3-2, game 6 in San Antonio. Shohei Ohtani hit a leadoff home run for the Dodgers and then pitched no-hit baseball for six innings in a 4-1 win over the Rockies. The Cubs ended their 10-game losing streak, beat the Pirates 10-4. That's your sports on the Fox News Rundown. Jared Max, Fox News.
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4: So you go to New York, you're the quarterback of the Giants, the president wants you to introduce him. You do it 1,000 out of 1,000 times, and you tell anybody that doesn't like it, including your teammates, to suck it. It is literally that simple. Well, one of the dumbest people in the draft was a guy a year ago named Abdul Carter. How do I know that Abdul Carter is a moron? Well, here's Abdul Carter. Here's his tweet criticizing. Thought this was AI. What we doing, man? What we doing, Sam, is introducing the president of the United States. You have no idea the Democrats started slavery, do you? None. Zero. Zip. You have no idea that Democrats have held African-American people back for decades, centuries. You do. You? No, you don't. Because why? Because you're an idiot. For Outkicks, don't at me. I'm Dan Dockich, and this is Fox News Rundown.
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10: Most Americans are alarmed by the recent rise in political violence, but Broadway appears to be entertained by it. New York City's theater hub is set to give 28-year-old alleged killer Luigi Mangione the star treatment in a satirical musical that premieres just miles from where Mangione allegedly gunned down a father of two in broad daylight, execution style. The show's creators have insisted Luigi the Musical is a comedy and that it's not intended to trivialize the seriousness of Mangione's alleged crimes, or the crimes of Sean Diddy Combs and FTX founder Sam Bankman-Fried, who are also depicted in the musical with Mangione in Brooklyn's Metropolitan Detention Center. Except, in the case of Mangione, that's exactly what it does. The entire point of the show, according to one of its own co-writers, is to expose the, quote, big pillars of institutions in society, including the healthcare industry, that are, quote, failing in their trust. Now, throughout the show, Mangione's character uses these exact failings to justify his actions, even at one point calling himself, quote, a martyr. Bringing down a tiny part of our broken healthcare system brings me enough happiness to share, the stage version of Luigi reportedly sings, warning that he'll kill any other CEO he considers to be an obstacle to progress. Now, unlike the musical's creators, I don't think people are stupid. It's pretty obvious they're lining up to see Luigi the Musical for the same reason its writers were able to produce it in under 2 months. Because they agree with the underlying reasons that Mangione has claimed drove him to allegedly shoot a man in the back, and they are sympathetic to him because of it. Unfortunately, my generation, Gen Z, appears to be leading the effort to mainstream this kind of extremism. Young adults my age are alarmingly open to the use of political violence, with 41% of 18 to 29-year-olds saying in a 2024 poll that they agree it is somewhat or completely acceptable to kill a CEO, as Mangione is charged with doing. Another poll from 2025 similarly found that 40% of young Americans believe political violence can be acceptable under certain circumstances, including when someone promotes extremist beliefs. Gen Zers support Mangione because they see him as a representative of the resentment and anger they have towards the institutions they believe have failed them. Mangione is Gen Z's Robin Hood, or, as the New York Post put it, their Jean Valjean. Luigi the Musical plays into that demented narrative and reinforces the burgeoning belief among young adults that the only way to get the kind of change they want is by violently taking matters into their own hands. In other words, Luigi the Musical is just the tip of the iceberg. And that means that cracking down on the political violence plaguing this country will require more than an intolerance for those romanticizing its perpetrators, such as Mangione. More than anything, it will require confronting the left-wing ideology that is creating these perpetrators in the first place. I'm Kayla McGee White, Fox News contributor.
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4: We just got updates to an economy in the middle of the Iran conflict. I'm Dave Anthony, Fox News. A new report shows incomes were flat last month, but Americans spent 0.5% more in what are called personal consumption expenditures.
19: Better than expected month to month. That's the inflation story. We saw a jump of 0.4%, 3.8% year over year.
4: That annual inflation rate is up slightly from March. Fox Business Network Cheryl Cassone also reports there was less economic growth to start this year than first thought.
19: This is a revision down for first quarter GDP. The first read was 2%. Now we're coming down with the second read of 1.6%.
4: Surging oil and gas prices in the Iran conflict are a big part of the inflation story. Oil back up 2% this morning after fighting flared back up as Iran targeted a
20: commercial ship in the Strait of Hormuz.
21: CENTCOM says at least five one-way attack drones were spotted and then shot down in this area. A U.S. strike was then conducted against a control station near the city of Bandar Abbas that was about to launch another drone. In response, the Iranians launched a drone and ballistic missile attack against Kuwait, targeting a U.S. base there, according to Iran's IRGC. The Kuwaitis confirmed an attack on their territory that triggered sirens and alerts. CENTCOM released a statement saying U.S. Central Command and regional partners remain vigilant and measured as we continue to defend our forces and interests from unjustified Iranian aggression.
20: Fox's Trey Yingston, Tel Aviv. The Coast Guard will start a new search near the Bahamas for Lynette Hooker, and here's why.
22: A source says GPS data from Brian Hooker's phone shows a location that does not align with what he told investigators. Brian Hooker claims his wife fell overboard during rough waters. He spent 5 days in police custody in the Bahamas, but was never charged with a crime. He has since returned to the U.S.
20: Fox's Carly Shimkus. The search continues today in Washington State through the rubble of a giant chemical tank implosion in a paper mill. 9 workers missing are now presumed dead. 2 others also killed. 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
27: 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Now, serious issues on the freeways as we get into the 6 o'clock hour, but there is a stalled driver getting some assistance on 215 southbound between Far Hills and Charleston. Always road work to talk about, though, and this week a portion of Durango between Lone Mountain and Tropical Parkway has lane restrictions up for paving work. 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I'm Mitch Kelly in the Air Supply Air Conditioning Traffic Center.
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29: From the Fox 5 First Alert Weather Center, I'm meteorologist Kendall Kim. Pleasant conditions in store for you today. Forecast high temperatures about 10 degrees below normal for this time of year, topping out in the low 80s. A gentle breeze Thursday morning will push on up to about 30 mile per hour peak gusts by Thursday afternoon to evening before calming down to round out your work week. Then headed into this weekend, high pressure moves in, pushing temperatures back up into the 90s. From the Fox 5 First Alert Weather Center, I'm meteorologist Kendall Kim.
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6: From 48th and 6th in Midtown Manhattan, heard around the country, around the world, it's the Brian Kilmeade Show. This hour, we're going to be joined by Vice Admiral Robert Harwood. That'll be great in a matter of moments. He's going to be joining us, too. We're also following a lot of breaking stories, including some more hostilities breaking out in the Middle East. And Joe Biden's wife, the former First Lady, releases a book that by all indications should be in the fiction aisle. And it just brings back all those memories of when people were lying to us about her husband's condition for 4 years. She doesn't understand that we found out the truth. She's still trying to jam it down our throats and to think how our country's security was at risk. We'll discuss that. Just got to remind you, if you ever missed the show or you want to get more of the show, youtube.com/@TheBrianKilmeadeShow. The channel is going wild. I want you to be a part of that. So let's get to the big three.
7: Number three.
8: Very simple. Iran cannot have a nuclear weapon. I'm doing that for the world. I'm not doing it just for us. And we've had great support from other nations, by the way. We don't need it at all, but we've had great support from other nations. The problem is you always get the support when you don't need it.
6: Iran gets hammered for provoking American forces as they pretend to be interested in peace talks. At least some are of their government and some aren't. I'm not buying it at all. Let's finish these terrorists off.
7: Number two.
9: Hundreds of thousands of dollars, maybe more than that, but we think that exact type of fraud has been replayed all over our country. We expect that there are tens of thousands of people who are collecting fraudulent money to take care of people, and they're not actually taking care of them.
6: Vice President's doing a heck of a job rooting out the fraud, not only abusing government to run social programs, but also abusing the kids they were supposed to help, like with autism. You're not going to believe this story, what the VP has uncovered already, while all 50 states are under scrutiny.
7: Number one.
10: Why I'm resonating across the country or even outside of the country is because all I focus on is the truth. I'm the look around candidate. I do basics. I don't do national politics. I don't do parties.
6: Spencer Pratt was just on the couch on Fox and Friends. We sat and talked to him. He has momentum, the money, and the ideas for a massive upset win in Los Angeles. He believes he's going to win June 2nd. There won't need a runoff in November. Will the liberal spiraling city be open to a right-leaning reality star? Meanwhile, Tallarico of Texas gets the scrutiny he was hoping to avoid, while Plattner of Maine receives some pleasing polls. We have it all covered in politics. But first things first, let's talk about the war with one of the guys I respect most in this country, that served our country, grew up in Iran pre-revolution, Vice Admiral Robert Harwood, senior advisor to the Iran Policy Project at the Jewish Institute for National Security of America. Admiral, welcome back. First off, can you confirm that's not a mask?
11: Brian, it's not a mask. And good morning. Always good to be with you.
6: Yeah, before we get into it, I couldn't believe how much I was reading about this story. Fox had some fake admiral on. It wasn't really Robert Harwood. What was that about?
11: I have no idea, Brian. I think the lighting or something distorted my appearance and someone ran with it. So again, as you see out in this environment we're in now, who knows? Someone can promulgate a concept and an idea. And if they can put something behind it, people tend to believe it. But I can't control those things, and I don't worry about it. I would tell you one thing my father always told me, Brian. It's never bad to see your name in print unless it's in the obituary. So everything else will pass, and this will pass as well, Brian.
6: Right. Meanwhile, the U.S. military carried out new strikes in Iran yesterday, targeting a military site that threatened American troops. It looks like drone. We confirmed it. We shot down four Iranian one-way attack drones that posed a threat to the

0: And the Trump administration, the president's betting this continued financial blockade that's just starving the country, and which is already decimated in so many ways, water shortages, power shortages, fuel shortages. He believes that's going to work in his advantage and force them to capitulate. But until then, the Iranians want to show, still demonstrate to reinforce their position that they remain a threat. So I believe that's what this was all about.
1: 50%.
0: And don't forget,
1: go ahead.
0: We just finished, the Hajj is completed. And there were 30,000 Iranians in Saudi for the Hajj. So they're now returning home. You know, Eid will be over here shortly, a very pious celebration of their faith. And so after that, this is it's going to get ratcheted up. And the president's going to lose patience with these guys ultimately.
1: Maybe they get some information once they leave the country. They're allowed to leave the country like that in Iran and go over to the Hajj?
0: What, because of the sacred position Saudi has as the curator, the maintainer of the holy site, they always allow Muslim because they're required under their faith to do it once in their lifetime. So they, yes, they allow the Iranians. They had visas. I think the numbers were 30 to 35,000 came to me. The pilgrimage, and they're in a controlled environment when they do that, but then they go back to Iran. So that's not uncommon, but they usually do not fight during those periods. Now that that's over, they're back to their typical antics.
1: So now the internet is up. They say 50% of the country, I was looking in some Arab channels this morning, and they say 50% of the country says they have some connectivity when it comes to the internet, because they've been losing hundreds of millions of dollars a week because there's no e-commerce. So why do you think they put the internet up? Was it financial or is there some other reason?
0: Without a doubt, financial. They need every scrap they can get now. And I'm getting notes from my friends in Iran. They're telling me, you know, so I can gauge that by the amount of communications and texts I get from my Iranian friends in the country. But I think they're in that dire straits. This blockade is just crushing them. So yeah, they're desperate. And Brian, we could crank that up even more. What if we decided we're going to start making kill zones on their landlines of supply, go after those routes that go into Pakistan, go up through Tabriz into Azerbaijan, the ones that go into Turkey. If you want to really shut them down even more, not just the oil blockade, the president has those options. So I think you're going to see some of that start to escalate here in the very near future. As you said in your lead-in, there's going to come a point where the president just says, let's finish this thing off. Let's go. Let's put boots on the ground in Jask. Mm. Let's go boots on the ground in Bandarbas. And not to occupy, but to go in and clear out those towns and leave and make them kill zones. So the president still has a lot of options on the table to ratchet this up. But you could see financially it's having dramatic impact internal to Iran. And I think that's a very sound strategy.
1: What would you like to see him do?
0: I'd like to see boots on the ground. I'd like to, not to occupy Tabriz, to really clean up the straits. Look, number one, the Straits of Hormuz commerce for the international community is important. We've been striking those by bases, striking them, but you know, go in and do a raid. Take the Mew. Go in and take some land. And Jask would be at the top of my list. It's outside the Gulf. It's on the coast. No, really very limited access from the rest of Iran, basically one main artery. And you could take that out or strike anything coming on it. So I think any type of raids, boots on the ground in Iran, really alters the calculus for the Iranian people and the internal dynamics of Iran.
1: So, you know, the president likes to sell. He always does. He's got the best ballroom. You know, he's got the, you know, the best poll numbers. That's what he does. I mean, there's nothing wrong with it. It's marketing. It's selling. That's how he's always been successful. But, and also he's working the refs with this negotiation. He'll say, these guys are dying for a deal, even if they're not. It works to his benefit to say that. Do you think we are talking to people that are more amenable to a deal, and there's a separate faction like the IRGC who doesn't want a deal? Is that what I'm seeing here, or are they working in conjunction?
0: You've got exactly. This is indicative of the discord inside the country, and this is what the president's

0: doing so well. Again, so it's a very sound strategy. And don't forget, for years, the Iranians played this card with everyone else. The president has flipped the cards on them. Time is in our favor. So yes, there are those who, hey, we got a bad situation here. We got to solve it. The IRGC doesn't care about the people, so they're going to stay the course because they know if the straits are open and the nukes are handed over, they're done. So I think, again, the strategy, and I'm not a deal maker guy, I'm a policy guy. I think this is the president from day one, strike Iran, put the pressure. He's doing all the right things to bring what's needed, an end state in Iran that will provide long-term stability and security. So stay the course, but continue to ratchet it up.
1: Right now, the Arab states seem to be somewhat divided. The UAE seems all in. But it looks like Saudi Arabia is getting queasy about us ratcheting things up. That's why we had Operation Freedom, and they were not for it. They asked us to stop it in order to go back to talks. The Saudis have a legitimate worry in your mind of the Red Sea being barred that would stop the pipeline from being rerouted, and they're worried about their desalinization plans. Do they have reason to worry? Because we've had 44 days in order to fortify those desalination plants, haven't we?
0: That's correct. And they do have a lot to be worried about. I believe the president has the ability here and the option to reassure them that he is staying for the long course. Their biggest concern is making a deal that does not solve the longer term threat, existential threat to them, which is missiles and drones and a much larger military. So if the president was to guarantee to Saudi, Oman, Qatar, UAE, long-term stability and security, they would stay in on that. The problem is, right, as you all, our politics. We have change in administrations. They have, we guarantee UAE, who's one of our strongest partners, and always have, hey, you're going to get the F-35 if you sign the the Abraham Accord, and we could never pull that out. So there's a lot of uncertainty and mistrust in our policies for the long term because of our political situation, where you see the rulers in these countries staying in power decades, and yet they'll go through numerous heads of our government, different policies, but that's what's most important to them, the guarantees of long-term security that we're going to address this threat for an enduring situation.
1: But Admiral, by the way, if you're not watching, we're streaming, but Vice Admiral Robert Harwood's with us now. So a lot of the Arab states go, wow, they were still able to get through with drones. They still were able to land a few rockets. They hit our bases, maybe, if I'm to believe the Washington Post report, 200 times. So they say, yeah, we're knocking some of the rockets out of the sky, most of them, but some are still getting through. Does that make us look less than stellar credible in their eyes?
0: Yeah, we're less credible. They have doubt. We haven't built the trust and confidence that we want and we need to get their cooperation. So you're exactly right. It's a trust and confidence. And that's what's so important.
1: But it's not that they don't trust us, is we don't have the defense. I mean, for example, we can't stop the $30,000 drone that gets through. If you hit me with 12, one gets through. Is that on us?
0: Yes, because we started the situation and we've always been telling them for decades we were able to do that, and that we were selling and providing them air defense systems to do all that. So yes, we do have accountability. The U.S. government and our military has accountability for this, without a doubt, because we've been reinforcing it for years, and we've been studying the problem and preparing for this for decades, from the time I was at CENTCOM before and after, and that was 12 years ago. So without a doubt, this has always been the number one threat from Iran. But Brian, and that's why we have to ensure we address it, that we solve it. I know the president is focused on the nukes and the Straits of Hormuz, but the funding of surrogates and their missiles and drone programs remain the long-term existential threat to our Arab partners. So we have to reinforce with them that we are committed to solving both of those problems.
1: But we're seeing, but warfare has even changed from when you were there. so rapidly. The Ukraine has changed everything in terms of drone offense and defense. And don't you agree with that? And that, you know, it's not that we said we didn't lie to them. It's just things are changing in real time.
0: Brian, you've hit one of, in fact, in my, I'm in the defense industry, as you know, and I'm in the drone and autonomy platform. Warfare has changed unprecedented. And think of this, Brian. Over the last, since the end of World War II, we've put billions and, no, I'm sorry, trillions of dollars into aircraft carriers and fighter jets. I mean, trillions and trillions. And we've seen their use and effectiveness, other than a deterrent, has been relatively not cost effective. So you have Ukraine with no air power, Iran with no air power, able to hold off the two superpowers in the world with drones and autonomy. We've got it, and I think General Petraeus on a talk show here a few days ago said it as well. We've got to shift gears, and you're seeing that now, but the way our process is, it's very slow. We've got to get in that same business. If we had hundreds of thousands of drones, cost-effective and cheap, that we could just be targeting every day, every minute, every IRGC members, this thing would be over in a couple of days. So you've hit it spot on. Drone warfare is going to be the greatest, most cost-effective deterrent we need to build.
1: Admiral, I got to go to break, but keep in mind, go to school in Ukraine. Ukraine did it. They're the leading cause of it. We're putting billions into it, and we should just say, how can we help each other? And that would, because they are helping the Gulf states, and I hope we do too. Admiral, always great. Thanks so much. Great to see you.
0: Good to see you, Brian. Thank you.
1: Back in a moment.
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7: 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Expect a higher level of service. We have had a very quiet morning commute to this point. In fact, no delays just yet on the freeways. Things looking very good if you're going to take to the roads right now. You have a West Side injury accident being worked on Rainbow, just north of Desert Inn. Graduation week continues for the Clark County School District, with the Orleans Arena and Thomas and Mack Center the primary venues for those ceremonies. They start at 9 this morning, so expect a lot of extra congestion as those venues host those ceremonies throughout the week. Don't forget, Durango has lane restrictions up between Lone Mountain and Tropical Parkway this week. Paving work the reason. Port Apache, the alternate to Durango in the area. 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
8: From the Fox 5 First Alert Weather Center, I'm meteorologist Kendall Kim. A pleasant day in store.

0: You below normal high temperatures in the low 80s expected on Thursday and Friday. Enjoy it. The warm-up hits this weekend. From the Fox 5 First Alert Weather Center, I'm meteorologist Kendall Kim.
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9: Hey, welcome back, everybody. Just got to remind you, I'm going to be in Reno, Nevada. I know it might be a little bit far, but I think you should join me there, 7 o'clock for History, Liberty, and Laughs, live on stage. And don't forget One Nation coming up Sunday night at 10 o'clock. Got a great roster of guests. You know, we had Spencer Pratt on today. I'm going to bring back some of that sound with Billy Bush. He believes he can win outright June 2nd. Billy Bush in Los Angeles and knee deep in the Hollywood stuff. Does he believe that as well? As well as the Ruthless podcast guys will be fantastic. They're going to be with us, and a lot of great guests, including the very funny Jamie Lissau, who you see, and Miranda Devine, who you watch on the New York Post, who you see on the New York Post, and you see our podcast over on for the New York Post too as well. So we'll be covering all that as we continue to cover what's happening in this world. All that coming up. Meanwhile, coming up next, Angelo H. Pascotti, Marine veteran, speaker, and author of a brand new book, Dark Horse, Harnessing the Hidden Potential in War and Life. Don't move. 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
4: News. I'm Therese Crowley. Iran will either make a deal or the U.S. will finish the job, says President Trump, while U.S. forces launch more defensive strikes against Iran attack drones. And the president warns Oman not to join Iran tolling the Strait of Hormuz or will blow up Oman.
5: It's got to be perfect. I'm not going to do this. I didn't do this to get a crummy agreement.
4: While an Iranian official claims Tehran won't back down from its red lines over controlling the Strait of Hormuz and the right to enrich uranium. Homeland Secretary Mark Wayne Mullen warns sanctuary politicians like New Jersey's Governor Mikey Sherrill he may have to pull airport customs agents from major hubs like Newark if the states keep blocking ICE cooperation.
6: I'm going to have to pull Customs and Border Protection officers out of being able to process international flights and put them helping our ICE agents.
4: After Democrat Governor Sherrill and two senators joined ICE protests in Newark. 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
7: There's reports live in the Air Supply Air Conditioning Traffic Center. Expect a higher level of service. It's been a while since we've had a morning drive this quiet. Don't want to jinx things, but right now things look terrific on the freeways. A little bit slow on 11 northbound approaching the Spaghetti Bowl. Not too bad, though. 15 south looking great coming out of the Spaghetti Bowl. A bit of congestion between Charleston and Sahara, but again, not exactly a bottleneck. We've got a line starting to form to go from the eastbound Southern Beltway on to 15 northbound. Storm drain work affecting Torrey Pines between Charleston and Alta. That work is happening weekdays, 7 a.m. to 3 p.m., but the area is down to one lane in both directions until the project ends. That's scheduled to wrap up in early July. It's Mitch Kelly from the Air Supply Air Conditioning Traffic Center.
8: From the Fox 5 First Alert Weather Center, I'm meteorologist Kendall Kim. Pleasant conditions in store for you today. Forecast high temperatures about 10 degrees below normal for this time of year, topping out in the low 80s. A gentle breeze Thursday morning will push on up to about 30 mile per hour peak gusts by Thursday afternoon to evening before calming down to round out your work week. Then headed into this weekend, high pressure moves in, pushing temperatures back up into the 90s. From the Fox 5 First Alert Weather Center, I'm meteorologist Kendall Kim.
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10: He'd announced his retirement before the tournament. 34 years old, knees aching. Then he dragged France to the final, almost alone. A Panenka penalty against Italy in the 7th minute, raising hopes of a fairy tale ending. Italy equalized. Extra time. 110th minute, Marco Materazzi, the Italian defender, said something to Zidane. We still don't know exactly what. Zidane walked a few paces, turned, and drove his shaved head into Materazzi's chest. The Italian collapsed. The red card came out. Zidane walked past the championship trophy on his way to the tunnel and didn't look at it. Italy won on penalties. The final image of his career, not a kiss, but a headbutt.
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18: Hi, everyone. We're keeping up to date on what's going on around the country, around the world. We'll let you know when the president's supposed to speak at some point today. And we are finding out what the response is going to be from what could be a reigniting of the war in Iran. But war is nothing new to my next guest. He's AJ Piscuti, Marine veteran, speaker, and author of a brand new book called Dark Horse, Harnessing the Hidden Potential in War and in Life. Angelo, welcome.
19: Thank you so much, Brian, for having me.
18: So, I mean, it's a big book about your life. You would think you were like 60 years old, but you joined the military right after 9/11.
19: Yes, sir. Yeah, so I was a senior in high school when 9/11 happened. Technically, I was 16 at the time. Had to wait 3 weeks before I could talk to a recruiter. Was influenced by a high school history teacher who was also a Marine who introduced me to my first recruiter and then joined right afterwards and then shipped off right after I graduated high school.
18: Why the Marines?
19: They were the toughest I saw. You know, I didn't know the Marine Corps had jobs inside of it. I thought all of the Marine Corps was just infantry. And, you know, as a young man who had, you know, ideas of self-doubt and self-efficacy issues, I thought that why not try to climb the highest mountain I could.
18: And how'd it go?
19: It went well. I struggled at first a lot, as anybody does.
18: Paris Island?
19: San Diego. So Marine Corps Recruit Depot in San Diego, because I'm from Northern California originally, and stepped into that and, you know, was able to find my footing eventually. But, you know, what I wanted to write inside of the book itself was that failure is often the first part of the first step in success. And mm-hmm. So I write a lot of my struggles in there to be able to be open to young men and young women who think that failure is, you know, final for them. And so I wrote about that.
18: So, I mean, you had two active wars going on shortly after. I mean, you had Afghanistan within months and then you had Iraq. They were ramping up for Iraq right after. What was your experience?
19: So my experience was when I went into boot camp, there was kind of rumbling. So I went into boot camp in July of 2002 so that we knew that Afghanistan was going on. And the rumblings of Iraq began, but we're pretty isolated when we go to boot camp. And then right after that, I graduated the School of Infantry in December of 2002, arrived to my first unit in January of 2003, and shipped off to Kuwait 3 weeks later.
18: And then from Kuwait, you were part of the invasion?
19: I was. I was 18 years old. It was a rifleman in 3rd Battalion, 5th Marines, where the book gets its name is Dark Horse. So it's kind of a double entendre. Dark Horse is the call sign for 3rd Battalion, 5th Marines out of Camp Pendleton. And also Dark Horse is for anyone who feels underestimated, who thinks, you know, a little of themselves and kind of a, you know, a challenger that people may not expect something from.
18: So what'd you learn in the battle? We know about the Thunder Run with the 3rd Infantry. Yeah. Where were you guys?
19: So we run up Route 1. Our biggest day of fighting was in a place called Diwania, or a little north of Diwania. It was a Republican Guard training camp. And so also what we had, Fedayeen was their kind of terrorist.
18: We didn't know anything about Saddam Fedayeen, right? That was bad intel, not knowing that they had guys in plain clothes looking to take you out.
19: And that confuses everyone because, look, at that time frame, we're looking for a conventional military. And so then we're fighting a conventional
18: military.
19: Because
18: of the first time.
19: That's exactly
18: correct.
19: First
18: Persian Gulf War.
19: Exactly correct. And so then all of a sudden we see these guys who are in, you know, non-standard uniforms who are fighting us. And it started the very beginnings of what would eventually become the insurgency. But, you know, the Marine Corps, you know, we fought 2003 on our terms. It was a maneuver warfare, fast-paced, striking the enemy so that to prevent their ability to make war. And that was war on our terms.
18: What was the first, what was the big adjustment from training to actual war?
19: The big adjustment for me, I think, was the gravity of the situation. So training, you know, there is a level of, you know, understanding of what could be. And then all of a sudden, once that first bullet snaps by your head, there's this realization of like, this is not a game anymore. And the stakes are pretty real. And I was pretty honest in the book itself. I made a lot of mistakes very, very young. I tripped over my own rifle, jammed my rifle with mud. And, you know, there's chaos and missiles and all kinds of things going on. And I'm trying to figure myself out. I was only steadied because of a very strong team leader. leader at the time frame. And really what I saw through Dark Horse and the thread that I pull through it is that people, you know, that we're all in this together, right? No one was coming to save us. And so people looked to be able to help carry my load physically, emotionally, and mentally until I could carry it myself.
18: How long until you could? And how great is it to have a leader that doesn't judge, just fixes, right?
19: That's exactly correct. I really wanted to be able to emphasize that inside of the book. How long did I feel that? You know, I'm still waiting on that to happen, you know, to feel confident in every decision that we make. And that's really what I wanted to do, is inspire young men and women to recognize that, you know, if you're afraid, right, if you're uncomfortable, you're growing, and to be able to push into that. You know, eventually moved over into the sniper program as soon as we moved back to Camp Pendleton after OIF-1, and started to move through a sniper indoc and kind of becoming a sniper, and struggled with that as well. And so there's no secrets that I have left in, there's nothing left to hide. You know, I've kind of written all of my failures, but really as a purpose to show people that progress is part of it.
18: And what did you think about the operation in particular and your role as a sniper?
19: Well,
18: because you're killing terrorists.
19: Yes. Yes. So specifically,
18: so was it gratifying or was it also taxing?
19: So the answer to both is yes. So there is a humanity side that you understand that we are out there and we are killing other human beings. The hard part for us is we also do want to do our job well. The way that we look at ourselves as snipers is, yes, we have a bolt rifle. Yes, we have eyes and ears, and we can see further and touch farther than a lot of the conventional infantry. We saw ourselves as protectors. Mm-hmm. So since we could reach further than conventional infantry could, what we wanted to do was be able to be angels on their shoulders effectively. So we went into the Battle of Fallujah. I was a sniper in training in a sniper platoon during the Battle of Fallujah. And then eventually after that battle became a sniper, like a school trained sniper.
18: So was it it's amazing for me as an outsider how underappreciated the military was in adjusting to the battlefield. We also avoid urban warfare. Well, it happened.
19: Yes.
18: We got to take this town. Well, how do you do that? You cordoned off the whole thing. You gave people ID cards. You found out who they were, and then you found out who the terrorists were. That's a difficult, taxing. People's lives were lost.
19: Yeah.
18: I mean, it's amazing what you guys learned on the fly, how you adjusted. I think it's totally underappreciated.
19: I do appreciate that. You know, thank you for saying that. Really what we come back to the Marine Corps is we are the sum of all of our parts, and we come together. Every single person is integral to making sure that, specifically with Fallujah, that Fallujah happened the way that it did. No person was more important than the other, and the only thing that mattered was the man and woman to your left and right. And that really carries us through. So writing a book, you know, how do you write a memoir without sounding like a narcissist? What we tried to do with Dark Horse was use my story as a through line to tell all of these individual Marine stories through the entirety of the book.
18: Were you taking notes at the time?
19: So my mother is a plein air pastel and oil painter, and so I grew up with kind of an artistic background. So instead of writing normal letters like, hey mom, my feet smell, I'm hungry, I wrote stories of what I witnessed along the way. And being a good mom, what she did, she saved all of my letters, and I've included the majority of my letters from combat in the book. And so you can actually see where I'm at in a mental snapshot at 18 years old in OIF-1, 20 years old in Fallujah, and then 21 on my third tour in Iraq.
18: And what do you think about the operation overall?
19: So overall, I think what happened was the dog caught the car, right? We did everything that we needed to do to be able to have a military victory. And then I think what happens is I think we kind of lost the plot at some point. It became about nation building, and we ended up kind of being mired into a place where we were no longer fighting the war on our terms. We were fighting it on other people's terms.
18: Insurgency.
19: Yes, absolutely.
18: Yeah, having to push back. But no, it also was underappreciated because the economy collapsed right after was the surge.
19: Yeah.
18: We had 2008, we had the market crash. But prior to that, despite all the pushback, General Keane, David Petraeus, a lot of other MVPs came up with a plan, George Bush greenlighted it, and even lost a lot of his party in doing it, to combine with the tribes and give them back their country. And it worked to the point where Barack Obama basically said, why do we even have any troops there? I promised to end this war. Let's just pull everyone out, which ended up being a mistake because in comes ISIS afterwards. But having said that, do you find that people just want to say, oh, the Iraq war was a mistake, and they don't understand the victories that were there and that they've had, I don't know, 15 elections since?
19: Correct. So that's a fantastic question. I write about that as a young man sitting at, you know, the idea for me is democracy. What we wanted to do was provide a fledgling country who was with an autocratic dictator. We wanted to give them the opportunity at democracy. What I always say is that any form of revolution has to be, born from within. The people have to want it and they have to earn it. We provided the stability. I write a letter in there in 2005 where I'm sleeping in the election or in the first election site in Iraq in 40 years.
18: Famously had their fingers up in the air.
19: That's exactly correct. And the gravity was not lost on me as a 20-year-old. What we were fighting for, what we felt we were dying for, was the opportunity for democracy. At that point, it becomes Iraq's and the Iraqi people's decision of how they want to go. That was our job, was to provide them the space, and it was up to them to be able to decide where they wanted to go.
18: And they're doing that now. And now they have a situation where we have a presence there in the area, mm-hmm. and there's no longer Saddam Hussein. When people want to run down the Iraq war, go ahead. When people say things like stupid war, I think about the people that fought it. And I just ask you, go back to that time.
19: Right.
18: Go back to 91 and the criticism on Bush 41 mm-hmm. for not finishing the job. And Bush 43 finishes the job and they say, great. And all of a sudden the insurgency happens. They go, well, this whole thing was a mistake. And then after it, you can't have it every way. And then you got to say, what if we did leave Saddam Hussein in power? What if we did relieve all the sanctions? Do you think that he would have just wilted into the woodwork? No. He would have been the menace of the Middle East.
19: Correct.
18: And we would have had two crazy terroristic powers instead of just one.
19: Yes.
18: Meaning Iran being the other.
19: In 1991, Saddam's military was the fourth largest military in the world, you know, backed largely by the Soviet Union as far as the weapon systems. And so for me, what I've been able to study through a lot of my own historical research is, you know, Desert Storm was a huge success because that was the right type of enemy for the right type of military that the United States had at that time frame. We had professionalized our military since the ending of Vietnam, and 1991 was this perfect opportunity for us to be able to overthrow within 4 days or 96 hours, take down the fourth largest military in the world and pacify them for a very, very long time. And then, yes, eventually this thing starts to percolate. And, you know, instability is something that we as a nation like to fight. We want to be able to provide up an opportunity again for democracy. You know, Iraq is, when we look back on it, it's always easy to look back on with, you know, rose-colored glasses or with the clarity of 2020. When you're in the situation, you know, again, I was a young man. I was a Lance Corporal, E3, you know, and all of these things. I was really just trying to be able to save my friends' lives and get out of it alive myself. As we went into Fallujah, you know, there's an old saying that as soon as the first bullet passes by your head, politics goes out the window. And, you know, I write a lot about that in this book. A friend of mine said, this book is deeply, deeply political. It's nonpartisan. What I do is I show the world that through my experience as a young man fighting for democracy, fighting for his country. You know, I've read a lot of your work, and specifically one of the books that I enjoyed the most was on the Secret Six, right? Nathan Hale, right? My only regret is that I have but one life to give to my country. The majority of the Americans who join the United States military believe that, and they want that, and they will that. And they're very proud to bring that forward to defend the values that the United States carries forward.
18: Right. So what leadership lessons did you learn now? You said you're always a learning progress. I understand that. The humility is important, but you've learned a lot, right?
19: Yes.
18: And you're still young. You're still, how old are you?
19: I'm 41.
18: 41. So what did you take out of that, knowing, putting your life on the line most of the four or five years, right?
19: So I ended up doing 21 years inside of the service itself.
18: But in a hot war, how long?
19: Until 2000, my last combat deployment was 2014.
18: Okay.
19: I moved into special operations at that time frame in Afghanistan and North Africa. You know, what I learned was that for me, learning has to be central to your core. You have to be able to teach an old dog new tricks. But the core message inside of Dark Horse is make them better than you. Here's what I want people to take from the book. I want them to understand young Americans who suffer from their own ideas of self-efficacy. First, you have to be able to do hard things. If you're uncomfortable, you're growing. Second is that failure is often the first step to success. And the third thing is that when you achieve your own individual success, whatever that looks like in any walk of life, the job, now your obligation is to turn around and make the next generation better than you. I tell people all the time, if you want to know what I learned over 21 years of service, the very last page of the book is called Letter to the Leader. And I write an open letter to anybody who wants to be a leader from any walk of life. If you want to know how I learned that or what I did to be able to learn that lesson, those are in the pages of the book itself.
18: Right. And by the way, Angelo A. It couldn't be. You're all Italian, right?
19: Oh, super Italian.
18: I'm half Italian. Angelo A.G. Pascuti.
19: Yes, sir.
18: Okay, I got it right. Marine veteran, speaker, and author of a brand new book, Dark Horse, Harnessing Hidden Potential in War and in Life. Just let me bring it to today before we go. What would you like to see happen in Iran, knowing so many of your people that you serve with were killed by EFPs, as well as the insurgency, would they help finance and fuel?
19: Yes, great question. You know, I sat and I had a long conversation with Sean Ryan about this. We talked for 8.5 hours, and he asked a lot of these same
18: questions. 8.5 hours?
19: Yes, sir.
18: Is that all online
19: it
18: on
19: is.
18: A podcast?
19: It
18: wow.
19: is. It is. And so you kind of get to understand. Here's what I say as a service member, is that the social contract, when we sign up to join the United States military, we write a blank check to the United States payable with our lives. What I want to understand, what I want people, politicians, you know, regular everyday Americans to understand, that bond that we share with one another has to be protected. And that sacred bond, it has to be wielded carefully. Whenever we go anywhere in the world to be able to defend the values or, you know, be able to stabilize countries for the sake of democracy, we have to have, I would say, clear objectives, a sound mind, and a clear heart before we do that.
18: So you don't think this is clear enough?
19: In my personal, now I understand I don't have a clearance anymore. So there's two things. I understand I am no longer the man in the arena, and I'm never going to, talk poorly on the men and women who are in the arena. I have turned in my badge.
18: But you are more qualified than 97% of the people in the country to comment.
19: That's correct. I do appreciate that. Yes, I think that the objective needs to be clearly laid out. You know, as far as a battle plan, we have to have a North Star, an idea of what we want to accomplish through there. And I think as a regular everyday American now, I don't see those. Now, I'm never going to argue that Iran is not an issue. I'm never going to argue that they have not fought us through proxies for the last, 3 to 4 decades at this point. Never going to argue that. But I think that there are some professional military agencies who have a pretty good idea of what to do. And I think that what I've written in the book is sometimes that our policymakers need to let our military men and women make some of the decisions on the ground and not get in the way.
18: Right. So let them finish the job.
19: Yes, sir.
18: Right. Especially because if you look at the Middle East, you actually have a shot at so many of these countries care about their economy more than their religion. You know, I'm saying I'm more than being a zealot or a fanatic. I look at the UAE, Saudi Arabia, Bahrain, look at Oman. They're looking to grow their society for the first time maybe in my lifetime. Mm-hmm. And it seems like in where you turn, Iran just sits in the way.
19: You know, it does. And it is a cultural center for it. And maybe not yes to finish the job. I think that having a very clear outline of what needs to happen and allowing our military makers to work towards that, to work towards those goals.
18: Pick up Dark Horse, Harnessing Hidden Potential in War and in Life. Angelo, great meeting you. Sorry we don't have 8.5 hours, but this has been great. Thanks so much. Appreciate it. And thanks for serving.
19: The pleasure was mine. It was my honor to serve.
18: Back in a moment.
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7: 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We've got a nice morning drive underway. Accident-free conditions. Typical congestion, though, showing up on 11 northbound from the Charleston curve through downtown. 15 south really starting to thicken up from Charleston down to Sahara. And you've got a line for me to go from the eastbound Southern Beltway on to 15 northbound. All typical slowdowns for this time of morning. Mitch Kelly from the Air Supply Air Conditioning Traffic Center.
2: Working
8: from the Fox 5 First Alert Weather Center, I'm meteorologist Kendall Kim. A pleasant day in store for you. Below normal high temperatures in the low 80s expected on Thursday and Friday. Enjoy it. The warm-up hits this weekend. From the Fox 5 First Alert Weather Center, I'm meteorologist Kendall Kim.
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26: Why I'm resonating across the country or even outside of the country is because all I focus on is the truth. I'm the look around candidate. I do basics. I don't do national politics. I don't do parties. I just say, look, they're stealing all of our tax money to give it to drug addicts to have needles and tourniquets. And they're actually even selling the drugs to these addicts to let these people die on our sidewalks. I want to be the compassionate one, get these people mandatory treatment, medical treatment with doctors to help them get off of fentanyl and super meth. And that is what people actually want in L.A.
18: So what happens is we have L.A., which is losing more people, I think, for the second time in history since it was became a state in the United States of America. And the state is losing people, and Los Angeles is losing more than any other city in California. And it's just, you took this jewel, which got everything from fantastic beaches to the lure of Hollywood, to the landscapes of Malibu and Pacific Palisades. I used to live there. And they made it almost unlivable. And the whole movie industry and television industry has literally left the city. So Spencer Pratt, who grew up there, says, I'm going to try to run. He thinks not only has he got more money than everybody else, more momentum than anybody else in the country, he thinks he's going to win June 2nd with over 50% of the vote as an independent slash Republican. That's how, and it will be titanic. And send a message to everybody else in every city. If you're a Republican, give it a shot. You stood in line at the DMV, you paid the fee, you smiled for that terrible photo, and then the DMV could have turned around and sold you your name, your address, your accident history, your court records, all exposed to hundreds of companies, and your state could be pocketing millions by doing it. 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
7: It's an egregious ceasefire violation. I'm Dave Anthony, Fox News. That's what the U.S. military says about Iran targeting a commercial ship with drones. The drones were shot down by American forces, and then Iran fired missiles at Kuwait that country shot down. And Fox's Trey Inks reports from Tel Aviv.
10: The exchange of fire comes amid efforts to reach a deal between the United States and Iran and the ongoing conflict between Israel and Iran's largest proxy, Hezbollah. The IDF overnight launched a series of heavy strikes targeting the southern Lebanese city of Tyre and further north in Sidon after evacuation orders were given. At least 8 people were killed.
7: Now, that continued volatility amid talks trying to end that conflict has oil prices rising back up this morning. And we have new updates to the economy. Fox's Jeannie Casola has them.
11: The numbers on inflation and the economy are mixed. The PCE price index for April found inflation up 0.4%, a little lighter than expected. For the year ending in April, though, the increase was 3.8%. Also, the gross domestic product for the start of the year has been revised lower. Economic growth measured by the GDP came in at 1.6%.
7: That is less than expected and less than the initial 2% GDP report. The days-long anti-ICE protest rages on outside an immigration detention facility in Newark, New Jersey.
14: Quit your job and kill yourself!
15: Quit your job and kill yourself!
7: As protesters confront ICE agents angry over reports some detainees inside are on a hunger strike over living conditions, which Homeland Security Secretary Mark Wayne Mullen denies are bad, telling Fox,
27: not only we provide them a safe place to stay, and the food and a place to sleep, but we're also giving them a convenience store to be able to buy products out of. So we're going above and beyond.
7: Breaking tennis news out of Paris, Yannick Sinner, the number one men's seed at the French Open, just lost, knocked out in the second round of the second Grand Slam tournament of the year. 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
7: 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Expect a higher level of service. First half of the morning commute's been a very quiet one. We are accident-free on the freeways, but you're going to drag on 15 south coming out of the Spaghetti Bowl to Sahara and 11 north through downtown. Got to wait to go from the eastbound Southern Beltway on to 15 northbound. Injury accident on the east side affecting northbound University Center at Tropicana. Mitch Kelly from the Air Supply Air Conditioning Traffic Center.
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8: From the Fox 5 First Alert Weather Center, I'm meteorologist Kendall Kim. Pleasant conditions in store for you today. Forecast high temperatures about 10 degrees below normal for this time of year, topping out in the low 80s. A gentle breeze Thursday morning will push on up to about 30 mile per hour peak gusts by Thursday afternoon to evening before calming down to round out your work week. Then headed into this weekend, high pressure moves in, pushing temperatures back up into the 90s. From the Fox 5 First Alert Weather Center, I'm meteorologist Kendall Kim.
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17: 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It's Brian Kilmeade.
18: Hi, everyone. So glad you're there. It's the Brian Kilmeade Show coming to you from Midtown Manhattan, where socialism is alive and well, and I'm not happy to report that. Josh Krashauer with us at the bottom of the hour, Fox News Radio political analyst, editor-in-chief of the Jewish Insider. As Mark Thiessen is standing by, he asked me to buy him a few minutes. He's still shaving and dealing his, has his butler getting his shoes and his slippers. He doesn't quite get up and around until like noon. He's doing a special favor for me, so I'll buy some time by talking to you. Go to youtube.com/@TheBrianKilmeadeShow, and a section of The Brian Kilmeade Show. I'll be on stage in Reno, Nevada, talking about history, liberty, and laughs. And I'm going to bring history to life as we celebrate America 250, and you'll see it on Fox Nation 2. So let's get to the big three.
25: Number three.
29: Very simple. Iran cannot have a nuclear weapon. I'm doing that for the world. I'm not doing it just for us. And we've had great support from other nations, by the way. We don't need it at all, but we've had great support from other nations. The problem is you always get the support when you don't need it.
18: I don't know. We're not getting as much support as I hoped. I don't see any NATO support. Iran gets hammered for provoking American forces as they pretend, in my view, to be interested in peace talks. I'm not buying it. Let's finish these terrorists off.
25: Number two.
33: Hundreds of thousands of dollars, maybe more than that, but we think that exact type of fraud has been replayed all over our country. We expect that there are tens of thousands of people who are collecting fraudulent money to take care of people, and they're not actually taking care of them.
18: abroad, not only abusing government social programs, but also abusing the kids they were supposed to help. What VP Vance has uncovered already, while all 50 states are under scrutiny, and we're getting a lot of money back.
25: Number one.
2: Why I'm resonating across the country or even outside of the country is because all I focus on is the truth. I'm the look around candidate. I do basics. I don't do national politics. I don't do parties.
18: That is Spencer Pratt. We'll hear more from him from our interview on Fox and Friends just about, 90 minutes ago. He is probably the hottest politician, the most fascinating story in politics today because he speaks common sense. Meanwhile, will the liberal spiraling city be open to an actual right-leaning reality star? On the other side, Tallarico of Texas thinks he's got a real shot of becoming a sitting senator in that state. Does Ken Paxton's winning the primary make that possible? According to the Cook Report, it went from solid right to leaning right. Mark Thiessen doesn't just lean right, he's solid right. He's chief former speechwriter for George W. Bush, Fox News contributor, Washington Post columnist, and a fellow at AEI. Mark, welcome back.
3: Good to be with you, Brian.
18: So, Mark, first off, your thoughts about Tallarico and his chance of keeping that seat. He can speak.
3: Yeah, I mean, you never think that Texas is going to go blue, but it's put Texas in play, and at a minimum, we're going to have to spend tens of millions, if not hundreds of millions of dollars in defending that seat that would have been spent elsewhere trying to defend other seats or putting Democrats in play. So it's a big mistake. I think if Cornyn were the nominee, it would be a safe Republican seat. And second of all, it's broken Donald Trump's majority in the Senate. Donald Trump doesn't have an effective majority in the United States Senate today, because look at this. You got Cornyn, you've got Cassidy, you've got Tillis, all of whom Trump has driven out of the Senate, who have absolutely no reason to be loyal to him. And you add that to the sort of already semi-independent Republicans like Murkowski and Collins, Curtis in Utah. And that's like six votes that he can't count on. And if we do have a blue wave this fall, which, you know, is certainly it looks like that in the House, though the redistricting is helping, then he's got to get through everything he wants to get through Congress that's at all controversial. He's got to get through using the budget reconciliation process in the next few months. And he's not going to get it through without those Republican senators, three of whom he personally drove out of the Senate. So it was a mistake to do that to Cornyn.
18: I 100% agree. I'm not a Paxton fan. I mean, the guy's done nothing, but he's been surrounded by scandal. I really don't know what he's been effective on. He's conservative, fine, but look at what he's done and how he's jeopardized that seat, and he's already been impeached.

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2: Social and social policies that would absolutely be disastrous if it was successful.
3: I was just reading some of his notes. He says, on the eighth day, God created pronouns. And I think that was come from the Revelations. Here's a little of James Tallarico, cut six.
4: The American flag is such a complicated symbol for most of us, and in many ways, like Jesus, like the cross, it's been co-opted, and in some ways, its true meaning has been betrayed. Prophetic voices like Jesus have helped me reckon with my own whiteness, my own masculinity.
3: Jesus does talk a lot about whiteness, and I am looking for Jesus' help to somehow explain my whiteness. So that's really going to come in handy.
2: It's almost comical. I mean, this is what we all thought we got rid of when Donald Trump won in 2024. And this is why my big concern right now, Brian, broader than just the Tallarico race, but he's a sort of a canary in the coal mine for this, is we all thought after 2024, after we put the Biden debacle behind us, that the clouds parted, the sun came out, all this crazy wokeness was behind us. And it was a beautiful sunny day again after the clouds of the Biden years. And I fear that we may just be in the eye of the storm, and that the other end of the storm is going to be much worse and much more devastating than the first one is. It looks sunny right now because Donald Trump is in the White House, but these people are coming back, and they're coming back with a vengeance, and they're going to be even more woke and more crazy on the second round.
3: But who is it? It's not Governor Shapiro or Beshear, who don't, you know, they're not as moderate as they claim. But still, I mean, is it? You think AOC is going to be the force? You think people like her are going to be the force? You think that Graham Plattner is going to be a force?
2: Well, I just don't see, if you look at, you know, I think it's entirely possible that AOC is the nominee. You know, Newsom, who's been one of the most disastrous governors in American history, could get it. There's a lot. I just don't see any sign that the Democratic Party has looked at the 2016 and 2024 elections and said, you know what? Our crazy policies have elected Donald Trump and the MAGA movement twice and put them into power. We should go back to the Clinton days of moderation and centrism and triangulation. They're doubling down on democratic socialism. They're doubling down on woke. And I find it very unlikely that whoever is the nominee, even if it's one of those moderates, so-called moderates, just like everyone told us Spanberger was a moderate, right? There is no moderate left in the Democratic Party. It's not going to be somebody who's going to be centrist. It's going to be somebody who's woke and left-wing and a Democratic.
3: Well, we have broken the green fever. I think anyone who runs on oil and gas doesn't have any future in our country. I think that's pretty much a dead issue that Democrats won't bring up, don't you think?
2: I don't know. If they come back into power, I don't know, especially if they get... Look, think about this. The Democrat in 2028, the Democrats win the White House, they control the House, and they control the Senate, right? They're going to get rid of the filibuster, and then they're going to pass all this stuff with a simple 50 vote majority. And they're going to pass the Green New Deal, they're going to pass all the democratic socialism, they're going to pass Medicare for all, they're going to add Puerto Rico as a state, they're going to add DC as a state, they could even add Guam as a state. They're going to pack the Senate, they're going to pack the Supreme Court so that they have justices that will uphold all their overreach. They're going to pack the Electoral College by adding people to the House. There's so many things that they can do if they get control over all elements of power. And they all know that everything they do, Brian, it's a one-way, socialism is a one-way ratchet. We never come in and undo what they do. All we do is we cut some taxes for a little while and restrict their programs, and then they come in and pick up where they left off and start moving us towards socialism again. So they don't mind losing an election once in a while.
3: So one of the most interesting stories is Spencer Pratt in Los Angeles. He actually understands the issues. He's extremely aggressive and comfortable. He destroyed the sitting mayor, and now we might in a couple of weeks have somebody that leans right in a major city. I think that could be the beginning of a positive trend. Here's a little of Spencer Pratt today on Fox and Friends. Cut one.
5: First off, the reason why all that money was raised, that was right after the debate, and they saw me destroy these two terrible politicians for an hour straight, and everybody realized, oh, finally somebody telling the truth. So that's where all the money came from, and a lot of it's from all over the country, because people forget over 50,000 people a year leave.

0: leave Los Angeles because it's so terrible.
1: First time ever. More people leaving than coming.
0: So these people see that I'm saying why they left. So they're trying to get me elected so they can move back.
2: So he raised $2.72 million, Bass $283,000. How intrigued are you about his nomination? And he thinks he can win outright in a week.
3: Well, first of all, God bless him for trying, you know, that and for inspiring a lot of people. I mean, I think he's a good person and he's trying to do the right thing. But as he pointed out, those 50,000 people, they can't vote in Los Angeles. They're voting in Texas now. They're voting in Florida. They've moved out. The big problem we have with all these blue states is that blue governance it's a self-reinforcing phenomenon because it drives all the reasonable people out who would vote to elect a Spencer Pratt or someone like that. I mean, is Los Angeles more conservative than New York, which just elected Mamdani? Is it more conservative than Chicago that had a choice in the last mayoral election between a semi-normal Democrat and someone who was even worse and chose the lunatic? I mean, I just don't see any signs that in any of these major blue cities.
2: So you don't think he's going to win?
3: I hope he does, but I just don't get the sense that that's where the electorate is in these cities, because all the people who would, you know, the days where we elected Rudy Giuliani to clean up the city and where Democrats cross over to vote for a Republican seem to be behind us. I mean, I hope he proves me wrong. I'd love nothing better than to see someone like him running the city of Los Angeles. It would be fantastic. But all those people, as he pointed out on your show, those people have left. So they want to come back. They'll come back if he's elected, but he needs them to come back first to elect him.
2: So he doesn't believe there's going to be a big turnout, which will work to his advantage. He said to us off camera, he goes, I'm over 50. I go, what does that mean? He goes, that means I win June 2nd. And I'm planning on taking vacation next week. So that would be amazing. So I want to talk about Iran. The U.S. military carried out new strikes in Iran yesterday, targeting a military site that threatened American troops. They shot down 4 Iranian one-way attack drones, and then they blew up a control station at Bandar Abbas. Now, I know it's impossible to get in Iran's head because they have so many different factions, but if they are that desperate economically, why would they do something that could jeopardize talks that could go in their favor or could bring back some economic relief?
3: Because there's no Delcy Rodriguez in Iran. There just isn't. There's no. This is the Nazis. There were extreme Nazis and moderate Nazis. You know, where the moderate Nazis moderate, there's no such thing, right? So everybody there is, I mean, the people that we are negotiating with who seem reasonable are absolute lunatics as well. And they are, their military is broken. Their command and control is broken. Their military capacity is broken. I mean, if you just look at my column, I'm about to hit send on in a few minutes to the Washington Post, just goes through the battle damage assessment of what we've accomplished in Operation Epic Fury. I mean, we've just decimated their ballistic.
2: Where'd you get your information?
3: From Admiral Cooper, from Israeli military assessment, battle damage assessments, the stuff is out there. Admiral Cooper testified before Congress the other week. You know, people say, well, we didn't eliminate all their ballistic missiles. Yeah, but we eliminated their ballistic missile production capacity. They can't rebuild. So what was Iran doing before Operation Epic Fury? They, after Midnight Hammer, they decided that they were going to go on a crash course to build 8,000 ballistic missiles by 2027 in order to create a shield that would make them impenetrable because they could overwhelm Israel's defenses in a war and make it impossible for us to take out their nuclear program again. And so we've decimated that. We've destroyed 85% of their production capacity. We took out their space program, which was their cover for their long-range ballistic missile program. We've just decimated their leadership, their command and control, their Navy, their air defenses, their Air Force can't fly sorties. These are all major military victories that have set the Iranian regime back dramatically. So this was important to do regardless of what happens now. But the question that is facing President Trump now is, are these temporary achievements or are we going to make them irreversible, right? And the problem with a deal, even a good one, is that it gives the regime a lifeline to survival. Right now, they're on the ropes.
2: So what would you like to see happen, Mark? I know we only have 90 seconds left. What would you like to see happen?
3: Very simple. I'd like him to finish the last 2 weeks of the bombing that he suspended, which is what Admiral Cooper needed to finish the target list. I'd like him to open the Strait of Hormuz by force. I'd like him to maintain the blockade and arm the Iranian people to overthrow the regime. That's my plan. You like it?
2: How equipped are they to do that?
3: I think that it depends on the Iranians. I mean, in a way, the Iranians, if the Iranians were smart and organized, they would cut a deal with Trump, give him what he wants, and wait him out until Gavin Newsom or AOC or some weak Biden-esque figure is in the White House, and then break the deal and go for it again, because they would see beyond the horizon. We need a permanent victory, not a temporary one.
2: All right, Mark, I look forward to your column today. I think people have to understand the success we have because we can't see it. We don't see it. And so we go, and okay, that sounds good, but we don't know. You know, how are they still standing? Maybe we overestimated. And Mark will outline that in the Washington Post today. Mark, thanks so much. Appreciate it.
3: Take care.
2: All right. 1-866-408-7669. We'll take your calls next. And then Josh Krasshauer joins us. 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
12: 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We've had a nice morning drive so far, at least. 15 southbound going to be a little bit slow. Charleston to Sahara. Same with 11 north through downtown. And still you have a bit of a wait to go from the eastbound Southern Beltway to 15 north. Southeast injury accident. Tropicana at University Center. Westbound and northbound directions affected there. Sluggish on the northbound airport connector approaching the tunnel. The problem, you've got a line waiting to take the Sunset exit from the northbound connector. That's part of a massive 215 airport connector interchange project. One of the items includes adding a second lane to that Sunset exit, along with widening the northbound airport connector from 3 lanes to 4. Got a ways to go with it, though. It's Mitch Kelly from the Air Supply Air Conditioning Traffic Center.
13: From the Fox 5 First Alert Weather Center, I'm meteorologist Kendall Kim. A pleasant day in store for you. Below normal high temperatures in the low 80s expected on Thursday and Friday. Enjoy it. The warm-up hits this weekend. From the Fox 5 First Alert Weather Center, I'm meteorologist Kendall Kim.
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25: With the COVID, with dealing with everything we have to do with, look, if we finally beat Medicare, the total initiative relative to what we're going to do with more Border Patrol and more asylum officers. I'm happy to play golf if you carry your own bag.
26: Were you horrified as you saw it unfold?
27: I wasn't horrified. I was frightened because I had never, ever seen Joe like that before or since. Never.
26: Or since.
27: Yes.
26: Or You've since. Never seen him like
27: never.
26: That?
27: Never. No.
26: What happened?
27: I don't know what happened. I mean, as I watched it, I thought, oh my God, he's having a stroke. And it scared me to death.
2: Scared her to death. She's still lying. Aren't you sick of this? I mean, this is one I just want to point out. If you watch other channels, they're actually saying she's lying too. Because they had to put that book out with Alex Thompson and Jake Tapper, where they decide just to turn on Joe Biden after the election. Where they, for 3.5 years, when you brought it up, they thought it was cruel. They thought you were being inhumane, thought it was being partisan. When we watched him just shuffle along, we see him lose himself, unable to answer any questions, shout out, get angry for no reason, unable to have a press conference, only have 6 cabinet meetings, have his wife run the last one. We're seeing all this stuff. And then until he lost the election, Democrats lost the election, nobody thought about it. Then everyone said he lost it. George Clooney came out, said that's not the same Joe Biden. Joe Biden actually says, I thought he had a stroke. We know that's not true. Because you know what she did after? They went to a rally and then they went to the Waffle House. Ladies and gentlemen, if you're married to someone and you think they had a stroke, I am not a doctor, but one thing you shouldn't bring your spouse to is a rally and the Waffle House. I would bring them to a doctor if you were that concerned. Actually, it might have been a good political move to say maybe had some type of problem.
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30: News. I'm Chris Foster. The U.S. and Iran accuse each other of violating their ceasefire. U.S. Central Command says 5 Iranian drones threatening a commercial ship were shot down.
31: The strike was also conducted against a control station that was about to launch a 6th drone. In response, the Iranians launched a drone and ballistic missile attack against Kuwait, targeting a U.S. base there, according to Iran's IRGC.
30: Fox's Trey Yinks. Consumer price inflation is the highest in 3 years.
32: The PCE price index for April found inflation up 0.4%. For the
0: year ending in April, the increase was 3.8%. Excluding food and energy, the core PCE rose 0.2%, up 3.3% for the year ending in April.
30: It's Fox's Jenny Casola. Top-ranked men's tennis player Jannik Sinner's knocked out of the French Open in the second round, struggling in the heat. He'd won 30 straight matches, losing today to 56th-ranked Juan Manuel Cerundolo. 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
1: This traffic
12: 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Expect a higher level of service. Delays on 15 southbound from Cheyenne down to a stalled driver at Spring Mountain. Well past that, an injury crash reported on 15 south before Blue Diamond Road. 11 northbound sluggish through downtown. Southbound from before Cheyenne to Lake Mead Boulevard. Injury accident in the southeast. Westbound Tropicana at University Center. It's Mitch Kelly from the Air Supply Air Conditioning Traffic Center.
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5: From the Fox 5 First Alert Weather Center, I'm meteorologist Kendall Kim. Pleasant conditions in store for you today. Forecast high temperatures about 10 degrees below normal for this time of year, topping out in the low 80s. A gentle breeze Thursday morning will push on up to about 30 mile per hour peak gusts by Thursday afternoon to evening before calming down to round out your work week. Then headed into this weekend, high pressure moves in, pushing temperatures back up into the 90s. From the Fox 5 First Alert Weather Center, I'm meteorologist Kendall Kim.
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7: In the primary, I wanted Jasmine Crockett to win because I thought Jasmine Crockett would be the easiest one to beat. No, I was wrong. I didn't know anything about how radical James Tallarico is. This is the guy claiming that there are six biological sexes. I only know of two. 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I will put you immediately on the air. He accused white people of spreading racism everywhere they go. He claimed that God is non-binary and said he wanted to put a giant welcome mat at the southern border. He's running for the U.S. Senate in Texas. How stupid is this guy? And he doesn't eat meat, period.
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0: If you're interested in it, Brian's talking about it. 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
1: I'm a registered Republican, but my supporters are all Democrats because Los Angeles is all Democrats. All the people financing me are Democrats. All the meetings I take every day are Democrats. Democrats are very angry with what happened to Los Angeles. They were fed a bunch of lies by Mayor Bass, who said she was going to literally solve homelessness. She was going to do all these things she didn't do. So they, all of the people that put her actually in office are now behind me. I have Republicans that love me. I have Democrats that love me. I have independents that love me. Even some socialists message me and they're like, hey, don't be so mean to us. We like you too. I'm like, sorry, I don't mess with socialists.
2: That is Spencer Pratt and one of the most fascinating stories in politics today. He was on our couch 2 hours ago. I could not be more impressed. Talked to him before behind the scenes. He's loving every minute of this. Not loving not seeing his family, but I just love the idea of someone learning the issues, growing up in an area, and just not saying they only elect Democrats in cities. I'm going to run anyway. He's within 8 points in the last poll of Karen Bass. He believes he's over 50% now. Josh Krasauer joins us now, Fox News Radio political analyst, editor-in-chief of the Jewish Insider. Josh, where's the Spencer Pratt candidacy going?
3: Well, I think you have to kind of split two things apart from each other, the politics and the policy. He has tapped into widespread frustration with the ruling governing class in Los Angeles that has been way to the left of even the Los Angeles public when it comes to dealing with crime, when it comes to dealing with public disorder, homelessness, and especially, I think most appreciably, like the lack of recovery from the Pacific Palisades, Malibu, and other communities that were devastated by the fires, the lack of reconstruction. That was what got him into the race, and he has really pinpointed that as an example of just the incompetence of the government under Karen Bass and the public leadership of the Democratic Party.
2: He destroyed her in the debate. He destroyed her.
3: He won the debate. He's winning the debates. He's dominating the conversation. The big question in LA, the politics are a little complicated because at the mayor's race in California electoral system, you have a first round of balloting where the top two finishers move on into a runoff. So the battle right now looks like Bass is actually losing support, but if you look at the polls, but the question is who's going to finish in the two spot. There's a sort of a socialist city councilor and Spencer Pratt. I would put my money on Pratt. I think he's really captured the imagination and the momentum in these last few weeks, especially with his advertising and really hitting on the issues that a lot of frustrated Angelenos care about, Los Angeles voters care about. But it's close, and the polling is really all about who can finish in that two spot and hit and get to that one-on-one runoff against Karen Bass.
2: Listen, I don't want to get into the whole thing about fraudulent elections, but I do am concerned that everybody gets a ballot without even requesting one, and there's no pandemic on in Los Angeles. That gets people worried. Spencer Pratt goes, I can't worry about that. I just want people to vote. He says, I want people to go out there and just vote, take action, get the vote in early. Don't wait for election day. He thinks he's going to win January 2nd. He thinks he's over 50% right now. Have you seen anything that showed that?
3: Yeah, look, I think that's not a very optimistic read of the realities of Los Angeles politics. I mean, I thought Rick Caruso, who was an independent, was actually building a very broad coalition, including moderate Democrats, when he ran 4 years ago and ultimately came up just a little bit short in what was a better environment, I think, overall, nationally for Republicans. So, look, I think if Spencer Pratt makes it to the runoff, he's going to have to overcome the very heavily Democratic registration advantage that Democrats have in the city of Los Angeles. That said, these issues are not going away. And Karen Bass has actually tried to kind of parry the attacks and focus more. She's worried a little bit more on her left. She's facing a challenge from essentially a socialist challenging her from the far left. So she's going to have to, you're going to have one-on-one debates. You're going to have a real opportunity for these issues to be even more directly confronted head-to-head. So, look, I haven't seen polling that shows Pratt at 50%. I think that would be a big challenge early on, but he's certainly scoring some punches against Bass. She certainly is vulnerable on these top-of-mind issues for Los Angeles voters, and I think the campaign is going to be quite fascinating.
2: Here's the similarity. You know what Trump always talks about? Common sense. Like, pronouns? Are you kidding me? Don't seal the border. How is that pro-American? Why don't you crack down on crime and make criminals pay a price for their criminal activity? You know, why are you coddling illegal immigrants? So there's so many of these things. Well, why is throwing more money at a homeless situation only growing homeless? How long are you going to allow to do that? Are you going to allow shoplifting up to $1,000? In what planet is that okay? See, these are some of the things that are out there that if you have the opposite of that, you're not a conservative. It used to be, I want to spend more on social programs, I want to spend less, conservative, liberal. I want to spend more money on military, I want to spend less, conservative, liberal. But these other things are common sense nonsense. He comes in as common sense. This is what I hope the new trend is. I don't care if it's Republican or Democrat. Common sense.
3: Yeah, I think Spencer Pratt could... Yeah, he already is, I think, taking inspiration from what happened in the northern part of California, where San Francisco voters hit rock bottom several years ago. And they first ousted the school board, who wanted to take down, like, Abraham Lincoln's name from schools. And then they ousted those far-left extremists. And then they ousted the DA, who wasn't prosecuting any crime, and actually replaced him with a more moderate successor. And then they actually replaced the mayor, finally, and actually elected a Democrat who's very moderate and pro-business and is, was running on, frankly, a lot of the same issues that Spencer Pratt is talking about in Los Angeles. I think the big difference and the one hurdle that Pratt is going to have to overcome is his, in the case of San Francisco, the moderate, pro-business, sane candidate ultimately was a Democrat, had ties to Democrats, so he didn't have to deal with questions about support from Trump and party identification.
2: Yeah.
3: I think Pratt is, it's just hard, but we are so partisan and so polarized that even, I see this all the time in congressional elections, we talk about like Graham Platner in Maine, how would Democrats that are moderate vote for a guy with a Nazi tattoo? It's partisanship, they just want Democrats to hold the Senate. So there's just a partisan, you know, kind of delusion that's taking place in our politics that's going to make it hard for Pratt to win over those moderate Democrats, even though they probably agree with him on a whole lot of the issues he's bringing up.
2: So Billy Bush, Mr. Hollywood, who always knows politics, hence his last name, is going to be on with me Sunday night, said this about Pratt's chances after talking to him. Cut 19.
4: There's a sadness that comes and an empathy that comes for homelessness, but aggravated, angry drug addicts who are in your face and scaring people, that's not okay. And under Karen Bass, it has gotten worse and worse. It is a terrible situation. And, this guy stepped up. Who else stepped up? He's the best chance Los Angeles has.
2: So he thinks they're the best that Los Angeles has. He's got Leo DiCaprio, and he said that Jamie Foxx came up to him publicly and said, "You got my support." We know Paris Hilton hosted a fundraiser for him. So you can't say they're running from him. Like they might, most of them might run from Trump. That might be the difference. But then Spencer Pratt said something interesting to me. I said, "What do you think about this celebrity help?" Because actually, he says, "I think it hurts me." He said, "I am talking to people. I don't want them to think that I'm one of these celebrities because I'm afraid of losing those independents or the moderate Democrats." Is he right?
3: Yeah, look, I think the fact that he's recognizable from his time, was it on the Hills, which I didn't watch, but I have a lot of people I've talked to that know him from the reality show. So that in a way that helped him because he has name ID recognition. People want to talk about him and write about him. And I think now that they're paying attention to the issues, his argument is resonating with a whole lot of those voters. I think his biggest challenge is actually going to be apathy. I can't tell you how many Los Angeles, I was just in Los Angeles not long ago, and the thing that came up so often was the notion that this is the normal in LA was just expecting bad schools and expecting incompetent public services and expecting that if you didn't have access to a private fire department, you were going to see your house burn down to the ground, right? The incompetence of public services has taken place for so long under progressive rule in the city. The unions have taken over the school system. I was surprised how many parents of any means at all send their kids to private school, even in wealthy neighborhoods, not to the public schools, because they've been essentially run by the unions, and the quality is very poor, even in wealthy areas. So there's a you would think that people would be outraged and wanting to elect someone like Pratt, who's talking about these issues and is running as a much more mainstream candidate, but there's a lot of apathy. People are kind of accepting the lack of quality public services, the reality of homelessness, which has been going on since COVID and hasn't changed. They've accepted that as the new normal. I think the successful Pratt has been very good at saying, we don't need to accept this. We don't need to accept this mediocrity. We can do better. But what he's fighting is as much the partisan divide But he's also fighting apathy from a lot of voters that have accepted LA's governance as being subpar, and this is the way things are always going to be.
2: Yeah, I want you to hear the other one is Graham Plattner. I think he's an abomination. I think that his services, although laudable, he's out there criticizing on Reddit somebody else for not said he should have been killed instead of giving a Purple Heart. That person spoke up and called him out. And we know about him saying, I'm an avowed communist, some of the horrible things he said about women in the past. But yet he's looked at as the man's man. And according to a recent poll that Fox says is not a doesn't reach our standards, but he's up by about 8 on the sitting senator, Susan Collins, but amongst his, with his Nazi tattoo on his chest, which he denies that he thought was a Nazi tattoo. Have you ever heard someone get a tattoo and confused by what it meant? He's the first. So Congressman Democrat Jake Auchincloss said this. He's from Massachusetts. Cut 20.
5: I've been clear about Graham Plattner. I find that tattoo and his commentary about it to be personally disqualifying. I hope Maine voters agree with me. I think that it would be a mistake for the Democratic Party to think that Graham Plattner's brand of the Democratic Party is what wins us durable majorities throughout this country.
2: So he says, even before the primary, he knows he's going to get it. He should be disqualified. Not many people feel that way. Bernie Sanders anointed him. He's looked at. He got the governor to bow out. He's getting a ton of money. Plattner seems to me to be a joke of a candidate, but in Maine, they're taking him serious. Why?
3: Well, what's remarkable about that moment is that Jake Auchincloss said what I think a lot of people would say, which is, I'm not sure if we should elect someone with a Nazi tattoo who had it for many years and who has, you know, cheered the death of American soldiers and said all the kind of crazy things that he said on the public record. But the reality is, Auchincloss got attacked, not Plattner. The Democrats, and especially the progressives who are really behind Plattner's campaign, were more mad at Auchincloss for speaking the obvious truth than for Plattner, given all his baggage. So that's a sign of the times. The reality also is that people are so inured, they're so used to scandal in our politics, that the polling, at least, shows that a lot of the baggage that Plattner brings to the table hasn't registered, or at least not registered in a way that would make him a sure loser against Susan Collins in the general election. Now, I always tell people who haven't covered Maine politics before, Susan Collins was trailing in every single poll badly in 2020 and ended up winning comfortably. So Maine polling is not the most reliable polling of any state. I mean, it's one of the worst states to poll for any state in the country. But you know, when you don't see polling showing these scandals hurting him, Democrats are just inclined to play team ball. They're inclined to shut their mouth and bite their tongue about their misgivings about Plattner and hope he can get them a Senate majority. They care more about winning the Senate and winning that important Senate seat than they do about the hate and the extremism coming from Plattner's mouth.
2: And he's also a socialist, right? He loves that socialist program. Yeah, communist. He said he was a communist.
3: On social media, yeah.
2: So what's going on with this, Josh? I mean, are we to believe that AOC and Mamdani and this Seattle mayor and everybody, all these other socialists are on the rise? Are they the standard bearer for Bernie Sanders, the kingmaker? Is that the standard bearer for the Democratic Party?
3: Yeah, well, what you're seeing is that the mainstream leaders of the party, led by Chuck Schumer, have surrendered to the radicals. They become, you know, they're afraid to stand on their own principles, and they're afraid to speak out for moderation and seriousness. They've allowed sort of the radicals to storm the gates. They don't have enough institutional heft to say stop. This is going to destroy the party. I mean, we wrote a story today about the prospect of two open socialists winning key congressional seats in the state of New York next month. One defeating a congressman, leading in a poll against competitive in a poll against the congressman, and one in an open seat race. But the prospect of a Democratic Socialist of America endorsed and affiliated candidate winning any congressional seat in the country would have been unthinkable a decade ago. And you may have a half dozen by the end of you know, the midterm elections and in these safe blue Democratic districts. That I don't think that can be underscored. I mean, the party has been going off the deep end ideologically, and they're willing to tolerate even the most extreme candidates or personally damaged candidates like a Graham Plattner. We've talked about Abdul El Sayed in Michigan. We haven't talked about this guy in New Jersey who we had a big scoop yesterday that this is someone who traveled to Bosnia in the 1990s and worked for what ended up becoming an Al-Qaeda affiliate. And he is some pretty ugly ties to terrorist groups in his past, and yet That's not an issue. The Democrats don't want to talk about it in a New Jersey primary coming up next Tuesday. So I think you'll be hearing a lot more about that. But the kind of scandal, the kind of extremism that was disqualifying, that you never would see these candidates in running for dog catcher, no less, Congress, are actually winning Democratic primaries and are likely going to see some of them in Congress next year.
2: Josh, fascinating time. Josh Krasher, thanks so much.
3: Thanks, Brian.
2: All right. Well, we'll be back in a minute.
0: Don't go anywhere. Brian Kilmeade will be right back.
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16: 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Expect a higher level of service. It's been a quiet morning drive overall, and as we get close to the peak of the commute, you've got heavy delays on 11 northbound Charleston through downtown, 11 south struggling a bit from Crank Pass Lake Mead Boulevard, 15 south braking starts at Cheyenne, continues down to a stall driver at Spring Mountain. Get past that, you're doing fine until you encounter a crash on 15 south at Blue Diamond Road. A little bit of braking on the approach there, but the vehicles involved are off to the left. Bit of congestion now on 15 northbound approaching Tropicana. On westbound Tropicana at University Center, you've got a crash that's blocking lanes, causing big westbound delays. Also, northbound University Center at Tropicana affected by it. Mitch Kelly from the Air Supply Air Conditioning Traffic Center.
17: From the Fox 5 First Alert Weather Center, I'm meteorologist Kendall Kim. A pleasant day in store for you. Below normal high temperatures in the low 80s expected on Thursday and Friday. Enjoy it. The warm-up hits this weekend. From the Fox 5 First Alert Weather Center, I'm meteorologist Kendall Kim.
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1: Governor, what do you make of President Trump wanting to come to the NBA Finals? If the Knicks are possibly playing, do you think that he would go? You would also sit?
4: No.
1: What do you think of him saying he's a lifelong Knicks fan? I think that's how the Times reported it.
4: I ask him to name the starting lineup from 1993 championship team and see how he does.
2: Okay, there was no championship team in 1993, so Governor Hochul screwed up again. And why wouldn't you just assume that he's a Knicks fan? If he said he's a lifelong Laker fan or Bulls fan or Heat fan, that would go, well, what's that about? But he's a Knicks fan. He grew up in New York City. If you don't believe it, there's so much. All of a sudden, everything started popping up online. Listen to Donald Trump. The year was 1994. Donald Trump walks up on Marv Albert. Cut 61.
5: By this, it should be pointed out.
18: 43.
5: It's your good friend, Donald
18: yes,
5: Trump.
18: Donald. Yes, my business partner.
5: What does it say? Walk on. It's very nice. Well, thank you very much. Thank you.
1: Were you around for the last?
5: Thank you. I told you never to bother me during the telecast. Very, very embarrassing. Thank you. Very nice. The staff, very well prepared.
2: And that was him in 94 at the finals. Was he a Knicks fan then? Kathy Hochul? What were you doing over in Buffalo, shoveling snow? Cut 62. Donald Trump, Laker game.
24: Donald Trump, who is a big Knicks fan and who joins us now. Donald, I know you're a Knicks fan, so are you disappointed that Kobe's not here, or are you glad he's not here because it ups your chances?
25: Well, I guess you can look at it both ways, but I'd like to see Kobe play. I came here to see my man Kobe.
2: Okay, he's a Knicks fan. You idiots. Of all the vulnerability, don't question Donald Trump and sports in New York. He spent his 30s and 40s hanging out in George Steinbrenner's box. He's a Yankee fan, too. Meanwhile, Allison, we got a ton of email. Do you want to just run through everything that we discussed? Anything pop up there that we should share?
26: Let's see. This one's from Mike, and he said, this is from a little bit ago. So I said, you closed the show by saying, I don't get the support for socialism, i.e. communism. And you recently asked a bunch of your guests this. And none provided with a persuasive explanation. Actually raises question a lot with half your guests. And it's the most important journalistic question. Why do some people support communism, soft on crime policies, open borders, blah, blah, blah?
2: You know what my answer to that is?
26: Why?
2: They're frustrated in life. They want something to blame, so they want to blame the system. I'm not saying that they don't like the idea of no guaranteed outcomes, and they want to blame something. Blame the refs. Blame the weather. Blame the system. It can't be you. It is you. And you have a politician saying it's not you, so you'll vote for them.
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3: The ceasefire remains in place. I'm Dave Anthony, Fox News. Despite what the U.S. military calls an egregious violation by Iran, Fox's Jeff Paul monitoring from Dubai.
6: U.S. officials confirmed its forces shot down five attack drones near the Strait of Hormuz and also hit a ground control station as a sixth drone was about to launch from Bandar Abbas. The strikes are being described as purely defensive and intended to maintain the ceasefire. The IRGC says it's retaliated by attacking a U.S. airbase. Officials in Kuwait confirmed they faced a missile and drone attack today.
3: And as the fighting flares up and talks go slowly,
7: the Treasury Department has sanctioned a new group that Iran launched to control ships passing through the Strait of Hormuz. The U.S. says the IRGC-backed Persian Gulf Strait Authority is extorting vessels by collecting tolls from them. This is a red line for the president, who's made it clear no country will control these international waters.
3: Fox's Madeline Rivera at the White House. As oil prices rise back up this morning, a new report shows more inflation last month. The so-called PCE index rose 0.4% in April. The annual inflation rate rose from March up to 3.8%, while economic growth in the first quarter was revised lower from 2% down to 1.6% GDP growth. The anti-ICE anger rages on in Newark, New Jersey.
8: Overnight riders at it again, facing off with federal agents demanding the Delaney Hall detention facility in Newark, New Jersey close its doors, saying the illegal migrants inside are on a hunger strike over poor conditions. But DHS says that's not true. They say detainees are eating three meals a day. They have clean water and medical care.
3: Fox's Alexis McAdams. Because of the immigration enforcement resistance, Homeland Security Secretary Mark Wayne Mellon tells Fox they may leave airports in Democrat-run sanctuary cities from Newark to New York to L.A.
9: I'm going to have to pull Customs and Border Protection officers out of being able to process international flights and put them helping our ICE agents.
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14: This report is live in the Air Supply Air Conditioning Traffic Center. Expect a higher level of service. Struggles on 11 northbound from the Charleston curve through downtown with a crash in the congestion at Eastern reported off to the left. Moderate volume on 11 southbound Craig DeLake Mead Boulevard. 15 southbound heavy from Cheyenne down to Spring Mountain where a stall driver's getting some help. Past that, you've got a crash on 15 southbound at Blue Diamond Road. Big rig involved in that one, but everybody's off to the left and it's not causing delay. A little bit of braking. 15 northbound approaching Tropicana. Southern Beltway is slowing on the westbound side from Gibson to Green Valley Park. Then from Warm Springs to Las Vegas Boulevard. Southeast injury accident affecting westbound Tropicana at University Center. I'm Mitch Kelly in the Air Supply Air Conditioning Traffic Center.
15: From the Fox 5 First Alert Weather Center, I'm meteorologist Kendall Kim. Pleasant conditions in store for you today. Forecast high temperatures about 10 degrees below normal for this time of year, topping out in the low 80s. A gentle breeze Thursday morning will push on up to about 30 mile per hour peak gusts by Thursday afternoon to evening before calming down to round out your work week. Then headed into this weekend, high pressure moves in, pushing temperatures back up into the 90s. From the Fox 5 First Alert Weather Center, I'm meteorologist Kendall Kim.
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4: All right, from Midtown Manhattan, heard around the country, around the world, is the Brian Kilmeade Show. This hour, I'll be joined by Yankee President Randy Levine. Why? Because he's chairman of the Presidential Committee on College Sports, and they've come up with a piece of legislation that's got bipartisan support. Hopefully, it'll be the same way when it comes to voting, to reform and put some structure to what is the Wild West, and that is Division I sports, all NCAA sports, because as basketball and football goes, so goes the other so-called Olympic sports, the non-revenue sports, the field hockey, the gymnastics, the soccer, the track and field. They got to find a way to get NIL under control, and I think they've done it through legislation, as offensive as some people will feel about that, because they don't want government involved. But this is a chance really for government to help. They were asked to help. John Smoltz, Hall of Fame, Major League Baseball pitcher, he's going to be doing something important with golf. He's a fantastic golfer. So is Brett Baer. They're both going to be in the 2026 American Century Championships. So he'll be joining us, and we'll talk some baseball too. And Daniel Turner is standing by, founder of Energy Advocacy Group of Power the Future. And the number one issue right now in the world is the Iran war and what's going to happen and how it's affected the price of energy in the world, and has had a severe effect. When you look at our country, Dan, we look at Get oil, I think, is about $95 or $99 a barrel right now.
5: 89. It's down.
4: It's run to 89.
5: Yeah. Considering the hits last night, it's at 89 right now, which is remarkable.
4: You mean hits on the Iranian sent drones at us with
5: oil in the
4: sky?
5: Yeah. The military action that happened overnight. I woke up, I was convinced oil was going to be back to 110, and it actually has come down a bit. So
4: it was at 65 before the war?
5: It was at 65. I think March 26 was the last day. It was around 63, and it's been straight up since then. Hasn't gone higher than 110, which was bad. To see it back around 89, 90 is good. It should drop even more.
4: Is it because the Saudis rerouted through the Red Sea? Is that part of it?
5: That's a huge part of it. And I'm sure some vessels are getting through. I know the administration isn't saying which, because it's probably a little politically sensitive, right? If you're letting certain countries have their vessels get through the straits and certain are not. But certain vessels are. Otherwise, markets would be back at 110. So the markets know something is getting through. They just don't know how much.
4: Right. And then we'll see what happens, because I guess the markets want things to settle down. When the president says, comes out and says things are going to drop like a rock, other people say when the war is over, it's going to take a while for the prices to come down. Where do you side?
5: Oil prices will come down fairly quickly, but that will take a little while to trickle into the economy. Right? President Trump was inaugurated back in 2025. Oil prices in about a month had dropped significantly, but it took a long time for those prices to be felt in the overall economy. Because remember, everyone who's buying gas to transport your goods, every lawn service that is filling up their lawnmowers with gasoline, they're buying last week's gas, right? So they have to calculate the future in their purchases, and those purchases take a couple of weeks to settle down. So you'll feel it as a consumer later, maybe a month or so later, but prices will come down quickly.
4: So Secretary of Treasury Scott Bessent weighed in on what he thinks about this. Also, he's been maybe the silent MVP on this war, because he's putting a lot of financial pressure on Iran, trying to track down who's paying them and how they're avoiding sanctions. Cut 31.
17: In terms of prices, I believe the prices are transitory. Oil will be lower than pre-conflict levels when this ends. Natural gas is already down, as you mentioned. Drug and pharmaceutical prices, they are plummeting, and rent is down. We are more resilient to energy price fluctuations due to your energy dominance agenda, deregulatory efforts, and we have never sold so much energy to the rest of the world.
4: So can you explain that? The people are coming to us now that normally would be going through the Strait?
5: Well, and we have several million barrels of Venezuelan oil that are now coming through American markets, right? We have about five American companies that are operating Venezuela, and that production is ramping up pretty quickly. So in addition to what we produce, and we as America, all of North America, right, includes the Caribbean, includes Canada, includes Mexico. And the reason why I say that is I could talk about American energy. Obviously, we care about the United States, but the energy industry sees itself like Major League Baseball. Right. The Toronto Blue Jays play in Toronto, Canada, but they're no less part of Major League Baseball. No one's like, well, the Yankees lost, but to a Canadian team, so it doesn't count. Right. They're just as much part of the team. Canadian oil and even a lot of Mexican oil is just as much part of North American energy production.
4: Even so, we might have access to it, but the price remains the same as judged by the rest of the world's access to the rest of the oil.
5: Exactly. Exactly. But now add on to that Venezuela, which is a huge increase, and whatever we're controlling through the Middle East. So we are selling more energy than ever before. People are saying, well, then how come we're not selling it to America? Because we're tapped out, right? We're buying all the energy we need. It's not like, there's a shortage of American energy for American consumers. Now we're at surplus stage and we're selling it to the rest of the world.

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2: In the past 2 months, the private sector, as Kelly said, has added 313,000 new jobs. And those are private sector jobs, sir, including 13,000 manufacturing jobs. We have construction jobs. We're building the factories, and those will turn into manufacturing jobs.
3: Right. And that's all fueled by oil and gas.
4: It is. And go back to the previous administration. Remember when Congress would often haul CEOs before them and talk about price gouging and profiteering? And they would yell at Brian Kilmeade Oil, Brian Kilmeade Oil. And you bought back your stock and gave yourself a bonus. And the CEOs were like, what the hell else am I supposed to do with the money? Right. You shut off the Gulf. You shut off Alaska. You shut off all federal land. Oil is at $125 a barrel because of your war on energy. So you drove up prices. Of course I have profits. What am I supposed to do with the money other than buy back my stock or give myself bonuses? Notice how that's not happening now, because you can invest, because you can drill, you can get permitting, you can get access to federal land. So we don't have, you wouldn't you think Elizabeth Warren would love to haul Brian Kilmeade, CEO of the oil company, and talk about his greed? They're not doing that because they realize they're caught with their on just another damn political lie of Democrats.
3: So what read, and you might not have a read because you're not necessarily being briefed at the high security level, what is the state of Iranian oil? How close are they to max capacity?
4: Oh, they're beyond, I think, at this
3: storage
4: point.
3: Storage capacity.
4: Yeah, and that's why they're at the negotiating table. And remember, when you run out of storage capacity and you start shutting off wells.
3: I heard you can slow it down. And that they're masters at slowing it down. You tell me.
4: Yeah, to a certain extent. But after a while, remember, your oil and gas wells, they are kind of in sync with Mother Nature. They come out at a certain pressure and a certain volume. You can slow it down a little bit, but you are creating underground rupture and pressure. And there are whole companies that specialize in doing this and fixing it. When those wells are damaged, they're damaged irrevocably. I mean, it will take a lot of money that Iran doesn't have to repair them. So you can't let your wells get damaged by quote-unquote turning them off. Conversely, it's also a lie when Democrats are like, how come they don't turn on the spigot? You can't, you know, what comes out is what comes out. If you shut it down, you do damage to that well, long-term damage.
3: So you can't cap an active well?
4: You can. And then when you try to uncap it, you have no idea what's going to come out, because that pressure has to go somewhere, and it will rupture, it will fissure, it will leak underground. I mean, this stuff is underground anyway. And what's happening 15,000 feet below the ground, we can only imagine. So when you try to uncap it, nothing may come out.
3: So Dan Brulé, for the former energy secretary, is on with Larry Kudlow last night. Cut 33.
5: It's 4 to 6 weeks is my estimate.
6: Okay.
5: The Iranians are very, very good at controlling their production. We saw this, Larry, you saw this in the White House, 2018 to 2020 under the maximum pressure campaign. Mm. They were very, very astute at slowing their production so that they didn't have to shut in the wells or run out of storage altogether. Mm. But because of this blockade, they've not been able to get that oil off of those tankers and outside of the strait. Mm. So now it's a different situation altogether with the blockade. I'd say they're about 4 to 6 weeks away, and then it's the point of no return.
3: So
4: of no return.
3: What do you think?
4: Yeah, and then they're running out of money also. If you're not able to sell anything, what else does Iran have in its economy? Right? I'm sure they have a couple of other little productive, they have some agriculture, they have some tech, but that's not enough to fund your economy. 85-90% of their regime's money comes from oil and gas revenue, and they haven't made a dime in a couple of months now.
3: So I guess that's what could be the key factor to all of this. Now, with the Saudis, they've rerouted, and I hear that the UAE is trying to reroute. How long does it take to get a pipeline to reroute? I mean, it's not like you could just bend a pipe.
4: No, Saudis already had one built, and they had it built because they knew that one day this day was coming. So their pipeline headed west to the Red Sea was built. It was just, you know, in abeyance. For the UAE, you know, it's a great question, because how much of our construction is slowed down by unnecessary delay and bureaucracy and red tape and environmental activists who chain themselves to the pipes? If you can have just a team.
3: I don't think they have that at the UAE.
4: They don't. If you have a team that can go in gangbusters and get this stuff done, you could probably build a pipeline pretty damn fast.
3: Is that what's going to be the takeaway of this when this fighting stops? That we can never depend on that strait again?
4: Yeah. And well, hopefully it's a new regime in Iran.

0: as well. You know, I'm sure you know enough Persians as I do who want their country back. You know, I don't want to see us doing regime change, but I would like to see Iran not be Iran. I'd like to see them be a country that participates in the rest of the world. They have to look across the Gulf and look at the UAE and say, why is everyone going to Dubai? Why is everyone hanging out? Why can't we be Dubai? We have an older culture. We have, you know, we're going back to Xerxes, right? People should be coming archaeological visits. Libya used to be, the great Victor Davis Hanson talks about doing archaeological trips to Libya right before Gaddafi took over. You imagine archaeological visits to Iran to see what they have that's 3,000, 5,000 years old. There have to be enough Persians out there that say, I don't want to be the Iran of 79 onward. I want to be the Iran of old.
1: They just don't have the guns. Because obviously, I think 90% of the country, maybe 95, hate the regime.
0: Yeah.
1: As does the rest of the world, but they're not the ones that have the arms. And lastly, when you talk about natural gas, people talk about the devastating hit that the UAE has suffered in the natural gas field. And I think Qatar, the same thing. What could you tell us about that?
0: Yeah, and this is very important for Europe and especially Japan and South Korea, because they don't have huge supplies of natural gas. Europe could if they would reopen a lot of their natural gas facilities, but because of climate change, they've stopped it. And that was what I was saying earlier.
1: Have you noticed the okay, let's finish your thought.
0: Well, I was going to say, that's what I was saying earlier. If you head into the winter without natural gas, you're in worse shape.
1: But I also think the green fever is broken.
0: Yeah.
1: You would know. And by the way, we're speaking to Daniel Turner, who's founder of the energy advocacy group, Power the Future. But Daniel, I feel like it's broken. Other people say it hasn't. What do you think?
0: I think it has, but I think the momentum isn't there. I think the green movement has always been a tool of the Democrat Party. And I just put this on social media earlier. We're in an election year. We're headed into summer. Where's all the activity we're at? And right across the river in Newark at that ICE facility. Why? Because that's what they want to use for a tool. A couple years ago, it was Occupy Wall Street down the road. A couple years ago, it was Black Lives Matter. Sometimes it's climate. The green movement is political opportunism. If it gets really hot here in July, if the East Coast has a devastatingly hot July, they'll come back out. But it's been cold and miserable the last couple of weeks, so no one does climate change in the cold.
1: If you want to know why the market goes up, look at the AI companies. And when the AI companies need data centers, and those data centers need power centers.
0: Yeah.
1: There seems to be a growing organization in this country to push back against data centers and the power that pushes them out.
0: Yeah.
1: What have you found?
0: That it's all very well orchestrated and funded by the same climate groups that just a couple years ago wanted to ban your gas leaf blower, your gas combustion engine. There's a lot of concern about data centers, and there should be. And, you know, I want to start this push to move the data centers to where the people are not, but the energy is. I was in the Permian Basin not long ago. They had such a mild winter out west that gas is under a buck per cubic meter, where here on the East Coast, it's around $3. Gas is unprofitable out west because they have so much of it that they're burning it. Build the data centers there, right? Build them in northwest New Mexico. Build them in the desert. Build them in places that the people don't live and the energy is abundant.
1: Right, because we don't want utility costs going up
0: on
1: the people. And the data center there, even though it's great jobs and it's going to create a lot of blue-collar jobs.
0: Yeah, and the people building the data centers, of course they want to build them near cities. That's cheaper, right? That's where your construction workers live. That's where your supply chains are. It will be more expensive to build them in the middle of the desert. But are we doing this for the good of the country or for the good of the data center construction? So there are solutions. We just need some political
1: will. Kevin O'Leary bought a data center, and he's getting all this pushback, and he went and did forensics on it, and it's coming from China.
0: Yeah.
1: So they know. How do you slow down America? Well, start an insurgency amongst the people and a pushback against AI and a pushback against the power that's dirtying your water and jacking up your utility rates.
0: China has always abused our nonprofit system to funnel groups to nonprofits who want to talk, whether it's about climate change or whether about transiting
1: your kids. Because climate change hurt our economy.
0: Absolutely. And China abuses our nonprofit laws to funnel hundreds of millions of dollars into all of these lefty causes to foment opposition, to foment insurrection. The anti-ICE people are probably funded by foreign groups. This is a huge problem that this administration has to tackle.
1: Last question. The president said, I signed an executive order in order to provide, if you're going to build a data center, provide an energy source. Most people think it's nuclear. Is that plausible, feasible? Is it happening?
0: It is. The data centers will get built faster than the nuclear power plant, which take a little more time. That's why I think we need to embrace what the president has wanted, which are these modular nuclear reactors, these small micro nuclear reactors that can be built in a matter of weeks. They're ready to go. You pull the ripcord and off they go. We should be putting them everywhere.
1: All right, Dan, no one knows more about energy than you. Really appreciate
0: thank
1: it.
0: You.
1: Daniel Turner, thank you.
0: Anytime.
1: We come back, we'll read some emails, get to the calls, then John Smoltz, and then the great Randy Levine. He is a chair of the Presidential Committee on College Sports. They have come up with a bipartisan piece of legislation that will change the game for the better. He'll talk about it soon.
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12: 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Expect a higher level of service. Las Vegas Fire headed to the scene of a crash on 11 northbound before Charleston. That's on the left side. Get past that, you're still riding the brakes up through downtown. 15 southbound heavy from before Lake Mead to Sahara. Crash 15 south of Blue Diamonds off to the left. Westbound Tropicana's got an injury accident at University Center. Eastbound has one at Decatur. Mitch Kelly from the Air Supply Air Conditioning Traffic Center.
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14: From the Fox 5 First Alert Weather Center, I'm meteorologist Kendall Kim. A pleasant day in store for you. Below normal high temperatures in the low 80s expected on Thursday and Friday. Enjoy it. The warm-up hits this weekend. From the Fox 5 First Alert Weather Center, I'm meteorologist Kendall Kim.
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8: If any other profession engaged in the professional misconduct that the media did around the cover-up of Joe Biden's cognitive decline, they'd be drummed out of the profession, or they'd be in prison, and they'd be asked to have some accountability. Not read a single word in the New York Times, the Washington Post, or heard it on any of the networks about reconstructing how this possibly could have happened. How could it possibly have happened? And what's got me all worked up is Jill Biden does an interview to promote her book with Rita Braver, and the position she takes in the interview is that the night of the debate, she saw a behavior on the part of her husband that she had never seen before and has never seen since, and therefore she thought he was having a stroke. Now, leave aside that after the debate, she's claimed he won the debate and he did such a good job. That's just been, I don't have any problem with that. But I don't understand how Rita Braver could sit there and not say what I would say if I were interviewing Jill Biden and she said, I'd say, do you not have C-SPAN? Do you not recall all the times your husband trailed off in public events? Did you not get called by any donors who said they're really concerned that your husband has, I like to say, lost a step or two? And I'll be curious to see what the coverage is like of this Jill Biden interview, because I suspect that most people in the media will cover it as, oh my goodness, Jill Biden thought her husband was having a stroke. When what they should say is, how could anyone accept that as an answer? She never saw that before.
9: So a couple of things, Mark Halperin. The only thing he didn't take into account is now the media has woken up to the point of view that I was at, and I assume he was at too, that we knew he was failing. We couldn't believe that he got away with it. It was all because of COVID or people just wanting to say he was the most acceptable candidate when James Clyburn anointed him. But the problem with Jill Biden is she's going to get blowback from everywhere. And I would have a montage rolling back all the times her husband was catatonic, just staring straight ahead, and make her comment on that.
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12: News. I'm Therese Crowley. New limits to cooperating with ICE. This time, Massachusetts Democrat Governor Maura Healey draws the line.
13: People should be able to go to church, to drop their kids off at school, to go get health care, to go report crimes. Unfortunately, ICE is making that very difficult.
12: But after New Jersey's Democrat governor joined a chaotic protest trying to shut down a Newark ICE facility, Homeland Secretary Mark Wayne Mullen is warning sanctuary cities may lose customs agents from major airports like Newark Liberty because they'll be needed for street enforcement. CENTCOM reports U.S. forces launched more defensive strikes against Iran attack drones, and President Trump says if Iran doesn't sign a peace deal, we'll have to finish the job. But Secretary of State Rubio says a negotiated settlement is better.
14: Diplomacy is always the first option.
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5: Dragging 11 north through downtown, 15 south coming out of the bowl to Sahara, and on the ramp to go from the eastbound Southern Beltway to 15 north. Southeast accidents, westbound Tropicana at University Center and eastern north of Warm Springs. In the northwest with injuries on Durango, south of Ann Road at Washburn. 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
15: When you're
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18: From the Fox 5 First Alert Weather Center, I'm meteorologist Kendall Kim. Pleasant conditions in store for you today. Forecast high temperatures about 10 degrees below normal for this time of year, topping out in the low 80s. A gentle breeze Thursday morning will push on up to about 30 mile per hour peak gusts by Thursday afternoon to evening before calming down to round out your work week. Then headed into this weekend, high pressure moves in, pushing temperatures back up into the 90s. From the Fox 5 First Alert Weather Center, I'm meteorologist Kendall Kim.
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1: Sugano's 1-1. Altani, dead center field. Did he get enough? You bet he did. Eighth pitch to Rumfield. Strike three. 1-1 to Hunter Goodman. To center field, Paez has no problem. Two out. In the air to right. Here comes Cole. Six no-hit innings for Shohei Ohtani.
2: So, Ohtani, another big night, six innings, no hits, and then he hits a homer, and the Dodgers continue to be in first place. So some things don't really change. How impressive. I just think we're getting used to one of the most phenomenal things you see in all sports. Almost like we were amazed when Bo Jackson and Deion Sanders played two sports at the same time. This guy's really playing two positions within. We haven't seen this since Babe Ruth in baseball, I don't think. But my next guest would know. John Smoltz joins us, Hall of Fame pitcher, Fox Baseball's lead analyst, and a heck of a golfer. And we'll talk about that because he's here talking about the 2026 American Century Championships. John, do you continue to be amazed at Ohtani?
3: Oh, I've been trumpeting his greatness for a long time. Matter of fact, I've taken some criticism, and I don't understand why, but that's the way the world is. Telling the world that he's even a better pitcher than a hitter, and this was before anybody could really see what he's doing right now. His arm and his athleticism and his freakish athlete is coming to full center and for everybody to see. They don't understand. The world doesn't understand. Baseball doesn't understand how you can do two roles and not have suffering of one of the two roles, right? He's going to have a regression of hitting because he's obsessed now with winning a Cy Young, which I don't blame him. What else can he do? Check that off the list. His arm, for me, was always the greatest attribute, but he's been banged up, and he hasn't really been on full display until now, and people are seeing what I saw a long time ago when he first delivered a pitch. This is the greatest thing I've ever seen. I played with Deion Sanders. I thought that was the greatest thing I've ever seen. And it doesn't take it's not much of a back seat to what he's doing. But in baseball terms, this is phenomenal. And now we're getting a chance to see why his athleticism is on full display now that he's healthy with his arm, healthy at the plate. He's going to win another MVP, mainly because he's probably going to win a Cy Young.
2: You know, every time you saw a Babe Ruth story growing up, they would always say, well, the Yankees want him to focus on just one thing and his hitting took off. Why is that not the case with Ohtani, do you think? Is he just that much of a freak in a good way?
3: I think Ohtani does whatever he wants to do and what he sets his mind to. The reason he was able to come to the big leagues with the Anaheim Angels is I'm pretty sure they secured his wishes. Now, at some point, all the experts said something's going to give. They're going to make him a one-way eventually player. And when you think about his beginning, it was awful. He couldn't hit in the spring training. He was struggling on the mound. And then once he was cleared to do the thing that made him special, you're seeing the attributes. When his arm was taken from him last year, you saw what he could do at the plate. He hit 50 home runs, stole 50 bases. The sky's the limit for this guy. And I thought the shelf life would be 3 to 4 years of playing elite level both positions, and we're going to see how long that lasts. So he does what he wants to do, and the Dodgers are benefiting it from it. And why not? You know, he's the generational player. They've already made all their money back on him. It's the greatest contract when you think about what his value is. You couldn't quantify that in the beginning going, are you really that much? But it's backloaded. It's the perfect case scenario for a guy who wants to be the greatest player of all time, who wrote it down when he was a kid in Japan, who's basically lived it out. If he decides that he wanted to steal 85 bases one year, he could do it. So it's that great of an accomplishment.
2: Yeah, we just don't hear him talk because of the language barrier, or else he'd be just the biggest personality that you can imagine. The other big personality is Aaron Judge, in the game, bigger than life. You mentioned him. People know who he is, almost as big as Jeter was during his time. Do you think that Judge is going down, is going to be as big as Jeter in the next five, if he wraps it up in 5 to 7 years?
3: I do. And that would be something I could never think that you would ever utter out of your mouth, because New York is not for everybody. New York doesn't usually keep its star player as long as they did for Derek Jeter, different time frame, and they've definitely kept their star player, and he is exceeding every expectation. He's another freak, you know. He's a taller outfielder that we don't see very often in the game have success like he has offensively, defensively. He can run. He's a great athlete, and he's carrying that franchise much to the way that Derek Jeter became beloved and became Mr. Clutch. Now, he's going to have to get to that next level that Jeter got to in the postseason, and you give him enough opportunities, he will. It's an unfair kind of example or sample size because that pressure at that end of the year is so great.
2: Right, and John, you know it because you perform under pressure. You even came out of the bullpen as a stopper and then went back to starter. But we watched Judge, and no one's more likable than Aaron Judge. But we saw what he did in the baseball the tournament? Did you guys the
3: World National, Baseball Classic?
2: World Baseball Classic, and we saw him again struggle at the plate. And we had a decent postseason last year, but in prior years he hasn't. Does something change about him, or do they pitch him differently in the postseason?
3: Well, they definitely pitch him differently, and the pressure mounts when you got the guy that has had the years he's had. This is the one unfair thing about baseball. You have a monster year. You hit 62 home runs, and everyone expects you're going to hit 10 in the postseason. You don't get to face the same pitchers, right? Baseball and a 162 schedule is totally different when it gets to the postseason. You don't use your fourth and fifth starter. You're facing studs. Everything gets magnified. The guy that can slow it down and actually play the game slower in the postseason will have success. That's why Derek Jeter had success. That's why Tom Brady has success, because their ability to slow it down. And so he will learn that, and he will accept the role of, they're not going to pitch to me until certain guys behind me do their job as a team. So that's how I would pitch him. I would never give him anything to hit unless the bases were loaded and I had to pitch to him. And that's the frustration of a great player and who's had a tremendous year like he has.
2: How do you feel about this, where you can call that, you can have instant replay on strikes?
3: I think the ABS system has it's threaded the needle in a perfect way. Now, with that comes side effects that they're going to have to watch. And the side effects are walk rate is at an all-time high, swing rate for hitters is at an all-time low. So those things go hand in hand when you have a strike zone challenge for two times, which you still got to get it right. It's not like you're doing it every pitch. Right. I love it the way it is. It's got to stay like that. Don't expand it. Don't utilize it for more pitches. And the league's going to have to see what the curve is for adjustment. If this is going in the wrong direction, they'll make necessary adjustments.
2: The 2026 American Century Championships, the 37th annual event of celebrity golf. You're going to be involved and expect to do well. I also understand you're in the final stages of qualifying for the U.S. Senior Open. How much does this tournament mean to you?
3: Well, this tournament's everything. This tournament is an elite invitation. It's hard to get, and I take it for what it is. I don't take it for granted. It is a perfect time, perfect place. American Century does so much good with, what they spend their dividends. They don't spend their profits. They're literally trying to solve a lot of issues and do a lot of great for a lot of great causes and cancer research and the likes. And I'm telling you, if you've never been, you got to go see this event. It's a one in a lifetime experience because it's so unique with the array of celebrities, all walks of life right there together. And of course, I want to win. Mm-hmm. I've come close four times. I need to win. That's my competitive drive.
2: So the USGA competition is set for next week, June 3rd at the Bears Club in Jupiter, Florida. And the Senior Open is scheduled for July 2nd to 5th. Hopefully you'll be in that. John, thanks so much for joining us. Best of luck out there.
3: My pleasure. Thanks for having me, Brian.
2: You got it. When we come back, Randy Levine joins us, talks about the new standard when it comes to college sports. New rules are out there. It's up to Congress to approve it. We'll find out what Randy helped construct. Don't move.
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8: 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Same with 15 South Charleston to Sahara. Crash 15 South Blue Diamonds off to the left. Still a line to go from the eastbound Southern Beltway to 15 North. Wreck at Tropicana and University Center wreaking havoc in the westbound and northbound directions. In the northwest, one Durango between Lone Mountain and Ann Road at Washburn. Mitch Kelly from the Air Supply Air Conditioning Traffic Center.
9: Working from the Fox 5 First Alert Weather Center, I'm meteorologist Kendall Kim. A pleasant day in store for you. Below normal high temperatures in the low 80s expected on Thursday and Friday. Enjoy it. The warm-up hits this weekend. From the Fox 5 First Alert Weather Center, I'm meteorologist Kendall Kim.
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0: talk show that's getting you talking. You're with Brian Kilmeade. 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
1: Something's got to be done, right? Because the system needs it fixed. The courts have said that the way the NCAA has operated for years is against the law. And so our lawmakers are finally doing something. A couple good things about it. First of all, it's bipartisan. Second, it's in the upper chamber. Third, they're going to put some rules around transfers and a salary cap and how old kids can be. I mean, college kids should be playing basketball between the ages of 18 and 24. Not in their upper 20s. Because we got kids that are coming out of the NBA, coming over from Europe that have been pros for years. And it's costing our high school kids scholarship opportunities. So I think this is a very good step.
2: So that's it. That is Bruce Pearl, a former and longtime coach of the Auburn University basketball team, very successful, now speaking out about what he finds out is the rundown of a new piece of legislation that will help bring some reform to college sports and much needed reform while still allowing payment. But you have to have some type of salary cap and some type of rules. A guy that knows that and was chaired with making it possible and coming up with rules and regulations at work to move the game forward is the chairman of the Presidential Committee on College Sports, also president of the New York Yankees when he has time, Randy Levine. Randy, I know how much this meant to you to do this. You tackle this. What was your approach to doing it? First, listen to all angles and then come up with a piece of legislation that both Democrats and Republicans can get behind?
3: Well, I give all the credit in the world to Senators Cruz, Cantwell, Schmidt, Coons, and a bunch of others who have been part of this. As you know, Brian, everyone went to the president. They said this problem was killing college sports. Schools were hemorrhaging money. Schools, you know, were cutting Olympic and women's sports. And so we put the president's roundtable together. We came up with a lot of solutions. We worked with the senators. And all I can say is now is the time we're going to see if all of these universities, all of these conferences, the NCAA, whether they really want to solve the problem or not. Because this bill, it's not perfect, but it has 80% of what everybody in our committee and throughout has asked for. It deals with eligibility, it deals with transfer, it deals with providing student athletes health, scholarship protection, and rights. Today, the system is so clogged up, they can't even get the NIL payments that they're entitled to. It stops the cheating that's going on. So we're gonna now see the president has done what he was asked to do. The Senate, bipartisan, has done what they've said that they're going to do. And now we're going to see if these universities are really serious about trying to solve the problem, or was it just a sham?
2: Yeah, that's where we are right now. Asked government for help, right? They knew it. So
3: that's right.
2: When the NCAA gets overruled time and time again, and it becomes everyone gets paid, the big schools were paying their players in the sports like basketball, the revenue producing, and football. So you guys listened, you talked to the former coaches, former players, and then you figure, how do I do this? Some things that you brought up in an overview. You got to be, you can't play college sports past the age of 24 without exception, correct? Number one, you got to start at 18, 19. You get one transfer. Correct. If you're going to transfer again, you're going to have to sit out a year unless the coach leaves. So these are some basic things.
3: Well,
2: go ahead.
3: There's exception for a religious mission, military service, things that are justifiable.
2: Understood. When it comes to NIL, so Dick's Sporting Goods wants to give Randy Levine $1 million. How does Dick's Sporting Goods go approach that? There's going to be a method and practices to do that, and there's going to be a cap on how much they can get?
3: No. If Dick's Sporting Goods came to Randy Levine, honest, third-party, transaction, that's fine. The student, can do that, and whatever Dick's Sporting Goods wants to pay him, that's fine. That's not what was happening. What was happening is there was a cap, and schools would, in the past, sell their rights to a third party, and that third party would pay them, and they'd use part of it in order to subsidize women's Olympic non-revenue sports. That, to get around the cap, what they've done now is they formed what's called collectives. So these collectives are now receiving the money that would have gone directly to the third party. And let's say, I'm just making it up, University X in the old days would get $100 million from a third party. Now they sell their rights to the collective for $100 million, but the collective says to the third party they sell it to, you don't really need to give us 100, give us 80, and just give 20 to the students. And that's a backdoor way to avoid the 20.5 cap that's in the House settlement. And that's why schools, certain schools are, you know, have payrolls of 40, 50 million, which most people, even in the SEC and Big Ten,
4: right,
3: can't compete with. And that's what's causing universities to cut Olympic sports, cut women's sports, because they just can't sustain it, you know, adding student fees. This solves that problem.
2: Yeah, I mean, the Olympic sports are a real issue, because there's no revenue. You go to a field hockey game, it's their parents. Soccer, when I played, my parents, friends and family, and so a handful of students. So what's going to happen to those sports? Can you, in layman's terms, give us an idea of why should people feel better in this system that those sports have a future, like wrestling, for example?
3: Because under this system, the money under the bill, and under what we're, you know, the Senate's trying to accomplish, the money that's needed to subsidize that sport will not go into subsidizing backup quarterbacks or fourth guards in basketball, mostly football. And there will be enough revenue, like there was in the past, to subsidize those sports. And remember, these are college athletes. We have on our committee a lot of college student athletes, and they want to be college student athletes. They want to feel part of a team. They don't like when the team changes every single year. They don't like when the coach changes every single year. They're student athletes, and whether they're playing field hockey, soccer, or Division I football, almost everyone, I've talked to 1,000 student athletes. Nobody wants to be in a union. Nobody wants to be an employee. They want to be student athletes. And, you know, that's a good issue here that people are going to have to compromise. You know, in the House, they had the SCORE Act, where they were insisting on student athletes not being employees. There are certain people who think that, you know, there should be collective bargaining. These people are going to be in the union. That's not achievable in a piece of legislation. So this legislation basically calls them student athletes and leaves that question open for people to decide later on. So that's why I said we're either going to stand on ceremony and pretend that we're going to fix the problem, or we use this bill, which is bipartisan. And, you know, Brian, in Washington, it's tough to do anything bipartisan, as a model to solve the problem. And the fix is 80% of the fixes in this bill are what all the universities, the student athletes, talked about. You know, there's going to be complaints from agents, because guess what? Now they're going to have to be certified and registered.
2: Good.
3: Like they are in professional sports, and they won't be able to charge 20%. They'll be able to charge 5% like professional sports do. So there's a lot of people here who are going to be affected in a negative way, but the system today is not sustainable. And this will make it sustainable.
2: This is going to be great. So we're going to get hopefully we're going to get a vote on this and get this into play right away and empower the NCAA to enforce again rather than get sued on everything they make. Randy, you did your job. Once again, the president helped asked you for help and you stepped up for him. I know he appreciates it.
3: Well, I would just say, Brian, you know, and for everyone and your viewers, the NCAA, which caused this problem, we haven't even heard from them yet.
2: Wow. So, Randy, we'll have to leave it there because I'm out of time. But thanks so much, Randy. We heard from you. We appreciate it.
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11: An exchange of fire. I'm Lisa Brady, Fox News. As talks continue on a possible path to peace, the U.S. strikes back after Iran launched drones toward a commercial ship trying to pass through the Strait of Hormuz.
12: CENTCOM says at least five one-way attack drones were intercepted on their way to that vessel. A U.S. strike was then conducted against a control station near the city of Bandar Abbas that was about to launch a sixth drone. In response, the Iranians launched a drone and ballistic missile attack against Kuwait, targeting a U.S. base there, according to Iran's IRGC.
11: Fox's Trey Yingston, Tel Aviv. The Kuwaitis confirming an attack on their territory. CENTCOM says the U.S. military and regional partners remain vigilant, defending against unjustified Iranian aggression. As for the talks, Iran remains publicly defiant, now claiming uranium enrichment is a red line in negotiations. Cuba getting some moral support in ongoing tensions with the U.S.
13: Foreign ministers of a number of Caribbean nations are insisting the increased economic pressure on Cuba is creating disastrous conditions on the island for the people living there. The Caribbean community and its Council for Foreign and Community Relations posts online it supports Cuba's sovereign right to import fuel. The Trump administration is blocking many fuel shipments to the island as part of a pressure campaign causing the island's power systems to fail. Neither Guyana nor Trinidad and Tobago, which both have security agreements with the U.S., signed that statement.
11: Fox's Evan Brown in Miami. Vice President J.D. Vance is in Colorado Springs right now giving a commencement address at the U.S. Air Force Academy, and he just announced he's so impressed with this group of cadets he's hiring a member of that class for a summer internship after graduation. Stocks are higher, adding to records. Right now, the Dow's up 37 points. 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
4: Pretty busy around the Thomas and Mack Center. High school graduation ceremonies going on there again today. Got a crash nearby, eastbound Tropicana past Cobalt. That's got a left lane blocked. One continues to linger at Tropicana and University Center. Big delays for westbound and northbound directions there. Right lane blocked on westbound Sunset before Eastern. I'm Mitch Kelly in the Air Supply Air Conditioning Traffic Center.
15: From the Fox 5 First Alert Weather Center, I'm meteorologist Kendall Kim. A pleasant day in store for you. Below normal high temperatures in the low 80s expected on Thursday and Friday. Enjoy it. The warm-up hits this weekend. From the Fox 5 First Alert Weather Center, I'm meteorologist Kendall Kim.
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29: Yep.
4: A lot to get to. One thing a lot of people are talking about is this Jill Biden interview.
29: Yes. Unbelievable, man.
4: This is crazy.
29: I mean, we

0: Talked a little bit about it yesterday, but boy, I'll tell you, if you get a chance to simmer on this for a few minutes, you start to realize, holy smokes.
1: Yeah, well, it's crazy. So yeah, First Lady Dr. Jill Biden has a book coming out, and she sat down with CBS to talk about it a little bit, and well, she was asked about, well, that debate, the one that ended her husband's career.
2: Yes.
3: Were you horrified as you saw it unfold?
4: I wasn't horrified, I was frightened. Because I had never, ever seen Joe like that before or since. Never.
3: Or since.
2: Come on. Yes.
3: Or
4: You've
3: since.
4: Never
3: seen him like
4: never.
3: That.
4: No.
2: Please.
3: What happened?
4: I don't know what happened. I mean, as I watched it, I thought, oh my God, he's having a stroke. And it scared me to death.
2: Okay.
0: Please.
2: It was just a few weeks before that, the Juneteenth celebration.
0: Yeah. Mm-hmm.
2: Remember, he's staring off into space, looking like he's not all there?
0: Yeah.
2: I mean, there was one thing after another. You've never seen him like that before.
0: Ever.
1: Well, yeah, I know. It's like I've never been in the same room as Joe Biden, but I've seen him like that before. Now, I'll admit, like, in that kind of situation where he's not carefully managed, yeah, it was worse than I expected it to be.
2: Yeah, but even when he had a script in front of him, he would lose his train of thought. He would give up on sentences.
5: It holds near and dear to you that you like to be able to... Anyway.
2: Oh. Dude, that was 2020.
1: Yeah.
2: You've never seen him like that before.
0: Never.
2: Come on.
0: And hasn't since either, by the way.
1: Yeah, no, he's been sharp as a tack. Best Biden ever. But, I mean, you think... And I went back in my notes from that night, because I remember... Maybe it was just because it was a more high-intense event, and I was just kind of surprised at how bad it was. And I remember talking about it the next day, but I was looking at my notes from the debate night, and a couple of times I wrote the sentence, seriously, they should stop this. He needs a doctor.
2: Yes.
1: Like, I was worried about him, but his own wife isn't going, stop the fight, something's wrong with Joe.
2: Yeah.
0: She's on the phone with the Waffle House, securing tables.
2: Come on, man.
0: After the event, I mean...
2: In 2020, we were saying, does anyone in the family care about this guy? But it was so managed that a lot of people never even saw the clips. But with this, there was no more hiding.
1: No.
2: And you remember afterward at that rally, what she's saying.
0: Yeah, like he's a kindergartner. Yeah.
2: It was the most embarrassing thing. That was my biggest takeaway of the entire night. And he's still looking like he's lost somewhere, and she's out there... Four more years.
4: Joe, you did such a great job. You answered every question. You knew all the facts.
2: You're in a presidential debate.
1: Yeah.
2: You answered every question. Good job, you.
0: Yeah.
1: I mean, I was channeling Dr. First Lady, Dr. Jill Biden, during my daughter's, kindergarten graduation. You did such a good job. You took your little piece of paper and you sat back down. Good job.
0: But that's what you would say to a kindergartner.
1: Well, also, if you're afraid that he's having a stroke, you're really going to bring him out on stage?
0: Yeah.
2: No, you would go get him help immediately.
0: Yeah, absolutely you would.
2: No, that's just absolutely BS what she's trying to sell to people. I don't know who would believe that.
1: No.
2: Shouldn't be surprised, though.
0: Yeah.
1: Well, yeah, I thought he was about to drop dead on stage, but I thought, he can do another 4 years.
0: 4 years, exactly, yes.
1: Please.
2: Oh, yeah. Well, he forgets people's names.
5: Well, you saw her.
2: Right.
6: I got hairy legs.
2: Well, yeah, of course. Can't forget that. But nope, he's fine.
0: And now you've got media members, including CNN, and that were like, well, that was really embarrassing that she said that. And I can't believe it. Well, you guys covered for him.
2: Well, Alex Thompson, who co-wrote the book with Tapper?
0: Yeah.
2: He's with Axios now? He just said, he responded to that clip, said, she's lying.
1: Yeah.
2: Obviously.
0: She is lying.
2: Yeah.
5: I'd be a winner. Not really.
2: Not really.
0: Something Markley says with some frequency when he comes into the studio every day.
1: I'd be a winner. Not really.
2: Not really. No. Nope. No. You know, if you could only be a great rapper.
6: LLJ Cool J.
2: Yep. Never seen him like that before.
0: Never.
2: Nope.
5: No one. Not the history books will note it.
2: Right. He just says words that don't exist. That's a common thing. She's seen that before, but nothing quite like the debate. Yeah. Okay.
0: Brilliant people make up their own language.
2: There you go.
1: Shakespeare added several words to the English language.
0: You bet he did. Yep.
2: Other things going on in the world. Okay, with Iran, what about the Strait? Because people are like, what's going to happen with the Strait? Mm-hmm. Because that, of course, is tied to the gas prices. And Trump is saying, you know who's going to control it? Nobody's going to control it. That's right.
7: No, the Strait's going to be open to everybody. It's
8: and who will control
7: it? It's international waters. Nobody's going to control it. We're going to watch over it. We'll watch over it, but nobody's going to control it. That's part of the negotiation that we have. They would like to control it. Nobody's going to control it. It's international waters, and

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2: When Trump was going through all the wins, do you think that was effective? I mean, it's not going to get covered from legacy media.
3: No.
2: They're not going to say anything about it. But I think you got to say what you've been good at so far, right?
4: We took the most dangerous, unsafe, violent, and open border in the world and created the most secure border in the history of our country. In 2025, we achieved the largest drop in the murder rate ever recorded. Fentanyl coming across our border is now down by 61%. Thanks to our Republican majorities in Congress, we passed the largest tax cuts in American history. The stock market has set 68 all-time record highs since the election. The average 401k is up almost $30,000 since I took office. We're delivering record-setting discounts on prescription drugs. We made the largest ever investment in U.S. military, $1 trillion, and we're asking actually for $1.5 trillion for the coming year. And we have the strongest military anywhere in the world, as you know.
2: You know, when you take a look back, and I'm not saying this just to be a homer, there have been a lot of good accomplishments. Mm-hmm. A lot of people are just soured at the moment because of the gas prices.
3: Well, because you see it every day.
2: Yes.
3: And when you go to the store, things are more expensive, so you feel that too.
2: But every once in a while, if you take a step back and say, there's been a lot of good things that have been happening. Don't want to lose focus of that.
3: But at the end of the month, I'm not worried about the border anymore.
2: Yeah, you're worried about
3: paying the bills.
2: And you don't care that we have a whole lot less Wang than we used to.
3: No,
5: Kawawa.
2: Wangy. Yes. See, we could have had that.
6: The name.
2: If the Democrats just would have stuck with him.
3: I had a Kawawa 8-track when I was a kid.
6: The name is Shikigawa, by the way.
2: Shikigawa
6: is actually the name.
2: Yes.
6: Kawawa.
2: Yes. Maybe the administration is looked at as a little less LGBTQ plus friendly than it used to be.
7: Ladies and gentlemen.
2: Oh, whoa. Yeah.
7: Here's the deal. It's a difficult time.
2: Never forget that when he said gays and gentlemen.
3: Well.
2: That was something. But Jill's never seen him like that before.
6: Oh, no.
2: No, never. Okay. Let's go to the Texas race. A lot of people talking about that, David.
6: Oh, yeah. Well, a lot of people predicting. I don't know. There are a lot of Democrats who are very, very excited about James Talarico. And the more you look at it, the more it's like, no, this is not. This is like a weaker version of Beto O'Rourke.
3: It is.
2: Dude, I forget who it was that put it online. It was the flashback. And I totally remember it. Well, because you guys bet on Beto. Mm-hmm. That was easy money for me. You bought into the hype.
6: Well, that was the Democrat primary in the presidential race, not the Senate race.
2: I never bet on him. I always thought, dude, once this guy's off script, he's terrible.
3: Well, he's an empty vessel, yes.
2: But he was on Rolling Stone, and he was on all the big magazines and his vision of America. But there was this flashback of Beto-mania with CNN, and the reporter's like, you're a rock star. Have you heard this?
3: No.
2: Oh, it's good to go back.
8: You can't go 10 feet without an interruption from a Beto backer.
9: Thank you so much. I love you, too. Thank you all.
8: You're a rock star.
9: No, there's just so many great people who are.
8: You can't go anywhere without getting.
9: Hey,
8: guys. O'Rourke, a three-term congressman from El Paso, has certainly captured the entire nation's attention as well.
2: Oh, yeah. Beto mania. And now it's Talarico mania.
3: It is pretty much the same thing.
6: The thing is if you go back to the 2018 race, I never thought that he would win. He would beat Ted Cruz. I thought that was always way overhyped. I thought the best thing that he would do is, for Democrats at least, is maybe bring out more Democrat voters for down ballot races, which I always assumed that's why he was the guy to do it. But at least you can say that at that time, in 2018, he was able to bring people to events. People were in Texas excited about him. Talarico is just like somehow even more of a beta male than that guy.
2: Oh,
6: it's like
2: by far
6: that guy has zero charisma.
2: Oh, yeah.
6: And he's a nut.
2: He makes Beto look like Rip Wheeler.
6: Yes.

0: He makes Beto look like Rip Wheeler. Wow.
1: From the Dutton Ranch.
0: Good one. I love that one, yeah.
1: You know, it's funny, too, when you brought this up, David, with Tallarico trying to say he's got this girlfriend,
2: yeah.
1: And everybody rolls their eyes like, oh, yeah, whatever, dude. Mark Halperin, on his show, is even having fun with this. He had Deidre DeLisi, she's a big GOP strategist, well-known, out of Texas, talking to her. And this is the way he phrased the question.
3: I mean, you're here. Deidre, do you think Texans will get the opportunity to meet the woman James Tallarico says is his longtime girlfriend during this campaign?
4: You know, I'm guessing not. It's that was incredibly weird. I don't understand why he's hiding his girlfriend. But I'm going to go with a no on that. I don't know okay.
1: They're laughing at it.
2: Yeah.
0: Well, this is the guy in high school whose girlfriend goes to another school that no one's ever seen.
1: Well, in another state that he met on vacation.
0: Yeah. Well, we're very close. We love each other, but you know.
1: Yeah.
2: Well, she's a model. She lives in Vermont, though. You just
1: right. Exactly.
2: You wouldn't
1: right.
2: understand.
1: Yeah. You can't get away during Christmas break either. She's a basketball player.
0: This guy, please. I'd be parading her everywhere if I was him.
1: Yeah. The way Halperin said it to us, not like, hey, are we going to see his girlfriend? It's the, how did he say it?
3: The woman James Tallarico says is his longtime girlfriend.
1: Yeah. Yeah. No one is buying
0: his longtime girlfriend.
1: Yes.
0: That no one's ever seen.
1: Of course. And you're saying, David, there is a new ad out?
2: Oh, yeah. Well, they're right now, Republicans are kind of recycling some of the same crazy things that Tallarico has said. Because it's all about branding. You don't want to blow everything all at once.
1: Right.
2: Ken Paxton, the Republican Senate nominee in Texas, has rolled out a new ad against James Tallarico. The framing is, this is Texas, this is not, where they show pictures of people in hard hats working, people graduating school, etc., juxtaposed with the crazy things Tallarico believes.
1: Okay.
5: This is Texas. This is not.
6: There are many more than two biological sexes. In fact, there are six.
5: This is Texas. This is not.
7: The American flag is such a complicated symbol for most of us.
5: This is Texas. This is not.
8: They're going to call me a radical leftist.
5: This is Texas. This is not.
9: Something that you love that's not family or friends.
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5: This is Texas.
1: Okay, there's more of that ad we got to get to. That's really well done.
0: Wow.
1: Yeah. We'll get to the rest of that. And the five stories we're watching today coming right up.
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11: One, two, three, four, five.
12: All right, number five. The Justice Department has launched a criminal investigation into E. Jean Carroll, the woman who accused Donald Trump of sexual assault, and apparently they're looking into her lying on the stand about the funding sources for her lawsuit, because she said she was the only one paying her legal fees, but there's that tech bro, Reid Hoffman, who openly said, "I'm funding this."
13: Yes. Well, ABC, Good Morning America, they framed that as retribution.
12: Uh-huh. Well, the way that whole thing went down, even if it is retribution, good. People can't
13: Did she break the law or not?
12: You can't just abuse the legal system like that, especially when you can't remember what year the alleged assault even happened.
13: Yep.
12: Number four, Yale University is once again requiring applicants to submit SAT or ACT scores to be considered for admission. They suspended this in the name of social justice 6 years ago. Now they're like, you know what? Actually, the SAT and ACT are pretty good indicators of college success.
13: Oh, the DEI people are going to be freaking out.
12: Yeah.
13: Racist!
12: Number three, a former senior CIA official named David Rush has been arrested as part of a fraud investigation. They found hundreds of gold bars worth over $40 million in his home.
14: What's with the gold bars?
12: I know, right?
13: Gold is very popular,
14: Scott. Oh, I know it is, but there's a resale market, right? I mean,
12: yeah.
14: You go to the landlord with a stick of gold going, here you go, here's your rent.
13: I don't know.
14: Well, maybe.
12: Sometimes you just like to open up that

0: gold closet and look at it, right?
1: Yeah.
2: At least it wasn't in the pockets of his jacket like Menendez.
0: Right. Number two, a health alert issued in Italy as two humanitarian workers returning from Africa are showing symptoms of Ebola. Another similar alert for one patient in Austria. The United States is wrong to maybe have some advanced screening of people who are coming from the affected regions of Central Africa. Yeah.
1: Right.
0: Okay. Number one, U.S. and Iranian negotiators have reportedly agreed to a 60-day memorandum of understanding to extend the ceasefire and begin talks on Iran's nuclear program. Blah, blah, blah. President Trump has not yet given final approval. So here we go once again. This is what, like, 10th time? You've heard? Yeah.
1: Yes.
0: Okay.
1: All right. We'll see. Oh, we got to get to the rest of that ad, the Ken Paxton ad.
0: Oh, yeah.
1: With Tyler Rico. Yeah. What is Texan and what isn't?
0: Yeah.
1: And roll it.
3: I love, and I'm just saying this because it's on my mind, the trans children.
4: This is Texas. This is not.
5: Our southern border should be like our front porch.
1: Deeper.
5: There should be a giant welcome mat out front.
4: This is Texas. This is not.
5: It is now existential that we try to reduce our meat consumption.
1: This is the Mark Lee Van Camp and Robin Show.
0: I love that they keep, like, Democrats keep sharing that photo of him eating a turkey leg.
2: Yeah, I saw that.
0: He's got, like, a napkin on his hand, and he's like, it looks like he's just making out with the turkey leg. Like, he's not really eating it. I don't understand why Democrats do this. It's like, it's okay if you don't really enjoy just, you know, getting in there when it comes to barbecue and whatnot. It's okay. Just don't pretend that you like that stuff. We know you don't.
1: Everything's deception. That's what it is.
2: Well, the girlfriend's going to be popping out here very soon.
1: I'm expecting all of a sudden he's going to try to grow some facial hair. And if he can't, then they're going to be like a pasty beard or something.
2: Is there a possibility he's AI?
1: Maybe. Okay, we got audio of a truck driver berating idiot liberals. Can't wait for that. Straight ahead.
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11: Fox News, I'm Gianna Gelosi. CENTCOM says Kuwait intercepted an Iranian ballistic missile, the U.S. calling it an egregious ceasefire violation. This comes after the U.S. downed a flurry of Iranian drones fired at an American tanker.
12: Iran launched drones toward a commercial vessel attempting to pass through the Strait of Hormuz. CENTCOM says at least five one-way attack drones were launched toward the vessel and intercepted. We know that a strike was also conducted against a control station that was about to launch a sixth drone.
11: Fox's Trey Yang strikes elsewhere, this time on an alleged drug smuggling boat.
13: It's two boats in 2 days taken out in the eastern Pacific. Two accused narco terrorists are reported to have been killed in the latest strike. U.S. Southern Command posted a video showing a boat not moving on the water, then exploding with smoke and fire coming from it. One man was reported killed in a boat strike Tuesday with two survivors left stranded in the water.
11: Fox's Chris Foster, America's listening to Fox News.
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1: The Markley, Van Camp, and Robin Show. I'm Jamie Markley, the Gen Xer. David Van Camp, the Millennial, the Sexy Boomer. That's Scott Robbins. Okay, some of the fun on the show is when one of us is hearing audio for the first time. Mm-hmm. And I think both of you guys have already heard this from your reaction.
2: Yeah.
1: I have not heard it yet.
2: Yeah.
0: Well, yeah, so leftist agitators are back out in front of an ICE facility in Newark. And, I mean, it got pretty rough last night, some rioting going on. Last night they were blocking a road and a truck driver was trying to get through. I think it was a garbage truck driver or something. And I mean, this is a guy who's just trying to get through his work day. He's just trying to do his job.
1: Right. Yeah.
0: And they're blocking the road and he's telling them to get out of the way. And finally he gets out of the truck and he just starts unloading on them.
1: Oh, all right. Roll it. What's he saying?
0: If I hit one of y'all, I go to jail, right?
1: Boy, yeah.
2: Probably.
1: That'd be the way it would roll.
26: Go right to jail. If I hit y'all, I go to jail, right? Come on. What's wrong with y'all, man? Come on, man.
1: Did they get out of the way?
0: They finally got out of the way, but there was actually a fight amongst the leftists because there are some people who are like, well, he's working class. We need to let him through. No, the roadblock must maintain. And so, like, they're pushing and shoving each other because they're morons. Get out of the freaking road, man. People, productive people are trying to contribute to society.
3: Yeah.
2: I felt bad for this guy. It's like he's just trying to do his job.
0: Yeah.
3: Yes.
2: And he knows he's, you know, time-wise, you've got things you have to do.
0: He's got a route that he has to follow.
2: Yeah, I
0: got to
2: run the route. Time. Yeah. I just want to go and be on my way to get my route going. That's it.
1: And get home to, I don't know, maybe a family.
2: Of some kind.
0: He said he has kids,
2: that I'm trying to provide for.
1: Exactly.
2: You morons.
1: Yeah, is there any way we can get some laws that if you're standing in the road and you get hit, that's on you?
0: I think Florida's kind of done that.
1: Yeah.
0: Basically, if you're protesting in the road, you swarm a vehicle, the driver has the right to drive, to go.
1: Yes.
2: Equip these things like something out of the Batman comic book where he just shoots out, you know, tear gas or something out of the front of it. You know? Just push a little button.
0: It should be silly string, so everybody has a fun time.
2: Exactly.
1: No, I like the pepper spray. That's pretty good.
2: Yeah, just push the button. It goes out, and everybody's weeping and rolling around on the ground screaming.
1: Well, someone should have told Elon Musk that idea, because he could have equipped the Teslas that way.
2: Oh,
1: when
2: everyone
1: was damaging the Teslas, they start to key it, and all of a sudden it shoots out pepper spray right in your face.
2: That'd be great.
1: That would be hilarious.
2: Crime would drop.
1: In New York, if you're not a good landlord, they're going to take your property. Mm-hmm. That's the plan.
2: Unbelievable.
1: I don't know if you heard Zohran Mamdani. That's what he's talking about.
4: Through our new citywide campaign, Fix the City, we will focus on the worst landlords in New York City. When necessary, we will take aggressive legal action to remove negligent owners and property managers. And
1: who decides who that is?
0: Right.
1: Boy, that's...
2: It's a little dicey, doesn't it?
1: Yes, it does.
4: And for buildings that have suffered chronic neglect, we will work to transfer ownership to responsible stewards. Stewards that include community land trusts, nonprofits, or even the tenants themselves.
1: Ah. Hmm.
0: Just collectivism at its finest.
2: Wow.
1: And you have a bunch of these people that think this is the way. They have no idea. They have no idea of history.
2: Well, yeah, if I want free rent, I'm just going to get on the horn and say, hey, this is neglectful in here. I've seen rats or whatever.
1: Yeah. Oh, yeah.
2: You got to shut this down.
1: Yeah.
2: What would stop you from doing that? Nothing.
1: Well, it's like insanity in the same way that, well, you got squatters and you can't do anything
2: right,
1: to
2: yeah.
1: get them the out.
2: Can't do it. Takes forever.
1: By the way, I was listening to a newscast this morning talking about it. He's had to give up on some of his big promises already.
2: I didn't know this one.
1: Like the fast and free citywide bus campaign?
2: Yeah, I didn't know that.
1: That's not happening.
2: He already bailed on that. Okay.
1: Well, he had to realize he doesn't have the money.
2: Never stopped him before, but...
1: I understand.
2: Yeah.
1: You got a lot of rich people saying, I'm done.
2: Yeah, I know.
1: You know, I got to get out of here. I've had enough. It's going to be something to look back in history, what happens to New York over the next few years, because you get the feeling it's going to get uglier and uglier. With that guy as mayor. All right, it's that time. Do it a couple of times today. We go around the table. It may not be the biggest story out there, but it caught your attention. You want to bring it in. David, today, what's your story?
0: You know, I don't have anything against anybody who rides a bicycle for exercise. You know, it's good exercise. It's great to get out in the great outdoors.
1: But man, we rode bikes together, all through Portland.
0: We
1: looked very manly doing it.
0: It was a bright yellow bike, single-speed bikes, as we were riding around, getting a scenic tour of the homeless encampments, yes.
1: They were rentals, okay?
2: Mine had a basket on it.
0: Yeah. But, man, I'll tell you, there are some of the guys who take it really, really seriously, and then they go out in these little hordes, and they take over roadways. And then they get mad at you if you honk at them to say, hey, get over. This is a highway. Get off the road.
1: You're not talking about like a legit race. You're just talking about people out for a joyride.
0: Enthusiasts, yes.
1: Got it.
0: Yeah.
1: Got it.
0: Well, I think this guy has been making the rounds, and he spoke for a lot of us who have had that frustration of being stuck behind a group of cycling enthusiasts. And this is just a rant for the ages that I wanted to share with everybody.
1: All right.
5: I cannot stand these bicycling when I'm doing 30 and a 50 because I'm stuck behind 8 grown men dressed like radioactive highlighters. I start to develop opinions. Why the f*** are you guys riding 3 deep down the road? Like, they're not handing out gold medals at the end of this cul-de-sac, Kyle. And why the f*** you wear the spandex with all the sponsor names? Like, nobody is looking at you and saying, oh, this 43-year-old might be the future of athletics. Meanwhile, traffic is backed up. Three zip codes because Chad, in his toward a midlife crisis, thinks the road belongs to him and Team Spandex Thunder. And then when you go to pass them, they throw their hands up like you're the villain, like you just violated the Geneva Convention. Meanwhile, you just spent $10,000 to be the world's most expensive inconvenience. And why do these guys travel in packs? One bicyclist, sure, I can handle that, but eight of them? That's a tactical formation. That's a f***ing infantry unit. And they roll up on you sounding like a flock of asthmatic geese.
1: Dang.
0: I really
2: tour
0: like
2: to midlife.
0: Yeah, tour to midlife crisis is the one that really got me, because I know a couple of guys who have really gotten into cycling, which, again, it's great. It looks like a lot of fun, but they've gotten really into it. Like, they've got a lot of bikes, and they like to upgrade their bikes and all that. And I'm like, man.
2: He's had enough. He's had enough.
1: All right, Scotty, what do you got for your story?
2: Stephen Miller tweet yesterday concerning the Texas race. Between, you know, Tallarico.
1: Mm-hmm.
2: Anyway, he said, the Democrats made history in Texas by nominating their first transgender Senate candidate. Stephen Miller said that.
1: Whoa!
2: The Democrats responded with, shut up, you ugly F-word. To which other people responded like, hey, what's the deal? Because he said something about transgender? Yeah. That's discriminatory.
1: Okay.
0: Well, I mean, Democrats are the ones. I mean, Joe Biden even said black transgender women are the backbone of America.
2: Yeah, I mean, why are you acting like calling someone transgender is an insult? Huh?
0: Right.
1: That's true.
2: Why would you do that?
1: Exactly.
2: But they did. Stephen Miller.
1: Well, yeah, dude. I fear for him sometimes.
0: You know, hate him. Yeah.
1: Oh, my gosh. You know, they were talking about that nut outside the White House last weekend. Mm-hmm. They ended up getting shot because he opens fire.
2: Yeah.
1: And I think about all the different people under threat. Oh, my gosh, the left hates that guy.
2: Mm-hmm. Oh, they really hate him. Yeah.
1: Yeah. Yeah, you fear for him at times. Uh-huh. And his wife. I mean, they're like the death threats. I mean, it's not like they just said, well, we've had death threats. No, they're legit with them. So anyway.
2: Getting the first transgender Senate candidate.
1: For my story, it's not even really a story. It's just a personal thing. It's kind of a bummer, but I don't mean it to be that way. You know, I've mentioned this before. Sometimes you can reach out to an old friend that you haven't talked to in a long time, and it can be just good for the soul.
2: Mm-hmm.
1: And it's crazy to me how often I will think of an old friend that I haven't talked to in a while and thinking, man, I got to reach out to that person. And then, you know, you get busy with other things, and the next thing you know, it's 6 months later, yeah, I got to reach out to that person. Well, I think this is partly because, you know, my sister's husband and my brother-in-law just passed, sudden heart attack.
2: Mm-hmm.
1: Just, you know, starting to enjoy retirement. And there was another guy that, Scott, you and I used to work with that, again, now retirement age, mid-60s, and suddenly dies of a heart attack.
2: Yep.
1: You're like, oh, my gosh. And we had had a text exchange not that long ago. It's like, man, you really need to reach out to people when you think about them and not put it off. And friend of mine, I hadn't talked to in like 25 years. And it was just such a great conversation. This guy, he worked in the record industry when I was in rock radio.
2: I know him too.
1: Well, I think we've mentioned it on the show.
2: Mm-hmm.
1: He would fly into our town for softball games. He was on our softball team that played every week. Now, the abuse of the record label money at that time was near its height.
2: Oh my God.
1: They had all the CD sales that were just going crazy. People were replacing albums with CDs, and they just had stupid money.
2: Mm-hmm.
1: But still.
2: Yeah, I know.
1: For an expense report to fly into a town, you know, which was, what, probably a three-hour drive, but only a 45-minute flight to come in for the games. And I remember the one time they lost his luggage, so he went to the sports store, got a new bat, a new glove, a new uniform, the whole bit, expensed the whole thing.
2: Yeah, and it got approved. Yeah. Which is even nuttier. Yeah.
1: Yes.
2: Yeah.
1: At the time, we had no idea. All that money was getting charged to the bands.
2: Yes.
1: You learn that later.
2: Yeah.
1: But anyway.
2: If he discussed the band for 3 minutes.
1: But it's not like he got in trouble for it. It was like, yeah, well, whatever.
2: No.
1: You know, that sort of thing. But it's like this friend that you put in so many miles with and had so many good times with. we hadn't talked in like 25 years. We're going to end up getting together later this summer. I only bring this up to say, I'm going to be that guy today to say, yeah, reach out to the old friend.
2: Mm-hmm.
1: Every time I do it, I'm like, man, I'm so glad I had that conversation. But yet, to get yourself to do it sometimes, because you just get busy, it's almost like there's no excuse.
2: Funny, because the second guy you were talking about that we used to work with, I had just spent about 20 minutes talking to him at a random event.
1: Yeah.
2: He just happened to be there and sat down, and we chatted for a long time. And it was so cool.
1: Yeah.
2: Because I hadn't talked to him in a decade anyway.
1: Yeah.
2: You know, and you're right. It is. Time is short, man. I mean, it's...
1: It is.
2: You think you got all the time in the world, you don't.
1: And it's so much better than just sitting down to watch something on TV to have that to have that conversation. So, there you go. All right, back to making fun of people in a second.
2: Yeah, we got to cut with the serious stuff.
1: Well, yeah. Oh, Pokemon cards, I know they're worth a lot. Would you use a chainsaw to steal them? We'll get to that with Nimrod in the news and a news update straight ahead.
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1: All right. 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
0: Breaking news from the failing New York Times. Barry Weiss, the editor-in-chief of CBS News, replaced the top producer of 60 Minutes with Nick Bilton, a tech journalist and documentarian who has never worked in traditional broadcast news.
2: Oh, no.
0: Oh, no. You mean he's going to produce documentaries and he's a documentarian? But because he's never done, you know, hot weather tips on your local TV station, it means he's not qualified?
1: And the liberals freak out.
2: Doesn't have a degree, I'll bet.
1: Where's... Where's his credentials?
0: That's right. How many Merle Awards does he have?
2: Right.
1: Exactly. Because that means a lot to people. But it's just for the people in the industry that go to those things and get the award and get all puffed up.
2: Industry circle jerk, yes.
1: Yes. Can you say that?
2: I just did.
1: Okay. I didn't know what's acceptable or not.
2: I think it's fine.
1: Okay. All right. Well, there was a band called the Circle Jerk.
2: That's
1: so
2: right.
1: I guess
2: that's who I was referring to.
1: Just the band.
2: Yeah.
1: It was all the media people that went and got their awards.
2: They were in a band, yeah.
1: Okay. All right. Yeah, that probably makes sense.
2: Let's identify that sound. That's them slapping themselves on the back. Yes.
1: So what does this mean actually for CBS?
0: Nothing. It just means that they're getting somebody who wants to make sure that they're telling good stories in a palatable way. The thing is, with 60 Minutes, it used to be the guy, the top producer, and I forget his name right now, used to take in every piece without watching it. And if he couldn't understand what the story was, you got to go back and redo it. Because he wanted it to be an audio experience and the video to enhance it, not rely on video alone. So, yeah, I mean, a guy who makes documentaries, yeah, he understands storytelling. Makes sense.
1: All right, we got to get to Nimrods. Here we go.
4: When the going gets tough.
12: Damn it, this is too hard.
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12: I love the poorly educated.
14: All right.
1: Nimrods in the News. We go to West Palm Beach, Florida. 33-year-old Clayton Warren. He wanted some Pokemon cards. You know, they're worth a lot of money.
2: They are. Some are.
1: He goes to the store. And he's like, you know what? I'm just going to throw this huge rock through the window of this thing. He throws the rock. Doesn't break it. Throws again. Doesn't break it. Thing is hurricane proof, this window.
2: Oh, wow.
1: So he busts out the chainsaw. Cuts a triangle through the front window. And then goes in and steals the cards. Thing is, he happened to cut himself while he was trying to get the chainsaw through the glass. By the way, the surveillance camera also picked up his car and license plate, so not hard to find. He did get away with $12,000 worth of cards, but now it's already back in the store.
2: Though, did he?
1: Not really, and that's Nimrods in the News.
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31: Possible progress with Iran. I'm Lisa Brady, Fox News. U.S. sources just confirming to Fox that negotiators for the U.S. and Iran have reached an agreement on a 60-day memorandum of understanding. It would extend the current ceasefire and launch negotiations on Iran's nuclear program. However, President Trump has yet to give approval for that. And this comes just hours after the U.S. accused Iran of violating the ceasefire and fired back.
16: U.S. officials confirmed its forces shot down 5 attack drones near the Strait of Hormuz and also hit a ground control station as a 6th drone was about to launch from Bandar Abbas. The strikes are being described as purely defensive and intended to maintain the ceasefire. The IRGC says it's retaliated by attacking a U.S. airbase. Officials in Kuwait confirmed they faced a missile and drone attack today.
31: Fox's Jeff Paul in Dubai. Meantime, a mixed report for the U.S. economy as a key inflation gauge hits a 3-year high.
17: The PCE price index for April found inflation up 0.4%, a little lighter than expected. For the year ending in April, though, the increase was 3.8%. Excluding food and energy, the core PCE rose 0.2%, but up 3.8%. 3.3% for the year ending in April.
5: Fox's Jenny Cosola. A separate report finding slower economic growth than first thought for the start of the year, with the GDP at 1.6%. The U.S. Treasury Secretary is scheduled to host a White House briefing today. The U.S., Canada, and Mexico now coordinating efforts to protect people from the risk of Ebola during the upcoming Soccer World Cup. A joint statement announces an aligned approach to public health and travel measures for people coming from African regions where the current outbreak has been spreading. The U.S. has already implemented a temporary ban on non-citizens who travel to Congo, Uganda, or South Sudan in recent weeks. 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

0: Jamie Markley, David Van Camp, Scott Robbins. Okay, Scott, you said you were concerned about prices.
1: I don't think I'm alone. I think everybody in America, well, a lot of people in America anyway, are concerned about prices.
0: 100%. Yes. And there's another Scott that says they're coming down. Okay, that's Scott Bessent, Treasury Secretary. All Here's what he had to say yesterday.
2: In terms of prices, I believe the prices are transitory. Oil will be lower than pre-conflict levels when this ends. Natural gas is already down. As you mentioned, drug and pharmaceutical prices, they are plummeting, and rent is down. We are more resilient to energy price fluctuations due to your energy dominance agenda, to regulatory efforts, and we have never sold so much energy to the rest of the world.
0: I knew what was coming there, so I'm watching you both. Mm-hmm. David, you winced when he said transitory.
3: Yes, and I understand what he meant, but man,
0: I know it's bad vibes.
3: That's a dirty word right now because of the Biden administration.
0: Mm-hmm.
3: Inflation is transitory. I mean, in this case, I know what he means because he's saying there is a unique event that is happening that's affecting prices, and that is the war in Iran.
0: Mm-hmm.
3: I get it. But man, how many times did we hear the Biden administration, well, it's transitory. Yep. It's transitory. See, Joe Biden was saying it's going to pop up a little bit, inflation, and then it's going to come right back down. And then it didn't.
0: Yeah. I know. I mean, he delivers the message better.
3: Yeah.
1: Oh, I give him so that. Too. Yeah.
0: There are certain words you hear and you're like, oh, no.
1: And transitory is one of those words where you do cringe.
0: Yeah.
1: Because you've heard it misused so many times.
0: I'm sorry, man. I still got the Janet Yellen vibes.
4: You didn't understand that time and transitory.
0: I'm like, oh, no.
1: I miss old Janet.
0: No, you don't.
1: I really don't.
0: Well, if you ever get frustrated with anything, all you got to do is look back.
3: Yeah.
0: To the last administration, know that it was way worse. That is true.
1: Well, yeah.
0: That's not homering, man. That's a fact.
3: Sure.
0: She didn't understand anything that was going on.
3: Well, she understood the joys of constantly having a Werther's original in your lip.
0: I forgot your take on that. Always the Werther. Yeah.
1: Well, she was a strong octogenarian woman, and that's what we needed.
0: Yeah, but she didn't understand inflation.
1: Mm-hmm.
0: I remember thinking, that's a big part of the job, isn't it?
3: Yes.
1: I think. Yeah, understanding it, yeah.
0: Well, okay, I think we have the whole clip just to go through that nightmare again.
5: Look, I think I was wrong then about the path that inflation would take and supply bottlenecks that have affected our economy badly, that I didn't, at the time, didn't fully understand. But we recognize that now.
0: And thought it was transitory. Yeah, okay. So when Scott Bessent says that, and it's nothing against him. I know what he means, but still.
3: He's had a couple of times in the last month or so where it has given me those, like, a little bit of the chills.
0: Yeah.
3: Like, where he's saying, you know, well, you know, people may be down on the economy right now, but, you know, in their hearts, they know that things are pretty good because they're spending money. And I'm like, oh, no.
0: No.
3: Don't go down that road, bro. Please.
0: Yeah. I know.
3: I like Scott Bessent a lot, but every time he starts doing that, I'm getting, like, flashbacks to the Biden years.
0: Honestly, messaging-wise, do you think it would be better if he said, listen, we understand the gas prices are a problem for people, and we really do believe they're coming down as soon as this thing's done. We're looking forward to that happening. You know, if you're looking for the silver lining here, here are the prices that have come down.
3: Mm-hmm.
0: So the news isn't all bad.
3: Yeah. I think
0: it would be better that way.
1: Well, I think you have to be honest, too, and say, look, would you rather Iran have a nuke?
3: Yeah,
0: well I think they've gotten message
1: you
0: gotta, through.
1: You got to drive that point home over and over again, I think.
3: Well, and
0: yeah.
3: I think
1: people forget when they go to the store and go, what the hell? You know, this is nuts.
3: Well, I mean, and they're in a tough position in the Treasury Department, and also the White House economist, Kevin Hassett, and I think he does a better job of doing that messaging. Like, yeah, we understand. Yeah, gas prices, it sucks, but it's also not nearly as bad as it was under the choices that the Biden administration made. Yada yada yada. And also, we do believe that they will come back down. And they're in a tough spot because they don't get to dictate the terms of what's happening with Iran. They really don't. They don't get a say when it comes to military strategy there. So they've kind of got it. But they also can't come out there and be and just be like, I can't believe we're at this war. We're all going to be broke. They can't say that either.
1: No.
3: Because they got to be part of the team. So they're definitely between a rock and a hard place. And it's not nearly as bad as, what was it, Brian Deese, who was talking about inflation, especially food costs.
6: Because
3: When you take out poultry, pork, and beef, price increases are in line with historical norms. If you take out what people eat, then what are you complaining about?
0: Exactly. Isn't that when Robbins was calling him Deese Nuts?
1: Yeah. I think you were calling him Deese Nuts.
0: Oh, it was me?
1: Yeah, I think it was you.
0: Okay.
1: Pretty sure.
0: I didn't want to take credit for it.
1: No, that's all right. I think that was yours. You, man, you brought that to the show.
0: Okay.
1: Okay.
0: High-minded stuff.
1: Yeah, well, it always is.
0: You're welcome.
1: Yes.
0: Okay, moving on. Jill Biden, she's never seen Joe like she saw him at the debate.
3: Yeah.
1: Ever.
0: Not before or since.
1: No,
0: The total anomaly. If you missed that, this is what she said about that horrific debate performance that ended his career.
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2: Joint session of Congress that Joe Biden did. I'll never forget it when CNN is breaking down the analysis. Van Jones is like, I know a lot of people are breathing a sigh of relief. It's like, okay, you got the words out.
3: Right.
2: That's the tell.
4: Yeah, the bar was so low.
3: Oh, yeah.
2: He didn't bleed from the eyeball.
4: He didn't wander off the stage. Yeah, he stayed put. And yeah. Looked
5: billion,
4: at right.
5: $1.7 trillion off the sidelines in investment.
3: I mean, dude, that happened all the time.
2: Mm-hmm.
3: It's just that everyone saw it. And what, Karine Jean-Pierre?
2: Oh, yeah. Well, at the time... again, we've just now heard that First Lady Dr. Jill Biden thought her husband was having a stroke. Well, Karine Jean-Pierre was asked about, like, do you think he needs to go in for a neurological exam?
3: Oh, this at the time?
2: Yeah, at the time.
3: Oh, yeah. Roll it.
6: Did the president get examined by a doctor, or did he get a neurological scan?
7: A neurological scan? Look, what I can say is that, just to take a step back, it was a bad night. We understand that it was a bad night. And the president has spoken to this. And he understands that.
3: Okay.
4: Yeah. Neurological exam?
2: Why would he need that? I don't know.
3: What?
2: Because, you know, a couple years later now, his wife is saying, I thought he was having a stroke.
8: Right, exactly. Yeah. I remember Kamala that night saying he made the case. He's the guy.
2: Right.
8: You know, I got to hear a part of it. When his brain was breaking on the whole beating Medicare thing.
4: Oh, this is the...
8: I got to hear this again.
9: Yeah. I'm going to fix the tax system. For example, we have 1,000 trillionaires in America. I mean, billionaires in America.
8: Oh, yeah.
9: And what's happening? They're in a situation where they, in fact, pay 8.2% in taxes. If they just paid 24%, 25%, either one of those numbers, they'd raise $500 billion, I should say, in a 10-year period. We'd be able to wipe out his debt. We'd be able to help make sure that all those things we need to do, child care, elder care, making sure that we continue to strengthen our health care system, making sure that we're able to make every single solitary person eligible for what I've been able to do dealing with everything we have to do with, look.
2: There it was.
9: We finally beat Medicare.
10: Thank you, President Biden. President Trump?
11: Well, he's right. He did beat Medicare. He beat it to death, and he's destroying Medicare.
8: Yeah, that whole thing.
2: Yeah.
4: I don't think he knew what he said to Trump.
8: Hearing that now?
4: Yeah.
8: It was. Remember, he took 5 days off to prep. They were trying to get him to memorize stuff. And he lost his place, and it was like he's...
4: Medicare just reached out and grabbed it, pulled it in.
3: Bring it home with Medicare, Joe.
4: It's got nothing to do with
3: it. Oh, my goodness, right. Dude. That is just awful.
8: Yeah. Okay.
4: Best Biden ever.
3: Oh, yeah, and all that stuff. That guy.
12: Best Biden ever.
3: Yeah.
12: F you if you can't handle
4: Scarborough.
12: The truth.
4: Yeah, you can't handle the truth.
8: Unreal.
4: Yeah, boy. Man, the cover-up was extreme.
8: All right, switching gears. Are you kidding me? The White House has honored Harambe? Really?
2: Yes.
4: Oh, gosh, yeah.
2: Yeah, so they wrote, tomorrow marks 10 years since we lost Harambe, 10 years since the moment the world stopped scrolling and collectively mourned something bigger than a meme. Everyone remembers where they were when they heard the news, and somehow a decade later, his legacy lives on. Gone but not forgotten. Rest easy to a true patriot. Here's Trump talking about it at the time. This was one of my favorite moments from the campaign trail in 2016.
3: We had to have played this 20 times.
2: Dude. Oh, yeah.
3: It's incredible. Yeah. Roll it.
13: I think it's a very tough call. It was amazing because there were moments with the gorilla, the way he held that child, it was almost like a mother holding a baby. Looked so beautiful and calm. And there were moments where it looked pretty dangerous.

0: I don't think they had a choice. I mean, probably they didn't have a choice. You have a child, a young child is at stake. And, you know, it's too bad there wasn't another way. I thought it was so beautiful to watch that, you know, powerful, almost 500-pound gorilla, the way he dealt with that little boy. But it just takes 1 second. You know, it's 1 second. It's not like it takes place over, well, he's going to do it in 30 seconds from now. It just takes one little flick of his finger. And I will tell you, they probably had no choice.
1: Man,
2: I don't even
1: know
2: why that's so funny to me. Like a baby. My favorite part.
1: I think it's just surreal that here you have a presidential candidate and the press is like, hey, what about that gorilla that got killed?
2: Please speak about Harambe.
1: And he did.
2: He did.
1: Yeah. That was a thoughtful answer.
2: There's more from that. Another clip we got to get to coming up, and the five stories we're watching today in just a few.

0: Hey, Jen, you ready for a girls' night in?
1: Absolutely. What's on the agenda?
0: Oh, a little wine, a little JTV.
1: Jewelry television? 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
1: 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Why are we standing here?
0: You turn on the TV. 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
1: The Markley, Van Camp, and Robbins Show. Jamie Markley, David Van Camp, Scott Robbins. You know what it's time for. Oh, yeah.
2: Where were you when you heard the news?
3: He was a Cincinnatian, just as much as anybody else.
2: This is a Harambe update. In the
1: Bringing that one back for you.
0: Oh, yeah.
1: It's been 10 years, huh?
0: 10 years. Yeah, 10 years. Since
1: you're just joining us. We were just talking about the White House honoring Harambe. Actually, it's time for the, you know, five stories we're watching today. Yeah. One, two,
0: three, four, five. I'll never forget where I was when I heard the news that that majestic 17-year-old Western Lowland gorilla had been cut down in his prime.
1: Yeah. I still have the Zoo Director talking about it.
0: We are
1: and
0: all.
1: And I forgot that Elon Musk put out a rap song about it.
0: Oh, yeah.
1: I don't remember what it sounds like. We can play it if you want.
4: I don't remember that either.
0: I'll burn through the top five. All right, here we go. Number five, Michigan Governor Gretchen Whitmer says she's not interested in running for president. She says there's going to be a big group of Democrats running for president. And for the Democrats, I will not be one of them in 2028. Number four, a new migrant caravan scheduled to depart on June 20th, marking the third such group of this year. They're not getting into the United States, though, because of, well, President Trump's sane approach to border security. They're going to settle in Mexico, though. Number three, Yale University, once again requiring applicants to submit SAT or ACT scores. They suspended this in the name of social justice 6 years ago. Number two, a health alert issued in Italy as two humanitarian workers returning from Africa are showing symptoms of Ebola. Another similar alert for one person in Austria. And Ebola. Number one, Iran launched a ballistic missile towards Kuwait that was successfully intercepted by Kuwaiti forces. This comes after Iranian forces launched five one-way attack drones that posed a threat in and near the Strait of Hormuz. That situation was handled as well by our guys. And this comes amid renewed talks of some sort of deal between America and Iran. Those are the top five stories. Let's get to the important stuff.
1: All right. What do you want for you want the Musk rap about Harambe or the zoo director?
0: Zoo
1: Thane
0: director.
1: Maynard?
0: Yes.
1: Zoo director. Okay.
5: Everybody at the zoo feels the loss. There's no doubt about it. You know, we have 1,000 volunteers at the zoo. We have hundreds of thousands of people who are members of the zoo. And, of course, the entire community is very involved with the Cincinnati Zoo. So it is a big loss. That said, we are very glad that the little boy is okay. That is one happy thing in a dangerous and bad story. Naturally, we did not take the shooting of Harambe lightly, but that child's life was in danger. And people who question that, or are Monday morning quarterbacks, or second guessers don't understand that you can't take a risk with a silverback gorilla. They're very big, three times bigger than a man, six times stronger than that. This is a dangerous animal. In the real world, you make difficult calls, but you have to make them, and the safety of that child was paramount. I'm proud of our team that handled it, and I'm proud of our team that's handled everything since.
1: It's not a hard call.
5: In tough
1: call.
5: Times, you know who your friends are. We've heard from thousands of people around the world, colleagues all the way to Jane Goodall, zoo directors from all over the world, with both sympathy, with support for a difficult decision. And people that know gorillas well, people that research them in the wild, people that work with them in captivity, know exactly what decision we made and why.
1: Yeah. Hmm. And it was those people, a lot of them that were upset, were the ones who were saying he was a Cincinnatian just like anybody
0: yes,
1: else.
0: Yes, exactly.
1: As far as the Elon Musk rap, I don't remember it, but... Oh, yeah.

0: thought the same thing. I thought that's hilarious. Sipping on some bomb,
1: baby, on the way. You only get quality entertainment like this right here. This is the Markley Van Camp and Robin Show.
2: I forgot all about
3: hanging it with a Rambe sipping on some Bombay.
2: Bombay.
1: Yes. Oh, yeah.
2: Oh, man.
3: That's fantastic.
1: That yeah. Good. That was something, man. And then somebody else did the Here Without You.
3: Oh, yeah.
1: The Three Doors Down song?
3: Yeah.
1: Here Without Harambe?
2: I didn't know that.
1: Oh, one. Yeah. There was a bunch of them, man. Yeah. It's amazing that it took the news cycle like it did.
2: Yeah, I know. It's such 10 years simpler ago. Time, doesn't it?
1: It does seem that way. Yes. Stuff we got to get to. Oh, updates on Venezuela and Cuba from Secretary of State Marco Rubio.
2: Golly, Cuba's turning out the lights. Oh, they are.
1: Buddy. And why did Democrats attack a black Democrat? The answer to that and much more straight ahead right here.

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2: News. I'm Therese Crowley. Sources confirmed to Fox U.S. and Iran negotiators have agreed to a 60-day memo of understanding to extend the ceasefire and launch negotiations on Iran's nuclear program pending the president's approval. Mines would reportedly have to be removed from the Strait of Hormuz. Outgoing California Governor Gavin Newsom endorses L.A. Mayor Karen Bass in Tuesday's election. The surging Republican former reality star Spencer Pratt tells Fox.
3: Not only did they work together in their negligence in burning down 7,000 houses and 12 people alive, but they're both complicit in laundering, what, $24 billion to actually increase homelessness?
2: Pratt says his common sense resonates with voters. Vice President J.D. Vance with a commencement address at the Air Force Academy, Colorado Springs, commenting on AI, says decisions over life and death must be made by humans, not machines. America's listening to Fox News.
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0: The Markley Van Camp and Robbins Show. Jamie Markley, David Van Camp, Scott Robbins. Okay. Secretary of State Marco Rubio giving an update on Venezuela and Cuba yesterday at the cabinet meeting.
1: I think over 10 million barrels of Venezuelan oil have been delivered to the United States since the 3rd of January. That industry is being professionalized for the first time ever. It's going to the benefit of the Venezuelan people. They are selling oil in the market at market rates. Cuba's in a lot of trouble because, unfortunately, for them, it's run by a bunch of incompetent communists. And being communist is bad. Being an incompetent communist is like the worst. So we'll be talking to them. We'll be working on it. You know, we want something good for the Cuban people. And it's 90 miles from our shores. And having a failed state 90 miles from our shores is a threat to the national security of the United States.
0: There you go.
2: I like that. Yeah. You got your competent communists, then you got your incompetent communists.
0: That's even worse.
2: These guys are incompetent communists.
3: And competent communists, I mean, that's, you got to grade that on a curve, you know?
2: Yeah, you do. You do. Yeah.
0: Yeah.
2: That's so funny.
0: He's also getting some attention for what he's talked about NATO.
2: Mm-hmm.
0: Like, we got to figure out if we're all aligned together.
3: Yeah.
0: Because it doesn't seem like we're on the same path anymore. That was a big topic on News Nation. Are you guys familiar with Leland Vittert? Is that how you say his name?
3: Yeah.
0: I don't know that much about him. Seems decent. I've seen him have some good takes. I mean, I'm not going to vouch for him because I haven't seen a ton of it.
2: Mm-hmm.
0: I guess I had thought News Nation, he's probably like a Chris Cuomo. I don't think he's like a Chris Cuomo.
3: No, they kind of have an interesting mix of talent there where you do have Chris Cuomo, but they also have Katie Pavlich, who is a conservative commentator.
0: She's good.
3: Writer, yeah.
0: Yeah. Well, Leland, he made this whole statement talking about Rubio and NATO, which I think, makes a lot of sense.
4: Today's NATO, Americans will fight and die for countries where people are arrested for flying the British flag because it offends Muslims. Police also pay visits to veterans that post anti-Muslim memes on Facebook. Those are NATO countries now. And this is not an issue that's come up overnight, but one that has slowly been coming to a head over decades. And Vice President Vance called it out last year. It has only gotten worse since.
0: Yeah. Then you played the clip of Vance, which I can play if you want. Don't have to.
2: Mm-hmm.
0: When he was saying that, what's the deal with you people?
2: Right.
0: We used to stand for the same things. It's only,
5: the threat that I worry the most about vis-a-vis Europe is not Russia, it's not China, it's not any other external actor. And what I worry about is the threat from within. The retreat of Europe from some of its most fundamental values, values shared with the United States of America. In Britain and across Europe, free speech, I fear, is in retreat.
0: It has been. So, yeah, if you're not going to put up your flag because it offends Muslims and you're arresting people for free speech things, do you want to align with those countries?
3: It's tough.
2: No.
0: Yeah, that's a question worth exploring, isn't it?
2: Well, I think, you know, and I think, too, we finally have people within our own administration that are asking questions now. Like, what are we doing rather than rubber stamping everything?
0: Yeah, like it's always been this way.
2: Yeah, well, it's just always been, pay your dues and move on, you know.
0: Right. Well, no.
2: No, we're looking at it like, hey, listen,
0: we're standing up a lot of dough
2: to get into this thing.
0: Yeah, no kidding.
2: And we got nothing out of this.
0: Yeah.
2: And your countries are being eaten up by this force.
0: No kidding.
2: So, you know, hey, I get it. At least challenge it, if nothing else.
0: Right.
2: Yeah.
0: All right. Democrats are attacking a black Democrat. Why, David?
3: This is a crazy story and another reason why I think, you know, if you're running the Paxton campaign for U.S. Senate in Texas, yeah, you got to take Tallarico seriously. You can't take anything for granted.
0: Right.
3: Of course. Because you don't want to have the upset, right? You don't want to be the one seed that gets beat by the 16 seed.
0: Mm-hmm.
3: But, man, this is one of the reasons why I'm personally, as somebody who's not in charge of a campaign, having trouble taking any Democrat challenger, especially in the state of Texas, very seriously. So Colin Allred, he ran for Senate a couple years ago and had been in the House of Representatives. He did not seek re-election initially because he was running for Senate, and now he's saying, well, I want to get back in the House of Representatives. He's a Texas Democrat. He's also, the purposes of this conversation, I'll point out that he is, if you're unfamiliar, he's a black man. He just won a primary for the House of Representatives to get what is basically his old seat back in Dallas or in the Dallas area against incumbent Representative Julie Johnson, the woman who took over after he dropped out.
6: Okay.
3: Well, that's problematic because Julie Johnson is a lesbian. So some Democrats, I kid you not, they cannot help themselves. They were hurt by Colin Allred's decision to run. This is what they put out. It's no secret that without Julie, Texas and likely the entire South will lose openly LGBTQ representation in Congress. Many in our community remain deeply hurt by Colin Allred's decision to challenge one of our own. As he moves forward, he bears a responsibility to help heal those divisions and rebuild trust with the communities impacted by this race. Our caucus may be small, but it is resilient and determined. We fight tirelessly to protect the incumbents we have and expand LGBTQ representation across the country.
6: Whoa.
3: Every loss makes that work harder, but it only strengthens our resolve. We remain confident in our ability to grow this caucus and will continue working every day to elect leaders who reflect the full diversity of the American people. So being a black guy isn't diverse enough anymore. If you're a black man and you dare to say, you know what, I kind of want my old House seat back.
6: Mm-hmm.
3: Well, he can't do that if you're running against a lesbian.
2: Why doesn't he just come out and say he's a lesbian?
6: He identifies, yes.
2: Exactly. Yes. Who's to say he's not, right?
6: Because on the totem pole,
2: yeah.
6: I think then he would ascend higher up than the white lesbian.
2: Like, minority lesbian, yes.
3: You're allowed to run for Congress for crying out loud. It's insane.
2: Yeah.
6: I mean, some people think it's a joke when a conservative person will say they eat each other in the end.
3: Yeah.
6: You just watch it unfold. That's pretty much what happens. But yeah, so now in the hierarchy on the totem pole, white lesbian woman trumps black man?
3: Yes.
2: Yes.
6: Well, they do hate dudes to a large degree.
3: Well, any.
6: But again, you had it there, Scott. If there's a trans.
2: Yeah, just come on and say I'm a woman.
6: And a trans
2: and I'm a lesbian.
6: Black. Oh, yeah.
2: Yeah.
6: I mean, that would even be better than Crean Jean-Pierre. She's just a black lesbian.
3: Right.
6: Black trans, I think, would trump that, correct?
3: Yes.
2: Yeah, because I'm trying to think what she could cook up to trump that, and I really can't come up with anything.
6: Totem pole of identity politics.
2: Yes.
6: Yes. Yeah. Interesting.
2: Mm-hmm.
6: Wow.
2: Well, nobody asked me, but that's my strategy.
6: Well,
2: Colin,
6: they should,
2: if you will. Yeah.

0: Some political party is going to hire you as a strategist at some point, Scotty.
1: Simple. Yeah.
0: Absolutely. All right. It's that time. We do it a couple of times a day. Go around the table. It may not be the biggest story out there, but it caught your attention. David, what's your story here?
2: Oh, man, there was some big controversy in the city of Seattle. Okay, people saw these special novelty crosswalks, and they saw that crews were marking them up. And there was one that said 11 by 35, remove. And there was outrage. Why? Because these are Pan-African community crosswalks. And we need Pan-African community crosswalks in Seattle.
1: I don't, what does it mean?
2: It's like the flag of a continent, I guess. So the city of Seattle's Department of Transportation put out on X, crews will restore all 11 Pan-African community crosswalks, will remove worn markings, clean and prepare the street surface, and install new markings. The temporary remove markings you may see, well, that's part of our planning process. They do not mean the crosswalks are going away. So rest assured, people of Seattle, I know with every other problem having been solved, the nightmare is no more. The 11 Pan-African community crosswalks will, in fact, be getting a glow-up. They're not going away.
0: Okay. Well, thank you for that story, Dave. Does that mean Rachel Dolezal will be welcome back into the state?
1: I guess.
0: Because she, you know, is a white woman that said she was black. You can't do that.
2: Yeah.
1: No.
2: But she did say she's part of the Pan-African diaspora.
0: Yes. Yes. So that's why I wonder. Maybe she would be welcome back to town.
1: Pan-African diaspora.
0: Every time she said that, you would almost come
1: unglued. Oh, my God. I don't. You create something. Everybody's looking at everybody else going, what is that? What is that? What does that mean?
0: It sounds important. It does. Certainly, like, it would give you some hierarchy.
1: Yes.
0: Yeah. All right, what's your story, Scotty?
1: Mom was a diaspora. Dad was a pan. What are we doing here? The NBA's reigning MVP. You know who that is, don't you? That's Shea Gilgis. Is it Gilgis or Gilgis?
0: Gilgis. Alexander.
1: Gilgis. Alexander. He's got a legal warning right now that's been
0: our friends in OKC right now are like, Scott,
1: well, I'm
0: please.
1: Sorry, but I always screw it up. I always do, and I'm really conscious of it.
0: Mm-hmm.
1: Gilgis or Gilgis. you know, they call him SGA, right?
0: Yes.
1: Anyway, he has got some legal things happening right now. Sent out a legal warning to a fantasy sports company that made a board game mocking the OKC's notorious flopper. That would be him.
0: Ooh.
1: The Thunder's, by the way, his lawyers are demanding that something called Underdog Sports stop using SGA's name and likeness after it created a game called Unethical Hoops. It's based on the kids' classic Operation, in which a buzzer goes off anytime you touch him.
0: Yes, I saw another NBA player actually playing that game.
1: Yeah.
0: Yes.
1: And he's mad about it.
0: Yeah.
1: And apparently they gave away 100 of these things to fans.
2: The fact that he's going after them with the cease and desist and all that actually helps them a lot. They're counting on him taking the bait on that.
1: He wants them to destroy everyone they have, too, every other piece of product they have, so pertaining to this game.
0: Yeah. Yeah, I don't know if that was a wise move from the old legal team there.
1: Because I see his picture on the front of the game, or on the game board.
0: Yeah. Yes. Just as a side note, and my son was griping about him getting so many calls. He's like, it's ridiculous. It's ridiculous.
1: Well, he scored more free throws than he has points from the floor.
0: It's just ridiculous.
1: Yeah.
0: And I said, you know, just for stats-wise, because he was talking about free throws per game. I go, compare that to Michael Jordan. And I think it was like 96 to 98. It's almost the same.
1: Jordan rules.
0: Yep. But you know what I'm saying?
1: Oh, yeah, I know.
0: Okay, for my story, it's kind of wild. Out of Delaware, Susan Young Brown, she just renewed her driver's license. Not a big deal. What this means, though, is that she can keep driving until the age of 115. Because she's 108.
1: Holy smokes.
0: Yes. Credits her longevity to staying active. Exercising regularly, maintaining a daily routine.
1: A lot of people say that.
0: Oh, you're not going to poo-poo this, are you, David?
2: Well, dude, okay, I'm sorry, but I feel like after the age of 90, and that's high, actually, but after the age of 90, yeah, I'm sorry, you got to go back in and get checked every year.
0: I don't disagree.
2: Before you can stay on the road.
0: Yes.
2: Because things can deteriorate quick.
0: I don't know that it's very possible that she's a decent driver. I don't know that.
1: Just to pay cash for a car, though. Nobody's bankrolling that loan.
0: That's just uncalled for.
2: True,
0: just
2: but
0: I'm sure it's paid in cash.
1: 4-year loan at 115.
0: I try to bring in a nice story of this person and her longevity, and you just, man, this is very difficult.
1: Sorry about that.
0: Yeah, no problem. Boy, homemade cannon. Got that
3: talking
0: story
3: about today the way you and your friends
0: next.
3: Do. 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
0: The Markley, Van Camp, and Robbins Show. 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
0: News update, David Van Camp.
2: Well, you know, we've been hearing the last couple of hours, oh, man, a 60-day peace agreement or something with Iran may be imminent. Well, now, Semaphore News coming out with this. Trump casts doubt on the prospects of a deal to end the Iran war.
0: Yep.
2: It's Lucy with the football every time.
0: It feels that way.
2: Yeah.
0: Yeah. By the way, when I was talking about that 108-year-old woman from Delaware,
1: yes,
0: Susan Brown,
1: mm-hmm,
0: that just got her driver's license, mm-hmm, I saw a little video of her driving. Looks like she knows how to drive all right.
1: Yeah.
0: You're kind of poo-pooing that a little bit. You know, here, just check this out.
15: That's the key to a healthy life is moving.
16: Yeah. When I get up in the morning, I get down on the floor, and I have an exercise routine. I think I've been doing it for the last 20 years.
15: Born
0: okay,
15: in
0: and think about this. She's born in 1918. Wow. Sounds better than Biden, doesn't she?
2: Yeah.
1: Actually, yes.
0: You know what I mean?
17: Secretary. I'm not sure I'm going to introduce you all the way.
0: Yeah. She remembers people's names and stuff.
1: No,
0: so at least she's got that going for her.
1: Oh, she does, yeah.
0: Yeah, she does.
1: We think she does, yeah.
0: Absolutely. All right, with that, we got to go to Nimrod. Here we go.
18: When the going gets tough.
19: Damn it, this is too hard.
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21: I love the poorly educated.
0: All right. Nimrod's the News. Thinking about our buddy John in Connecticut again. Have we ever gone back-to-back Connecticut? 2 days in a row
2: so.
0: For Nimrod?
2: No.
0: It doesn't seem that way. This is out of Vernon. Started out as a routine traffic stop, and what police ended up finding was a homemade cannon in the trunk of this car.
1: Mm.
0: It's not something you see every day. Well, police say they observed some signs of impairment, the driver. And, okay, they go up, look, oh, there's some drug paraphernalia. Well, there's some narcotics, yes. The driver did not perform the standardized field sobriety test. I'm not going to do that. He was placed under arrest. That's when they started searching the car and the homemade cannon in the trunk.
1: Gosh.
0: That'd be Benton Grenier, 56, of Vernon, charged with DUI, narcotics, and multiple motor vehicle violations. The homemade cannon, you just lay low, man.
1: Art project.
0: No kidding. And that's Nimrod's in the news.
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25: Step one with Iran. I'm Lisa Brady, Fox News.
26: U.S. officials confirming to Fox News that American and Iranian negotiators have reached a 60-day ceasefire extension, a memorandum of understanding.
25: Fox's Trey Yingston, Tel Aviv.
26: The question now is whether or not President Trump and Iran's Supreme Leader Mujtaba Khamenei will sign off to move this deal forward. As part of the current framework, we are told this would extend the ceasefire and open the Strait of Hormuz. The issue of Iran's nuclear program would be pushed down the road, and already we're starting to see a splinter in the positions, at least announced by Iranian state media and announced by President Trump.
25: The U.S. and Iranian officials have drawn different red lines on Iran's nuclear program. The framework would launch negotiations on those details. A top Pakistani diplomat expected in Washington tomorrow. This just hours after more of what CENTCOM calls defensive strikes, intercepting 5 Iranian drones that were threatening ships. The U.S. also hitting a site where a 6th drone was about to be launched. Pushback on ICE from the Massachusetts governor, releasing new guidance for schools, hospitals, and churches dealing with immigration agents.
27: The guidance from Democratic Governor Mara Healey includes barring access to areas like classrooms and offices at schools, child care providers, higher education institutions, and places of worship unless a valid judicial warrant or order is presented. The same goes for student information and that of patients in healthcare settings. Healey has been critical of the Trump administration's immigration policies.
28: They're going after people who aren't safety threats. And they're still making people afraid.
27: Homeland Security officials defend the use of administrative warrants, saying they're used only when a person has received a final order of removal from an immigration judge.
25: Fox's Tanya J. Powers. This is protests continue at one migrant detention facility in New Jersey. DHS Secretary Mark Mullen tells Fox,
29: "We're going above and beyond. The fact is, this is political theater."
25: America's listening to Fox News.
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0: The Markley, Van Camp, and Robbins Show. Jamie Markley, David Van Camp, Scott Robbins. Did you say there's a big concert announcement, Scott?
1: Oh, I just happened to see it, that they're doing something in D.C. a week before the midterms, headlined by Bruce Springsteen, really. Foo Fighters, Dave Matthews, Joan Baez is still warbling at the age of 103. I don't know what's going on. It's a concert, I guess, they're going to have.
0: Before the midterms.
1: Yeah, before the midterms.
2: Yeah.
1: And Bruce sang two songs, apparently.
0: Is this fired up oligarchy or something? What is it?
1: Fight the power, whatever the hell it is. I don't know.
0: Right. Democratic fundraiser or something?
1: Well, it's something to make people want to vote for Democrats, I guess.
0: Huh.
1: It seems if I was a Republican, I'd say, please do more than five songs apiece. Do 10.
0: Oh, boy.
1: Make it an all-day festival.
0: Got it.
1: And then Bruce did 41 shots in the streets of Minneapolis.
0: Okay.
1: As part of the warm-up for the show.
0: What is it called again?
1: It's a Freedom Festival or some kind of nonsense. I don't know.
0: Okay.
1: I don't have it in front of me.
0: Oh, you just mentioned it off air.
1: I just mentioned it off air, okay. Yeah. But it doesn't surprise me. Foo Fighters are a little disappointing that they're involving themselves in this, but okay.
0: Yeah, everybody else, it's sort of on brand. I didn't know that they would be like, either, I'm going to dive right into that.
2: Who knows? Well, I mean, Dave Grohl needs to do some PR rehab amongst a certain group of people.
1: Yeah, that is true.
0: That's right.
1: Yeah.
0: Yeah.
2: You know, knocking up the side piece, that was not...
1: Yeah, it wasn't in the plans.
0: No.
1: Nope.
0: No. I'm not the biggest fan anyway, but who cares?
1: Name of the new album, Knocking Up the Side Piece.
2: And you know what's great is that I bet you the new album will sound completely unlike anything else the Foo Fighters have ever done.
0: Exactly.
1: Yes. Brand new stuff, yeah.
2: Yeah.
0: Our producer Andres is going to be hating that take. He's a big fan.
2: I know.
1: He's a huge fan.
0: Every time I'm like, it's just mediocre, man. It's just...
2: All the songs sound the same to me.
0: It's okay.
1: I like them okay. Yeah.
0: Yeah. I think you're a bigger fan.
1: Probably, but anyway. But I'm not near where Andres is at. He's the big, big fan.
0: Yes. Now, and this is all because it's just Republican politics or Trump is...
1: Oh, it's the whole...
0: Orange evil man.
1: Oligarchy and Nazis and, you know, Nuremberg and who knows.
0: Okay.
2: Instead of shots of whiskey, they're going to be selling shots of Metamucil. At that concert.
1: Yeah, there'd be some oldsters there.
0: Did you notice, last weekend, that nut outside the White House fired a shot, ended up getting shot?
2: Yes.
0: That was not a huge story.
2: No, I saw there was the local D.C. reporter who became a meme. She played along with it very well, but because while everybody is sort of like ducking for cover in the tents that they have, that the media has set up on the South Lawn, she just keeps like looking over to where the shots are and looking back and going, "What is that? What is that?" And like to me, if you're familiar with the landscape of that, I mean, the shooting happened on the other side of the White House, so they were never in any danger there. But so I can understand when she's like, "What is that?" And you hear the sirens going off.
0: Right. Well, Trump was asked about that because now it's just like, "Oh, it's somebody else that wanted to kill him or whatever."
1: Right.
0: Yeah. Yeah, it's just another day. Like, it's not even a big story, but they asked him, and this is what he said.
4: Well, I can't think about it, because if I thought about it a lot, you know, I wouldn't be a very good president. I wouldn't be here, probably. I'd be up in some room with a locked door and say, just leave me alone. So I can't really think about it. It's just something that... It's a sad part of life. It's a dangerous business. What I'm doing is a dangerous business. And they say, and look, we have been... Maybe the most consequential, but we certainly have been one of the most consequential. This group has been a very consequential administration. And they say if you're not consequential, you don't have so much problem. If you are consequential, you do. So you have to look at that. But it's a shame. It's a very sad fact of life.
0: Yeah. Just goes on and on.
2: Did you see the reporting that somebody swatted Supreme Court Justice Amy Coney Barrett?
1: No, I didn't see that.
2: They called 911, and they said that there had been a shooting outside of her house, and swatting is where you call the cops to try to and give a report that will basically ensure the biggest response possible with the hope that, you know, a cop gets, itchy-fingered and shoots somebody, kills somebody.
0: Right. Okay. Yeah. And if they can find out who did that, they should do serious time.
2: Well, I think that because it has gone really, really sideways in the past, it's not a prank and it's not funny. People have died because of this. I think it's attempted murder, regardless of who is the target of the swatting. That's a very dangerous thing because, you know, somebody says, oh, there's a barricaded subject in this house. The cops show up, break down the door. There's a lot of people in this country who would just think someone's breaking into my house. And if they're armed, guns come out.
0: Yep.
2: The cops are armed, too. Horrible things occur. To me, it's attempted murder.
0: That's a pretty good take. You can make that argument, especially if you know the people are armed.
2: Yeah.
0: Like, what's going to happen there?
1: It's terrorism.
0: Yeah.
1: It needs to stop.
0: Yeah, 100%.
1: Yeah, I mean,
0: it should be that way, no matter who is president.
1: No.
0: Or no matter who is the Supreme Court justice. Even you saw her. Shouldn't ever be treated like that. But the other side doesn't see it that way.
1: So frustrating,
0: though. It is.

0: It is so frustrating.
1: And now they're saying, okay, well, yeah, this woman may have broken the law, but this is retribution, this E. Jean Carroll.
2: Yeah.
1: With the whole thing with Trump. You had that story earlier, David.
2: Yeah, E. Jean Carroll is the woman who claimed that Trump raped her in a dressing room. She couldn't remember what year it happened.
1: Thought it was mid-90s.
2: Maybe, yeah.
1: Maybe early 90s.
2: I feel like if you got raped in a dressing room, you'd pretty much remember at least the year.
1: Yeah.
2: That would be a pretty big benchmark in your life. And then when she was talking about it, she had a very uncomfortable exchange with CNN's Anderson Cooper because she said, well, I wouldn't even call it rape because it wasn't sexy. And Anderson Cooper's like, what?
1: Oh, yeah.
2: Well, there's a certain sexiness with rape. And he's like, we're going to go to break.
1: Do you remember that clip?
0: No, I don't.
1: I can pull it up for later.
2: Dude.
1: I have a different clip. Because

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2: Serious questions in there, and Trump's out there.
3: Well, her cat was named Vagina.
4: Vagina.
5: Reportedly, the DOJ is investigating her. Part of it is because she lied under oath. She lied about who was financing her lawsuit when it was this tech bro, Reid Hoffman, who was doing it, who had said openly that, yeah, I'm paying for her legal fees. And she said under oath, no, nobody's financing this, just me.
6: Man.
2: And dude, I thought, like, if you called a black man an ape, you were canceled in that world. Apparently not.
5: Well, she can overcome that because she's calling Trump a rapist.
2: Got it.
4: That's it. Absolutely right. Spot on.
2: Okay. Meanwhile, speaking of race, DEI is still happening. Especially medical schools.
4: You know, I'm surprised at this because I keep reading about it too. Yeah, you're right. I thought it was, I thought the Trump win and the changing of the guard.
2: It'd be like, well, we got to get our house in order.
4: This stuff is going to stop.
2: No,
4: but
2: because
4: it is.
2: This is a religion for some of these people.
4: It really is.
2: And Heather McDonald, who has been researching this stuff for years, is just doing an interview saying, yeah, it is absolutely still happening. She laid it out.
7: Anybody who has a white male, straight white male son or grandson has either discovered this or will discover it, that that straight white male is going to be the last admitted to selective colleges, to selective graduate schools, to professional schools, and to law firms, government, science positions, you name it. And students experience this daily. I was at an event last night, and
2: This is an interesting story.
7: A very left-wing mother had to admit that although her son had very good MCAT scores, he was right in deciding that he would never be admitted to medical school, and so he went to Palantir instead. Now, that's hardly the end of the world, but nevertheless, we have lost, potentially, a groundbreaking medical scientist.
2: Think about that. He's like, well, I know I'm not going to get in, so, because of the color of my skin. That's racism.
5: Well, yeah.
2: I'm stating the obvious. But, yeah, and, you know, she talked about the MCAT scores, getting into medical school, and it's colorblind. But there's a different learning curve, she went on to say.
7: In many places, if the MCAT scores and grade point averages in college that would be automatically disqualifying if presented by a white or Asian applicant to medical school are an automatic admit if presented by a black or Hispanic student. So you've got almost non-overlapping bell curves of who's getting admitted to medical school. And so what happens is, and this is true for any institution that practices racial preferences, when these less qualified, underqualified blacks are admitted to medical school, and let me just put in a little aside here.
2: And it goes on for a ways. What she's saying is, she's not saying that shouldn't be admitted. It should be everybody with the same standard.
4: Mm-hmm.
2: But what happens is, you have blacks, Hispanics admitted to these schools, and they can't compete. Like, if you were a Boston College, you were going to get in, but you weren't Harvard because Harvard's supposed to be the best of the best.
4: Mm-hmm.
2: But they're going to put you into Harvard, and then you're going to be lagging behind.
5: Yeah.
2: And how many stories have you seen where the students are like, okay, I'm ready. I was accepted. I can do this. And then they find out they can't. You've hurt that person.
4: Yep. Mm-hmm.
5: Yeah, but
2: you feel better about yourself.
5: Yeah, there's some HR lady at Harvard who feels very good about what the spreadsheet says.
2: Yes. It is disgusting. I happen to see this. Okay, you've heard the rumor, at least, or people had fun with it for years. Gayle King, Oprah, gay.
4: Yeah.
2: I'm like, no. Did you see this interview with Gayle King? She said, it bothered me. I'll admit it now. It bothered me. She said, I was recently divorced. National Enquirer did this story.

0: reason for the divorce because me and Oprah were secretly gay. Number one, if we were gay, we would tell you. So I'd say to Oprah, you got to say something on your show because it's hard enough for me to get a date on Saturday night. Now people think I'm a lesbian. You got to say something. She said, no, just leave it alone. Why wouldn't Oprah just go out there and say, hey, this is stupid? I don't know.
1: Because Oprah was keeping her options open.
0: Or Oprah's like, I want to appeal to everybody. I don't want to offend.
2: Well, right. She may have a big fan base in that world, though. That could be why.
0: Yeah. She says, now I've gotten to the point in my life, very few things get to me. Because when you go on social media, it's an accelerator on hate. So I don't know if she ever saw everyone laughing at her for being an astronaut and claiming to be an astronaut and all that. I don't know. I think that was far more detrimental than any gay rumor. But anyway.
2: Stedman, I'll go to the other team. I'll do it.
0: Yeah, of course. Hey, have you heard of man cereal? It's a thing. Seriously, we'll get to that and the five stories we're watching today coming up.
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4: 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Jamie Markley, David Van Camp, Scott Robbins, and now the five stories we're watching today.
5: One, two, three.
6: Okay, number five, Democrat Governor of Michigan, Gretchen Whitmer, says she's not interested in running for president. She says there will be a robust group of people running for president. I will not be one of them in 2028. I can tell you that. That is to say, hey, look, I'm still relatively young for politics, and it's going to be a crap show in 2028.
7: Yeah, I was also thinking, I took that trip to Europe just to test the waters, and I failed miserably.
6: That was part of it, yeah. Number four, Yale University once again requiring applicants to submit SAT or ACT scores to be considered for admission. They suspended this in the name of social justice 6 years ago.
7: Dude, yeah. I know, man. I know.
6: Turns out there's a reason we'd been doing that for a while.
8: Yeah.
6: Well,
7: people in 2020 lost their minds.
6: They did. It's crazy. It's like, and some of it is kind of funny to think about in hindsight. So it's like George Floyd dies in Minneapolis, and the Associated Press says, we're capitalizing the B in black from now on.
7: Yes.
6: What about the W in white? No, that'd be racist. Why? I don't know. Stop asking questions. We're doing the work.
7: Just bonkers.
6: Yeah. Number three, a health alert issued in Italy as two humanitarian workers returning from Central Africa are showing symptoms of Ebola. Another alert for one patient in Austria. Related to that, number two, ahead of the FIFA World Cup 2026, the governments of the USA, Canada, and Mexico have announced that they have aligned public health travel measures for those coming from Africa. They are calling it a coordinated approach to protect our citizens and millions of visitors, fans, athletes, and tourists expected while maintaining travel and commerce across our borders. And so basically enhanced screenings as people are coming in from Africa.
8: How do you screen for that, by the way? Is that temperature too?
6: Well, I think there's a temperature. I don't know.
8: I saw there was a questionnaire you had to fill out or something, yeah. But
6: to me, it's like you can't. You got millions of people who are going to be gathering,
8: right?
6: To me, it's like, okay, are you coming from what is it, Sudan, Uganda, and Congo?
8: Mm-hmm.
6: You're not coming to the United States. Sorry.
7: Yeah,
6: I know that sucks.
7: Oh, yeah, raise that
6: risk. I know Congo is a huge country. It's a big country. I don't want to take that risk.
7: No. You're trying to protect your people. Isn't that what you're supposed to do?
6: Yeah. And then number one, U.S. and Iranian negotiators have reportedly agreed to a 60-day memorandum of understanding to begin talks on the nuclear program. Although then you've got another report that says Trump's not sold on it because he wants it to be a perfect deal. And here we go again.
7: Okay. Yeah, I wouldn't count on it. Oh, by the way, I just happened to see this thing about man cereal. Is it a thing?
8: Yeah, what is that?
7: And someone posted, it's not a joke. It's actually real, unfortunately. All it is cereal with a lot of protein and creatine in it.
6: Yeah.
8: Okay.
7: What's the problem with that?
8: Man cereal.
7: Yes. This is the Markley Van Camp and Robin Show.
8: Is that the name of it? Man cereal?
7: Yeah. Yes.
8: Wow.
6: No, like 22 grams of protein or something like that? Or
7: yeah.
8: What's on? I got to taste that. I love cereal.
7: You are a big cereal guy.
8: I'm a big fan of cereal. Yep.
7: Well, they got different flavors. This is not an ad, by the way. I just...
8: No, I... Different flavors of man cereal?
7: Yeah, if you got cinnamon.
8: Oh, good.
6: I saw strawberry, I think. Strawberry.
7: Yeah, there's like a fruit sort of thing.
8: Like Fruit Loops, only it's man cereal?
7: Well, it's got protein and creatine in it. Yeah. And a couple of others that have lost here.
8: So like eating a box of rocks?
7: Salted fudge.
8: Salted fudge?
7: Yeah, and maple bacon.
8: Mmm.
7: There you go.
8: Maple bacon.
7: Love that, don't you?
8: Good stuff.
7: All right. The GOP battles Sharia. What's that all about? That and the Robin's Trifecta coming up.
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11: I'm John Saucier. American and Iranian negotiators have reached a tentative agreement to extend the ceasefire by another 60 days and launch talks on Iran's nuclear program. The president does still need to sign off on this reported memorandum of understanding. The Los Angeles mayoral race heating up. California Governor Gavin Newsom announcing today he's endorsing the incumbent mayor, Karen Bass. In an upcoming interview this Saturday on Fox's Saturday in America, Los Angeles mayoral candidate Spencer Pratt says he's not surprised. He says these two lawmakers are criminal partners.
12: Not only did they work together in their negligence in burning down 7,000 houses and 12 people alive, but they're both complicit in laundering, what, $24 billion to actually increase homelessness?
11: The governor praised Mayor Bass for lowering homelessness and violent crime rates, as well as for working to bring back film production to the city. The mayoral primary is next Tuesday. America's listening to Fox News.
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3: The Markley Van Camp and Robin Show. Jamie Markley, David Van Camp, Scott Robbins. Got the Robbins trifecta. His top three stories coming up in just a few. News update, David Van Camp.
4: Well, of course, Jill Biden, former Dr. First Lady, Dr. Jill Biden, made some headlines because of a clip that was released from her upcoming interview that will be airing, I guess, Sunday on CBS, where she said that during that disastrous debate performance by then-President Joe Biden, she was worried that he had had a stroke.
3: Oh, this part.
5: Were you horrified as you saw it unfold?
6: I wasn't horrified. I was frightened because I had never, ever seen Joe like that before or since.
3: Bullcrap.
6: Never.
5: Or since.
6: Yes.
5: Or You've since. Never seen him like
6: never.
5: That.
6: Never. No.
5: What happened?
6: I don't know what happened. I mean, as I watched it, I thought, oh, my God, he's having a stroke. And it scared me to death.
3: Yeah. Now, wouldn't you want to know what happened?
4: Yeah.
3: I mean, I would want to know.
4: Well, on that, Axios has gotten an advanced copy of her book that she is coming out with.
3: Mm-hmm.
4: And here's one of the quotes. To this day, I still don't know what happened. Why wasn't he making any sense? It was inexplicable to me. Maybe he had rehearsed too much. Maybe he had traveled too much that month. Was he just ill? The president had seemed exhausted earlier in the day and had told her that he was not feeling too well. Later, after positing that he may have unwittingly taken codeine, cough syrup, or Ambien to fight off a cold to help help him sleep, Joe Biden seems to rhetorically throw her hands in the air. I only wish I had the answer. And then the aside from the reviewer or the person who is writing this up said, you could forgive the reader for wondering, well, did you ask him?
3: Yeah, no kidding.
4: The first lady writes that she wished she had thought to ask for a blood test after the debate, and also says she suggested the president take a cognitive test to calm doubts, but was overruled by his advisors.
3: Oh, please.
4: Yeah, I don't believe that for a second.
3: No. No one's buying that, man. Ambien?
4: Yeah.
3: Mistakenly took Ambien.
4: Hunter Biden had a while back had suggested that he had taken Ambien.
3: Well, he's like, a pharmacy. He runs his own pharmacy.
4: Yeah.
3: Dude. This is... No one's believing that.
4: No.
3: Well, if
4: he's
3: something
4: senile.
3: Like that... If something like... If you believe that one of your spouse is having a stroke, I mean, I don't think you... You go to Waffle House afterwards.
4: Agreed.
3: You hang around.
4: Agreed.
3: You take him right in, right after the debate. You go, okay, we got to go get this checked out right now.
7: This was part from the debate that night. There was another clip we heard earlier. I don't think we've heard this one yet.
8: The end of that sentence.
7: Oh, yeah, that was the end when Trump's like, I don't think he knows what he said.
8: We worked very hard to get a bipartisan agreement that not only changed all of that, but it made sure that we are in a situation where you had no circumstance where they could come across the border with the number of border police there are now. We significantly increased the number of asylum officers. Significantly, by the way, the Border Patrolman endorsed my position. In addition to that, we found ourselves in a situation where when he was president, he was separating babies from their mothers, putting them in cages, making sure they were the families were separated. That's not the right way to go. What I've done since I've changed the law, what's happened? I've changed it in a way that now you're in a situation where there are 40% fewer people coming across the border illegally. That's better than when he left office.
7: Oh, my gosh.
8: And I'm going to continue to move until we get the total ban on the total initiative relative to what we're going to do with more Border Patrol and more asylum officers.
3: President Trump?
9: I really don't know what he said at the end of that sentence. I don't think he knows what he said either.
7: Rambling gobbledygook. Yeah. She's a bad person.
4: She is, yes.
10: I think he's surrounded by bad family.
4: Yes.
7: Yes.
4: Well, and yeah.
7: Well, and honestly, he's not a good guy.
4: No, he's not. They
10: no,
4: all
10: I don't think he is either.
7: He's not
10: no,
7: a good guy.
10: But there's some dignity to being around a parent or an elderly person as they age. You just are, you know, there's things you need to do. You don't prop him up and throw him out there.
7: Well, if you know, he's your ticket,
10: I guess
7: you're desperate to keep him out there. If that's what happened.
10: He's the money maker.
7: He is. It's all on his name.
10: Gosh dang.
7: Yeah.
10: Man.
7: Okay. Not a whole lot of time to get into this. This is one of those anyway. It's a longer piece from Real Clear. You know, they do the Real Clear politics, and then there's Real Clear investigations. Mm-hmm. They try to play it down the middle. It's not like they're trying to be partisan. They're trying to tell both sides to a story. And that's what they're doing with this piece. GOP battles Sharia. Is Islamic law a threat or dog whistle? Mm. And it's trying to present both sides, saying in what they hope will be a hot button election issue in November, congressional Republicans, unnerved by the spread of Islam, are holding hearings and proposing legislation to prevent immigrants who adhere to Sharia law from entering or staying in the United States, saying we can't have Sharia law here.
10: No.
7: And, you know, it's been said before, basically Islam and Western values, they're not compatible. And if you're just trying to have an intelligent debate on that, that is true.
10: Mm-hmm.
7: It's not to say, well, I think it's terrible and you're going to hell. No, you can choose however you want to live. But with the way the United States is set up, it's counterculture to those values.
10: Yes.
7: In a number of different ways.
10: And importing values, our values to them, wouldn't work out very well if you did the
7: First Baptist
10: Church of Tehran. I mean, that's not going to happen.
7: But as they're trying to present both sides, like this reluctance to stigmatize, multiculturalists say it's important to understand that while some of these practices may seem abhorrent to most Westerners, many Muslims believe they're essential to maintaining a well-functioning society. Islamic women, for example, often continue wearing hijabs, burqas, after they migrate. Westerners tend to see that as signs of oppression. And it's other things, like at least one prosecutor in Michigan, a large Muslim population there, reportedly refused to categorize a local Islamic father's murder of his daughter as an honor killing, arguing this has nothing to do with Arabic culture. He also said the family of the victim didn't want her death to be, quote, used by the media to promote a continued anti-Arab bias.
10: Hmm.
7: Or in 2021, prosecutors in Houston dropped charges against a Muslim woman for transporting a minor girl to another country to have female circumcision performed on her.
10: Oh,
7: a Detroit judge even threw out federal criminal charges against Muslim doctors for performing this procedure on as many as 70 minor girls, after the doctors argued they were merely practicing their religion and had the constitutionally protected freedom to do so. And people are like, people thought that happened in faraway countries. No, it happens here. So yeah, people look at what's happened over in the EU and they're like, man, you cannot let that happen here. So what are we going to do? There's plans being put forth. Also, AI is slowly killing your work social life for a lot of people. I don't know if we'll have time to get to that a little bit later.
10: Work, social life?
7: Yes.
10: Okay.
7: Because you got AI taking so many jobs.
10: Yeah, that's true.
7: And so the people are isolated more. And then from the study that was done, then the people that are using AI a lot have a lower trust in colleagues, higher burnout, weaker team coordination, greater feelings of isolation. It just becomes like worse and worse the way it sounds. Mm-hmm. It's not going to stop it.
4: Well, no.
10: No.
7: You know that. And, I mean, there are a lot of people that are going to be losing their jobs over the next 3 years if all the reports are true. And you got CEOs that are actually saying, yes, this is happening. Yeah. Like, within the next 2 years, 20 to 30% of the workforce is going to be gone.
10: In the next, what, 2 years, you said?
7: Yeah.
10: Wow.
7: Yeah, it's kind of wild.
10: Okay.
7: All right. You ready for your big three?
10: Yeah, let's go.
7: Here we go.
11: Are you ready?
12: One, two, three.
11: It's the three most important news stories of the day.
13: I hit the trifecta.
11: Well, at least according to Scott Robbins. It's the trifecta on the Markley, Van Camp, and Robbins Show.
7: Every day about this time, Scott Robbins' top three stories helped by his hero.
14: I'm Casey Kasem.
10: Well, hello, Casey. Gonna watch the Spurs and OKC tonight, huh?
14: Yeah.
10: Okay, well, if you want to come by, that's fine. I can get some extra snacks.
14: I'm ready.
10: You don't want to come over? Okay, fine.
7: I think he's busy tonight. He doesn't want to.
10: Probably going to David's.
4: No. Well, I wasn't going to say anything, but I, since he's here, I will just say, hey, man, I got the pita chips. Just bring over your hummus. It's amazing. My kids love it.
15: No matter what, he's always there for me, and I for him.
10: Okay.
7: That is nice.
10: Thanks for that.
15: Three.
10: Yeah. Like, I haven't been.
4: He actually, like, leaves chunks of cucumber in there, which I didn't think was going to work, but, man, it really does.
10: Oh, God.
15: Okay. Good.
4: Yeah. All right.
15: Three. Number three,
4: Helen Mirren, accosted by anti-Semites.
10: Yeah, she's 80 years old, walking in East London with her 81-year-old husband, when all of a sudden, one of the nuts comes out of the out of the woodwork and yells at her, hey, you evil Zionist B-word. And he starts hassling them, yelling at her and her husband.
7: Really?
10: Yeah, because she supports Jews.
7: I hope that person got a beat down.
10: And the husband yells, blank off! The guy's 81.
7: Good.
10: He's yelling back. The yelling continues. You're an evil Zionist B-word. You hear me? He said, I heard you. F off! So, anyway, she said, I believe in Israel, the existence of Israel. I believe Israel has to go forward into the future and for the rest of eternity. She said, I believe in Israel because of the Holocaust. And she said, I'm not going to change my mind because I'm getting yelled at by some knucklehead in the street.
7: Yeah.
10: So, there you go.
7: Man, that kind of reminded me of Bible study. We had a bunch of dudes at my house. We were talking about turning the other cheek. Mm-hmm. And we're bringing up different scenarios. And so a scenario like that,
10: mm-hmm.
7: where someone was threatening your wife.
10: Yeah.
7: And I don't even want to give his name, but I'll just say my buddy A. So I'd probably grab, a bat and beat the bleep out of him.
10: Yeah. Nothing wrong with that.
7: Yeah. That turning the other cheek in a situation like that, that's pretty tough,
10: particularly
7: man. You're wanting to stand up for people.
10: And
7: yes.
10: They're so bold, they can just do stuff.
7: Happened.
10: Right. Because nothing does happen.
7: Yeah.
10: They're allowed to just willy-nilly say whatever they want, do whatever they want, without any repercussion or pushback, generally.
7: In the same place where you can get arrested for posting a meme on Facebook.
10: Yes, yeah.
7: But that's tolerated.
10: But you're allowed to hassle her and her husband, 81
7: man.
10: Years old.
7: Yeah.
10: Sit down.
15: Now, on with the countdown.
7: Scott Robbins, trifecta, top three of the day, up to number 2.
4: Number 2, a PGA champ wanted to talk to his dad.
10: Yeah, Aaron Rye. Is that how you say his name?
7: Rye.
10: Aaron Rye. I know, I never heard of the guy before. But anyway, so he was the big winner of the PGA championship.
7: Yeah.
10: And afterwards.
7: Wears two gloves.
10: He does?
7: Yeah.
10: Okay, I didn't see
7: him.
10: I'll be darned. Okay, Michael Jackson.
7: Michael Jackson was one hand.
10: That's true. Yeah. Well, he wears two. That's good. I'm glad.
7: I'm just trying to protect this guy from being compared to Michael Jackson.
10: Yeah, I understand that. I understand that. So, anyway, after he won the tournament, a very exciting moment for him, and he was, during the tournament, after the interview, it was like, hey, I want to thank my dad. My dad was with me this whole time. He's been my guide, my coach, my everything. You know, and I got to call him.
7: Share the moment. That's cool.
10: Yeah. So, and he's from Australia. So they're, 5 hours ahead of us.
7: Okay.
10: Him at the time. So he calls his dad. Phone rings. Finally, after the fifth or sixth ring, dad picks it up, sounding a little groggy. Can you believe it, dad? Can you believe I just won the PGA? Dad said, you did? He said, yeah, what are you doing? He goes, I fell asleep.
3: I hadn't heard that story.
10: Yeah, did not know until the son called him and told him, hey. And he was watching, he had it on the TV. Well, he just nodded off.
4: The golf announcers are very soothing. And, you know, if it's late, yeah, I can understand.
7: Yeah.
10: A big moment of your kid's career.
7: Yeah.
15: I was never as close to my father as I would have liked.
7: No, I'm sorry, Case. I
10: asked you about your dad.
7: That is tough.
15: And the countdown continues.
7: Scott Robbins, trifecta, top three of the day.
15: And finally,
10: I will say this, however, Casey, your dad was the one that said, you will learn to count backwards. And it helped you, see?

0: No way.
1: Yeah, he did.
2: Casey and I. Okay. Casey and I have had long conversations about our respective upbringings and our dads. And
1: yeah.
2: I think that's why we bonded, actually.
0: I helped him control his anger.
2: He did. He did. He says, hey, yeah. You can't control other people.
3: That's true.
2: Not your responsibility.
3: Yeah.
2: Differentiate, okay? Yeah. All right, yeah. Number one.
1: I hadn't heard the control your anger one. Yeah. That was a good one.
2: Thong-wearing elderly man.
1: Elderly Florida guy had police called on him twice last week for allegedly exposing himself to multiple neighbors at the apartment complex he lives. On Wednesday, the second day in a row, the police were called, and he was arrested on multiple charges. According to police, neighbors of the thong-wearing Tyrone James Causey, 79 years old, were increasingly concerned and frustrated with his continued behavior.
0: I ain't gonna stand for it.
1: TV station there said he was accused of making lewd gestures that included thrusting his penis at women after he rang their doorbell and they opened the door.
0: Give it up.
1: He was arrested after he looked at the officer and said, can you play jump rope with me, baby doll, while nude?
3: Oh, no, really?
1: Off you go.
3: Yep. Did you make that part up?
1: No, that's what he said.
3: Oh, my gosh.
1: Want to play jump rope, baby doll?
0: And there you have it.
3: Dude.
1: Cuff him up and throw him in the clink.
3: Man, oh man. That's quite a trifecta today.
1: That is quite a trifecta. Lots of crazy people in the world, yes.
3: No kidding. Okay, did you hear about the woman? She honestly has no right hand. And the cop said, you had a cell phone in your right hand. That's Nimrod's in the news and an update coming up.
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22: Our Nimrod in Florida, it's the officer trying to give this lady a ticket for distracted driving, saying you're holding the phone in the right hand. She has a nub. She doesn't have a right hand.
1: Wow, that's a mistake.
22: It's a big mistake.
26: Hello, ma'am. Hey, good morning. I'm Deputy Gasali with the Bumpers County Sheriff's Office. This is why you're being pulled over. In the city of Lake Worth today, we're doing an operation for distracted driving. You drove past me holding the phone with your right hand, manipulating the phone.
22: She holds up the nub.
26: I mean, I saw you
27: so
26: with the phone
27: obviously
26: in your hand.
27: Not. So you want to just call this a day?
22: Yeah. And that's Nimrod's in the News.
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8: Caution at the White House. I'm Lisa Brady, Fox News.
9: The teams have been going back and forth.
8: Treasury Secretary Scott Bessent leading a White House briefing and facing a lot of questions about a memorandum of understanding between U.S. and Iranian negotiators. It would reportedly extend a ceasefire for 60 days and launch negotiations on Iran's nuclear program. There have also been reports the U.S. agrees to discuss sanctions relief.
9: It is a multifaceted agreement, and nothing is going to be on the table until we see the Strait of Hormuz open.
8: Bessent also reiterating the president's demand that Iran give up its highly enriched uranium, which an Iranian official has called a red line. Bessent says the three pillars of Iran's government, elected leaders, clerics, and the Revolutionary Guard, are having trouble communicating.
9: We are being patient. We do not have unlimited patience. President Trump always prefers a peace deal.
8: He stops short of confirming a framework has been reached or whether the president will sign off on it. The Treasury chief offering more reinsurance that energy prices will ease once the conflict is over, and defending the economy as resilient after a key inflation gauge hit a three-year high. The suspect in a deadly school shooting is granted a change of venue in Georgia.
10: A judge in Barrow County, Georgia, will move the trial of teenaged accused school shooter Colt Gray to a new venue. Gray's attorneys argued he can't get a fair trial close to Appalachie High School, where he's accused of gunning down four people. The judge, however, says any potential plea deals need to be reached beforehand.
11: If the expense and the time is going to go into arranging the jury trial, I want a plea early enough in advance that most of that can be bypassed, where we don't have to expend the resources, the time, and burden the other jurisdiction.
10: Gray is accused of killing two students and two school staff.
8: Fox's Eben Brown. 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
1: This is our revenue plan. 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
8: All right, thank you, Scott Shannon. Thanks to all of you for being with us. 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If you want to join us, look at this, Linda. What am I telling people in the Northeast? What have I been telling people around the country? Bye-bye, New York and New Jersey and Chicago. I know you hate to get rid of the hot dogs, but you can buy them online and make them at your own home. They'll be just as good, I promise you. And California, you know, with your no-show, useless governor, the worst governor in the country. Exxon now plans to leave high-tax, Democratic-run New Jersey, and they are relocating to the great state of Texas. God bless Texas. Now, gas and oil giant Exxon Mobil will likely move their legal home from New Jersey to Texas after shareholders approved a proposal to do so. According to a preliminary count, they'd be foolish not to. ExxonMobil's board of directors unanimously recommended the legal relocation in March, saying Texas's legal and regulatory environment is much more business friendly, aligning our legal home with our operating home in a state that understands our business and has a stake in the company's success is important, said Darren Woods, ExxonMobil CEO. The state in which a company has its legal domicile is important because it determines their taxes and what laws they have to follow. Exxon, headquartered in a suburb of Houston, Texas, but has been incorporated in New Jersey since 1882, when the company was still Standard Oil of New Jersey. According to the company moved its headquarters to Irvine, Texas in 1989. And says about 75% of the company's U.S. employees now are in the free state of Texas. James Lee, CEO, Dallas-based Texas Stock Exchange, lauded the shareholder vote in a statement. Exxon's move is also a watershed moment for America's capital markets, the direct result of Governor Abbott, the legislature transforming Texas into the top jurisdiction for business in the U.S. I would argue my free state of Florida is right up there, but so is Tennessee. So are the Carolinas, and they're seeing massive economic growth, and this migration doesn't stop out of these high-taxed, highly regulated states, you know, with their sanctuary cities and state policies and the insanity that they're not going to help ICE arrest people, and we'll get to that later in the program today, and so on and so on. Can you blame them? Can you blame them? Here's what's going to happen. By the time we get to the 2030 census, you're going to see states like New York and New Jersey and Illinois and Minnesota and California. They're all going to be losing congressional seats. Why? Because people can't take it anymore. And all these companies that represent trillions of dollars in market capitalization are now poised to make similar moves. I've been talking about what's happening in Florida. I know it. I see it with my own eyes. And I love the fact Mamdani had to admit that he reached out after he basically, I don't know, I mean, he kind of doxed Citadel's Ken Griffin. I don't know Ken Griffin, never talked to Ken Griffin, but he's a multi-billionaire, highly successful. He runs Citadel. And I love the fact that after Mamdani pulled that crap on him and targeted him and went in front of his house in New York City, a very, very $100 million penthouse apartment overlooking Fifth Avenue and Central Park in New York City. I mean, which I'm sure he pays an enormous amount of property taxes on every year. And then Mamdani, oh, I'd like to have a meeting with you, Ken Griffin, because Ken Griffin said, you know what? I was going to invest $6 billion in New York City. Now I'm not investing that money in New York City. I'm going to invest it in Wall Street South. And why give New York City the money? And then Mamdani wanted to meet with him. And to his ever, you know, to his credit, I don't know the guy. I have no idea what his politics are. I don't care what his politics are. But he said, you know what? I'm not putting up with this crap. No, I'm not meeting with this dopey mayor. I would not be surprised if you're looking for a very expensive Park View, Central Park View, Fifth Avenue penthouse. Probably one is going to be for sale soon. Now, I can tell you this, that all of these Wall Street firms, all of these private equity firms, all of these investment firms, all of these big banks, they already have a very strong presence everywhere from West Palm Beach in the north all the way down to Miami, Florida. Miami is going through a boom. Now, historically, Miami's been a little bit of a boom-bust real estate market. I'm not so sure it goes bust. I was, you know who I was talking to the other day about this very question was our friend Keith. Linda, you know who that is, the inventor Keith, my friend.
0: I do.
8: And he was asking what I thought, you know, because he knows I know real estate and it's been a passion of mine for a long time. And I said, you know, I'm not sure because historically Miami's been a little boom bust and you get a lot of money outside investment. All these condos go up, they overbuild and the prices tank and then people get bargains and they sell them. Then the market comes back. I don't know. I mean, its growth has been so astronomical. I'm not sure that that happens this time. Oh, wait, looking at the stock market today, another record here, there, and everywhere. Oil prices are down like $20 the barrel of oil. Nobody, that'll never get reported by the news. But, you know, one of the most interesting things that I read today that ought to really anger every single solitary American is what Jill Biden is now saying to sell her book. And it's a revelation in her memoir, The View from the East Wing. Isn't the East Wing the one where the one big, great, beautiful ballroom is going to be? I'm pretty sure. So she writes that on their bathroom mirror, she would at times leave inspirational messages like, you are my hero.

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2: Why her company was forcing her to take an experimental shot. And, you know, she ends, and then she made one controversial comment, which isn't really controversial on a trans issue, and she got fired. I mean, and she was willing to do it, so I admire her so much. So she made me say things I never thought I'd ever, because I'm more of a private person than people know. I don't like to give up too much. I was telling her some of the stories about me as a kid getting in trouble, the incorrigible Sean Hannity, and she was like eating it all up. It was hilarious. And then at one point, Ainsley calls me. I don't think that part's aired yet. And we aired that call. We aired my conversation. Then these two start talking, and I'm like, I kept out of the conversation. What do you think of that?
3: I think it's great. I think it's fun.
2: It was funny.
3: You know, that's more real than what a lot of people would have done. So it's kind of fun that you and Ainsley get to be a part of that conversation, and people get to be a part of just being a normal person. Like, hold on a second, my wife's calling. I got to answer the call. You know, that's cool.
2: All right. Everyone's going to take from that comment that I'm married. There are all these images online of my wedding that has not taken place. Have you seen them?
3: Yeah, there's also pictures of you with, I've seen twins, triplets, quadruplets. I'll tell you, man, you're very busy.
2: The twins.
3: I don't know how it in, Sean. It's amazing.
2: Oh, you're loving every minute of this, aren't you?
3: The best one, I'm sorry, hands down, is the one where you're crying at the altar. Yeah. That's hysterical.
2: Okay. Okay, me crying as she's singing a song to me. I mean, give me a break.
3: Freaking
2: I'm not
3: hysterical.
2: Crying. Oh, man, there goes my man card. People are going to... And they comment on it. And people believe this. I've had some of my best friends call me and say, well, you didn't have to invite me, but you could have at least told me. And I'm like, it's not real. It's AI. And they're like, no. I saw the pictures. You don't have to lie to me. I'm like, I'm not lying to you. It's crazy. I mean... To be in the public eye, you know, and we'll talk about this another. Anyway, so Jill Biden writes that she puts all this stuff. And here's the worst part of all of this. The moments after the debate, as the president walked off the stage, the debate, he whispered, I really effed up, didn't I? She writes, yes, you did. I whispered back. But that's not even the worst part of it. Jill Biden thought her husband was having a stroke on the debate stage, but she didn't make him step down. That's the only time I've ever seen him this way, and he's never been like that since, and he was never like that before. I am calling complete BS on all of it. And when I think of all of the grief that I took starting in 2019, before the 2020 election, and pointing out his obvious and significant cognitive decline, you know, I took so much crap for this. And meanwhile, I was more right than I ever knew. And for her to say, oh, I never saw it before. I haven't seen it since. And I thought he was having a stroke. If you thought your husband was having a stroke, why didn't you walk out on the stage? Why didn't you let him step down? Why were you fighting for him to stay in this race as hard as they did? Anyway, here's just a reminder of how bad he was, you know, during his presidency.
4: Thanks to all the members of Congress and Homeland Security Secretary. I'm not sure I'm going to introduce you all the way.
5: She knows so long as she was denied, our freedom can never be secured.
6: We'll teach Donald Trump a valuable lesson. Don't mess with the women in America unless you want to get the benefit.
5: Groundbreaking Asian Americans like Vera Wang and Joan Shingang, I'm going to pronounce her, Shanga Kawawa.
6: We'll never forget lying around him lying around, actually.
7: America is a nation that can be defined in a single word.

0: The political coverage. Some of the political players and some of the. Let me ask a rhetorical question.
1: I don't believe what she's saying. I've never seen it before. I never saw it after. And meanwhile, we were playing it pretty much every day on this radio program. We were playing it on TV, playing it all the time, you know, and, you know, oh, he may have actually been drugged is a recent excuse. I mean, I don't know. I mean, there were times, you know, he would disappear before any big moment for like a week, week and a half. Remember that? I don't know what the hell they were infusing with. Who knows what was going on?
2: It's all such nonsense because remember KJP's famous line. I mean, I can barely keep up with him. I just can't even keep up with him. So I don't know how anybody could get him to even drug him.
1: Peppermint Patty. That was Jen Psaki, wasn't it?
2: No, it was both of them. But KJP said it all the time. Oh, he's so active. Give me a break.
1: Yes,
2: they had a lid at 10 a.m.
1: Peppermint Patty said it too. Jen Psaki, circle back.
3: Tell us about the president's health regime. We hear he's lifting weights. What sort of weights is he lifting? Does he have a personal trainer? And what happened to his Peloton bike? Did he bring it to the White House?
4: I didn't know where this was going, but I'm intrigued by it. I will say I have nothing to read on the president's private exercise regime, but I can tell you, having traveled with him a fair amount, sometimes he's hard to keep up with.
1: Hard to keep up with. You know, circle back, Peppermint Patty probably is in really bad shape, Linda. By the way, we have a new poll out today. Karen Bass, Spencer Pratt are locked in a very tight battle for L.A. mayor. Bass has 26% of the vote. And Pratt, 22% of the vote. He's down by 4 points. That's within the margin of error. You know, if people want change in L.A. and you're sick and tired of it, you got a shot.
2: Well, you heard what Newsom did today, didn't you?
1: What's that?
2: Newsom today endorsed Bass, but when he did, he announced that he is not letting any police, any ICE, anybody near the polling stations. Nobody's going to be allowed to go there.
1: He said something else yesterday that was stupid. Do you remember what it was?
2: His mouth was moving, so anything he said was stupid.
1: Yeah, no show governor. Worst governor in the country. All right, 800-94. Stretching. 800-941-SHAWN if you want to be a part of the program. It sounded like Joe Biden for a minute.
2: I was just going to say, you pulling a Joe Biden? Were you moving your right arm in the wrong direction?
1: No, I was trying to grab the ad, which is like a mile away from me, where Sweet Baby James put it. Like, ah! And I'm trying to stay close to the microphone while doing it. I'm just giving you the insider's view. When you hear about Israel in the news and you see what's been happening, you see the cluster bombs as densely populated areas have been targeted again and again and again, and the new heated up conflict with Lebanon and Hezbollah, the need for humanitarian assistance has never, ever been greater all across the Holy Land. And thank God for groups like the International Fellowship of Christians and Jews. 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But they also want your prayers. I mean, they're in a fight for their very survival. 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
1: Personal safety is about more than protection. 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In this 25th anniversary year of September 11th, 01, the Tunnel to Towers Foundation continues to honor America's heroes. Now, through that commitment, the foundation created Veterans Villages that stand as a beacon of hope for those who have sacrificed everything for our nation. Now, these communities are committed to helping veterans achieve stability and independence by providing safe housing and personalized services that are tailored to their needs. 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
1: Watching Fox News, a man accused of wanting to kill, threatening to kill Erica Kirk. 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
14: Fox News, I'm Carmen Roberts. Negotiators for the U.S. and Iran reach a tentative deal to extend the ceasefire for 60 days and reopen the Strait of Hormuz and push nuclear talks down the road.
15: A top Pakistani diplomat is expected in Washington tomorrow. Some of these finer details will likely be worked out in the days and weeks ahead.
14: Fox's Trey Yingston, Tel Aviv. The plan still hinges on President Trump's final sign-off. The Federal Reserve's preferred inflation gauge, the PCE, accelerated in April at the hottest pace in 3 years.
16: Clearly, this shows that Operation Epic Fury is now seeping into the economic data we're getting.
14: Fox Business's Edward Lawrence. Higher energy prices pushed the PCE to an annual rate of 3.8% and may cement economists' predictions that the Fed will hold interest rates steady well into next year. 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
1: All right, 25 now till the top of the hour, 800-941-SEAN, our number if you want to be a part of the program. Oh, Linda, guess who we dropped on the podcast today?
2: Who's
1: take
2: that?
1: The great one, Mark Levin.
2: Oh, you know what's funny? Were you on his show last night?
1: I was on his, guess what? I was on his show last night. We were talking together.
2: So,
1: yeah.
2: His producer,
1: yeah.
2: his executive producer is Rich Cimenta.
1: Mr. Producer.
2: Yes, who is a dear friend. Love that guy. And he texts me last night and he goes, guess who's on right now? And I said, I have no idea who's on. He goes, Mr. Hannity. I started laughing. I said, oh my God, you got the two of them on the air together? I said, forget about it. The show's done. Go get lunch. You're good.
1: That's kind of how it goes between us. You know, it's so, and you know, we didn't even get into this in the pod, but we did talk a lot about, we did talk about our love of Rush, how hard it was when we lost. And we talked about that last night and, you know, how he can never be replaced. I told a funny story about me, Mark, and Rush on the podcast. It's very, very, you know, the story about the wine and the lunch.
2: I actually know that story and it's ridiculous.
1: It is so Mark Levin. It is so funny. Because it's just him being him, and it's hilarious. And, you know, we all know that all of us that are in the opinion business, whether they want to acknowledge it or not, but those of us that do acknowledge it and appreciate the path that he forged for all of us. You asked me today, is Catherine Limbaugh coming on the show? You told me she might come on.
2: Yes, that was going to be a little surprise for the audience, but hey, let's start now. Why not? Yes, I got an email from someone and our friend Jen Robinson, and she said that Catherine Limbaugh is doing a series.
1: I haven't heard from Jen in forever. Love her.
2: Well, she's my friend now. I stole her. But she's amazing. Uh-huh. And she reached out. No, she says hi. And she said, oh, you know, Catherine Limbaugh is doing a limited interview circuit on this new release that she's got coming up on the anniversary of the 250th of our nation, specifically geared towards children. So I was like, oh, that's very cool.
1: Well, remember so they did that series of books together. You know who's very close to them, loves them a lot, is Laura and Eric Trump. They're very close. And, you know,
2: oh,
1: I get
2: cool
1: updates. I mean, I can't believe it's been 5 years. You know, I said it at the time, and I said this last night to Mark, and I think I say it on the podcast too, is I can't believe it's been 5 years. I just can't. And I remember saying at the time, is this whole story, and I went into it with Mark last night, on, I got David Limbaugh, Rush's brother. He's maybe one of the most dynamic Christian apologetic authors in the country. He writes amazing best-selling books, and he's been my agent my whole career, going back to, you know, my first radio contract, for crying out loud. And he's a dear, dear friend of both me and Mark. He also represents Mark. I don't think this is any surprise that I'm revealing here. And we've had David on the program many times, and love David. He's got a heart of gold. And Rush's niece, Kristen, was my assistant for a while until, you know, she had a bunch of kids and she's now raising them all. And we stay in constant contact. We think the world of her. And anyway, we were just talking about what I said. Well, first of all, the day I got a heads up just moments before Rush was about to announce that he had been diagnosed with stage 4 advanced lung cancer. And I'm like, it hit me like a ton of bricks. And he said, I couldn't tell you. Obviously, I'm sworn to secrecy for my brother. However, I am aware that he's going to make this announcement. It's not going to be that long. And then this is now, you're going to be on the air. And I'm sure that this is, you know, I wanted you to give you at least a little heads up to prepare. And I listened to that announcement by Rush with Mark on the phone. We were both crying. I mean, because he's had such a profound influence on all of us. And there's nobody that could ever replace him, which is what I said at the time. But you knew when you heard it that it was a death sentence. And, you know, and people, I remember Sweet Baby James would always bring me in the commentary of people like on chat boards and Free Republic back in the day.
2: Oh,
1: now
2: yeah.
1: It's X. And people are vicious. You can't read this or else, unless you really want to feel, you know, bad about yourself. And that's the danger for kids, because they read this stuff and they get impacted by it. But I've had, you know, 35 years in the public eye of practice, and I don't give a flying rip what any of these people say. And they do it often. And I'm like, good, I'm glad you know who I am. Fine. But anyway, that day we're listening and we're both upset. We're both, you know, we couldn't believe it. Because pretty much anybody that knows anything about stage four advanced lung cancer, that's kind of admitting that you're going to, that's a death sentence. And I look up at the clock, and I know you were there. I know you were working that day. And I think I even said to you, I don't know what to say. I was trying to get my act together and wipe my
2: eyes.
1: Well,
2: we found out it was 2:54. So we literally had, 6 minutes before three, and then, you know, another five before we went live. And I just think the whole studio, all of us were just like, all right, what do we do now? It was awful.
1: And many of his staff were still in New York, and we're to this day. Mike Mamone works for, what did Rush call Mike? Bo Snerdly. I still love Bo Snerdly. I mean, how can you not love the greatest call screener in the history of call screening, in terms of, he would fight with callers and be doing his own separate show, yelling at them, hanging up on them, screaming at them, cursing at them. It was
2: a show within a show.
1: It was the entertainment at the highest level. And we lost Kit Carson a lot of years ago. He's a great guy. And he just had a wonderful team. And Mike Mamone, who ran, you know, his board the entire time he was syndicated. And anyway, he's just had a profound impact on all of us. And then I just remember, I listened to the tone, the cadence, the pitch, the tenor that he had that day in making that announcement, which is probably one of the most challenging things anybody would ever have to do. And I just, in my head, I just said, follow that cadence. I didn't know what I was going to say. I never went back to listen to it. I never will listen to it. I don't want to listen to it. But I did say that nobody can ever replace him. I knew, you know, and I said that after he passed. I can't believe it was 5 years. I was so glad the president gave him the Medal of Freedom. And that was such a special day, and enormous. And he wasn't feeling well. And then here's the great thing, and I want everybody in this audience to know, because many of you that listen to talk radio, you know, obviously you knew Rush. Yes, when Sweet Baby James would hand me, you're no Rush Limbaugh, I'm like, you're right. You're absolutely right. There's only one Babe Ruth, and to be in the same lineup as Babe Ruth is a pretty cool thing. That's all I would say. And I said, I know what he would want from all of you, and that would be that we all double down, quadruple down, and fight for all the things that he believed deep down in his heart and in his soul. And, you know, and that's what we try to do on the show every day. Do our part and up our game and do our best. And there are crazy people, even within our movement, that are saying the most insane things that I know Rush would never agree with, ever, under any circumstances. But putting that aside, here was the most amazing part of that story, is what people didn't know is when he would fly and get his treatments. When you have cancer that severe, they half, maybe three quarters of the way kill you to try to save you or to extend your life. And Rush went through brutal, brutal treatments. And we learned something about Rush. Rush could have retired, had enough money for the rest of his life and then some. It wasn't about money for Rush at all. And then whether he was feeling well or not, as soon as he was able, we learned what Rush's bucket list was: to get back on the air, to be with his audience, you know, to express his views, to do, as he would say, what he was born to do, with talent on loan from God. I mean, in his booming voice. And then Linda loves to tell the story the day I filled in. Once, the first time I filled in for Rush, it was a disaster.
2: I don't know why you don't like that story. That's a great story.
1: And don't you dare play the tape.
2: I'm not playing it. I know. I have the, trust me, I know I'm not allowed to play it. But I'm just saying.
1: In the middle of the opening monologue, and I'm beginning to finally feel comfortable. I don't get nervous doing radio. I don't get nervous doing TV. I don't get nervous doing the podcast. I just don't. Some people do. Some people have stage fright and they fight through it. Some people throw up before they ever have to give a public speech. It's just their routine. But I never had that. But I did feel it that day. I remember in the middle of the opening monologue of that show, and I'm thinking, oh my gosh, 600 stations are hearing me right now, and I wasn't syndicated at the time. And I just couldn't believe the microphone, the golden EIB mic, and it was gold. It just dropped off the mic stand. Just dropped. And I'm like, I put my head down and on this distorted position, just kept pushing through, finished the monologue, and I'm like, oh my gosh, what did I do? Rush didn't miss a beat. Here's about to come. Sean Hannity dented the golden EIB microphone. I mean, just tongue-in-cheek Rush. It was just great. I couldn't believe people were so stupid they thought it was sacrilegious when he said talent on loan from God. And I'm like, okay, think of the humility behind that statement. He's saying that if he has any talent, it comes from God. Some people are so humorless and dumb. And it just cracked me up. Or the people that would come to New York and be looking for the EIB building in New York City, in Midtown Manhattan. It never existed. There was no EIB building. We broadcast from the, quote, EIB building, which was 2 Penn Plaza above Madison Square Garden. That's where it was at the time. Not there anymore. But anyway, I don't know. I mean, you wondered. I'm sorry, what are you saying? Oh, yeah, I forgot that. No, actually, you're wrong. Sig Sauer. I want to remind people that it's the number one selling concealed carry pistol in America. By the way, I carry mine every day. You know, there's going to be a moment in time somebody in this audience is going to face some idiot that wants to kill you and kill your family. There's only one option in those moments, and that is the lethal option. And, you know, there's only about half of our fellow Americans that say they feel safe in their state, their town, their city. And Sig Sauer, they have a 270-year history of precision craftsmanship, reliability, all made in America. They have brought American manufacturing back. The P365 is made in Live Free or Die, New Hampshire, like all Sig Sauers. 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Sweet baby James does. 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Sweet baby James, he has several. 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Linda has the P365 Rose Special Edition, whatever that is. I don't know, but that's what she has. You can check it out at your local range. 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They'll give you a discount and a list of dealers where you may be. Anyway, so Levin's on the podcast. We do talk about that and a lot of other stuff. And, you know, what does it really mean? Where did Levin, you know, get this knowledge, this desire to study our framers, our founders, and the great philosophers, you know, that influence the thought of these amazing people, which is kind of appropriate considering it's the 250th anniversary of our great country. And I can tell you this. And it's one of those things in life, like maybe some of us thought that Rush would be there forever. And maybe you thought your parents would be there, your grandparents would be there forever. Or the things that we take for granted every single day in life. I believe this is the greatest single best country God ever gave man. I really believe that. I know that to be true. And it is, you know, this is why we're in this battle over, you know, statism, socialism, communism, whatever you, a new Green Deal-ism, and the Democrats want to shove it down our throat with false

promises of cradle to grave, womb to the tomb. It has been tried, and whatever form, whatever name, whatever manifestation it is taken on, it always ends the same way, always, without fail. And that is unfulfilled promises, more poverty than when you started, and a loss of freedom in the name of false security. And I say it often, how are your government schools doing? Not too good. More per capita we spend on kids and education than any industrialized country, and we're like 40th in results. You can't screw up that bad in life. Or, you know, how's the lockbox, the Social Security lockbox doing? They squandered it. They raided it. You know, how's government health care doing? A disaster. Every promise. Keep your doctor, keep your plan, save money. Well, okay. Millions lost their doctors, millions lost their plans, and the average American saving over paying over 300% more. It's madness. You know, now I do love our Department of War, and we need the biggest, baddest, toughest, meanest military on the face of the earth to protect and preserve freedom for future generations. You know, just like I have no desire to argue with idiots that don't understand. We can't pass on to our children and grandchildren a nuclear armed Iran. Didn't say it's going to be easy. Donald Trump doesn't know what it means to take on something easy. He does what no other president in our lifetime has ever done. He takes on everything that is challenging, difficult, hard, but also the right thing to do. That makes him consequential and transformational. And I believe that will define his presidency. Now, we'll get into the latest, the updates that we have as it relates to Iran coming up. Well, you know, and look at where we're, look at the Democratic Party. Look at James Tallarico. We'll play this later, trying to back off every crazy. There are six genders. I'm running a vegan campaign. Let's put a welcome mat on the southern border. God is non-binary. Good luck in Texas. Not going to work with the lunatic, you know, Nazi tattooed moron in Maine, or the idiot that's running in Michigan for the Democrats, or AOC, or Mamdani, or the Squad, or Bernie, Grandpa Bernie, or, you know, Pocahontas, Elizabeth Warren. The party's been taken over by nutcases. They're crazy. In Seattle, the socialist mayor declared that she won't investigate fraud. Of course, they're going to have a wealth tax out there, too. And then you know what the net result is? More mass migration out of blue states into free states. And wait till I tell you the story of what Exxon's doing. They're leaving New Jersey, going to Texas. That's the headline. We'll give you more on that. $6,000 an ounce. Now, that is the price experts are predicting for gold in 2026. I've been investing in gold ever since I could save money. Just a small amount, small percentage of my portfolio. Now, we all watch gold climb higher and higher over the last few years. I love the show. What is it called? Gold Rush. I love that show on TV. And, you know, I'm watching the season where gold went up to $3,800 an ounce. Anyway, JP Morgan, they are predicting $6,300 an ounce. 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
14: Deal or no deal? I'm Lisa Brady, Fox News. Treasury Secretary Scott Bessent, leading a White House briefing, did not confirm what's in a memorandum of understanding reported between the U.S. and Iran.
15: Everything depends on what the president wants to do. And President Trump is not going to make a bad deal for the American people.
14: The framework reportedly includes a 60-day ceasefire extension, reopening the Strait of Hormuz, and ending a U.S. blockade while launching nuclear talks. But no word on when or if President Trump will sign off on it. Bessent also would not confirm whether sanctions relief will be on the table. Just getting reports, a man is accused of plotting to kill Erica Kirk, who became CEO of Turning Point USA after her husband, Charlie Kirk was killed.
16: News stations in Texas report Jacob Wensky of San Antonio was arrested earlier today and now faces two felony counts for making terrorist threats against Erica Kirk and TPUSA's upcoming women's leadership event in that city. According to local reports, San Antonio police were alerted to Wensky after he allegedly commented on social media, quote, "I know exactly where to bomb."
14: Fox's Alicia Acuna in Denver. The suspect also reportedly sending threatening emails targeting Erica Kirk, Turning Point events, and Christian nationalists. Turning Point says it won't be silenced by threats. Also, just getting confirmation of a swatting incident at the home of a Supreme Court justice. Amy Coney Barrett, police in Fairfax County, Virginia, say responding officers coordinated with Supreme Court police last night and quickly determined the call was fake. And in Austria, a man just convicted of planning to attack Taylor Swift concerts nearly 2 years ago. The 21-year-old sentenced to 15 years in prison. Another record day on Wall Street. The Dow up 25 points at the bell. 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
8: 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Hour 2, Sean Hannity Show, 800-941-SEAN, our number if you want to be a part of the program. All right, so the president obviously going the extra mile as it relates to a peace deal in the Middle East. I think the most consequential proposal was made by President Trump, along with, you know, Marco Rubio. Maybe I should remind you, saying, no, they're never going to have a nuclear weapon. President Trump, again, they're never going to have a nuclear weapon. Some progress clearly has been made. And the president now is using military strikes to say, OK, this is not a ceasefire if you're going to keep negotiating like this. Here's Marco from the cabinet meeting yesterday.
9: So tell us about Iran.
10: Well, first of all, the bottom line is Iran's never going to have a nuclear weapon. And if recent events have done anything, is just remind us once again that they are the world's leading sponsor of terrorism, and they can never have a nuclear weapon. Now, the president's preference, which president, your preference has told us repeatedly, is always to negotiate these things and to figure out if you can have agreements. Diplomacy is always the first option. And we continue to work on that. And your envoys, Mr. Witkoff and Kushner and others, the vice president, who've been very involved. And if there's an agreement to be made, we want that to be made. I think there's been some progress and some interest. And we'll see over the next few hours and days whether progress could be made. I just want to remind everybody, Mr. President, you know this well, you have other options available to you if that doesn't work. But the bottom line is that we prefer the negotiated diplomatic route, and we're going to give it every chance to succeed. You know, you're giving it every chance to succeed, Mr. President. But here's the bottom line, because I keep getting asked, what is this all about? It's very simple. Iran and these people in charge of Iran can never have a nuclear weapon, and they will never have a nuclear weapon, and they most certainly will not have one as long as you're president of the United States.
8: Now, that point is very clear. Here's where Donald Trump, you know, ups the ante for every country in the region. Now, understand something, too, that, you know, people talk about, well, the Israelis were happy, you know, with Midnight Hammer and Epic Fury. And of course, they've had their own conflict

0: either with Iran directly or with their proxies in the region. However, this is what makes Donald Trump Donald Trump, and that is that he proposed that Saudi Arabia and all the nations in the Middle East sign on to the Abraham Accords to have a lasting peace with all of the countries, and maybe we can get away from this mindset, because all of those Arab countries, those Sunni countries, they were as equally afraid of Iranian hegemony in the region and a nuclear-armed Iran as Israel was. That's like the untold story. They just don't talk about it as much as Israel does, and it's not as much an existential threat as Iran has been to Israel. However, you know, as you can see, and as we have all witnessed, the Iranians had no problem going after other Arab nations in the region, Iran being Shia and these other Sunni nations. There is great hostility among them, and there was always great fear among countries like Saudi Arabia and the UAE and many, many others that, in fact, they'd never wanted a nuclear-armed Iran because they knew they, too, would be a target. Here's the president taking this to the next level.
1: Their Navy is gone. Their Air Force is gone. Everything's gone, and they're negotiating on fumes. But we'll see what happens. Maybe we have to go back and finish it. Maybe we don't. I'm not sure we should make the deal if they don't sign. You want to know the truth. If they don't sign to join the Abraham Accords, I don't know that we, you know, we have countries in there already. UAE, great. Great countries, bold countries. And it's turned out to be so good, so effective. And so we're, you know, requesting strongly that they join. It'll be great. It'd be great for Saudi Arabia. It'd be great for Qatar.
0: Actually great for everybody. Joining us now to discuss this, an expert in the region, we have Amir Fakhravar is back with us. He's now teaching comparative constitutional law at Texas State University, author of the bestseller book called Iran, Comrade Ayatollah, and he's also with the National Iranian Congress Senate. He's their Senate chairman, and he's here with analysis of all this. Amir, welcome back. Thanks for being with us. Let's get your take on where we are at this moment.
2: Thank you, Sean, for having me again, and it's an honor. This memorandum for 60 days time that the President Trump's administration is going to give that regime to sign some things, and for the nuclear negotiation. If, you know, my position, you know, Sean, the last time we spoke, it was almost 4 months ago, a couple of hours after our conversation, the bloodbath happened in Iran, which in 48 hours, regime killed at least 45,000 people. We have the actual number, which is more than 100,000 people have been killed in streets, just the protesters. They didn't have any gun. And the supreme leader who gave the order to IRGC to kill the people in the street, a couple of weeks later, by the order of President Trump and the very great joint operation of United States and Israel, the supreme leader was killed in his palace. Which is interesting, because that palace he lived there was the former Shah's palace. And the mullahs, it looked like the animal farm of George Orwell. When the mullahs, they came to power and they said the Shah was corrupt, the king was corrupt, and then they went to live in king's palace. And then, yes, he was killed there. All these happened during last 4 months, and a lot amazing thing happened, because U.S. Army could destroy an entire navy of IRGC, as President Trump proudly is mentioning always, and the air force of the regime is gone, and the 75% to 80% of regime's military and missile capability is gone, and it's the time to go and finish the rest, as President Trump yesterday mentioned in the cabinet meeting, to finish the job. And it's just 20% to 25%. If you are asking me, Sean, I can't understand these negotiations and giving more time to the regime. It could be just one good reason to know who is exactly in charge, whoever comes to the negotiation table, to kill them too. Because when somebody

making bloodbath all over the country. Why we are still talking with them? This regime doesn't have any chance at all to stay in power. Just let's destroy. We are not talking about boots on the ground, because we don't need it at all. It's 92 million Iranians inside the country, 10 million outside in exile like us. We can finish the job. We just need the regime's capability, the military capability and missile capability to be gone, which in a couple of weeks, U.S. and Israel can do it. Then the people will finish the job inside. And it's this is the part I can't understand.

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2: They have been brutalized. They have been intimidated. They have been harassed. They have been treated so horribly. And if you look at the Persian culture and its grand history, and I mean that, you know, their contributions to mankind are too long to list right now, but we know what they are, and they have contributed greatly to the advancement of the human condition. And I believe they can and hopefully will return to that former state of greatness they once had. But getting rid of this theocracy and this, you know, Islamo-fascist regime, that has to be the starting point. And so, but he says there's 90 plus million Iranians that have been victimized for 47 years. And if he does wipe them out, this is something that will impact every Iranian for decades and decades to come. All right, quick break. We'll come right back. More analysis, the situation in Iran with Amir Fakhrizadeh. More with him on the other side than your calls coming up. 800-941-SEAN. If you own a business, you know the nightmare. 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

continue with our friend Amir Fakhrizar, who's joining us, an expert on Iran and very strong opinions about where the future of Iran should be headed. Last point on the blockade. You know, there are now reports that half the workforce is out of work. They have a 300% inflation rate. They have imagine a gas shortage inside of Iran, and their economy is already beginning to collapse, and they need money desperately.

0: president, I think, is vetting that this weakened economy means weakened regime, which means more strength to the Iranian people, although they don't have the arms to fight back.
1: You know, Sean, let me be honest. I love you, Sean. I have been following you since.
0: You're about to say, I love you, but go ahead.
1: In prison, when I escaped prison before coming to United States, it was a show, Hannity and Colm. In Iran, we could see part of that show, and I was enjoying, and I was saying by myself, why Sean is not going by himself? Because he's amazing. And then when I came to United States, that was 20 years ago, exactly May 2006, then still I was following that show. And until now, everything you said, Sean, was correct. In 2019, I guess 18 or 19, when I was on your show, you mentioned about that. I was talking about civil disobedience, and you are a genius. You said, Amir, without gun, it's impossible. Right now, I'm 100% with you. Yes, without gun, it's impossible. It's the Second Amendment. We should have this on Iran too. The Iranian people, they don't have any gun, and U.S. should help us to provide gun as much as possible. The courts, yeah, they can provide that, and there are other groups, they can do the same to provide all these material for the Iranian people. Why not? This regime is in fight with United States. This regime for last 47 years chanted death to America, chanted death to Israel. Yeah, we know this regime is enemy of United States and Israel. And in every point, U.S. should go after them. You mentioned correctly about the root of Islam, the ideology of Islam in Iran. Yes, Iran, the Persian Empire, we gave a lot to the world. Everything we know about mathematics, about physics, about astronomy, about science, it's coming at some point coming from Persian Empire. And even the first Declaration of Human Rights, Cyrus Philander, coming from Iran. You know, it's a lot. Our contribution to the world, it's a lot. But 1400 years ago, Sean, something very bad happened to us. That was invasion of Iran by the Muslims. And for last 1400 years, as Montesquieu said in his book, The Spirit of the Law, we, the Iranians, we couldn't come up because of that poisonous ideology of Islam. And right now, President Trump is helping us. It's huge help. It's not about helping us to come out of 47 years of this mullah's regime. It's helping us to come out of 1400 years of being under occupation of Islamic ideology. And you know, Sean, Iran is going to be, right now, it's the biggest movement of converting to Christianity in Iran. Iran, after the change of the regime, you will see it, Sean, very fast, will be a Christian nation. It's coming. We can see it. And for all these, President Trump, when he helps Iran to be free, then in a couple of years, he will realize how much help he gave to the people of Iran, to the Middle East, and to the world. And the last point I want to mention is some people, they are saying Iran cannot go in one night to be a Jeffersonian republic. My answer is, why not? You know, Sean, because I drafted the proposed constitution for future Iran, they are calling me Persian Thomas Jefferson. Right now, we, the Iranian people, we are at our 1776 moment. It's 100.
0: I nominate you to be the first president. You could be their George Washington. You know, look, I have to run because of the constraints of time, but I will tell you, I enjoy talking to you. Your passion is infectious. I pray for the vision that you have for the Iranian people. And I am hopeful that that day is coming sooner than later. And I know the president's doing everything in his power to help that happen. One thing that I'd love to see happen is getting arms into the hands of the Iranian people so they can overcome this regime. Amir, thank you, my friend. And we'll have you back soon. Thank you.
1: As always, you are amazing.
0: Bye. So are you. 800-941. By the way, you hear his passion for America? You hear, you know, all the people that come from other countries that really appreciate all the things we often take for granted, right?

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1: Fox News, I'm John Saucier. Treasury Secretary Scott Bessent asked if there's possible agreement between the U.S. and Iran on the table. Sources telling Fox that negotiators on both sides reached a deal on a 60-day memorandum of understanding, which would extend the ceasefire and launch negotiations on Iran's nuclear program. Secretary Bessent says President Trump has yet to give the agreement final approval.
2: The teams have been going back and forth, and President Trump has made it very clear, he talked about it at the cabinet meeting, that he has several red lines.
1: Homeland Security Secretary Mark Wayne Mullen is threatening to stop international flights from coming into what he calls sanctuary cities by pulling Customs and Border Protection agents from airports. Massachusetts Governor Maura Healey blasting that threat.
3: How is that, Director Mullen, making us more safe? Like, it isn't. And that's why, forgive me, but no, it's dumb.
1: Transportation Secretary Sean Duffy also skeptical about that move. 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

0: He never stops working for the good of the country. Sean Hannity with behind-the-scenes information on today's breaking news. 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
1: All right, 25 now till the top of the hour. Your call's coming up, 800-941-SEAN, our number if you want to be a part of the program. 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
1: 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Eddie is in Missouri. Eddie, hi, how are you? Glad you called, sir. Thanks for being with us.
3: You bet. Thank you so much. Two quick questions about Iran. If we have destroyed their Air Force and their Navy, how can they still have control on the Strait of Hormuz and say that it's closed? And the second question is, how do we know they are not enriching the uranium that they have during all of this ceasefire time?
1: Let me start with the second question first. How do we know? Because we have eyes all over the entire country. There's the short answer. And we have the most sophisticated satellite intel gathering ability on the face of the earth. And to put it this way, President Trump described it as if they ever wanted to go after the nuclear dust, and we know where it is, that we would be able to see the face. We'd have facial recognition on any person trying to get to that area, anywhere near that area. And if they had a name tag on, we'd be able to read it. That's how good our technology is. As to the first part about the Strait of Hormuz, it's complicated in this sense, is they drop mines in the Strait, and, you know, getting those, we have mine sweepers there, and getting clear lanes. We do have a clear lane now, getting that Strait totally cleaned up and cleared out, and getting the free flow of oil at market prices is more complicated. But according to this latest iteration of a deal, they've agreed that they will never have nuclear weapons. They're working out arrangements on how they would transfer and who they would transfer the nuclear dust to. And no, they're not going to be able to charge fees or tolls as it relates to the Strait of Hormuz. Now, it's complicated by a lot of things. Now, at the end of the day, the president, again, in 5, 10, 15 minutes, can wipe out their entire economy. He's trying to avoid it. You know, is it getting maybe to the point where I think the next step might be to take out the whoever the loyalist, the old guard loyalist, the hardliners are that are reluctant to actually do something smart for the people of Iran? I could see that happening any day now. The president, the last, you know, 3 days has used military force twice. So it's a matter of what the president, when the president decides, and I understand his thinking. I don't fault him as others do for trying. It's for exhausting every possible path to peace, because the military option is quite simple for us, to be honest.
3: Well, I appreciate your time, sir, and God bless you.
1: Okay, I hope that answers your question, my friend. God bless you. Let's get back to our busy phones. Let's say hi to Daryl in my free state of Florida. Daryl, hi. How are you? Glad you called.
4: Doing great. Long-time listener, first-time caller. Same with
1: Russ. Sir, glad you joined us.
4: Hannity and Combs. I just can't understand how the people are so complacent with some of the things coming out of our fellow citizens' mouths. It sounds like 1926 to 1929. I mean, there's anti-Semitic. They're basically coming up and agreeing that they agree with what the Nazis did. And then when you tell them that, they're like, oh, no, I don't. But I just see it us heading towards a similar thing if we don't find a way to get a control of it. And part of it's going to be passed the Save America Act. Got to be done.
1: Well, I agree with you on the Save America Act. Obviously, they're on hiatus right now. Hopefully what has happened in these primaries, more recently with John Cornyn, prior to that, Thomas Massey, prior to that, Cassidy in Louisiana, maybe Republicans are going to kind of wake up to the fact that maybe the base of the Republican Party is MAGA. They are Trump. And, you know, John Cornyn, for example, won in the initial, you know, phase of the primary, defeating Ken Paxton by, I think, by a couple of points. And I mean, it was just Ken Paxton won 2-1 with Trump's endorsement. You know, Donald Trump and just, you know, enthusiastically, you know, went out and endorsed Lindsey Graham. Everyone has this impression of Lindsey Graham. I'm telling you, part of it may be true, but most of it's not true. You know, Lindsey Graham is probably Donald Trump's closest friend in the Senate. They play golf all the time together. And when the president wants something done, he goes to Lindsey, because Lindsey actually gets things done. He did the one big, beautiful bill. It was Lindsey that pushed for the tax cuts. It's Lindsey that is, you know, always there for the president when he needs support. It's Lindsey who got Kavanaugh through House Judiciary Committee. I mean, when the president wants him, he's there. And unlike, you know, I would argue John Cornyn wasn't always there. I'd argue that Tom Massey and Cassidy weren't always there.
4: I agree. Well, before I let you go, there's one thing that is my pet peeve, and I think it's yours too. They keep yelling about saving our democracy. We do not have a democracy. We have a constitutional representative republic. But see,
1: well, thank you for making that point. So many people make that error, and it at times it frustrates me, because we're not a democracy. Thank you for reminding people on this 250th anniversary year. I appreciate it.
4: I'm wearing a hat for it right now. You have
1: well, God bless you. You know what? I hope people will reflect. You know, we just had Memorial Day. You think of all the blood sacrifice, the that so many brave Americans made for this cause of freedom, so that we can wake up on Memorial Day weekend and hang out with our families in safety and security and barbecue and celebrate freedom and fun. But they gave their lives so we can do that. You know, the Bible says, no greater love hath a man than to lay down his life for another. You know, what is the example of Jesus in the Bible? Love others as I have loved you. He gave down his life for all of us, you know, to reconcile us to the Father. And this country was founded on Judeo-Christian principles. And anyone that tells you differently is just not telling you the truth. Appreciate the call. Tom, Michigan, next, Sean Hannity Show. Hi.
5: Hi, Sean. How are you?
1: I'm good, sir. What's going on?
5: Well, I'm a little bit nervous, so bear with me. I have a question about

0: By the way, let me deal with this point, because most callers, a lot of callers are nervous when they call. Just remember, you're calling a friend. And just the fact that there's millions of people listening in on our conversation should not impact you at all. But you know what? It's the number one fear people have speaking in public. You're talking to mostly friends or the people that hate listen, and they need to hear from you too. But we're glad you called. Don't be nervous. You're talking to a friend.
1: Okay, I appreciate that. My question involves, I've been listening to off and on for the past 10 years, and specifically, when you talk to John Solomon, he has so many things that he comes up with. So many, he's investigating so much. And I end the conversation by saying, but does it go anywhere? Does it get to the right people? Does his information that he learns, you know, through his investigations, does it get to the right people so something can be done?
0: I'm not sure if you heard John on the program yesterday. We had him on TV also last night. John actually addressed this very issue, and it's been a question all of us, me, Greg, John, Sarah Carter, anyone that has been involved in unpeeling the layers of the onion, as we call. Now, the reason I like to do the long form podcast, hanging out with me, Sean Hannity, you can find it where you get your video podcasts, YouTube, Spotify, Apple, wherever. And on that podcast, I've had Dan Bongino, I've had John Solomon, Greg Jarrett, I've had Kash Patel, and I've had Sarah Carter. And soon I'm going to have Todd Blanche, the AG. And I'm just telling you that there, and John addressed this yesterday, that, and what Dan Bongino told me on my podcast, that when they found those burn bags were in a safe room that they didn't even know existed. Now think about that. And his belief is some honorable, good, law-abiding, rank-and-file person purposely left the evidence that will prove a grand conspiracy. It's very hard to prove one. However, if the evidence is that overwhelming, incontrovertible, that would mean the statute of limitations, which had passed on individual crimes for individuals, they don't expire, you know, hence the grand conspiracy, the need for a grand conspiracy investigation. Grand juries are now formed in not one but two states looking into this. I, like John and Greg and everybody else that I mentioned, believe we're getting as close as we've ever gotten. Can I make you a guarantee or a promise that we'll get there? I can't, but I would expect indictments probably sooner than later of very familiar names that you would associate with the very issues you're bringing up. I know that sounds obscure. Please forgive that part of my answer. However, I know more than I'm telling. Does that make sense?
1: Yes, it does. I get worried that it's going to be like going before the committees in the House or and Senate, and it just seems to become dialogue, and to us regular people, it seems like nothing ever gets done, and that's my concern.
0: Listen, I would say between John and Greg, and my interview with Dan Bongino on my podcast, the interview with Kash Patel, and then Sarah Carter, and my pending interview with Todd Blanche, it's probably 10 hours of straight talking. I would urge you, if you really care about this issue, you're going to hear things you've never heard before, and it all gets tied together. I'm not letting it go. Let's put it that way. Okay? That I'm promising you.
1: Okay.
0: I didn't waste all these years of my life to maybe doing some of the best work of my career that I'll never get credit for. I'm not going to get a Pulitzer like, you know, the New York Times or Washington Post, but I don't want one. I just want justice, and we need justice so it never can happen again. Anyway, Tom, appreciate it. All right, quick break. Right back to our busy phones. Toll free. It is 800-941-SEAN if you want to be a part of the program. Also, Congressman Jim Jordan coming up as well as we continue this Thursday.
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0: All right, back to our busy phones. It's toll-free, 800-941-SHAWN, if you want to be a part of the program. Do we have time for Ray in Louisiana, Linda? I think we do, right? Ray, we got about 90 seconds. Well, we have a minute. Ray, you have 1 minute. Make the best of it, sir. Glad you called.
1: Mr. Hannity, I've listened to you for a long time, and I just want to say
0: thank you.
1: The closest thing to Russia's desire to inform. And so
0: you're very kind, but you know, Mark and I, we just dropped Mark Levin this morning. You know what? I'll tell you what, I'm going to put Ray on the other side when we do the other calls, because I want to delve into this more deeply. Linda, you know, you have had a chance, like, for example, you've been best friends with John and Greg and Sarah. And, you know, how many times have we had all these people on the radio show? And now the burn bags and Dan Bongino and Cash. And, you know, for me to devote that much time on getting to the bottom of what the media has simply ignored, and with all the evidence that's now available, I mean, I think even you are like probably have hope, and you're maybe one of the more cynical people I know.
2: I'm the most cynical person you know. I'm a pragmatist. And when I see somebody go to jail, I promise you, I will feel so validated by all of this.
0: Well, you should feel validated already, because we've been proven right again and again and again.
2: I don't care about being right. I care about seeing people behind bars.
0: Otherwise, it's just going to happen again and probably worse.
2: And I agree with you. Time for the popo to do something.
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6: Tentative deal on Lisa Brady, Fox News. So tentative that there's no formal confirmation from Iran or the White House about a memorandum of understanding that reportedly would extend a ceasefire for 60 days and trigger talks on Iran's nuclear program.
7: President Trump has done something that no other administration is able to do. We have gotten the Iranians to talk about their nuclear program and to perhaps commit to not having one. That has never happened before.
6: Publicly, an Iranian official has pushed back on the president's demands to give up enriched uranium. But Treasury Secretary Scott Bessent says that has to happen, along with fully reopening the Strait of Hormuz without charging tolls. Bessent would not confirm any U.S. commitment to discuss sanctions relief or any timetable for President Trump to sign off on the framework. Word of an agreement came as each side accused the other of violating the current ceasefire after the U.S. intercepted Iranian drones threatening ships around the strait, and Iran said it retaliated for earlier strikes by firing on a U.S. base, apparently in Kuwait, which intercepted missiles and drones. The Justice Department is suing four states over license plates for ICE and other agencies.
8: The DOJ has filed lawsuits against Maine, Massachusetts, Oregon, and Washington as all four refused to issue undercover license plates to federal agents. The suits say the states are imposing unconstitutional restrictions that threaten agents' safety. The states generally prohibit undercover license plates for civil enforcement operations that include immigration. That means the affected vehicles instead would have to have plates that identify them as part of the federal government's fleet.
6: Fox's Jill Nato. The U.S. Supreme Court rules in favor of a black death row inmate from Mississippi who argued racial bias in the jury that convicted him. The justice is ruling 5-4. The defense didn't have enough chance to argue black jurors were improperly dismissed. 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

0: is our revenue plan. This would more than pay for our economic agenda. It would actually allow us to start Trump-proofing our city.
1: If it looks like we can get the votes in the U.S. Senate with Republican senators, then absolutely. We should waste no time in impeachment and removal proceedings.
2: And our goal is to break them. We will defeat them. 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
3: 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Coming up next, our final news roundup and information overload hour.
5: All right, news roundup and information overload hour. Here's our toll-free telephone number. If you want to be a part of the program, it's 800-941-SEAN. If you want to join us in a minute, we will be joined by the chairman of the very important House Judiciary Committee, Jim Jordan, with news on how his committee is planning to address Democratic-run cities like New York and California and L.A. and San Francisco and Chicago and Minneapolis and Minnesota, all of the cities and states and liberal cities across the nation. And anyway, they are now going to have to go before this committee and explain how their sanctuary city policies are releasing illegal alien criminals into communities, and they are destroying lives. We have talked about the number of Americans that have been murdered and raped and victims of other violent crimes, how child molesters have been set free, and drug dealers, cartel members, gang members. It is an unbelievable time we are living in here. Now, if you don't think this is important, well, I saw this on X earlier today. Nick Sorter is out there, you know, ICE agents forced to wear masks. This is in Newark, New Jersey, as they have to hear one of these rioters screaming, "I have your face, mother effer," and, you know, other rioters, "You will hang," at a group of black ICE agents, African-American ICE agents, one agent shaking his head, screaming at them, threatening them. Nick Sorter put this up on X. He does some terrific work, and here's what he got.
6: "You will hang! You will hang! You will hang! You will hang!
7: And you're gonna kill me! I'll kill your whole family! Your whole family's dead! Come on!
8: Your children, your wife,
7: come on!
8: All dead!
7: Put your, my boy!
8: I have your face, mother! You're dead!
5: I mean, it gets more insane by the day. You will hang, you know, I have your face, mother effer. I mean, this is going on every day. And they are ICE agents putting their lives on the line every single solitary day. And they have successfully been arresting the worst illegal immigrants let in by Biden, Harris, Mayorkas, of course, unvetted from over 200 countries. Known terrorists, murderers, rapists, child molesters, cartel members, gang members, other violent criminals. I mean, it's insane. This is the definition of insanity. The Democratic Party, I hope you will think about this. They lied and said the border's closed, border's secure. It never was under Biden, Harris, Mayorkas. They flat out lied, like they lied about Joe's cognitive state. And they allowed all these unvetted people into the country. Our cities and towns are less safe and less secure. Then, of course, they're the party of amnesty, open borders, sanctuary cities and states, and taxpayer-funded health care. If Kamala Harris and Tim Walz had their way, taxpayer-funded sex change operations and college tuition. Here's the Massachusetts governor, Maura Healey, saying that there is absolutely no place for ICE at the World Cup. Really?
9: You know, FIFA, I'll be clear. We have been working incredibly hard. A lot of coordination among state and local and federal law enforcement when it comes to the World Cup and ensuring a safe World Cup here in New England. I know that's similar to the efforts that are being conducted around the country at the different sites. And I will say this. There's no place for ICE at the World Cup, so they shouldn't even be part of this conversation about the World Cup. There is absolutely no place for ICE at the World Cup, to be clear.
5: Actually, if they think that there are criminal illegals there, and by definition, if you're here illegally, you are a criminal, there is a place for them, and it's called the Supremacy Clause, and these politicians clearly know nothing about it. Lastly, you know, I've always loved truck drivers. Our store shelves would be empty without these guys. They work so hard. It's a tough job. I wish they got paid more money. Here's one New Jersey truck driver yelling at anti-ICE protesters that were blocking the Delaney Hall Immigration Center in Newark. Listen to this.
10: Go on, get locked up! What am I doing? Am I going to jail? Huh? If I am going to jail, I ain't going to jail, right? No, I ain't going to jail. If I am going to jail, right? Come on. What's wrong with y'all, man? Come on, man.
5: Anyway, the chairman of the all-important House Judiciary Committee, Jim Jordan, is with us. I read your note to people like Alvin Bragg and others that you are conducting oversight of state and local jurisdictions that are endangering American communities. Can you walk us through it?
11: Well, understand, Sean, it is ridiculous what you just played. There's some of the things we've heard, but understand the Democrats' multi-step plan. First, Biden let in 10 million illegal migrants in the 4 years of his presidency. Second, they create sanctuary jurisdictions, which makes it difficult to remove those migrants when they commit other crimes. Third, they say we're not going to fund the guys who do the removing. They're not going to fund ICE. We're trying to fund ICE as we speak. And then fourth, they have these prosecutors who say, oh, we're going to treat illegal migrants who commit crimes different than American citizens who commit the exact same crime. We had Steve Discano, the Fairfax County prosecutor, in front of our committee a couple of weeks ago. He has better plea agreements, lesser charging decisions for illegal migrants who commit crimes. So this is all part of their plan. And then the final step is they go harass the agents that they don't want to pay. So they're doxing them, tracking them, spitting in their face, yelling at them. The clips you just played for these, what happens to these ICE agents, it is all part of a systematic plan that's going on out there. So we're trying to get information. We want to know from these prosecutors, what kind of special plea deals are you giving these illegal migrants who commit other crimes? How many have you let out? How many have you let out that then went and hurt someone, like what happened at Loyola University where that student was killed? We want to know all that information because we think it's important for the country to know this, particularly as we head into this midterm election.
5: Well, I think this is the greatest choice election in our lifetime. And I keep telling this audience, Congressman, that if you make one commitment to do one thing, all I'm asking everybody in this audience to do is not only listen 3 hours a day, 1 hour every night and watch my podcast. That's kind of a lot. But in all seriousness, just commit in your mind, your heart and your soul that you are going to vote in this midterm election because everything is on the line. Everything that the left has now been radicalized in ways that I never thought we'd see in our lifetime. You know, the Graham Platners of the world, the Tallarico's of the world, the Mamdani's of the world, the AOC and the squads of the world, Elizabeth Warren's, Bernie Sanders. This is the party of madness, crazy, insane. And there's so much at stake here.
11: No, well said, Sean. The president, I think, says it best when he says it's a choice, common sense versus crazy. You look at every position they take on defunding ICE, defunding the police, shutting down the government 40 some days in the fall, 70 some days this spring, or actually more than that now when you think about ICE not being fully paid. You think of men and women sports. You think about this sanctuary jurisdiction policy that is just so ridiculous. And understand what a sanctuary jurisdiction in simple terms. The politicians tell local law enforcement not to work with federal law enforcement when it comes to the enforcement of federal law. That is just stupid. And it's typically not the law enforcement. They want to work with federal. They want to keep the bad guys off the street. It's the left-wing political figures who are telling their local sheriff.

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2: Makes no sense. So you're right, Sean. That's what's at stake in this midterm election.
3: You know, I have Todd Blanche, the attorney general, that is going to come and do my podcast. One of the questions that I really want an answer to, a legal answer to, if I went down to the border, Congressman, and I picked somebody up and I decided to transport them to whatever state they chose to go to, maybe they want me to transport them to the sanctuary state of California, the sanctuary city of L.A. or San Francisco. How is that not human trafficking? How is that not aiding and abetting in lawbreaking? And how is it that states and cities can institutionalize what I would be charged with a crime with?
2: Yeah, I think you're exactly right. I think it is that. And I think, you know, there's the supremacy clause of federal law is supreme. And you got these states to say, we're not going to comply with federal law. We're not going to work with you in any way. We're not going to assist in any way. So it makes absolutely no sense to, I think, the vast majority of voters. Here's the other thing to keep in mind, Sean, how serious this is. 18 cities, 11 states, 3 counties, and the District of Columbia are now what we call sanctuary jurisdictions. But because they're big blue populated cities and states, that represents almost a third of the population of the country now lives in a jurisdiction where, again, the politicians have told local law enforcement not to work with federal law enforcement when it comes to enforcing federal law. That's crazy. 31.5% of the population lives in a sanctuary jurisdiction. That's unbelievable. So we're talking over 100 million people live in a jurisdiction where that's going on. And we all know the crime that happens in these areas. And yet somehow they try to blame it on Republicans and on President Trump, the mayors and the governors of these left wing blue areas. So, again, it just underscores how critical this election is that we have people. And we've had a bill that we passed out of our committee, Sean. We're trying to get it passed on the floor and to the Senate that would crack down on these sanctuary jurisdictions. Say you're not eligible for federal grant dollars. If you are a sanctuary jurisdiction and you release somebody and they harm someone, that person has recourse, private right of action against you as the city to help make them or their family whole for what you allow to happen. So this is the bill we have. We think it's a great piece of legislation. We're working to get it passed.
3: All right, quick break. Right back. More with Congressman Jim Jordan, Ohio, chairman of the House Judiciary Committee on the other side. Then your call's coming up, 800-941-SEAN, our number if you want to be a part of the program.
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0: All right, we continue with Congressman Jim Jordan, Ohio, chairman of the House Judiciary Committee. Let me get your thoughts on Iran. And I've had private conversations with the president, and I've had public interviews with the president. And as he's been saying, he can wipe out Iran's economy for a decade if he wants. And he said he could do it in 5 minutes or less. And I don't think he's wrong. I mean, the airways, they have no missile defense. They have no air defense system. They have nothing. And the president said he'd rather not go down that road. And I know some people are critical that he's pursuing every pathway to possible peace. But you're dealing with radical Islamo-fascists. Even the fourth tier of leadership seems to be adherent to this insane death cult culture that they've embraced.
1: Yeah.
0: Do you support the president making every

0: last-ditch effort to try and resolve this in a way that wouldn't destroy their economy for over a decade?
1: Well, yeah, and what I support is I know that President Trump makes decisions that are in the best interest of our country. I think, frankly, the best interest of the world when you're talking about, you know, dealing with Iran. This is a country that's, this is a regime that's killed Americans, killed Israelis, killed others, killed, you know, thousands of their own people. I always point out, and I think we've talked about this before, but in my background in sport of wrestling, in Iran, wrestling is huge. It's one of their big sports. And they took, this is how evil this regime is. They took that 19-year-old junior champion they had, one of their outstanding up-and-coming athletes, 19-year-old champion. And because he had protested against the government, they hung him in public. That's how evil this regime is. And the president is making decisions. He wants to do it the best way he can, but making decisions to make sure they don't get nuclear capability. I think that's a good thing. I support the president 100% in that. That's the objective. Let's get it achieved. And you know the president, he wants to negotiate and get a deal. He'd rather not do it the hard way, the tough way, as he's talking about, that would totally devastate that country. But he's committed, I believe, to getting that accomplished and reaching that objective of making sure this regime, which has done so much evil over 47 years, doesn't have a nuclear weapon. And I think deep down the American people understand that and agree with that.
0: Do you think that maybe the fourth tier leadership might have learned something when tiers 1, 2, and 3 are all dead?
1: You would think, and hopefully that's the case. And there's maybe some rationality in the folks who are now, you know, leading is probably not the right word, but governing or trying to, you know, who are running that country now. So let's hope so. But you would certainly think.
0: Yeah, you would think, and you would hope. Congressman Jim Jordan, Ohio, great wrestler in his own right. And we appreciate you being with us. We appreciate the good work you do every day. Thank you for being on the program. As always, you're a good man, sir.
1: You too, Sean. Thank you, brother.
0: 800-941-SEAN if you want to be a part of the program. 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
1: Fox News, I'm Tom Rigotti. President Trump has yet to make a decision on signing a memorandum between the U.S. and Iran to extend the ceasefire for 60 days and negotiate the regime's nuclear program. Fox's Lauren Simonetti reports.
2: If signed by President Trump, it would open the strait and get, according to the Treasury Secretary Scott Bessent, 2,000 ships stuck moving again.
1: Under the agreement, the U.S. would gradually end their blockade of Iran.

0: Iran's ports, Iran would be allowed to sell oil through sanction waivers. An Iranian man is under arrest following the discovery of his plans to assassinate a member of President Trump's family.
1: They pledged, apparently, to murder first daughter Ivanka Trump. The suspect's plan was so far advanced that he actually had obtained a blueprint of her $24 million Florida home, according to the New York Post.
0: That's Fox's Julian Turner. 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

0: driving the liberals nuts. 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
1: All right, 25 now till the top of the hour, 800-941-SEAN if you want to be a part of the program. You know, for most people, health, wellness, fitness, nutrition, longevity, a lot of us are just kind of guessing our way through our health, and you read this and you say, oh, that's a good idea, but you don't know for sure. You guess what foods to eat, what supplements to take, what vitamins to take. The truth is science, and every single individual is different. And, you know, for example, certain foods might cause bloating, brain fog, fatigue. And some people think, well, I'm just getting older. No, it's probably a message your body is trying to send you. Now, like your fingerprint, you have DNA that lasts your entire life. Your RNA will give you a snapshot indication what is happening in your body right now. And they use science, the science of biome. Now, biome is a simple at-home gut health test. They use advanced RNA technology to analyze your gut microbiome, understand how your body is really functioning at any given moment. 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And then from there, Viome will create for you a personalized food supplement plan designed specifically for your body. 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And Viome agrees with me. Why are you being so quiet? I'm
2: afraid to eat red meat now. 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It's scary as hell out there.
1: You're not going to get an allergy. 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I would think you're more worried about Ebola. You're not worried about
2: that? I am not worried about Ebola. That's a bunch of baloney.
1: Yeah. You know, now the truth be told, Linda for a long time was saying that COVID was, it's a cold.
2: No, I said that COVID was a cold that could be treated because the cold is a virus. It's not curable. And if you took the proper medications within the first 5 days, you would have been fine. But they didn't do that. They blocked the American people from it, allowed them to have the cytokine storm, which allowed them to go on the ventilator, which killed them.
1: Oh, my word. Why did I open up this Pandora's box? Well, on this show, we didn't tell people what to do. On this show, we said to check with your doctor. I don't know anything about your health, your condition, your comorbidities, pre-existing conditions. I don't how would I be in any position to tell people what to do or do with their body? It was so
2: stupid.
1: That's
2: absolutely right. You weren't, and neither was the American government. And we know that now. And then they let the statutes run out. But guess what? The civil suits can still be done against Fauci the fraud. I look forward to that.
1: You know what? But we did put on doctors that had come up with protocols. If you did get COVID, we did talk about what's the word?
2: We sure did.
1: Do you finally remember? The one effective treatment that they had, well, no, actually, hydroxychloroquine turned out to be effective, part of the strategies
2: HCQ,
1: of some of the doctors.
2: Ivermectin, HCQ. Zinc, all of those things.
1: I never saw
2: helpful.
1: A study on ivermectin. Not one. I haven't seen
2: one. There were plenty of them.
1: Yeah. But what do you call them?
2: Monoclonal antibodies. I know. Not everybody could afford those.
1: Well, in Florida, they were free. They gave it to everybody.
2: Florida's
1: that
2: a special
1: wanted
2: place.
1: In
2: you
1: Florida,
2: know that.
1: For free, DeSantis did that. And
2: yeah,
1: he kept
2: but DeSantis
1: state
2: is
1: open.
2: Amazing. DeSantis is not like any other governor in the country.
1: That's correct. That's why I live in the free state of Florida. That's why I invite you to move to the free state of Florida. And, you know, I think that all of you would be smart to move to the free state of Florida. But if you're a liberal,
2: well, I know
1: stay
2: some
1: where
2: of
1: you
2: our
1: are.
2: Team is. Some of our team is.
1: All right. Now, it's very entertaining as we head into an election year. We call them election year conversions. And that is when people running for office have long term convictions. They take on crazy positions, often to get a nomination. And then all of a sudden they find themselves in a general election. And they're like, oh, I never meant what I said. And that's the case of James Tallarico. And James, let's play a montage of some of his most radical statements, which we've been covering exhaustively, but just so you can hear them yourself.
3: He recognizes that there are many more than two biological sexes. In fact, there are six. God is both masculine and feminine and everything in between. God is non-binary.
4: I have met so many Hindus, Buddhists, Sikh, Jews, Muslims, atheists, agnostics, who are more Christ-like than some of the Christians I serve with in the Texas legislature.
3: Our southern border should be like our front porch. There should be a giant welcome mat out front and a lock on the door.
5: We have, I think, heard more and more issues of animal welfare. I think not just because it's the right thing to do and the moral thing to do, but also it's, as all of you know, necessary to fight climate change.
4: For me, prophetic voices like Jesus have helped me reckon with my own whiteness.
3: Before we go further, I want to acknowledge that our trans community needs abortion care too.
6: We can't satisfy the rich. But what we can do is tax trillionaires out of existence.
4: The American flag is such a complicated symbol for most of us. And in many ways, like Jesus, like the cross, it's been co-opted and in some ways its true meaning has been betrayed.
5: It is now existential that we try to reduce our meat consumption and that we try to respect animals. I am proud to say that our campaign has officially become a non-meat campaign.
1: Now, here's the irony. What you just heard was James Tallarico. Now he's trying to run away and say, I love meat. Oh, really? Okay. Oh, no. My comments about God being non-binary, they were cringeworthy. I didn't really mean them. Here's what he said to fake news CBS. Listen.
7: So they're running a handful of highlights of things you've said in the past, and I wanted to give you an opportunity to respond or clarify. In 2021, in a speech during debate over transgender issues, you said God is non-binary. What did you mean by that?
4: Well, you know, I think I was being intentionally provocative with that statement. But what it means is that God can't be defined by human categories. The Apostle Paul, in his letter to the Galatians, says that in Christ there is neither male nor female.
7: You call it intentionally provocative. You regret describing it that way or talking about God that way?
4: There are some statements that I've made that I certainly regret. There are statements that I've made where I've missed the mark. I'll be the first to admit that. But Ken Paxton is intentionally clipping my cringy comments to distract from his career of corruption.
1: Oh, cringy? No. Wrong. Did he really change his beliefs? No. Is he trying to say anything to get elected? Yes. That's what these politicians do. Then Tallarico asked if he believes in his previous comment that he says that there are six genders and six biological sexes. And this is his answer to this, saying that people with chromosomal abnormalities should be treated with dignity and respect. No, what are the six? I want to know what the six are, but here's his fake answer.
7: Again, in 2021, though, while debating a bill that restricted transgender student athletes, you said modern science acknowledges six biological variations based on chromosomes to argue that sex is a nuanced spectrum, not a strict binary. Do you still believe there are six biological sexes?
4: I know there are two sexes, men and women. I also know there's a very small percentage of people who have these chromosomal abnormalities, and I believe they deserve to be treated with dignity and respect.
1: And I've got one more clip of this guy as he's now doing his, you know, his flip-flopping, flailing routine. People in Texas are not going to buy this. They're just not. A welcome mat at the southern border. God is non-binary. You know, forget that whole our Father who art in heaven thing, you know, that you were taught and believed your whole life. It's just six genders, but he can't name them and is now backing off from even that position. Here's a clip of him. And by the way, wasn't that long ago. This is 2024, you know. Part of a Christian nationalist movement advocating for private school vouchers. Here's what he says.
8: Part of this Christian nationalist movement is trying to pass these things called private school vouchers. And if you're not an education policy person, you may have never heard of this, but essentially it's an effort to take tax dollars out of our public schools, which are underfunded as they are. Texas is 43rd in the nation in per student education funding. So it's taking dollars out of the classroom and giving it to unaccountable private schools, usually Christian private schools. Again, part of this effort to blur the lines between church and state. And the governor of Texas, Greg Abbott, made this his top legislative priority for the year last year.
1: This guy is nuts. And I thought that Jasmine Crockett was going to be the nutty person in that. I was wrong. You know what? I need to apologize to Jasmine Crockett. Jasmine Crockett would have been a more reasonable choice for Democrats in Texas. Do you agree with that statement, Linda?
2: Mm-hmm. Sure do.
1: Wow. Amazing. I'm doing really well. All right, let's get to our busy phones. Let us say hi to, let's see. Mm-hmm. Oh, Ray in Louisiana. What's up, Ray? How are you?
9: Hey, Mr. Hannity, like I said before.
1: What's going on, sir?
9: You are the closest thing to Rush's desire to inform the public, because Rush was a great explainer. And I listened to Rush since 87 when he started in Sacramento, I think 86, 87.
1: Oh, wow. You heard him back in the old days. KFBK. Yeah.
9: Oh, yeah. Oh, yeah. But, you know, what made Rush great was that he was such a great explainer of details and give you the full story. And
1: you know, it's funny because Mark Levin and I talk about Rush on my podcast. We just dropped the podcast today, if you watch video podcast. And I was on Mark's show last night. And we were talking a lot about Rush. And so I want to know if you agree with this. I said at the time of his passing, and I would read comments, Sweet Baby James would hand them to me, Hannity, you're no Rush. I'm like, you're right, I'm not. I agree with you completely.
9: No, you know, another one.
1: You know what? He's Rush. There's nobody like him. He was the Babe Ruth. We all owe him a debt of gratitude. I can't believe it's been 5 years, and I miss one of the greatest broadcasters of all time. There's only one Rush. There's only one great one, Levin. There was only one Imus. There was only one Stern when Stern was not woke. I don't know what happened to him. And, you know, I try to be myself. And I think, you know, it's very kind of you to say it. I take my job seriously. I don't take myself seriously, but I just don't think there was anyone ever better. And I said that at the time of his, nobody can replace the guy. You can't.
9: No, but you being the great explainer of things. Now, what's very nice. In the general media is they talk about like oil and gas. You know, the oil coming out of Iran or oil from Louisiana or oil from Texas. And they always say oil and gas. And one thing that gets me all the time is that it's oil, and the natural byproduct of the extraction is natural gas. And a lot of people, I think that while you get oil out of the ground and gasoline too, well, it's totally different. Gasoline is all local. It's totally local. Here in Louisiana, it's it was 3.47. And I see on the internet, it's 6.67 or something like that in California.
1: By the way, the price of a barrel of oil has gone down, you know, about 20 some odd dollars in the last week or so. Nobody reports that in the media.
9: Yeah, no. But if people think, and you know, but the general public thinks that a barrel of oil is 55 gallons. It's not. It's 42 gallons.
1: That's correct. You're very happy. You know a lot about the business.
9: I know a few things, but I'm trying to help you educate the rest of us. You know, a barrel of oil is 42 gallons, and out of that, you get 11 gallons of gasoline.
1: And it has to go through a refinery process. Now, there's different types of crude that are extracted from the earth. There's what is called sweet crude, and then there's something described as what's called very dirty or filthy oil, they call it. And like, for example, Venezuelan oil is that way. It needs far more refining.
9: Right.
1: You know what? And one of the biggest problems we have as a country is we have not built a refinery in this country in 50, 60. I don't know what the year is. It's like 50, 60 years. And we're at maximum refining capacity. Liquefied gas is a whole different ballgame. That's the issue. You've heard the term fracking before, and it's called hydrofracking. And it's a method by which, you know, they are able to extract the natural gas, which is clean burning, out of the ground, which they're doing a great job, for example, in Linda's state of Pennsylvania. And all of which is, you know, and it's all predicated on this, too. And I think you're raising an important point. It's all predicated on this notion. The entire world's economy is based on energy, and that's oil, liquefied natural gas, coal. Mm-hmm. And you could add to it nuclear power, but nobody wants nuclear power, even though you know, I think it's highly efficient and effective and safe.
9: Well, you know, when you go back to oil, like the number one quality of oil in the entire world is Texas light crude. After that's California. Canada needs to have the sulfur removed, and Alaska, Aramco, which I was in Saudi Arabia. I mean, that comes out kind of stinky, and that has to be double refined almost.
1: Yeah, it's kind of like Venezuelan oil. However, we have the ability to refine it all. We have no shortage. We have enough in terms of liquefied natural gas, oil,
9: right,
1: coal in this country to be energy dominant, self-efficient for hundreds of years. And I'm all in favor if somebody comes up with the technology that we no longer have to be fossil fuel reliant and we can get cheap energy, that would actually help create wealth for every man, woman, and child on this planet. Why would I ever be against that? Anyway, very informative call, Ray. Are you in the oil business?
9: On the side of it. The engineering side of it. But I know all my oil friends of Texas and Louisiana. Yeah. But can I tell
1: you, if you haven't watched the series Landman, watch it. It's awesome.
9: Very small thing is that the USS Enterprise, when it was decommissioned, went into Virginia. And when they built that Enterprise in 1959, they had three Westinghouse reactors on it, the size of a small Volkswagen. And in 50 years, they only lit one of those reactors. The other two came out and had to go into a $50 million building.
1: Wow. Unbelievable. Ray, we appreciate your informed call, my friend. God bless you.
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3: That's going to wrap things up for today. Hannity tonight, 9 Eastern, on the Fox News Channel. My great Governor Ron DeSantis, Free State of Florida, Joe Concha, the one and only Victor Davis Hanson, Ari Fleischer, Tudor Dixon, Riley Gaines, Brianna Lyman hits the streets for the Hannity Show. Set your DVR. You're not going to want to miss it. 9 Eastern on Fox. We'll see you tonight. Back here tomorrow. Thank you for making this show possible.

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7: Decision time for President Trump. I'm Tom Rigotti, Fox News. The U.S. and Iran have reached a deal to extend the ceasefire by 60 days, but it needs President Trump's signature. Fox's Peter Doocy reports from the White House.
8: Secretary Bessent told us the big three things that have to be in this deal that has been agreed to by U.S. and Iranian negotiators for it to get President Trump's final sign-off.
9: Nothing is going to be on the table until we see the Strait of Hormuz open and the Iranians agree that they have to turn over the highly enriched uranium and that they can't have a nuclear program.
8: If that happens, though, a 60-day extension in the ceasefire will begin, even though ceasefire might not be the best word right now for this situation where Iran has launched at least one missile at Kuwait and the U.S. is striking Iranian missile sites they say pose a threat.
7: Axios is quoting a U.S. official saying the president

0: needs a couple of days to think about it. The deal requires both sides to negotiate how to dispose of Iran's nuclear material. An Iranian man is under arrest following the discovery of his plans to assassinate a member of President Trump's family. Here's Fox's Julian Turner.
1: There are new court filings that reveal a alleged terror plot targeting the president's family. This by the notorious security service in Iran. They pledged apparently to murder first daughter Ivanka Trump. The suspect's plan was so far advanced that he actually had obtained a blueprint of her $24 million Florida home, according to the New York Post. The suspect, Mohammed Al-Sadi, he's a 32-year-old Iraqi national who is affiliated with Iran's IRGC. He now stands accused of taking part in as many as up to 20 different terror attacks on Americans. He was taken into FBI custody after agents identified his revenge plot.
0: America is listening to Fox News.
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3: This report is live in the Air Supply Air Conditioning Traffic Center. Expect a higher level of service. Starting off the afternoon commute with a crash on the eastbound Southern Beltway at the 15 interchange. Thankfully, everybody's on the right shoulder. Typical suffering on 11 northbound Charleston through downtown. 15 northbound Beltway to Bull braking and 15 south heavy from Washington down to Flamingo. Sloppy on the surface streets this afternoon. Injury accidents north Las Vegas, eastbound Lake Mead at Pecos. Also one affecting eastbound Lake Mead between Decatur and Rancho at Valley Drive. Northwest wreck, eastbound Cheyenne before Rainbow. West side, northbound Rampart at Alta. In the southeast, southbound Eastern past Russell at Patrick. Also one westbound Windmill past 215 at Maryland Parkway. It's Mitch Kelly from the Air Supply Air Conditioning Traffic Center.
4: Fox 5 First Weather Center. I'm First Meteorologist Matt Gontark. 80 degrees on your Friday. Beautiful end of the work week, but the heat is back as we end the month of June next week. 98 on Monday. We're getting closer to 104 on Thursday. For the Fox 5 First Weather Center, I'm First Meteorologist Matt Gontark. Have a great day.
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0: 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It's Fox Across America with Jimmy Failla.
1: Oh, girl! Back in action on a big Thursday episode of Fox Across America with Jimmy Failla, a man who is not a lying, power-hungry sociopath. Jill Biden is all of those things.
2: I agree with that.
1: And we're going to talk about it off the tippy top of today's show. It's a busy episode. Byron Donalds could be the next governor of Florida. He's currently the front runner. He will be here. Kennedy, a two sports star at MTV before she came over here to Fox News. She is in the house as well. And of course, we'll get into your calls, texts, tweets, carrier pigeons, even a smoke signal if Elizabeth Warren wants to message us again like last time. Hi-ya, hi-ya, hi-ya, hi-ya. 888-788-9910 is our phone number, and our rule is very simple every day. We say you are all welcome, no matter what you vote for or sexually attract or what your identity have. Nobody cares. The point is, e pluribus unum, out of many, we are one. You can be a Republican on this show. You can be a Democrat. Just don't be a bang. Happy Thursday. I'm in a great mood. As we make our way through the week, I'm actually in town this week. I have no stand-up comedy. I have been on the road, I think, every weekend since January. So the idea that, like, we're going to wrap up a show tomorrow and it's just Miller time in my yard. Like, the idea that I'm allowed to drink and not worry about being in someone's viral video of me getting kicked out of an airport Chili's. I mean, what a relief.
3: Fat, drunk, and stupid is no way to go through life, sir.
1: Well, fat, drunk, and stupid is exactly how I'm about to go through the weekend. But long before I get there, we've got some adulting to do on the radio. And I wanted to start with the Jill Biden stuff, not because it's the most consequential thing in the world. Joe Biden is out of office. He left the ticket in the middle of the 2024 race.
4: I don't remember that ever happening.
1: But it did. I, for all intents and purposes, have a TV show on Saturday night, Fox News Saturday night, because when Biden was the president, I got very good at making fun of how clearly out of it he was.
5: Come on, man.
1: Okay, and in another time, I shouldn't have made the career progress that I did, because every comic out there should have been making fun of him. Okay, that's what comedians used to do. If the president did something dopey, you made fun of him. We literally had a president who quit talking in the middle of a sentence because he was finished.
6: We hold these truths to be self-evident. All men and women created by the thing.
1: Okay, and the Stephen Colberts of the world, the Jimmy Kimmels of the world, even the Jimmy Fallons of the world, and I like him a lot, and the Seth Meyers certainly fall under this umbrella, they were not making fun of Joe Biden every night on their comedy shows.
5: That's stupid. Use your common sense.
1: It's stupid because not only is that a partisan move, which is not your job as a comic, you know, your job is to unite the world through the common culture of laughter, regardless of where the punchline lands. You don't have to worry about how it affects one party in the midterms. Well, whether it's going to help Trump build a case for another term, and it's not your job as a comedian. You entered a profession where you get paid in drink tickets and chicken fingers the first 5 years. Okay, for real. And then they take away your drink tickets by year five because most comics are usually in rehab by then.
7: That's true. That is true.
1: But we were never supposed to take ourselves seriously. But because the Colberts of the world and the Fallons and the Kimmels and the Seth Meyers of the world refused to make fun of Joe Biden, pop culture gave air cover to the news networks because the news networks just had to pretend Biden was fine, sweep it all under the rug, and get through every day's broadcast without ever mentioning anything because as far as you were concerned, the president was fine.
8: If you like Biden so much, name three of his complete sentences.
1: So Jill Biden, if you understand, fell in love with the trappings of the presidency. You're a liberal first lady. The media is going to adore you. You're going to get one puff piece after another. Jill Biden was on the cover of every fashion magazine on earth, despite the fact that she looked like she had shot a couch covered in plastic every time she stepped out in a nude floral print dress. She looked terrible. I don't mean she's a bad looking person. Look at me. I'm no show pony. I just mean she was dressed horribly, but the media fawned all over her while ignoring Melania Trump because she was a Republican. Melania Trump, a self-made immigrant millionaire supermodel who spoke five languages. Jill Biden spoke two languages, English and Joe.
6: I'll lead an effective strategy to mobilize true international effort to pressure.
1: But the fact that she was addicted to flying on Air Force One and had the entirety of the media in her back pocket allowed her to be the most powerful first lady in the history of this country because Joe Biden was not in charge of anything.
2: I'm Kamala Harris, and I approve this message.
1: Okay, you know, the Jake Tappers of the world that went back and covered this in retrospect after the Biden presidency was over. Okay, Jake Tapper wrote a book called Original Sin, The Cover-Up of Joe Biden's Cognitive Decline. He called it Original Sin because it had a nicer ring to it than If I Did It by O.J. Simpson. Jake Tapper and every other dirtbag media analyst out there on the left knew Joe Biden was cuckoo for Cocoa Puffs. They knew it. Jill Biden knew that they knew it. But she thought she had a free pass.
7: Wrong.
1: Yeah, there was only one small problem. She had to put him on stage at a debate. And what Jill Biden is now telling CBS in an effort to sell her new book is that she thought Joe had a stroke that night. She'd never seen him that way. Never once before, never since was Joe Biden as out of it as he was that night.
7: Come on, don't bullshit me.
1: Are you really, you going to tell me that, Jill? Okay, you've listened to this show before. Are you going to tell me she never heard this man be a little out of it?
9: You know, the rapidly rising
1: So that's Jill Biden, says that man, who, by the way, that statement is from 2020. Jill Biden got on TV in the year 2026 and said she had never once seen that man before or after the debate as out of it as he was at the debate.
10: You are so full of sh**.
1: And goes on to say she thought he had a stroke. There's only one small problem with her. I thought he had a stroke defense. I thought he had a stroke. I didn't know. I never saw him like that. And why is she saying that? Because she's trying to make the case that her husband's still with it and she's not guilty of anything. That's the point. I've never saw him like that. I'm not guilty of a cover-up. I'm not guilty of being drunk on power, except we know she is. Why? Because after Joe Biden turned in a debate performance that she said resembled a stroke, she's not wrong if you heard it.
9: Making sure that we're able to make every single solitary person eligible for what I've been able to do dealing with everything we have to do with, look, if we finally beat Medicare.
11: Thank you, President Biden, President Trump.
12: I really don't know what he said at the end of that sentence. I don't think he knows what he said either.
1: But again, Jill Biden said watching that made her think her husband had a stroke. But do you know what Jill Biden did after she witnessed her husband have a stroke, according to her? She didn't take him to a doctor. She didn't get him evaluated. No, ma'am. She brought him on stage at a rally and started a 4 more years chant for a guy she claims just had a stroke.
13: That's just how white folks will do you.
1: Listen to this. This is 5 minutes after the debate. Jill Biden, okay, not a concerned spouse, but a power-hungry sociopath, brings her husband on stage. This is 5 minutes after he glitched out in front of the whole world, so much so that she claimed she thought he had a stroke, but she had no concern for the stroke. No, we got a rally to go to. I want 4 more years on Air Force One. I like driving around without traffic. Here is Joe Biden, clip 7.
14: Joe, you did such a great job. You answered every question. You knew all the facts. And let me ask the crowd, what did Trump do? Why?
15: Garbage like you just makes me sick.
1: Because the point here, and the reason I cover this, is we're not breaking news by telling you Joe Biden's elevator didn't go all the way to the top floor. But when you see people now conceding that there was, in fact, a massive cover-up, and they did, in fact, lie about the president's mental faculties, we're talking about dangerously despicable people. Because if they're willing to lie about whether or not the president knows what planet he's on, imagine what else they're willing to lie to you about. Okay, we have an idea. You know, Biden said he was running for president because it was a battle for the soul of our nation, because Trump never condemned the neo-Nazis and the white nationalists in Charlottesville.
16: And you had people, and I'm not talking about the neo-Nazis and the white nationalists, because they should be condemned totally.
1: Okay, but we understand Biden to lie. He's the politician. Okay, but when the politician's family is now out there gaslighting the country, here is Jill Biden saying she thought He had a stroke. Clip six.
17: Were you horrified as you saw it unfold?
18: I wasn't horrified. I was frightened because I had never, ever seen Joe like that before or since. Never.
17: Or since.
18: Yes.
17: Or You've since. Never seen him like
18: never.

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2: Jill Biden said she'd never seen Joe like that before or since. That's what Jill Biden said.
3: That is a fact check false.
2: But don't take my word for it. Here's Alex Thompson, clip 10.
4: Well, she says that she's never seen him act that way before or since, but in the interviews that over 200 of which that Jake and I did, other people did see him act like that in the months before and in the months after that. And those moments became increasingly hard to predict. And the White House was increasingly trying to manage them to keep those moments out of public view. And eventually, you know, during the debate, they could no longer hide those moments from the public.
2: So that's Alex Thompson, okay, straight up saying, hey, Jill Biden, okay,
5: you were lying your ass off.
2: Lying your floral print ass off. Here is Dan Turrentine. Former Democratic strategist, worked around the Obama White House, worked around the Biden White House. Not only is he saying that everybody knew, but she's flat out saying Jill Biden's embarrassing herself. Here it is, clip 11.
6: What she did yesterday was embarrassing. I mean, most Democrats just sat there and kind of alternated between sadness that she's lying and so kind of pathetic and embarrassing, and anger of like, what are you doing? Because I know people who had interactions, as I've said many times, with Joe Biden going back to 2020 and 2021, where he had instances like he had on the debate stage. Robert Herr, I don't know how anyone could say that he was lying and the tapes lied. Right? So just go with those two things right there to turn around and try to convince people that it was truly a one night instance.
7: Yeah.
6: And you're going to ask Democrats about this. It's embarrassing.
2: Oh, Jill Biden.
8: You're a liar.
2: But why is Jill Biden telling this lie, Jimbo? Why is this a thing? Everybody knows Biden's nuts. Why is she embarrassing herself? And the truth is because they have a book to sell. And she's trying to paint herself as a sympathetic figure to a lot of gullible, gassy, self-hating white liberal women who will buy her martyr book. Hey, I'm actually the victim here. We've got this white supremacist existential threat to democracy in the White House, all because me, the doting, loving, caring wife, had to bear witness to my husband having a stroke, a man I had never seen do anything out of it before. You know, sure, he talked to dead people like Jackie Walorski 6 months after she died. Nothing to see there. I'm aware that he frequently shook hands with invisible people, oftentimes made the sign language interpreter shrug. And yeah, he said cannibals ate his uncle, and we saw him wander away at the G20 summit and have to go get fetched by the Italian prime minister. We know all about it. Okay, but there was no reason for me to believe I had ever seen anything untoward from my husband. Come on, man. Okay, the reality is Jill Biden was with a dirtbag husband, Joe Biden, who was very famous in Washington for being a sleazy guy, especially around women. Kamala Harris herself said on the debate stage that she believed Joe Biden's sexual assault accuser was credible. Okay, but they swept that one right under the rug. But the point is, Jill put up with 50 years of shenanigans. You got a cheating con man, senator husband, who's involved in all kinds of debauchery with influence peddling through his son and his brother, Jim. And she had just gotten accustomed to a lifestyle. All right, he lies, he cheats, he's a dirtbag. But you know what? I'm first lady. And if I've got to sit here and get my husband elder care for dementia, what better place to receive that care than in the comforts of the White House? So I'll fly around on Air Force One. I'll do the fashion puff pieces. I'll toy around with my work husband, as I like to call the younger fella. And we can let this guy get pushed out in front of a podium twice a year and do a pretend press conference where he calls on the reporters because their questions and pictures are on a note card. That's not a press conference.

0: That's a play. And Jill Biden knew it from word one, which means if you believe a word she says, you are way crazier than Joe Biden is ever going to be.
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14: This traffic live in the Air Supply Air Conditioning Traffic Center. Expect a higher level of service. Completely expected congestion, 11 northbound through downtown, 15 north Russell to the Bowl, and 15 south Charleston to Flamingo. Left lane's blocked in north Las Vegas by a crash on eastbound Lake Mead at Pecos. New one with injuries in the Central Valley, Valley View north of Desert Inn. Eastside accidents, Nellis north of Bonanza, eastern south of Bonanza. Mitch Kelly from the Air Supply Air Conditioning Traffic Center.
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0: busy Thursday episode of Fox Across America. Byron Donalds in the lead to be the next governor of Florida. He will stop by. Kennedy is going to be here as well. Right now, a little you and me time reacting to the breaking news out of the Biden camp anyway, that Jill didn't know anything was wrong with Joe Biden. I mean, come on.
1: What an idiot.
0: She needs to sell books. And what they're hoping to tap into, because they're in a weird spot, the Ukraine money dried up. And Biden hasn't raised cash for a presidential library. Like, that's a real thing. They are a few $100 million behind where they would traditionally be at this point, because apparently nobody wants a presidential library where all the books are in scratch and sniff.
2: Uh-oh, I'm in trouble.
0: Okay, but the point is, Jill Biden out there trying to paint herself in a sympathetic life. I turned on the debate and I was shocked just like you were. Except nobody was shocked. We weren't laughing. I literally got a TV show because I was good enough on Gutfeld's TV show making fun of the things going on in the world that they created a market for me on this channel. And I started to do all the other primetime shows like Laura and Sean and Jesse and all that jazz. And that's kind of how I got going. And it's because I was making fun of the things everybody watching at home knew to be true. And it wasn't a big market for that because, as I said earlier, established comedians didn't want to make the Democrat president look bad, which is the difference between comedy and activism. They didn't know it at the time, and their loss is my gain. I'm not complaining. But Jill Biden at this remote hour, now that we are a few, you know, years removed from that debate, literally 2 years removed from that debate, wants you to believe she was just as shocked as the American people who were never told about Biden's condition. If you watched Fox News, you knew all about it. If you watched Fox News, you weren't surprised by anything you were seeing. If anything, you were disgusted because Biden had glitched out at such an all-time level that you realized just how hard he was being abused by the people propping up that auto pen presidency.
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0: I don't know, but the point is, either way you slice it, there is a problem going on where the politics are so much more important than the people that they're willing to put a guy with dementia in office and lie to your face.
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7: Fox News, I'm John Saucier. Treasury Secretary Scott Bessent asked if there's possible agreement between the U.S. and Iran on the table. Sources telling Fox News negotiators on both sides reached a deal on a 60-day memorandum of understanding to extend a ceasefire and launch negotiations on Iran's nuclear program. Bessent says President Trump has yet to give the agreement final approval.
8: The teams have been going back and forth, and President Trump has made it very clear, he talked about it at the cabinet meeting, that he has several red lines.
7: On the Fox News channel, Delaware Democratic Senator Chris Coons acknowledges last year's strikes and Operation Epic Fury have weakened Iran's nuclear program, but he still has concerns.
9: There's still about 900 pounds of highly enriched uranium buried somewhere in Iran. We don't know exactly where it is. And we don't have a path forward towards an inspection regime.
7: President Trump said he'd be uncomfortable with Russia or China retrieving that enriched uranium. 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
10: This report is live in the Air Supply Air Conditioning Traffic Center. Expect a higher level of service. Standard delays on the freeways, really. 11 northbound, very heavy through downtown. 15 northbound, likewise, from Russell up to the Spaghetti Bowl. And 15 southbound, coming out of the bowl down to Flamingo. Getting word of a crash as well on the eastbound Flamingo exit from 15 southbound. That our only freeway crash. Service streets are rather sloppy. Got a Central Valley injury accident, Valley View north of Desert Inn. East side, Sahara west of Boulder Highway. Also one Desert Inn east of Maryland Parkway. New one on the east side, Nellis north of Bonanza. One lingering eastern south of Bonanza. Southeast injury accident, Windmill west of 215 at Maryland Parkway. I'm Mitch Kelly in the Air Supply Air Conditioning Traffic Center.
11: Fox 5 First Weather Center. I'm First Meteorologist Matt Gontark. 80 degrees on your Friday. Beautiful end of the work week, but the heat is back as we end the month of June next week. 98 on Monday. We're getting closer to 104 on Thursday. For the Fox 5 First Weather Center, I'm First Meteorologist Mac Antarik. Have a great day.
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12: So, Danny Tarkanian is running again. 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

0: 6 tickets away from a sellout in Hagerstown, Maryland next weekend. 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On the verge of 3 sellouts on the West Coast in July. I'm taking Jenny and Lincoln with me. We're going to be in Monterey. We're going to be in Napa. And we're going to be in Anaheim, July 17th, 18th, and 25th. 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The best comedy in the world right now is over in the Democratic Party. Okay, I'll put a bow on this Joe Biden conversation real quick because I want to play some Chris Murphy. Now, if you're familiar with Chris Murphy's work up in Connecticut.
1: This guy's a serious ass.
0: Chris Murphy was one of those guys going on your TV for 4 years telling you, oh, I know Biden might have glitched out on TV today, but you should see him behind closed doors. Nobody can keep up with a guy.

0: The poor interns. These girls are in their 20s. They don't even know how to stick with this man. He's just so rapid fire. Because no self-respecting person thought Joe Biden was behind closed doors like a ninja. Okay, but they coined phrases with the help of Chris Murphy called cheap fakes. The guy, I know you saw Biden glitch out at a rally and Barack Obama walked him off stage by the wrist. I know what you saw, but the video is a cheap fake. You see, you're looking from the wrong angle. If you looked from this angle over here, it was Biden who was actually grabbing Obama, and then they went and ran the 100-meter hurdles. And I mean, it was so embarrassing. But I bring it all up. Why? Because here is Chris Murphy, who's now going on TV at this remote hour, saying Joe Biden should have dropped out a lot earlier than he did. The same Chris Murphy who was telling you Biden was fine. Are you ready for Chris Murphy before the debate? Here's Chris Murphy before the debate, clip 9.
1: Listen, I'm somebody that's worked intimately with the president. Joe Biden is incredibly competent and he's incredibly effective. There's not a problem. I know that he is ready for this campaign. I have seen how effective he has been up close and personal.
0: Oh, okay. Really, though? Because here is Chris Murphy now, clip 8.
2: Well, I certainly remember that debate as we were all wondering what was happening in front of our eyes. I feel like we've litigated this. It was a mistake for the president to stay in that race as long as he did. We would have been better off as a party had he gotten out much sooner. But yes, that was certainly a moment where many of us were scratching our heads.
0: Oh, man.
3: That was embarrassing.
0: Chris Murphy says it would have been a better situation if Biden had gotten out a lot sooner, except there's one small problem. Chris Murphy was telling us Joe Biden was fine a lot sooner. How is Biden going to drop out in May or April or March when Chris Murphy was on TV going, this guy is sharp as a tack?
4: I think he's got a point.
0: Yeah, the point is Chris Murphy's full of and so is everybody else who gaslit us on this. And again, I'm only bringing it up. It's not because, ha-ha, I told you so. Who cares? It's because they were willing to ghost ride the country. Like, do you know when you want to lend the kid the car and your kid does something so reckless without the car that you go, maybe I probably shouldn't give this kid the car yet. He's not responsible enough. The Democrats are flat out now telling you that everything we said was correct. Yeah, Joe Biden was nuts. He should have dropped out a lot sooner. They knew that. They knew he should have dropped out a lot sooner, but they were going to take their chances because if they could shoot him up with enough B-12 and get him through the debate, they can make the case that Trump was Hitler all summer, get all of pop culture, get the entirety of the media to get behind them and go, democracy's on the ballot. We need 4 more years of Joe. A steady hand at the till. Look at him. Just look at the way he shuffles onto that Delaware beach 66 times a year. I mean, it was bananas. Joe Biden is the only president who has less free time now that he's out of office than he did when he was in office. When he was in office, all he had was free time. You didn't see the guy. If you told people you saw Joe Biden, they talked to you like, let me guess, he was with Elvis and Bigfoot was driving the car. Hey, Vinny. This guy says he saw Joe Biden. Get a load of this nut. Nobody saw Joe Biden. He had the public appearance schedule of a groundhog. And I'm only bringing this up again because they want power so desperately that they are willing to do anything to get it, including putting a man in charge who is an actual empty vessel. That's who Joe Biden was, and they knew who he was. And they went on TV every day, just like Joe Scarborough, and said, if you dare question this guy, you're an idiot who just can't take the truth, okay?
5: Start your tape right now, because I'm about to tell you the truth. And F you if you can't handle the truth. This version of Biden, intellectually, analytically, is the best Biden ever. Not a close second. And I've known him for years. The Brzezinskis have known him for 50 years. If it weren't the truth, I wouldn't say it.
0: If it weren't the truth, I wouldn't say it. You know what Joe Biden was saying on TV right after Joe Scarborough told you he was the sharpest guy ever? He was saying this.
6: Look, there's so many young women who have been, including a young woman who just was murdered. And he went to the funeral. the idea that she was murdered by an immigrant coming in. They talk about that, but here's the deal: there's a lot of young women are being raped by their in-laws, by their spouses, brothers and sisters, it's just ridiculous, and they can do nothing about it. And they try to arrest them when they cross state lines.
3: Thank you.
4: God save the queen, man.
0: What are we even watching? But Joe Scarborough was on your TV going, sharpest Biden ever, and F you if you can't take it. With a straight face. That's what he was saying.
7: You are a rude, terrible person.
0: Okay, guys, we always knew Joe Biden to be a liar, a political grifter. Do you know when the first time I heard Joe Biden's name was? Guys, I'm 48 years old, 49 years old. I don't know, Jenny knows. Okay, the first time I heard his name, I'm not making this up. It's in 1987. I was watching The Tonight Show in fifth grade. And Johnny Carson was making fun of Joe Biden for dropping out of the first of three presidential elections he would drop out of. This one was because of plagiarism and being a serial sociopathic liar about his accomplishments. If you remember the year 1987, we had a guy named Ted Koppel. Do you remember Ted Koppel? Here is Ted Koppel doing a report on Joe Biden being forced out of the race for lying. Listen to this.
8: I went to law school on a full academic scholarship, the only one in my class to have a full academic scholarship. Went back to law school and, in fact, ended up in the top half of my class. I was the outstanding student in the political science department at the end of my year. I graduated with 3 degrees from undergraduate school and 165 credits, only needed 123 credits.
9: Biden now concedes he did not graduate in the top half of his law school class, that he does not have 3 degrees from college, and that he was not named outstanding political science student in college.
10: Newsweek says Biden actually went to school on a half scholarship, ended up near the bottom of his class, and won only 1 degree, not three.
11: Joe Biden ranked 76th in a class of 85 at the University of Syracuse Law School. I mean, this guy comes off this whole thing as a flyweight.
12: Now Biden says Newsweek is right. His memory had failed him.
8: And I'd be delighted to sit down and compare my IQ to yours if you'd like, Frank.
13: Joe Biden was victimized by the truth.
3: Bye-bye Biden. He may not know it yet, but I think this is going to be very difficult for him to recover.
14: Is Joe Biden dead meat, yes or no?
11: I think so.
0: That was 1987, because he got called out for lying about everything. And then they hit him with plagiarism charges. And I'll never forget it. I was watching The Tonight Show as a fifth grader on the night it happened.
15: One of the Democratic candidates is Senator Joseph Biden. Have you seen the problem he's been having? He went around and made a speech. And apparently, he quoted a British politician. Took his speech and kind of paraphrased it as his own. And then the press got on him. And then he was charged also with taking part of Bobby Kennedy's speeches. And Biden says, not to worry. He reassured his staff. He said, we have nothing to fear but fear itself.
0: I was watching that in fifth grade. I'll never forget it. That's how I knew that clip existed when I went and caught it for the show. And it's so fascinating. Because he's always been like a sociopath. I didn't know to the extent that his wife was and to the extent that all of these Democrats around him were that drunk on power. And the reason they don't deserve to be in charge is not because they were willing to lie to us on such a profound level. It's that none of them had the balls to primary the guy.
16: Bingo.
0: Okay, like if you're Gavin Newsom, and you know there is a party-wide cover-up of this man's cognitive decline. You know that when he was literally doing fundraisers at people's houses where he'd come over for dinner and read off a teleprompter at the kitchen table.
16: This could be a problem.
0: Do you remember the story we did on my show about how they had fluorescent tape on the floor? So anytime he went out in public, he could follow the tape because they were tired of him getting lost leaving stage. They literally had to guide him off stage because he would go the wrong way.
17: We have a president that is clearly not all there.
0: And everybody, Joe Scarborough, Rachel Maddow, Jill Biden, Chris Murphy, every dirtbag Democrat out there. Nancy Pelosi.
18: Nancy Pelosi is a total dingbag.
0: Maybe so, but she was right there with Biden to the end, just like Chuck Schumer.
18: Chuck Schumer is a clown.
0: Sure. Okay, but until that debate, they were like, 4 more years. This guy could do 8 more years. It's better than Trump. Guy's literally Hitler. January 6th. Who cares if the Southern Poverty Law Center ended up paying most of the people who showed up that day? And the FBI had 300 plainclothes agents in the crowd. Okay, still bad. Still Trump's fault. Something about democracy being on the ballot. Why do you think we're arresting our political opponent? Raiding his house? Shooting at the guy? We're trying to protect democracy over here. I mean,
18: Democrats are so full of crap.
0: Totally. But you understand their instincts are so bad at this moment because politics became too emotional for them. You know, when you do things from a place of emotion, it denies you self-awareness. You know, when you get in a fight with somebody and when you make up, you go, ah, sorry, I called you a pirate hooker. I was mad. You know, that whole thing. But you should lose the peg leg and the garter belt. Anyway, as we sit here, you realize that in the heat of battle, you sometimes behave in a way you wouldn't otherwise normally do because you'd ask yourself, hey, do I sound nuts right now? But the Democrats manufactured a hysteria around Donald Trump. When he came down the escalator as a 15-year primetime TV host on NBC, okay, they pretended we'd never seen this man before. He was some existential white supremacist threat inspired by Hitler, colluding with Russia, and we were all gonna die.
19: People aren't buying it, CNN, you dumb bastard.
0: And because none of them interviewed Republicans, none of them hung out with Republicans, none of them even acknowledged the existence of a dissenting view, okay, they came to believe their own BS. They reacted to their own hysteria, a literal cat chasing a tail, but at such a dizzying rate of speed that the cat couldn't even fathom how insane it looked to the rest of us. And that's why they were willing to get on TV night in and night out and tell you Biden was fine. If everybody else on the panel said Biden was fine, if everybody else who got hair and makeup and came on to set said Biden was fine, what business did they have to believe he wasn't fine? Just because it was the truth doesn't mean that should be a priority. These people want power. They don't want truth. Okay, but the reality is that's what ultimately happened. Because politics are so emotional and they don't have self-awareness, they didn't realize what bad instincts it was to lie about Biden, so much so that they didn't realize what bad instincts it was not to just primary the guy. Believe me, Trump would have had a hard time winning. With all the baggage the Democrats had besieged him with, he would have had a hard time winning against a candidate with less baggage. They had Josh Shapiro, wildly popular in Pennsylvania, but they couldn't nominate him because he's a Jew. Straight up. I mean, they admit it. Straight up. Because they have so much anti-Semitism in the Democratic Party right now because of all of this garbage with Gaza. And they didn't want to lose Dearborn, Michigan, because they just have Kill the Jews parades every weekend. It's bananas. I don't feel good saying it. But we elected it right here in New York City. Okay, Mom Donnie's the first New York City mayor not to go to the Israeli Day of Remembrance. Just didn't show up. Say, ah, screw him. Free Palestine or something. I don't know. But anti-Semitism is mainstream in the Democratic Party, so Josh Shapiro couldn't do it. Gavin Newsom just didn't have the balls to do it because he was afraid he would lose to Trump, and he thought it looked bad in his party if he cut the line and took Biden's turn. And, of course, in the woke Democrat Party, you couldn't bump the black lady off the ticket because that meant you were a white supremacist. So Gavin Newsom, rather than trying to change the culture in his losing party, stood on the sidelines because he didn't have the balls to go for it. And now he'll never be president. Oh, God, no. California's a dump. Gorgeous state, but the way it's managed, oh, not good. So the point is, as we sit here right now, the thing I'm trying to impress upon you is not, well, they lied about Biden. You knew they lied about Biden. You knew they lied about Biden in 2020, 2021, 2022, 2023, 2024. You knew he lied about every day. That's not the revelation here. The revelation is they lied. They're now willing to admit that they lied, and they think that was a good decision. And the point is these people don't have the instincts to run a 5K marathon, let alone a country. That is a statement of fact.
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28: 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Expect a higher level of service. Freeways have been quiet so far. Standard delays, really. 11 northbound through downtown, 15 north from Russell to the Bowl, and 15 south from Charleston down to Flamingo. There's also some congestion now on that 15 south Galactor Distributor Road approaching the Southern Beltway. Some Southern Beltway slowing on the westbound side, Gibson to Green Valley Parkway, 215 north construction delays, Sahara up to Far Hills. North Las Vegas injury accidents, Craig east of Decatur at Allen Lane, also Lake Mead between Decatur and Rancho at Valley Drive. Central Valley injury accident, Valley View north of Desert Inn. Eastside wrecks, Sahara west of Boulder Highway at McLeod, Desert Inn east of Maryland Parkway, Nellis north of Bonanza. I'm Mitch Kelly in the Air Supply Air Conditioning Traffic Center.
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0: Fox Across America with Jimmy Fallon. If you're watching me on the Fox Nation stream right now, I'm wearing my pink denim jacket. I mean,
1: have you ever had a checkup?
0: Nah, it's a vibe, man. I'm in a goofy mood. It's Thursday. We're putting our TV show together. Shannon Bream's going to be on the show this weekend. A woman far too classy for the program. Mike Baker. Mike Baker, former CIA agent, is coming on to discuss this reported story that the CIA is tracking down humans with alien DNA.
2: What the hell did you just say?
0: Multiple sources reporting that aliens could be living amongst us, ones that were breeding with human beings and ultimately evolved into some form of hybrid. And we apparently, as a government, are aware of these people and their location. I don't know if it's real or not. We're going to ask Mike Baker, because when he comes on with a CIA security clearance, we play a game called Spy or High. And I say, hey, is this something you spies are really up to? Or did we get high in the green room again and screw up? And that's what we're going to find out on Saturday night from Mike Baker. I don't know the answer. I'll find out in real time. Shannon Bream is obviously going to weigh in on the big topic that we're going to get into in the next hour with Kennedy. Shannon Bream is, of course, the host of Fox News Sunday, where she has to discuss everything of political consequence in this nation. She is tasked this week with making sense of the fact that the Democrats have nominated a vegan senator who thinks God is a woman.
3: Well, that's the dumbest thing I've heard of.
0: In Texas, of all places.
3: Get out of here and take your mother with you.
0: Tell him, Red Fox, a vegan Texan who says God is a woman.
4: It's totally false.
0: It's funny that we play Michael Jackson there. James Tallarico has a bit of a Michael Jackson thing going on. I'll keep it in the closet, as Michael once famously sang. But get your rhinestone glove out, because we're back on the dance floor. We're going to moonwalk our way through some hot topics with Kennedy after this on Fox Across America. All right, folks, summer's here. This is not a drill. It's the real thing. And the advent of summer is also a golden opportunity for you, the gift giver. Why? Father's Day, June 21st. 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
8: Could they extend the ceasefire again? I'm John Saucier, Fox News. The United States and Iran have reached an agreement to extend the ceasefire, but it does need President Trump's signature. We go to the White House to get more from Fox's Peter Ducey.
9: Secretary Bessent told us the big three things that have to be in this deal that has been agreed to by U.S. and Iranian negotiators for it to get President Trump's final sign-off.
10: Nothing is going to be on the table until we see the Strait of Hormuz open and the Iranians agree that they have to turn over the the highly enriched uranium and that they can't have a nuclear program.
9: If that happens, though, a 60-day extension in the ceasefire will begin, even though ceasefire might not be the best word right now for this situation where Iran has launched at least one missile at Kuwait and the U.S. is striking Iranian missile sites they say pose a threat.
8: A U.S. official tells Axios that President Trump needs a couple of days to think about it. This deal requires both sides to negotiate how to dispose of Iran's nuclear material. The Treasury Secretary Scott Bessent addressing the Iran war, gas prices, and inflation during today's White House press briefing. Here's Fox's Kristen Goodwin with more.
1: Secretary Bessent telling reporters President Trump is not going to take a bad deal when it comes to Iran, saying the president has several red lines.
10: Iran has to turn over their highly enriched uranium. They cannot pursue a nuclear weapon. And the Strait of Hormuz, back to your question on energy, has to free transit. Navigation of the seas has to be free and open as it was before.
1: The secretary also revealing he had breakfast with Federal Reserve Chair Kevin Warsh.
10: And I believe that he will do the right thing to balance inflation and growth.
1: Calling inflation and oil prices short-term challenges.
8: Now, Iran has not confirmed its acceptance of this memorandum of understanding. President Trump said yesterday he's in no rush to close the deal. America's listening to Fox News.
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12: Sports Live in the Air Supply Air Conditioning Traffic Center. Expect a higher level of service. Stacked as you would expect on 11 northbound through downtown, 15 northbound Beltway to the Bowl, 15 south heavy from Lake Mead all the way down to a new crash at Flamingo. New service redirects, east side Flamingo west of Maryland Parkway, Nellis north of Desert End, west side Rampart south of Lake Mead, southwest northbound Jones past Harmon, Trop at Durango. Mitch Kelly from the Air Supply Air Conditioning Traffic Center.
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14: Fox 5 First Weather Center. I'm First Meteorologist Mac Antark. 80 degrees on your Friday. Beautiful end of the work week, but the heat is back as we end the month of June next week. 98 on Monday. We're getting closer to 104 on Thursday. For the Fox 5 First Weather Center, I'm First Meteorologist Mac Antark. Have a great day.
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1: Oh, girl, back in action. Big hour coming up on Fox Across America, your home for top shelf radio in a bottom feeding political world. So much garbage, just an absolute stampede of stupidity in our political landscape right now. We're going to discuss it with Kennedy, a two sports star in media. She, of course, got famous in the 90s over at MTV. And now she is here over at Fox News covering politics, where they just lined up a lot of bands from the 90s to play the America 250 concert. We'll get into it, have a little fun with that lineup. And we will, of course, talk about the real comedy of our time, which is the reality that Texas has just nominated a vegan senator who says God is a woman. I don't know, but I know what the Texas Senate election is coming to, and that is a victory for Ken Paxton. 888-788-9910 is the phone number. You like the show, hate the show, agree, disagree, I don't care. I'm a talk show host. My job is to talk. It is not to convert. It is not to preach. It is not to alienate people who disagree with me. The very nature of a talk show means we're going to share dissenting views. Do you remember that? Back in the day, you'd actually talk. And if somebody disagreed, you wouldn't cancel them. You wouldn't pressure their sponsors. You wouldn't make them stand up in front of the football locker room like the Giants just did to Jackson Dart. Did you see that? Jackson Dart, Giant quarterback, brought Donald Trump on at a rally last week. And the media was apoplectic. How dare he bring on Donald Trump? Support the president.
2: The media is a bunch of losers.
1: Okay, because they were apoplectic that this guy would voice his political views in favor of Donald Trump. Now, the same media got Colin Kaepernick a $59 million Nike deal for criticizing the United States, complaining about the president, saying America was systemically racist, even though there's not a single solitary piece of data to support that. This is truly a country where anybody can be anything. And the only thing between you and that thing you want is your ability to persist and overcome adversity. Everyone you know who is a success is 10 times the failure. Meaning the one thing they succeeded in, whatever that was. You want to tell me Bill Gates, it was Microsoft. He made a gazillion dollars. But you know what he did before that? He tanked seven different entities. They like to tell you Trump's a failed businessman. I'm like, wouldn't you love to fail at business so much that you're worth $5 billion? At this point, he's probably worth $10 billion because they've licensed their brand to so many things in light of his presidential success that they're now opening up billion-dollar Trump towers all over the Middle East with his name on it, making huge money. But they tell you, oh, he's a failed businessman. He bankrupted a casino. And what did he do after that? Did he live under a bridge, poverty-stricken? No. He got back on his feet, became a primetime NBC host. Had all kinds of other real estate licensing deals. Opened up more places out in Vegas and around the world. And overcame adversity. The God's honest truth is everyone you know to be a massive success is a much bigger failure when you consider how many losses they take on the way. I'm sitting here. I host a TV show on the Fox News Channel and a radio show that's being heard on about 200 stations today. Okay, do you know how many times I was rejected in showbiz and comedy and TV and screenwriting and commercial auditions, reality TV shows, anything you can think of, okay? I'm sitting here with a record of 2 wins and 5,398 losses. That's how you make it in life. That's how you make it in showbiz. So when the Democrats get on the air with this stupid defeatist message, which is like, oh, America's systemically racist. You can't get ahead in this country. We need to tax the rich. We don't need to tax the rich. 1% of Americans pay 50% of the taxes. That same 1% is responsible for 10% of all spending in this country, which means they are single-handedly propping up our economy. But the bigger issue is not what the 1% makes or spends. It's what the government spends, which is your money. We're the richest country in the world. We're $37 trillion in debt. And instead of running on fiscal responsibility, balancing the books, and yes, you can, what are the Democrats ultimately running on is no, you can't. The deck is stacked. The rich is bad. You can't even bother trying at this point. Just let us give you free stuff. Childcare is expensive. Let us give you that. Healthcare, come on. Single payer. We got this thing called the Affordable Care Act. Never mind that it drove up healthcare by over 300%.
3: I don't see you doing any better in the booty department.
1: But of all the fool's errands the Democrats have run, one of which is campaigning quite aggressively against your own self-reliance and your ability to persist. Okay, the biggest fool's errand they're running right now is in not listening to voters, not having any connection to the priorities of working men and women. Everything the Democrats stand for. Right now, across the river from where I'm broadcasting in New York, we have Democrat protesters outside an ICE facility in Newark. And they are trying to garner sympathy for people in our country illegally who have violent arrest records here and abroad. And the Democrats want you to believe those guys are the victims. We need to abolish ICE. There's only one small problem. 80% of the American people support mass deportation. Why? Not because they changed, but because the Democrat Party changed. Do you understand? When Barack Obama was president, he deported more people than any president in history and gave Tom Homan a medal, a gold medal, for reaching a million deportations.
3: Tell it like it is.
1: Okay, when Bill Clinton was president, he brought down the House at his State of the Union saying we're going to bar all companies who feed into the scourge of illegal immigration. This is Bill Clinton, 1995.
4: All Americans, not only in the states most heavily affected, but in every place in this country, are rightly disturbed by the large numbers of illegal aliens entering our country. The jobs they hold might otherwise be held by citizens or legal immigrants. The public service they use impose burdens on our taxpayers. That's why our administration has moved aggressively to secure our borders more by hiring a record number of new border guards, by deporting twice as many criminal aliens as ever before, by cracking down on illegal hiring, by barring welfare benefits to illegal aliens.
1: Bill Clinton bragging about deporting twice as many illegal immigrants as anyone ever had before him. Twice as many as a Democrat who got two terms. If Bill Clinton bragged about deporting people in the modern Democrat Party,
2: he should be behind bars.
1: They'd want to lock him up. And that's the point. People have not changed. The Democrat Party has. Why? Because their money is coming from other places now. The climate thing dried up. The most prominent climate change activist you know is Greta Thunberg. She's now doing the kill the Jews, death to Israel thing. That's what she's doing. She's walking around in a headscarf, doing the free Palestine, blow Israel off the map thing. Screw the Zionists. That's what she's doing. Like, she actually just quit climate change as the face of the movement because they knew it was a grift and nobody cared about it. And every single piece of temperature-related data that's come out in the last 20 years has contradicted every single thing Al Gore said. And every one of those other grifters who said we had 6 years to live, like AOC.
2: AOC is a dope.
1: Now, I want to correct myself because AOC said we had 10 years to live, just to be clear. And that was 12 years ago.
5: Bingo, man. Bingo.
1: But the biggest fool's errand the Democrats run is, like I said, for all the culture war garbage, for all the climate change garbage, okay, that's where the money came from. That's why they pushed it. Donors control their party. Okay? It's the donors who picked Kamala Harris as the presidential nominee. When Joe Biden announced he was dropping out of the race, they didn't have a primary where the voters picked it. They didn't have a convention where the superdelegates put it to a floor vote. They literally had an announcement the day Biden dropped out that Kamala was going to be the nominee. That was it. Game, set, match. Okay, and then the Democrats told you they were protecting democracy, and that's why she was running.
2: Don't pee on my leg and tell me it's raining.
1: But in any event, they're not peeing on your leg and telling you it's raining. They're not longer peeing and saying it's climate change. They've backed off climate change. Okay, and they've moved on to other culture war issues because that's where the money comes from. Transing kids is a big deal. It is a big deal to liberal donors. It's an 80-20 issue nationwide. 80% of people do not think it's good. 80% of people do not think biological men should compete against women. Over 89% believe biological men do not belong in the women's room. But the Democrats continue to tell you that you might as well be a slave owner with those views because they're outdated and you're standing in the way of the march of progress. Except slavery was a genuine scourge on our country. It was not a manufactured civil rights movement. Like, guys throwing on a dress and saying they deserve abortion care is not a real argument, because here's a pro tip: men can't have babies.
6: He knows what he's talking about.
1: Okay, and that's something we've agreed on for as long as time. Mr. Rogers won multiple Emmys singing about it.
7: Only girls can be the mommies. Only boys can be the daddies. Yes, sir.
1: Okay, that's Mr. Rogers. Again, if he sang that in the modern Democrat Party,
8: he should be behind bars.
1: They'd want to lock him up. But here is James Tallarico, your Senate candidate in Texas, telling you the trans community needs abortion care too.
9: Not even close.
1: They can't get pregnant. Guys, if men could get pregnant from having sex with other men, every prison in America would have a massive maternity ward.
2: He's a lousy dad, but he's right.
1: But here is Tallarico, abortions for trans people, clip 18.
10: Before we go further, I want to acknowledge that our trans

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2: Take more drugs and puberty blockers that chemically castrate them. It means they have to get more of the surgeries and the gender reaffirming care. That's what they call it. What a cute creative term for chopping off your junk. Now, it's gender-affirming care. You don't understand. Our three-year-old, who'd have no idea what his gender even was if we didn't convince him he was trapped in the wrong body, was told so many times by his parents that he was trapped in the wrong body that by the age of five, he wanted a surgery, and we had no choice but to get it for him. Because, you know, if your five-year-old wants something, clearly they know what's best for them. I mean, guys, think about that. If a little girl was five and wanted a boob job, she couldn't get one because she's not old enough. But if she wanted a penis, you'd actually go out there and give her one in the name of gender-affirming care? I mean,
3: I'm sick and tired of all this bullshit.
2: But the Democrats are running on this. Like, that's going on out in Seattle. It's going on out in L.A. It's happening here in New York. You know, Kamala Harris famously got destroyed in the 2024 election because of the Donald Trump ad where he said Kamala Harris is for they, them, and Donald Trump is for you. And do you remember that famous ad where she bragged about changing the gender of inmates on the taxpayer's dime?
4: When I was attorney general, I learned that the California Department of Corrections, which was a client of mine, I didn't get to choose my clients.
5: Right, a client of the attorney general.
4: A client of the attorney general, of the office of attorney general. That they were standing in the way of surgery.
5: For prisoners.
4: For prisoners. And there was a specific case. And when I learned about the case, I worked behind the scenes to not only make sure that that transgender woman got the services she was deserving. So it wasn't only about that case. I made sure that they changed the policy in the state of California so that every transgender inmate in the prison system would have access to the medical care that they desired and need.
2: My God.
6: What sort of sad, twisted, and tiny leftist echo chamber does that woman belong to?
2: She belongs to the echo chamber where the money keeps coming in. That's the point.
7: Paying in cash.
2: That's the point. Okay, Kamala Harris lost the 2024 election because Trump did a massive air buy on NFL Sunday around this country and ran that commercial on loop. Because no serious person thinks we should be using taxpayer dollars and changing laws so a rapist who winds up in a men's prison can claim he's a woman and go to the female prison instead. I mean, Kamala Harris.
6: You're an idiot.
2: But the policy, as disastrous as it was, didn't go away. And that's why when the DNC finally released its autopsy last week, they didn't touch on a lot of the stuff that cost them the election. Why? Because their donors are still paying for it.
8: It costs a lot of money to run for political office.
2: So you understand, a guy like James Tallarico is going to have $100 million given to him from woke white people in New York and California who have no connection to the priorities of voters on the ground in Texas. And these woke white people are going to get so much air cover from the media telling them this is the hottest guy ever. James Tallarico is changing the face of politics. Do you remember when they told you with a straight face that Tim Walz was redefining masculinity? Tim Walz, who if he wasn't in politics would be a Richard Simmons impersonator, who had the arm movements of an inflatable guy outside a car wash. Okay, they said he was the new face of masculinity. And they didn't believe it. But they were all in on it because that was the marching order sent into the huddle by the culture warriors who donated $1.5 billion to Kamala Harris's campaign. And that's why we're in the position we're in now, where Texas has a guy who's going to get his ass handed to him. Because no matter what you think of Ken Paxton, at no point in the next 5 months is he going to tell you to go vegan to save the environment and that God is wearing a dress. You know who will tell you that? The Democrat Party, because that's what their donors want.
9: They don't know what the f*** they're doing. You understand that?

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1: 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I dropped my hot pocket.
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10: Heavy on 15 southbound from Washington down to a crash at Flamingo that's off to the right. You're riding the brakes on 15 northbound Tropicana up to the bowl and 11 north through downtown. Got a new injury accident in the southwest, northbound Jones past Harmon at Rochelle. Also in the southwest, Tropicana at Durango. I'm Mitch Kelly in the Air Supply Air Conditioning Traffic Center.
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0: This is maybe the favorite thing I've heard in media this week. MSNBC had a guy on by the name of Mark McKinnon. I don't know Mark McKinnon. I grew up with Chris McKinnon. He went to my high school. We used to drink on the bleachers all the time. I hope he's doing well. I loved Chris McKinnon. But here is Mark McKinnon on MSNBC trying to claim with a straight face that James Tallarico can out-Bible the Republicans.
1: You're a stupid man!
0: Okay, the guy that says God is a non-binary woman is going to out-Bible. This is bananas. Listen to this clip. This is clip 19.
2: Every cycle comes around and I hear from media and friends that say, oh, you know, this time it's the rising tide, blue wave. And I'm usually the one tapping the brakes. But I think that there's a perfect storm lining up here. First of all, just a bad environment for Republicans in general. Secondly, an exceptional candidate in James Tallarico. And third, I think a really unpopular Republican nominee in Ken Paxton. This is going to be a good versus evil. And I think that Tallarico is just a different kind of candidate. He talks about values, and he can out-Bible the Republicans.
0: He can out-Bible the Republicans?
3: You can't handle the truth!
0: Nah, it says right there in the Bible, Mary almost had an abortion with Jesus. This is Tallarico's real words. I'll play them for you in the next segment. He literally says, with a straight face, that Mary had to consent to have Jesus. The angel gave her a choice. Like, this is real. Like, it's not something I write for my comedy show. I'm not that creative. This guy is cuckoo for Cocoa Puffs. But it pays well with the donors. And that's why we have a guy who basically is Gato O'Rourke. Really, just a gayer Beto. Dumber too.
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6: Fox News, I'm Tom Rigotti. A 60-day extension of the U.S.-Iran ceasefire deal, which would lead to negotiations on the regime's nuclear program, is in President Trump's hands. But Fox's Peter Ducey reports the president's demands still stand.
7: The three must-haves for President Trump to back any deal. Strait of Hormuz open. There can be no highly enriched uranium in Iran, and there can be no nuclear weapons program in Iran.
6: The president has said he's not in any rush to get a final deal done. An Oregon man who admits he intended to kill a U.S. senator may be going to prison for a decade.
8: Donald Leroy Smith's pleaded guilty after being charged with threatening a federal official. He's from Woodburn, Oregon, about 30 miles south of Portland, and prosecutors say he left a startling voicemail message to a U.S. senator last November. They won't say which senator.
6: That's Fox's Joel Nader reporting. 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
9: This is live in the Time Saver Traffic Center. Crash on 15 southbound at Flamingo's off to the right. Still, you have delays back to Lake Mead. 15 north is a mess from Tropicana up to the Bowl. So is 11 northbound heading through downtown. Both sides of the Southern Beltway with delays approaching Green Valley Parkway. Extra westbound slowdowns from I-15 out to Jones. Most recent service street crash is in the Central Valley at Decatur and Alta. Mitch Kelly with your Time Saver Traffic.
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12: 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I'm First Meteorologist Matt Gontark. 80 degrees on your Friday. Beautiful end of the work week, but the heat is back as we end the month of June next week. 98 on Monday. We're getting closer to 104 on Thursday. For the Fox 5 First Weather Center, I'm First Meteorologist Matt Gontark. Have a great day.
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14: So
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0: Yes. Fox Across America with Jimmy Fallon. They're playing the late, great Biz Markie. He is no longer with us. And I know that because if he was, he'd be in the lineup for the America 250 concert. It's a lot of people from that era. And joining us now, a two sports star who was covering a lot of these bands in that era on MTV. Kennedy's back.
1: My nickname in high school.
0: Bang. Good to see you.
1: Jim.
0: Did you see the American?
1: You're so tan.
0: This is a fake one.
1: I thought you were Lawrence Jones.
0: I thought it was Jimmy Kimmel doing Carmelone.
1: Yeah, exactly.
0: They're like, wait a minute, that's not Jimmy Fallon. Mm-hmm. What's happening? We were having a laugh. Victor, my producer, had sent me over the lineup for America 250.
1: Yeah.
0: Young MC is in the lineup. Very exciting.
1: Mm-hmm.
0: Morris Day and the Times say they've dropped out. Young MC now says he dropped out. CNC Music Factory, they're in the lineup.
1: Okay.
0: Martina McBride, the Commodores, but I don't know if that's with Lionel Richie. I think you need Lionel Richie.
1: Of course you do.
0: Isn't he kind of the face of the franchise?
1: Well, he was.
0: And he kind of went solo.
1: Oh, American Idol. Yeah. Dancing on the ceiling. I'm Lionel Richie. Yeah.
0: Pulled a Bobby Brown and left New Edition, but he didn't smoke crack.
1: Not yet. It's 250.
0: Come on.
1: It's the year we pick things up. Another quarter millennium of freedom.
0: I love this so much. I'm excited. I know you're amped up.
1: I cannot wait.
0: Mm-hmm. But I do truly...
1: Olympics, World Cup.
0: Oh.
1: We're just, 250, all of it.
0: It's all happening.
1: Yes.
0: It's all going down with the K-Train. I feel like every big artist should want to be a part of this. They won't because there's a Trump association. But I think something like America 250...
1: I'm taking my ball and going... Huh.
0: Yeah, I'm not going there. But I think America 250 is not about four particular years. It's about 250 of them.
1: Amen, it is.
0: And that's
1: and
0: why...
1: And he happens to be the president, and that's what burns their balls.
0: Oh, so hard! Jackson Dart brought him on stage.
1: Yeah.
0: They'll never forgive the guy.
1: Jackson Dart is racist. He's a misogynist. He loves pedophiles.
0: I love the idea that it's so burnt their balls that he did that. Because if you imagine the things NFL players are doing on a daily basis that aren't getting called out by anyone in the media.
1: He assaulted his wife in an elevator and knocked her unconscious.
0: They're like, but more importantly, he didn't bring up the president. Yeah. And you know what else
1: Let's throw him a parade.
0: You know what else is so
1: Where's
0: lazy?
1: Where's Ray Carruth when you need him?
0: Oh, Ray. Think about Ray Carruth, man. He was basically quietly the second incarnation of OJ, as horrible as that sounds. Mm-hmm. He was a all-pro Carolina Panther who killed his wife.
1: Yeah, and he sure did.
0: Didn't get a tenth of the coverage Jackson Dart got.
1: Nope.
0: Think about that.
1: Nope.
0: Dude, Dante Stallworth was once in such a horrific DUI that he killed multiple people, and he was suiting up a week later.
1: That's Should I unfollow him? He follows me on Instagram, and every once in a while, he goes through and likes like 10 of my posts at a time.
0: Is that true?
1: I'm like, all right, Dante.
0: All right, well, just feel free to designate a drive for once in your life.
1: Kidding.
0: I mean, normally we need to get you a designated driver, but...
1: I'm not asking for a ride to LaGuardia this weekend, Dante. Yeah.
0: If Dante's leaving the bar, try to get someone safer like Tiger Woods. We're talking to Kennedy. It's all silly. And we do all kinds of comedy. So I just got back from the Hawkins Amphitheater out in Reno. Mm-hmm. If you're listening on KKFT and KSVL.
1: Then you better be.
0: Kennedy is going to be there October 24th. I have this on really good authority that she's going to be there at the Bartley Ranch. So you're going to be outdoors watching the K-Train tell dirty jokes in the park like a sex offender.
1: Yeah,
0: because that's
1: right.
0: How it works. I did my act in that park for the second year in a row and felt like I should have showed up in a white van because you're outside doing dirty stuff. But it's a good vibe and you get to hang with the K-Train and you can get tickets and you can go and you can be in Reno. It is October. And the one beauty of Reno in October, you can do an outdoor comedy show.
1: Oh, good. I can't wait. I love Reno. I have a lot of experience in Reno from the time I was 16. My dad took me for my 16th birthday. He got me a fake ID so we could gamble. And
0: I
1: won
0: that.
1: Like $400, and I thought I was the richest person in my high school. So, Jim, I'm in Naples, Florida this weekend at Off the Hook Comedy Club.
0: Yeah, you are.
1: We added a fourth show on Saturday.
0: I love Off the Hook.
1: Yeah, so I've never been to Naples.
0: You're going to love it so much. It's Byron Donalds' district.
1: Amazing.
0: The last time
1: he better show up, Byron.
0: The last time I was there, he did show up with Erica Donalds, and they saw the rowdiest show in the world.
1: Nice.
0: A show that was delayed because the MC was in a fight with a stripper, It showed up an hour and a half late.
1: When you say the MC, you are honest with people that you don't have an opener, right? Like that, the MC
0: is you. It was actually Ryan Reese. I'm going to bring it up with him, but he's on the show. Ryan was down in Florida and was dating a girl, that I think worked as a bit of a dancer.
1: And he found out the hard way?
0: No, he knew. I mean, he knew. No, Ryan is looking for love in all the wrong places. He's a guy that goes to flash dancers with an engagement ring just in case.
1: Oh, little buddy.
0: Yeah. And he was.
1: She really likes me now. I know she does.
0: We're spending Christmas together. Really?
1: The real feelings.
0: Yeah, I'm going by the club. We're spending Christmas together.
1: Yeah, exactly.
0: Christmas Eve at the strip club. And
1: a lot of ones, Ryan.
0: Yes, but that was the last time I was in Naples, and I love Naples so much, and I'm going to give you the greatest cigar bar in the world to go to. And you're going to love it so much. No, Naples is amazing. We're talking to Kennedy. If you're just joining us.
1: I'm also going to be at Bricktown Comedy Club in Tulsa, Oklahoma, June 19th and 20th.
0: Hold on a second. If you're listening on KRMG in Tulsa, Levi May, you dirtbag. The K-Train's coming to town. We got to work out some hits.
1: June 19th and 20th. Let's do it.
0: You got to get on the morning show because they'll love that. And the KRMG audience.
1: I would love that. I love Tulsa. I went to Tulsa for the first time when I was 5.
0: Do you know who lives?
1: And I've never been the same.
0: Do you know who lives in Tulsa? Someone we love. And he runs.
1: Garth Brooks?
0: He owns and runs the Outsiders Museum. He owns the house where they filmed the movie. Danny Boy O'Connor from House of Pain.
1: Oh, really?
0: Yes, Danny Boy's in Tulsa.
1: No way!
0: He's like the actual Tulsa King. I know.
1: What a legend.
0: Yes, he's the greatest dude ever. He'll be at your show, 100%.
1: Oh, that's so Kat Von D. Like, I love these stories of people who became famous, and then they're like, they realize that LA and New York are just too expensive, and they can be bad for your soul.
0: Yeah, they're vapid.
1: So
0: in that
1: they move to parts of the country. So Kat Von D moved to the town just outside of the town where I'm from in southern Indiana.
0: Wow.
1: And my friend's like, oh, Kat Von D bought that place. I'm like, good for her.
0: That's amazing.
1: Like, finally, those of us who've grown up loving parts of the country that have long been overlooked, like, we see the beauty, and I'm glad people like Danny Boy are really embracing that.
0: No idea. We're talking to Kennedy. I'm going to give you the greatest piece of intel. Okay, Danny Boy took me to a place. You know, we love to get steak on the road.
1: Hells yeah.
0: It's called the Sputter in Tulsa, Oklahoma, and they have like their oil wells out front. Where they famously struck oil. They have like the pumps and everything like that. And it is a real old school wood panel steakhouse.
1: Dang.
0: That's like vintage Tulsa. It's not like new and they tried to make it look vintage. Mm-hmm. It's OJ. You're going to love. You have no idea.
1: Excellent.
0: Come on. Go see the K Train, Bricktown Comedy Club down in Tulsa. The one warning.
1: Let's cosplay as the Ewings.
0: The one warning I'll give you for either of our shows. We do quite well, but nothing we say will ever be as funny. Is Jill Biden telling a CBS News camera she had no idea that the guy she saw at the debate that night was representative of her husband's...
1: I thought he was having a stroke. Like, I'm going to admit it right now. I didn't do anything about it. You know, didn't call the paramedics, didn't take him to the hospital, didn't make sure that he had a bear aspirin.
0: I just
1: let him malinger on stage for another hour and a half, assuming he was about to die.
0: And then brought him
1: Aren't I amazing?
0: And then brought him on stage at a rally and chanted 4 more years.
1: Yeah.
0: That's how convinced she was he was having a stroke.
1: Yeah, she was hoping he was having a stroke. That was not the downside. That was the upside for her.
0: I remember.
1: That's like when you scratch the last winning number on a scratch ticket and you're like, holy hell, I just won $3,000.
0: What?
1: And like that last time, you're like, huh? And then she realized like, oh, that wasn't a 4. Damn it. I never win at nothing.
0: Do you remember writing in the Daily Mail that she was like just kind of nuts and like she got so obsessed with the trappings of the presidency that she was pretending everything was fine?
1: Yeah, Air Force One for her was a private jet.
0: Yes.
1: And it was an entree to the world that she had been plotting for decades.
0: Yes.
1: Finally got there and she was like, you know, this walking corpse that I'm married to is not going to be a one-termer.
0: Yep.
1: Like, our entire family has been compromised. I'm the only one who wasn't keistering diamonds out of Moscow. Like, I played the legit game, and I don't care if I put him in the grave. I'm going to stay first lady.
0: Amen. And she didn't care because, again, if your husband does need some type of elder oversight, where better to get it than in the White House?
1: Nurse Ratched, Dr. Jill Biden.
0: So give me this, because we all know what's happening here. She's trying to paint herself as a sympathetic figure because they have a book to sell. So she's saying like, oh, I had no idea.
1: Yeah.
0: And, you know, I'm one of the good guys here. Knowing full well, how many clips have we played on the show from Joe Biden, the only president who quits talking in the middle of a sentence because he's done.
1: Yeah.
0: He's just done. Do you remember this clip?
1: And then he'll stop talking and then go, Come on, man.
0: Listen to this clip, okay?
1: Which I do all the time.
0: I know. We all do
1: that. If I lose my train of thought, doesn't matter if it's in the middle of a heated conversation with one of my daughters, if we're coming up with a place for dinner with my fiance, or if I'm on the five. If I lose my train of thought, I just look mad and go, come on, man. And then people are like, oh.
0: We better get it together over here. Dude,
1: do something
0: so,
1: wrong.
0: So the direct quote is, and she said these words in May of 2026. She said she had never seen him like that before or since. Okay, so I'm just going to submit to you this Joe Biden clip from March of 2020. Okay? Tell me if this sounds like a man then who's never been seen.
1: Former vice president, not yet president.
0: In a state of cognitive compromise.
2: You know, the rapidly rising
0: That was his answer on the daily COVID numbers. The rapidly rising
1: And that's 2020 or 2021?
0: Yeah. No, that's 2020. This is 2020. This is also, this is 19. This clip is this old. Remember this clip?
3: We hold these truths to be self-evident. All men and women created by the, go, you know the thing.
1: You know the thing? Come on. I don't even have to finish. You know it.
0: And she,
1: that's an insult to you.
0: She gets on TV. Never seen him
1: like that.
0: And what did she do? This is so good.
1: But I love that they're replaying on loop the rally.
0: Yes.
1: Where she's like, you did so. And he's just standing there with mouth agape. Like,
0: hold on. Josh, play this. Clip 7. Listen to this. Clip 7.
4: Joe, you did such a great job. You answered every question. You knew all the
1: what a...
4: Let me ask the crowd. What did Trump do? Why?
1: They want to say nothing. He didn't have to do anything. Your husband buried his own campaign.
0: And you know the best part of it is she says she had a stroke. He thought it had a stroke. Yet she was willing to bring him to that rally afterwards, as we said. And she fought to the death to keep him on the ticket.
1: That was all her.
0: Yes.
1: That's
0: why they're not, to this day, she's not talking to Nancy Pelosi. They hate each other.
1: Kamala Harris. There better be some Nancy Pelosi and Kamala Harris dirt in the book. There's not, because we would have heard about it by now.
0: Yeah, that would have been the excerpt. Yeah. Instead of sympathetic figure. I thought Joey, you know, he was hitting it twice a day. You guys, this guy was virile. He was that's what they were saying. Chris Murphy, who used to go on TV from Connecticut and do the old, no, you got to see him behind closed doors. The interns can't even keep up with the guy. If you show up.
1: Yeah, Joe Scarborough.
0: Yeah. Oh, I play that clip all the time. That's my favorite clip ever. This, like, that's what I mean. Do you remember when, like, Nickelodeon had You Can't Do That on Television and they slimed people? Mm-hmm. We need to bring back sliming people on TV. If you say something that's so demonstrably, absurdly false,
1: yes,
0: you should be subjected to some type of societal ridicule. Like this clip right here. This is a man. This Joe Scarborough I'm going to play you is him talking in the days before Biden is physically forced off the ticket because of his debate performance. So this is before the debate, to be clear. Okay, before the debate. Okay.
5: Start your tape, you know, right this now, because I'm about to tell you the truth. And F you if you can't handle the truth.
1: Oh.
5: This version of Biden, intellectually, analytically, is the best Biden ever. Not a close second. And I've known him for years. The Brzezinskis have known him for 50 years. If it weren't the truth, I wouldn't say it.
0: Can I just play you a clip of the
1: Start the tape now.
0: Yeah. Can I play you the best Biden ever? Because this is Scarborough. This is the Biden that got on TV that night. Are you ready?
6: Mm-hmm. Making sure that we're able to make every single solitary person eligible for what I've been able to do with the dealing with everything we have to do with. Look, if we finally beat Medicare.
7: Thank you, President Biden, President Trump.
0: And do you remember the Trump soundbite is the greatest soundbite ever. Yeah. Here's Trump. Ready?
8: I really don't know what he said at the end of that sentence. I don't think he knows what he said either.
0: I mean, and you can hear that actually Trump is restrained there because he realizes this is a sad situation.
1: Yeah, but that was Susie Wiles in action. He had Susie Wiles' voice in his head going, let him bury himself right now. Yeah,
0: stay out of the way.
1: Don't say anything. Yeah, let him do the damage.
0: Stay out of the way. Jill Biden, if only she could. We got more Kennedy. Don't go anywhere.
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20: 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Stacked on 11 northbound from Galleria to Russell, then Charleston through downtown. 15 north struggling, Russell to the Bowl. 15 south from Charleston down to Flamingo. Construction delays, 215 northbound Sahara to Far Hills. Nasty Central Valley crash causing delays on northbound Decatur at Alta. Las Vegas fire on scene there. It's Mitch Kelly from the Air Supply Air Conditioning Traffic Center.
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0: playing the Arctic Monkeys. No, they're not. They're playing Cage the Elephant. I got excited because we bump it on the Arctic Monkeys. Wrong animal band. You got to get them right in the presence of an iconic MTV VJ like Kennedy, who is still in studio.
1: Still here, Jim.
0: Talking about comedy tours, and we came to a second realization that nothing we can ever say will be as creative as the idea of running a vegan senator in Texas who says God is a woman. I mean, could you write that? If I was like, right, I couldn't write that. I wouldn't scheme out that idea for a sketch. That's bananas.
1: No, because he makes Beto O'Rourke, James Tallarico makes Beto O'Rourke look like Sylvester Stallone in First Blood.
0: Patrick Swayze in Roadhouse, little lady killer. And Tallarico, I've been playing the clips for a day and a half. We had a lot of texts and callers yesterday because I don't know what's more disqualifying, being a vegan in Texas or saying God is non-binary. He also has a clip, by the way.
2: Well, there's six genders. I didn't know this. I thought there was just two. And then I found out that there was six. It's like, yeah, that's a winner. That's an 80-20 issue there, buddy.
0: I have a clip of him saying abortion is in the Bible because the angel asked Mary if she wanted to go through with the virgin birth.
1: Okay. That's not necessarily abortion. And this is from a seminarian. I got in a little trouble yesterday.
0: Yeah, you did.
1: I said on the 5 that he put the semen in seminary.
0: Yeah, you did. You know,
2: like, that's not how you spell it.
0: Do you know how I found out? I was doing an interview on WVMT in Burlington, Vermont, one of our legendary affiliates.
1: Oh, yeah.
0: And the morning show was like, let's go to the calls. People want to talk to Jimmy. And the first guy goes, that Kennedy has a filthy mouth. And he told me the story. I was like, this is amazing. Yeah, it is. That's why you go see Kennedy at Off the Hook in Naples this weekend.
1: Why
0: you go see her at the Bricktown Comedy Club. And yes, in Reno's. And when you get done in Reno, you're going to drive literally one exit down the highway, which is about a mile, to Sparks. And you're going to go to Gambie's.
1: Get Dante Stallworth to give me a ride.
0: You go to Gambie's.

0: They're going to give you a sausage stuffed mushroom, a porterhouse steak.
1: That sounds incredible. And how about a Boulevardier?
0: No, and they put out a cigarette on your face while you eat. It's great.
1: It is Reno. Yeah, that's part of the prefix menu.
0: We're not talking about a nice cigarette either. They're doing it Reno style. But we love them. Do we ever. Shout out to the K-Train.
1: Woo!
0: Download the Kennedy Save the World podcast every day. Read her constantly in the Daily Mail. And I'll be back on her podcast the end of the week this week for a little Friday happy hour. See you there, Snookums. Yeah. Rock and roll. Don't go anywhere. We are back after this.
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7: Decision time for President Trump. I'm Tom Bergotti, Fox News. The U.S. and Iran are close to a deal to extend the current ceasefire by 60 days. It just needs President Trump's signature. But it could all be undone amid fresh U.S. strikes after an Iranian missile attack. Fox's Peter Ducey is at the White House.
8: Steve Witkoff and Jared Kushner's team have agreed to a deal with Iranian counterparts. Iranian leadership will need to approve it, and so will President Trump. And to get the president's blessing, there are three musts. The Strait of Hormuz must open, Iran must stop enriching uranium, and Iran must stop its nuclear weapons program. The fragile ceasefire with Iran may be a ceasefire in name only, as CENTCOM confirms that last night, Iran launched a ballistic missile towards Kuwait that was successfully intercepted by Kuwaiti forces, calling it an egregious ceasefire violation. Iran also launched 5 one-way attack drones near the Strait of Hormuz.
7: Trump threatened to strike Oman in case it joined up with Iran to charge tolls on ships in the Strait of Hormuz. Israel's military continues its attacks on Hezbollah targets in Lebanon as the U.S. and Iran inch closer to a ceasefire.
9: The Lebanese health ministry says 42 people have been killed and more than 40 others injured. One of those Israeli strikes hit in the southern suburbs of the Lebanese capital, Beirut. The IDF says it was targeting a leader of an Iranian militia group operating alongside the Iran-backed Hezbollah and hiding among residents. According to the Israeli military, there are around 30,000 Hezbollah terrorists. Of those, the IDF believes it has already eliminated nearly a third. Israel says the Lebanese government is incapable of disarming Hezbollah itself, but inside Lebanon, the Israelis are being accused of orchestrating a land grab through force.
7: That's Fox Business Network's Ashley Webster reporting. 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